0: refused bail. They are due to face court today.
1: A Sydney man has become the first person sentenced under mandatory minimum jail terms for performing a Nazi salute. The 28-year-old has been sentenced to 3 years in prison with a non-parole period of 18 months. The AFP began investigating him last year over an offensive online post directed at an Australian high office holder. Police later seized Nazi paraphernalia from a home in Beacon Hill, including a uniform, hat and far-right literature. The World Health Organization is warning the world remains very vulnerable to another major health crisis. WHO Director General Tedros Ghebreyesus is calling on member states to urgently finalize key elements of a global pandemic agreement. He says that the question of another pandemic was not a matter of if, but when. Swedish police have launched preliminary investigations into five complaints of possible election fraud around Stockholm. The complaints come after a separate investigation was opened into potential fraud in the central town of Borlänge. Sweden's September 13 election saw the opposition narrowly defeat the incumbent right-wing government. Police say two of the Stockholm area cases involve complaints of potential vote buying. And in the NRL, Dolphins coach Christian Wolf has vowed his team will come back bigger and stronger and better next year after their season came to an end following a 16-point loss to the Sydney Roosters in last night's preliminary final in Brisbane. Wolf says while he's disappointed, he believes the team can improve in 2027.
2: Well, I don't think we've hit our ceiling yet. And if I look at our performances this year, we've had some really good ones, but I don't think we've quite hit our absolute peak through the year. I've got no doubt that we're on the up as a squad. We're a young squad. We're getting better each year. We've got individuals getting better each year. And, we'll be better again next year.
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3: Traffic.
7: Good morning, Louis Zacca from Transport Victoria. A pretty good run on most of our freeways and arterials across the state today. We are seeing some minor delays remain on the Prince's Freeway heading inbound at Laverton following two separate collisions within about 50 metres of each other. It is wet and slippery on our roads, so take care this morning. You'll see an extra 5 minutes needed heading past Fitzgerald Road's exits. Past that, a great run onto the Westgate Freeway over the bridge into your city exits. Across the rest of the state, no major delays or incidents to report. There is additional V-Line services across the state today to get you into Melbourne if you're heading to the AFL Grand Final or even the Royal Melbourne Show, which is on at the moment. There is very limited parking at the showgrounds and no parking at the MCG or Yarra Park today. There's also local road closures around the sporting precinct. So plan ahead, use public transport where you can, head to the Transport Victoria website or use the PTV app. That is the latest traffic and transport at 10:30.
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0: 1-300-222-774.
1: We are not just happy to be here, Rob. We are thrilled to be here. We are huddling in. We've got some donut. We've got some hot tea. And we have some callers coming in. Bringing the thunder is Jack in Castlemaine. Now, Jack, welcome to the show. I don't know if you're a docker, if you're a lion, but you have given us a hot tip that you are watching the game somewhere quite unusual today. Where are you?
2: Oh. Have we got anyone there?
3: Got broken tent, me lower ribs. And the nurse has just brought me in a couple of hot donuts and a cup of tea, which is a coincidence.
1: Oh, Jack, they must be listening to this program. Welcome. We just missed the start of exactly where we are. You came in where you said you had broken ribs. Where are you?
3: Yeah, I'm in hospital. The last game I played, I've got bruised kidney and I've got two broken lower ribs on my left-hand side.
1: Wow.
3: A guy ran up from behind me. His name was Lockie and he belted me under the ribs and now I've got to watch the grand final in hospital.
1: Touche, Jack, nice. Because we will get to the Lockie Neal situation later. But actually, why don't we just seize it now? We are so sorry to hear that you're in that state of affairs. Thank you for ringing in and sharing it. How did you feel about the tribunal decision or the appeals decision afterwards this week?
3: Well, look, don't make me laugh because I'm eating hot donuts. I might choke, but, yeah, if you had hit me in the other side, it would have bruised me liver and broken nose ribs, you know, and $10,000, he's done it four times.
2: Yeah, well, that's a strong view you got there, Jack, and we really appreciate it. Obviously, you're in hospital, but you're listening to the right radio station. We're all the better for having heard your voice, and we want to hear from more voices as the morning continues on. And in the meantime, though, it's a day of festival, it's a day of footy, so we need to hear a few tunes. There'll be a lot of men at work out there on the MCG later on this afternoon. And, well, let's listen to a bit of Men at Work.

0: Well, thank you, Colin Hay. I mean, who can it be now?
1: Who can it be now,
0: It can
1: Rob?
0: Be Bob Murphy and Sam Lane here on 774 down at the Footy Fest. Look, there's a bit of rain. There's a bit of tech stuff happening. Occasionally I can hear my own voice, and now I get why some people are so critical of hearing my voice, because it can be quite irritating, Sam.
1: Only when it's on reverberation in your ears. And Rob, if it was not... if it was an OB, an outside broadcast, without a little bit of tech...
0: If it was easy, you know what? If it was easy, everyone would be doing it, and not everyone is doing it. And, Sam, we've just ticked over. It's 14 minutes past 10, so this is the Premiership quarter.
1: Well, I'm ready to lift.
0: This is the Premiership quarter. So we asked a moment ago via Men at Work and Colin Hay, who could it be now? Well, we've got a couple of callers.
1: We sure do. Kim in Harcourt North, welcome to you. Are you dry? Are you warm? Are you eating donuts? Are you in hospital with broken ribs? Tell us your story or your game day tradition.
2: It's a very short game day tradition about donuts.
1: Please, it is welcome.
2: Yes, when I lived in Collingwood many years ago, we used to walk to the footy, and if our team won, and it's Mighty Pies... When our team won, we got two donuts. But if our team beat a team above us on the ladder, we got an extra one. But if our team, if Collingwood beat Carlton, we'd get four donuts each.
0: Jeez, the donut economy.
1: Yeah.
2: I know, and I'm sorry, Bob, but I remember getting donuts when Collingwood beat your team. I think it was Anthony Rocker, did your leg one year. A night game? Is that right? Do I have that memory right?
0: Rings a bell.
1: He's blocked it, Kim.
2: Sorry about that. Really sorry. But I did enjoy the donut.
0: Well, as long as you enjoyed the donuts, Kim, because I recall, Anthony Rocker did rip my knee off, and as I was being taken off the ground by the stretcher, a 9-year-old Collingwood supporter leant over the fence and eyeballed me and said, "Murphy, you stuffed my dream team," which, you know, I thought that was pretty harsh.
1: That's what the kids these days call Archie.
0: That's right. So, Kim, thank you so much for the call. You have a great day. Enjoy your donuts. I'm sure you'll have a couple to tuck into today. Sam, have we got some more callers?
1: We sure do, and I just need to sit for a moment on just how evocative the jam donut is.
0: Mm-hmm.
1: Now, Matt, you are our next caller, and welcome in, because this is actually one of the biggest days of your life. You're at the MCG, but tell us exactly, Matt, what you are doing here today.
3: Good morning, guys. How are you?
1: Very well.
3: My partner and I are actually getting married at the MCG today prior to watching the grand final.
1: And you are speaking to us. Congratulations. This is epic. Tell us why you have chosen it. You're a couple of Dockers fans, you and Danny. Why have you chosen the G, and how are you protecting yourselves from the rain?
3: I don't think we're going to be able to protect ourselves from the rain, but if the boys can play in it, there's sure as hell we can get married in it.
1: like your attitude.
0: So they say it's good luck, Matt. They say rain on your wedding day is good luck. How are preparations going? I understand you're expecting about 40 guests, but I just wanted to let you know there is about 100,000 people here, so that number may sort of lift as the ceremony progresses.
3: Yeah, I think there's probably about 20 of our close friends that are coming, but I imagine a couple of people will probably stop and get some photos and wonder what the hell we're doing.
1: And do you need a permit to do this? I know that's just boring admin, I'm intrigued.
0: Ask for forgiveness, not permission.
3: Oh, look, at the end of the day, we don't meet any of the criteria. We're not setting up any infrastructure or anything like that. So it's going to be done in a very short amount of time with least impact. We're not there to upset him.
1: The least impact in getting married. Matt, how did you meet Danny? Tell us about the love story and the dockiness of it.
3: Okay, so we met at a friend's barbecue. And basically she ran off with my kids to take them to get dinner, which I didn't know about. The next night I was invited to a barbecue at her house, and the food was that great and the love was so much that I then left.
1: Wow. Okay, that's called another one of Kylie's other songs, Love at First Sight.
0: Love at First Sight. And they say, you know, it's more than a game. Well, Matt, true love is

0: in the air. We wish you and Danny all of the best. Hopefully you can have the quinella of a gorgeous wedding and a premiership to your Dockers, but we are in your corner. Is there anything better than true love? No. Maybe donuts. Donuts or true love? Nah, true love. Even true love beats donuts. Matt,
1: totally.
0: Have a great day. You're already going to have a great day, but we just wish you all the very best.
2: Thanks, guys. Have a great one. Cheers.
0: So, Sam, we're in the premiership quarter of our show. Mm-hmm. Later this afternoon, the two teams, the two best teams in the AFL, will take the field to see who is the premiership team. We'll see who will be champions, but here on our little radio show, in just a moment, we've got a champion of our own.

0: It's a day of champions. Some of them are on the field and some of them hold a six-string acoustic guitar. And something of a tradition here on Grand Final Day is Greg Champion, could have been champion, and our friend. Greg, hello.
1: I consider ABC my spiritual home. And it could have been spiritual home.
2: Totally. And evocative. You know, we've been sitting on the jam donut, Greg, but when I hear that little piece of music, I am transported back to childhood. I grew up listening to the Could Have Been Champions on the radio when I'd maintained touch with my dad, who was also on the radio on the ABC. So this feels very special. And having you here, you've got a very special look on your face too, like you're really, really feeling it.
1: Now, I had three or four replies to that, but as they went, so did my replies.
2: Go on, hit us with a couple.
1: First of all, the rest of the Could Have Beens would also consider ABC their spiritual home. Secondly, because it ran for 41 years, 43, 41 for me, a number of people do tell you my dad or my parent got me into the program.
0: Mm-hmm. Yesterday, that's how it was for me, yeah.
1: In the Punters Club Hotel yesterday, and again, 38-year-old fellow, fanatic could have been, and that's not our demographic, said, I heard you say on air that people often tell you my dad or parent got me into the program, and that was his case, and for all those... Otherwise, so you turn over a generation. If you hang around long enough, you get the kids as well.
0: Well, we see Craig Starcevich coaching the Brisbane Lions AFLW team. Mm-hmm. He's an absolute, you know, he's a stalwart and a star coach. And every time I see him, I'm just, all I think about is Timmy from Thomastown. And his favourite player was Craig Starcevich.
2: That's
0: and
2: right.
0: It will make me laugh every single time. But we're not here for jokes, Greg. You know, this is a hard news show. Oh, are we? Sorry. I misread.
1: I know.
0: Sorry, we are.
1: Oh, no. Oh, what's
0: sorry,
1: hard news?
0: It's jokes.
1: It's hard news.
0: Oh, it's not hard news. Sorry, my mistake. There's a game of footy on this afternoon, apparently. We've got a live audience here. Look at these diehard, wonderful people.
2: Yeah.
0: Look at them.
2: In their plastic ponchos.
0: This is one of the great things of football. No matter what station of life you're at, we all just gather and we hang out in the rain and we look at three people just talking into microphones. Now, Greg, you've got a six-string guitar. It's taking all of my strength not to just reach over and grab it and start playing Wonderwall because I am that much of a cliche. But I will show a bit of restraint. I will not do that. I will leave it to the professional. Have you got a song for us? Is it themed? Like, tell us why you've picked a certain song.
1: No, I don't have any songs. ABC can't afford me.
0: Yeah, fair enough.
1: But,
0: no,
1: I've brought some songs we can afford.
0: Yeah, good show.
1: Actually, after last year's program where I met you, Bob...
0: Yes. We hit it off, let's be honest. There was electricity.
1: It was chemistry the whole lot.
0: It was.
1: I actually tried to message you...
0: Yes.
1: ...and say, if let's do something musical.
0: Mm-hmm.
1: But I figured the email didn't land in your inbox because...
0: Well, my people, they're problematic. I'm turning over some people.
2: Could I just insert myself there? I have sent Rob Murphy an email many a time over many years.
0: I disagree.
2: Rob does not do email.
0: I disagree.
2: Like, so he won't reply and that's not personal. His people is him.
0: Come and talk to me.
2: Right. Give him a call.
0: 1-300-222-774.
2: He's an old school kind of guy.
0: Don't email me. Give me a call. I've got a number, 1-300-222-774.
2: Greg, what are you going to play? Because the best things in life are free, so we love what you are bringing here.
1: Well, I tried to find Freo and Brizzy songs, not my normal strong suit. However, we did dust this one off from the old days and touch it up a little. Frio, all your coaches end up being sacked.

0: You can both hold a tune.
1: And we will all be going on the road. You'll see tour dates in our Instagram handle. Greg, we could sit here and I wish we could just play tunes all day. And look, I will find that email and I will reply to it, but I will want to make this clear. That is the only email that I will be replying to in this calendar year and henceforth.
2: The rest of
1: that
2: your life.
1: That is the one I will reply to.
0: Some people won't do X, some people won't do Insta, some people won't do TikTok. He doesn't do email.
2: He connects in real life, though.
1: You can give me a call. 1-300-222-774. Greg Champion, it is always an absolute joy. Have a great day. Thank you for your tunes and thank you for your warm soul. It is 26 minutes past 10.
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1: We are down here at Footy Fest, Bob Murphy and Sam Lane, as Greg Champion, the champion of champions, just packs up that gorgeous guitar of his. Our next guest, I don't believe we'll be singing. I don't believe we'll
2: he
1: be
2: might,
1: singing.
2: Though.
1: He might.
2: Is it talented?
1: Because he's a multi-talented person.
2: Oh, yeah.
1: That's not Kylie Minogue, folks. That is none other than former AFL umpire, three-time grand final umpire, Ray Razor Chamberlain. Ray, good morning.
10: Bob, good to see you again. It feels like only a few hours ago that I was looking into your eyes. And Sam, great to see you back in the greatest city in Australia.
2: Thank you very much. It's great to be looking you in the eye, Ray. And something that Rob left out of his intro is that you cut to the chase with what you say. And I love that. It's why you're part of the ABC commentary team and as an expert panellist. Tell us, can we just cut to the chase with you? The biggest talking point in the lead up to the grand final is Lachie Neal. Should he be playing?
10: Do the rules matter? Because if they do, then no.
2: Correct.
10: If the rules matter, then no. But as we

0: We know in this beautiful world of ours, there are a lot of shifting sands, aren't there, Bob? Like, I don't understand it.
1: Well, there's rules, as I understand it, being a student of the game, there are rules in football for 51 of the 52 weeks, and then in grand final week, yada, yada, yada.
2: So it's the Barry Hall rule.
1: Yeah.
2: You can hit a bloke, and you can hit them, in Lachie Neale's case, off the ball in something that clearly contravenes the rule that as it is written, and yet we get them off.
0: Yeah, and you know, I will say this. I don't love running around seeing people getting missing out on things. That's not what this is about. But it's just like, hey, if it's going to be this and you tell us it's this, just serve up this.
1: I wonder how the other 9 players who were suspended for similar punches during the year, I wonder how they would have felt.
0: No, not great. I think that'd be a bit dirty on it. And I tell you who's feeling very good about himself, I would have thought, and I don't mean this in a derogatory manner, but I reckon he's got real feathers out. Don't get too close to Adrian Anderson this week. He'll be loving. What a great result from Adrian. Well played.
2: Yeah. Do you think it's the exemplary record aspect of the rule that's got him off?
0: Well, that's it. That's how it's been articulated. And there's an element of that I can actually lean into and understand. I did, not just because you're sitting across here, I did listen to your grab on this and I loved it. In that, with Scott Pendlebury, it was a simple case of actually in the play and it was a footballing.
1: If it was a late spoil, if it's a high tackle, if it's a bump that caught someone, I would be like, okay, that's when your good behaviour record should carry weight. Chasing someone and then 50 metres off the ball and then punching them in the stomach. That's not the ball. Yeah.
0: I could almost even entertain if Lachie got clipped and then he chased said person and just said, listen, 15 all. Mm-hmm. I could almost cop that. He didn't have anything to do with him.
1: Yeah. Anyway. No. Anyway, so it was one of those moments, but it just adds to the high drama of the AFL Grand Final, and there's always plenty of drama. But you are an umpire, and you're an umpire for a long, long time. We talk about the players and, you know, who steps up and performs and the nerves and anxiety around it. At this time, so it's 10:30, the game's in a few hours. As an umpire, would you get anxious? Was it different to other weeks? Take us to what that experience is like.
0: The highest level of anxiety is always leading into preliminary final, because everything, including the umpires, they're aspiring to today. This is what it's about, actually. So, you know, if you get selected for a preliminary final, it's a wonderful experience. But if you don't serve it up and you fail to get selected today, you kind of feel like it's a missed opportunity. So once you get to today, now it's all about waiting to exhale for umpires, because they don't win or lose. You're just here to serve the game, and by extension, that means serving the players. You just want to do a great job, be predictable to them so they can be the stars. And then when the game finishes, you get to breathe out.
2: Yeah. You umpired 3 grand finals, Ray. Tell us, there's a perception that umpires can be influenced by a crowd and noise. Is that the reality on grand final day? Because the alternative narrative is that you are so focused that you might not even hear anything.
0: Yeah. So 2 things can be true, but my experience personally is that I can still remember turning my head and seeing Brendan Goddard and going, he's going to take this hanger in the 2010 grand final. I can still see Lenny Hayes and I'm on the mark and I'm going, he'll kick this. And he munged it. It was the ugliest kick you've ever seen. And, yeah, it went through. So that was, 16 years ago. And I can still feel myself in those moments. So when you're really immersed, it's just a rolling wave. It's just white noise.
2: And is it a little bit like, you know, when you have a party, I haven't been married, but I imagine at a wedding or something like that, if you're getting married, that you get to the end and you go, I can't remember a single conversation I had, and it's not about alcohol. It's just that you were that sort of swept up in it. Mm-hmm. Is that how it feels as an umpire, that the game's over and you're like, whoa, what happened?
0: The week feels like that. The week is just so fast, and yet there are so many things that you do and are involved in, from, you know, dinners and coaching and media and parades and all of that sort of fugazi, let alone responding to all family and friends who just care about you. So, you know, you engage in that. But the game in itself, like, honestly, all 3, even the blowout one that I had, which was GWS here, I remember all of these moments, like, at different times. Like, you're just there. Like, you're so
2: focused.
0: It's almost, embedded in your frontal lobe, you know. So for the four, I'm a field umpire, obviously, so that's the gear I understand. So for the four field umpires today, they'll be very much looking forward to just undertaking their role and a small role that it is, but it's important they get it right.
1: So, Ray, you and I spent a lot of time out there together. Our kind of careers kind of ran in parallel. The umpires out there today, you just referenced them there. Brett Roseberry is another of the umpires. He's probably the only umpire still umpiring that I can remember having dialogue and like a friendship with while you're playing and then he's umpiring. So he's still out there. Tell us about Brett and the other umpires who have been given the honour today.
0: Yeah, well, if we look at Brett for starters, the thing that really annoys me about Brett is he's more handsome today than he was when he started. Yeah, I don't know whether that's good genes or a good surgeon. I haven't quite figured it out yet, but either way...
1: He's gorgeous, it's a fact.
0: Nah, but he's also a ripping human being. And I remember when I first arrived in the AFL umpires, we had this ageing group and they sort of had a profound influence over how things rolled. And then there were these young upstarts that were rolling in and Brett sort of sat as a bridge in between. And he's had a great leadership and great impact over the group in terms of how they all function and connect. He's a ripping man and they'll look to Brett. But the other three gentlemen have all umpired grand finals before. So for Brendan Hosking and Nick Foote, it's grand final number 2 each for those boys. And then for Hayden Meyer, it's grand final number 3. So they're well-versed. They know what today's about. All four of them, you don't fall over and just find yourself in an AFL grand final. Like, I don't know the number now. It's about 65, I think. But when I first started, I was the 53rd umpire to ever be selected in the history of the game. So they don't just hand them out. So these four 53rd. Gentlemen have earned the right. Yeah. Wow.
1: So we talk about the weather. We're about to get a weather update in just a moment. I'll just give you a quick one. It's kind of cleared a little bit.
2: It's stopped raining.
1: Is it windy out there, folks? Can I get it? The wind has died down.
2: We have very positive people out there
1: in our lifestyle. Does that affect the umpires at all?
0: You know what it does do? In things like not being... You've got to be aware of marks. You know, they drop the mark. You know, you think they're going to mark it, they drop it. Sliding in under, you know, that contact below the knees sort of stuff. And just those sorts of things. Protecting the ball player will be massive today because it'll be a lot of contest, I suggest.
1: Yep. Beautiful. Well, we love our footy cliches here on 774 ABC Melbourne with Bob Murphy and Sam Lane. And the glorious cliche today, I think, would be keep your feet. That goes for you, Ray. That goes for anyone attending, and it certainly goes for the players out there. We're all the better for your insights, Ray. Thanks so much. Have a great day.
0: Thanks for having me, guys.
2: Have a great one.
1: Okay, now we need to get a proper weather update because I am not a meteorologist, so let's go to the Bureau.
0: Thanks, mate.
1: Well, it turns out the Bureau wasn't interested because, you could ascertain that for a couple of reasons. I think they've heard my sort of updates throughout the morning and thought, you know what, we're not required. Because this Murphy fella, he can see things that just the average punter can't. It's not raining. It is still.
2: Would you say that the clouds are parting?
1: Oh, now the Bureau wants to get involved. Okay, what's happening in the weather?
3: G'day, how are we going?
1: We're going okay. How is it look? It looks
2: say
1: to
2: it
1: my
2: like it, is,
1: it looks to my eye that the skies have cleared and it's going to be a glorious grand final day.
3: Oh, look, we are in a little bit of a break over the city at the moment. Maybe just a few very light showers falling out of that cloud, but over the next sort of couple of hours, we will see another band of light rain passing over the city and over the G. But hopefully by the time we see the first bounce, or even hopefully by the time Kylie gets out there, we'll be in much more of a sort of southerly flow. We'll see some cooler air moving over the area, and the sort of more persistent rain should be moving a bit further north. So maybe just some more isolated showers around, but some windier southerly conditions.
1: Thank you for that. We appreciate the weather update. It looks to me like we are going to get good enough conditions for an absolute classic grand final. And we have got two of the best teams. Well, we've got the two best teams in the AFL season this year. The Brisbane Lions, formerly of Fitzroy, and a club that is trying to win its first premiership in 31 years, but its lineage and its roots go back a lot further than 1995. And someone who's had More influence than anyone in the purple is the CEO, Simon Garlick, and he joins us. Simon, good morning to you and congratulations.
4: Good morning, Robbie. How are you?
1: We're pretty good.

0: pretty good. Have you got the, can we get Simon's microphone up? He's a little bit quiet.
1: A little bit quiet.
0: There he is.
2: There we go. Fantastic.
3: Was it the nerves there, Simon? I'm very keen to know how you slept last night.
2: If I did have any nerves, coming and sitting with you two here, it feels like the last time this would have happened would have been at a pub in Brunswick or something like that, or a coffee shop somewhere.
3: Let's keep that off the air,
0: cards on the table. We all do know each other. Simon, in all
2: sincerity.
0: So I'm
2: relaxed, Sam.
3: Yeah. Good. How did you sleep, though?
2: Yeah, no trouble getting to sleep, but then waking up at 3 a.m., checking the phone, and my head goes to spreadsheets of tickets, of charter flights, of logistical complexities that the mind doesn't deal well with at 3 a.m. I was good to see Corbin Middlemass because I just wanted to make sure I mentioned to him that I'm glad we organised things a little bit in advance. I know we copped a bit of criticism for that. But it's actually, the week's been really smooth because we got our act together.
3: How does that compare to the stress of a game plan? Because you've lived both.
2: Yep.
3: And I do remember the great Brendan Gale as CEO of Richmond going, you have to stop thinking footy. You have to stop thinking like a footballer. Mm. Have you managed that as CEO? Do you just leave that to Justin and his team?
2: No, I don't. I think it's difficult to completely leave that. But I do remind myself to keep out of their way. I think it's a really valuable capability of a footy club CEO to have a bit of, I suppose, experience or expertise in that area, but know when to lean in and when not to. I'm sort of one step removed. I'm close enough. I certainly don't sit in match committee. I don't go to every meeting by any stretch, but I just pop in and out, and therefore I might sit in a final team meeting of a week of a round 16 game and just get a handle on things because it's your core business. So it's you can't not be across it, but not trying to influence, particularly if you've got full faith in your coaches and your GMs and your high performance and your develop, which I do. So sometimes you're tempted to, but I try to defer to not doing so.
0: Simon, you have been in footy a long, long time, and grand final day offers up a splendour of just good stories and just the best of the best on full display. Mm. And today is a great example of the Brisbane Lions, who are going for 3 in a row, which puts them in a category that is just rare air. Mm. With the Dockers, a drought-breaking premiership, I feel like, and this is removing the Bulldogs' experience, and a drought-breaking premiership or success is, I think, the greatest thing in sport. What would it mean for the people of Fremantle, the staff, the supporters, the state of Western Australia, if you can get up today?
2: This might sound dramatic. I think it's hard to comprehend what it'll mean. You touched on it at the start. So the heritage and history of footy in Fremantle is every bit Collingwood, Carlton. I mean Melbourne and Geelong, the oldest clubs in the league. You know, they're a century old. North Fremantle was a club that was devastated by World War One. You know, 18 of their under 18 teams lost their lives in World War One. We go to that dawn service every. They're a part of us. East and South Fremantle are our parent clubs, for want of a better term, and that rivalry is every bit Collingwood Carlton. So we come from this place, Bob, that is absolute footy heritage and history. And as you said, that's weaved into 1994. We get established, and the then CEO of the time, Wayne Jackson, has since admitted we got that wrong. The concessions were non-existent. I think the mood at the time was the clubs, just as we did with Tasmania, the clubs vote to say, yes, we need a second team in Western Australia, but we're not having another one of those, because they were just one in 92 and 94 and looked like they were just going to dominate. So it went the other way. And it kind of suits, though, Bob. It suits the port town, the working-class background, never had anything handed to you. And it sort of feels, in a way, like it might culminate, hopefully, today. But if not, we think we're well-positioned to contend. But you saw the scenes in Freo last week. I think someone mentioned Freo won a prelim and Fremantle turned into Gotham, which I quite like. It just means so much. And you're right, and it's Western Australia now. It's sort of moved from Fremantle out to the broader suburbs and then the whole state. So it's exciting.
3: There's also a beautiful synergy, and we probably don't have the time to tell the whole story, but between Freo and the Brisbane Lions, because when Fitzroy or Brisbane... Fitzroy played its last game.
2: 96.
3: It was against Freo.
2: That's right.
3: They wanted to move back here, but Freo, in kindness, said, actually, no, we'll play in Victoria. We'll let you say goodbye. Yep. It was disallowed by the AFL, which was very cruel at the time. Anyway, there's a beautiful backstory there. But, Simon, you've told us about the significance for the club and, in fact, the state. Is there a person within your bubble, the Freo bubble, that you will feel especially happy for if you win a flag?
2: This is going to sound incredibly boring, but I think there's 20. And I kind of, I'm a bit reticent to name one because, and that's the thing that sort of 32 years of a struggle, for want of a better term. We've only had four consecutive final series from 12 onwards. And this is our second time of having consecutive finals appearances. So it really has been, you know, a challenge or a struggle punctuated by a few highs. But I also think that just breeds this resilience and drive and determination and passion that is pretty rare. So, I mean, I've got names that jump into my head that I'm so excited to see already today. And you walk past them and you see them and you can see tears welling up in their eyes. What it'd mean for some of those people. And they're footy club people. We've got 16 years, we've got 20 years, we've got people who are just behind the scenes. And it feels like it'd be the most special day of their lives if we were lucky enough to get there.
0: Simon, in the introduction, I full-chested introduce you as the architect of it. And I want to talk about the club's symbolism and the ability of the players and the club to reclaim things like the anchor, Wharfie time. There's such a stronger identity. The song, there is a change in the song. I'll let you tell that story. But it has been a club that has dealt with being maligned at various points and then has kind of galvanised it through different aspects, obviously.
2: Yep.
0: But the anchor being one of those, and Wharfie time, and the song itself.
2: Yeah, and I mean, the playing group in about 2020, I think it was. The anchor's a fascinating one because it was on our jumper originally. We've got the chevrons now, but obviously we go back in retro. And it was a subject of derision, you know, the anchors from our opposition supporters, obviously in terms of holding you down, dragging you to the bottom. But our players in 2020 or 21, when we worked through our trademark being for the anchor, said, no, that's a symbol of strength. That's any port in a storm. That gives you a foundation. And so, as you know, Bob, from your time with us, that became nearly obsessive. We put it everywhere, and it was in our language. And we've got a purpose, vision and value set, but it's called a purpose, vision and anchor set. Our values are our anchors, and we've got five of them that we live by. And the imagery is everywhere, from our ground, from on the ground at our training facility, through the whole building. And that in itself, the song, I reckon, is a really important one, and you know that incredibly well, Bob. And it was something that, you know, was inspired really by our W team, who sung the whole song and the two verses that we hadn't sung in the men's team. And a number of boys and yourself were enthused by it, and again, something they drove in the end. And to hear them belt it out, and it's the one club, two teams type scenario, is really special as well. And so there's a lot of those little things that sort of seem to come together and weave to hopefully, you know, give us a... Today's a really big day, but it's boring football speak. We feel like we're building to contend on a sustained basis, which we haven't done.
0: Well, it's a big day. It's a huge day. It's a wonderful song. There's a lot of purple. It has taken over the city. We hope to hear that song at least a couple of times today. I'm sure you want to hear it many, many times, mate. It's an incredible achievement just to make a grand final, and we wish all the best this afternoon.
2: So good to see you both. Have
3: good
2: a great
3: luck,
2: day.
3: Good luck, Simon.
2: Thanks, guys.
3: Congrats for getting here too.
1: The deaths of Jesse Baird and Luke Davies shocked Sydney. 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
5: You're with Bob Murphy and Sam Lane, live from Footy Fest.
0: We are here at Footy Fest. You're with Bob Murphy and Sam Lane. The rain, it's virtually cleared. There's a nice little drizzle there. Hopefully we'll get good enough conditions to see the best two teams on offer. If you want to give us a call, 1300 222 774. We've got a nice group of supporters just out here in front of us. Let us hear your voice. Give us a... Yeah. There we go.
3: It is distinctly purple,
0: and our little show here just got a whole lot more intellectual because Corbin Middlemass has stepped into the ring. Corbin, good morning.
6: Morning, Bob. Morning, Sam. Thanks for having me.
3: G'day. It's great to see you. Do you wake up sort of jingle-jangling with nervous energy?
6: Absolutely. Yeah, it's always... to be honest, the main feeling for me on grand final day is always gratitude. Like, it's amazing that... Yeah, as much as we want it to be the case, it's so rarely that anything ever remains status quo. And so I'm always been someone that's very much that, if I'm so lucky that I get to come and do this today. And sit in the broadcast box on grand final day, I was the biggest footy nuffy you could possibly imagine as a kid. My dad used to work at the paper mill, and I used to get pieces of paper and sticky tape them together and get mum and dad to hold up the banner for me as I ran out in the backyard. So I was that kind of kid when I was little. And so to think I get to sit in the best seat of the house, and when the opener finishes playing today and the red light goes on, that I'm the one that gets to talk just doesn't make any sense to me still. So I'm very privileged to be doing what I'm doing today.
0: So one of the great things, maybe the greatest thing about Grand Final week, is we get to hear all of the stories of clubs and of players. Mm. But as a commentator, was this something you dreamt of when you were a little kid? When did this sort of... path in life sort of emerge for you?
6: Well, originally, probably like a lot of people in our profession, I wanted to be one of the 46 players. Like, I wanted to be the guys that were out there running around, and got to about the age of 15, and Dad was pretty in tune more than I was that, hey, that's probably not going to happen. I'm not going to play Test cricket for Australia, so I have to think about what something else you could do. And I was always fascinated by the media side of it. Our family seats were, six rows behind the interchange bench or the media bench at Subiaco Oval. So I used to spend... a ridiculous amount of time during the game watching us what the boundary rider was doing or where the media teams were sitting in the broadcast facility. So I always had an interest in that side of it. And as much as I wanted to be one of the players, when I worked out that wasn't going to happen, I was able to pivot and stay involved somehow. And to cut a long story short, one of our close family friends was called the Greyhounds broadcaster. And he said, come down to the studio and see how it all works. And for the minute I walked in there, I realised, hey, this is what I want to do. He said, go and find your local community station. There was a place called Sport FM, and it was 15 minutes from our family home, and they commentated WAFL footy and first grade cricket on the weekends. And from there, I was 15, 16, still at school, and I knew that's what I wanted to do.
3: And for the big ones like today, is part of your preparation actually rehearsing, maybe even jotting down a few lines that you would use as an exclamation mark when the final siren goes so that you really nail it? Or do you just trust your gut that comes out, that the magic just presents in the moment?
6: I tried to do a little bit of both, where I'm not too scripted. I have an idea on where I want to go, but I find if I'm trying to read something as a script, it's going to sound like that. I'm going to stuff it up. So try and have a few little dot points and then... hopefully it comes to me in the moment. And also, I think you've got to be prepared just to throw it out. Like, if the game's an absolute classic and something different happens and what you'd thought about in advance doesn't necessarily pan out that way, to be able to bin that in the moment too. So, but I think that's the... I mean, we put so much pressure on ourselves, and at the end of the day, we're probably our harshest critics too. But you want to put the right words to it. You hope that in... I spend so much time looking through the ABC archives, and when we put promos and openers together for days like today, how things were captured in 20 years ago, 40 years ago, whatever it turns out to be, and particularly something like today where it's going to be history either way. The Brisbane are going to win three in a row, something so rarely seen, to win in a national competition three consecutive years. Or Fremantle will win their first ever flag, and you just hope that you can do it justice and sum it up in the moment.
0: So there's so much going on for you today when you're calling the play. So there's the actual mechanics of what's happening in front of you. And then you mentioned they're the two big storylines of the two clubs, but are there other storylines that are sort of on your mind that you'll be keeping an eye on to try and weave into the call?
6: I'll try to as best I can. I feel like I've gone through both teams' backstories and all 23 players for either side. And the great great thing about this day is that every single player involved in this game, their backstory reads like a Hollywood script, you know, and every single kid is, you know, whether it's Kyle Lohman and his mum, who at Maryborough was the president of the local football club to keep it afloat and then basically move cities so that the boys could go to Ballarat and go to attend school there to be able to chase their footy dream. And now Kai's here playing in a third straight grand final today. There's so many stories on every single player in this game today that just to be able to have some kind of the Andy Brayshaw story is well told. You know, one of four boys, his oldest brother's an army captain, and then, you know, the other three all played in the league. Angus Brayshaw, of course, a premiership player. Andy trying to join him today. Wrote the letters in the locker of all his teammates about, you know, the first 23 to win a flag at Fremantle will become immortals. So just to be able to have some awareness that if the you know, a certain player stars or whatever it turns out to be about who they are, where they've come from, what obstacles they've had to overcome, and I guess that's our main role, isn't it, to try and tell those stories as best we can.
3: Of course.

0: And you bring it to us brilliantly. So lucky to have you on the ABC spearheading the coverage. And I've got to say, Bob, I mean, I'm the kind of person that likes the pure caller. That is Corbyn. And Corbyn's not some old hairy dude that's been doing it for 1,000 years, even though he kind of sounds like it. He's got the composure.
1: Clean shaven.
0: He brings the passion. He's a modern man, right?
1: He is.
0: But I love how you do it. And you'll get it just right. I think it's fair to say. And we trust you. So have a brilliant day. And thanks so much for sharing a few insights into your grand final day.
2: I appreciate it. Thanks for having me, Sam. Thanks for having me, Bob. Enjoy the footy.
0: Have a great one.
1: Thanks so much. You could do a lot worse than listen to ABC Sport, headed up by Corbyn Middlemass today for the AFL Grand Final between the two best teams in the AFL, the Brisbane Lions and the Fremantle Dockers. We are amongst the massive supporters down here at Footy Fest, and Matt Tribe is our roving reporter. He's out there somewhere. I have no idea who he's about to talk to, but we're going to hear from him pretty soon. Matt, who have you got?
3: Yeah, g'day, Bob. Thank you. I have found another few Fitzroy tragics. It's a good morning to Matt and Gary and Danielle. Hey, guys.
4: Going really well. Glad to be here.
3: Yeah, Gary, maybe starting with you. And this is a bit of a point of order. I hear a little birdie has told me that you actually, the first thing you did when you got to the Festival of Football today was line up at the Kylie Minogue tent. Can you confirm?
4: I can absolutely confirm. I was devastated. They're almost sold out.
3: So did you get any merch?
4: Not a cracker. I've got to go online to buy.
3: Oh, come on. Oh, that's not fair. What's your favourite Kylie Minogue track?
4: Oh, I can't get you out of my head.
3: So if I was to say, I can't get you out of my head, you would say, because your loving is all I...
4: Yeah, not when I'm looking at you, I'm not saying that.
3: Okay, fair enough. Fair enough, Gary. You're from the old guard, the traditionalists of Fitzroy. You were a fan before they were Brisbane. You were a fan even when they moved to Brisbane.
4: Absolutely. It was a little bit hard that first year, but Kevin Murray came on and he said, if we don't follow the Lions, we've got nothing. I've been having a beautiful 30 years since then. Go the Lions.
3: And Danielle, is it Gary's fault you're a Lions supporter?
5: It sure is. Growing up, we were actually part of like a coterie group and I was one of the little Fitzroy cheerleaders on the ground back in those days. So we just kept the traditions going.
3: Well, we've met the official supporter crew for Brisbane today. Did that mean you have to have a Lions roar when you're out there as the cheerleader?
5: No, just some really glittery pom-poms.
3: Okay. That's pretty good then. That's pretty good. So, well, guys, just one last thing. We've been asking this of all of the Brisbane or Fitzroy supporters today. Can you give us, on the count of three, your best Lions roar? Okay, on the count of three. One, two, three. All right, thanks, guys. Back to you, guys.
1: That's quite terrifying. Oh, shit. Right. Oh, the Dockers will be they'll be shaking in their boots. Now, Sam,
0: yes.
1: we need to address something.
0: We do.
1: There's been a complaint.
0: It's important.
1: An official complaint.
0: It's not officially a complaint.
1: I believe
0: it's a question mark. It's come through on my text line on my mobile phone. A question from someone I know saying, do you know something about Rob, in inverted commas, as opposed to Bob? And so I just had to ask you while Matt Tribe was doing his thing, I've always called you Rob. Do you mind that I call you Bob? Rob, is it offensive? We should have had this chat before we started today, however.
1: I'm just going to take a few minutes to decide whether I'm hurt by it, Sam. Look, let's talk to Sarah in South Bank
0: and then
1: I will respond to this salacious rumour and this slander of you calling me Rob all morning. But Sarah has called in from South Bank. Sarah, good morning to you. What's your grand final day
6: Bobby,
1: like?
6: Bobby. Oh, it's fantastic.
1: What are you up to?
6: Well, I'm holding my inaugural Orphans and Ring-Ins Clayton Grand Final Barbecue. It's a Clayton's barbecue because I couldn't find a blue barbecue in time, so I couldn't buy it. But actually, it's okay because it's too wet to have a barbecue today. So that's okay. I'm just wrapping all the things for the Lucky Dip prizes. We've got party games. We've got hot food, cold food, gluten-free food, vegetarian food, dairy-free food. Yep.
1: You've got a feast for a whole army there, Sarah. Who are you supporting today, the Dockers or the Lions?
6: I'm actually going for Freo.
1: Good for you.
6: Yeah, because I'm a North Melbourne supporter and we smashed.

0: Brisbane in 96 when I had my first child.
1: There you go.
0: Got them to the grand final, so hopefully Freo will smash them today.
1: Well, good for you, Sarah. Sounds like you've got a beautiful banquet there, ready for a picnic there. And I would look, the skies have kind of cleared here, Sarah, so maybe the barbecue's not such a bad option after all. We are about to hit the 11 o'clock news, and I am happy to officially state that I'm happy for you, Sam, to call me Rob. You
2: always
1: call me Bob.
2: Always have.
1: And you always will,
2: and
1: that is absolutely okay. That is absolutely okay.
2: On the public record.
1: So, AFL Grand Final, we're here on 774, Bob Murphy and Sam Lane. This is Hunters and Collectors.

0: ABC News with Melanie Scott. Gates have now opened at the MCG with 100,000 fans expected as Brisbane takes on Fremantle in today's AFL Grand Final. Ethan White is there.
1: The rain isn't dampening the spirits of Lions and Dockers fans as streams of maroon and gold and purple file their way into the home of football. It's the fifth time two non-Victorian sides are competing in an AFL Grand Final, with some fans travelling thousands of kilometres to watch the big game.
2: It's good to see the best two teams finished in it. Today could be anything. It really it's an exciting game.
3: It's going to be a ripper.
1: Aussie pop superstar Kylie Minogue will headline the pre-game entertainment as the Lions look to secure a third consecutive premiership, and Frio aim to achieve its first ever grand final win.
0: US President Donald Trump has hailed a visit to Washington, D.C. by Chinese President Xi Jinping as a positive for both countries. The BBC's Sarah Smith reports.
4: Over tea in the White House, Donald Trump said they had made great strides that were very positive for both countries.
5: America is very happy about this visit, and I'm sure China is very happy also. Great things for both countries.
4: Speaking through a translator, Xi Jinping said he and Donald Trump were charting a great shift in China-US relations. Both leaders seem satisfied their good personal relationship will underpin global stability and improve commercial opportunities.
0: Two teenage boys are in custody after a stabbing that has left a man critically injured. Danushi Dias reports.
6: Police allege a 41-year-old man confronted a group of boys trying to break into a vehicle outside his property on Govan Street in Langwarrin just before 12:30 last night. Investigators allege there was a confrontation and the 41-year-old was stabbed before the group fled. The victim was taken to hospital and is now fighting for life. Two 16-year-old boys have been arrested who will now be interviewed in relation to the stabbing. Police are still trying to find a third teenager.
0: Police in Melbourne southeast are trying to work out how a pedestrian died at an intersection in Rosebud overnight. The man, aged in his 50s, was spotted with critical injuries at the junction between Nepean Highway and Bonio Road just before 1 o'clock. The passerby who made the discovery was unable to revive him with CPR. Detective Acting Sergeant Lee Miller from the Major Collision Unit says it is the second fatal collision in the area in a week.
7: The circumstances of how he got there are unclear. The person is a local in the Rosebud area. It's unknown why he was out and about at that time of morning. No vehicle stopped at the scene, so our inquiries are into the circumstances of how he came to be on the road.
0: A hot start to the school holidays in New South Wales is expected to send crowds to beaches today as thousands of volunteer lifesavers return to patrols. The red and yellow flags are going up along the coast, with temperatures forecast to reach 35 degrees in parts of Western Sydney. Around 21,000 volunteer lifesavers are returning to beaches, with patrols continuing until the end of April. Surf Life Saving New South Wales CEO Steve Pearce says the conditions could make this an especially busy season.
8: Look for those red and yellow flags. They're iconic. You know, they'll be fluttering up and down the coastline today. And as I said, you know, look, we're so appreciative and really proud of just the thousands of volunteer lifesavers that are coming out today. All the equipment and gear's been checked over the last few weeks. The training's been done in the off-season.

0: WA Premier Roger Cook says he'd be happy to meet with the National Commissioner for Aboriginal and Torres Strait Islander Children and Young People on child protection proposals for WA. Samantha Girling reports.
1: The Commissioner travelled to WA after reports in the Australian newspaper 2 weeks ago of children living unsupervised in South Hedland. Sue-Ann Hunter already committed to a rapid review of child protection and family support services in the Pilbara with the support of WA's Child Protection Minister, Jessica Stokowski, who has visited Port Hedland twice in the past fortnight. The National Commissioner also held a round table in Perth on Friday, with attendees proposing a WA First Nations Children's Commissioner and independent peak body for First Nations children and families. The Premier says he'd be happy to discuss the outcomes of the roundtable with the National Commissioner.
0: In the NRL, Sydney Roosters coach Trent Robinson has called winger Mark Nwangwitawase a rare talent after he starred in his side's 36 points to 20 victory over the Dolphins in their preliminary final in Brisbane. Robinson says Nwangwitawase will be greatly missed when he leaves at the end of the season to play rugby union in Japan.
2: He defends really well and he runs really hard. You know, usually it's compromised, but it's pretty rare for a player to play the way that he plays.
0: ABC News.
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3: Traffic.
7: Hi there, Louis Zacker, Transport Victoria. We are seeing some minor delays on Blackburn Road heading southbound out the front of the Monash Uni campus. That's due to a collision. There is emergency services attending. With a red and blue flashing lights, slow down to 40 kilometres an hour for their safety. There's also delays Cranbourne, Narre Warren Road, heading southbound near Fullard Road and Saxonwood Drive. A collision there has the right lane closed. And if you're heading off to the AFL Grand Final or just popping down to see Sam and Bob, Rob, Bobby Mac, Bobby Murphy, you can use public transport to get there. It is a short fare and it is half price this weekend due to there's extra tram zones. The tram zone has been extended, I should say, out to the MCG. Download the PTV app or head to the Transport Victoria website for more. 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
10: That's right, you are with Bob Murphy and Sam Lane here on 774 ABC Melbourne. We are into the final hour. This is the last quarter, Sam. This is where legends are made.
11: Oh, and we bring the legends in our final hour. Not that anybody that we've had on the show before now has not been a legend, but, like, seriously, we are bringing some Lions royalty into our final hour. Lisa Dunkley, the mum of a Lions legend. We are bringing some fans who are going to go head-to-head arguing their case for the Dockers or the Lions, the team that is in their heart, pulsating through their brains. And on that note, we want to welcome another caller into the program. Diane Inochuka, welcome. I hear you are settled in. You are listening to the grand final, the Savo. Where exactly do we find you? What are your routines and who are you going for?
10: Hello, Diane. I know it's a nervous day, but you've got to talk to us. We're lonely. We want to hear from you, Diane. What's happening in Echuca?
12: Well, I've actually come from Bendigo. So I've just arrived in Echuca. I'm doing a bit of shopping here and then I'm going to go home and I'm going to sit myself probably in front of the TV. I'm going for Fremantle, but I want to just say to the ABC team, what a great job they've done all season. I'm sad that it's coming to an end today. I'm going to miss my football. And, yeah, I am sad. But Go Freo. I'm actually a Collingwood supporter. I was really happy that Nick Dacos won the Brownlow. But, yeah, I would like to see Freo win. But as long as it's a cracking game, like it was last week, to me that was a grand final. But what do they say? It's not over to the fat lady thing.
11: That's what they say, Diane. And thank God we have a bit of AFLW to go yet, because the footy doesn't end today, of course, with the men's, but we have the women's season that will continue and build up, of course, with the W grand final. Tell us, you said you're going shopping. Are you cooking up a bit of something special? We had our vegetable expert earlier in the show talking about cabbage, asparagus and watermelon. Do any of those vegetables and fruits feature in your platter that is yet to come this afternoon?
12: No.
11: What have you got? A snag or
10: Frankfurt's?
11: Yeah.
12: Well, actually, it's nil by mouth at the moment. Nothing planned, so I'm just going to wing it, basically.
10: Let the good times roll, Diane. Thank you so much for calling. Don't be sad. When you put your TV on today, just turn the sound down, put 774 on. You'll have Corbin Middlemass and the great ABC Sport team bring it all home for you. And then, of course, on Monday, you know, you can tune in to Brekkie Radio, 774. Give them a call, 1-300-222-774. Diane, so nice to chat to you. You have a great grand final day.
12: You too. Bye.
10: All right, now, Sam, you need to take over because my computer just went a little bit wobbly.
11: Could you please introduce
10: our next guest, who is part of sporting royalty in this country?
11: I will introduce with pleasure, because Lisa Dunkley is the mum of Josh Dunkley, who is already a three-time premiership player. Josh has got an incredible story. He arrives today looking down the barrel of another premiership, but he has had like this gifted run, and we spoke about it earlier today, where it's like he only plays in grand final. You are the mother of Josh. How do you arrive at the MCG feeling today? Is it just another grand final, or are you a ball of nerves too?
13: Oh, good morning to you, Sam and Bob, and thanks for having me on firstly. I do think that it's a really important week, grand final week. We really love it, our family and friends. I think it's fun to come down here, even if you don't have a ticket, like the footy fest and the whole lot. It's awesome. But I just think for Josh, he's probably just one of the Brisbane players. I would say that's the nice thing about it, is they're not individuals, they're just one big team. And I think that, you know, it's also the players around him that help him to get to where he's got today.
10: Lisa, Josh is an ultimate professional. He's famously well prepared. He's as tough a AFL footballer as you would likely to see. He's admired by his peers for his courage. But he's also your little baby boy. Is it sometimes hard to wrestle those maternal instincts when you see him out there?
13: Not really. I'd probably say, 30 years ago, Andrew was playing in the grand final and I actually went into Prem Labour with Josh at the MCG.
10: No way.
13: Yeah. Wow. So it's kind of, I don't know, maybe he was destined to do this. I don't know.
10: That's remarkable. He just performs on grand final day.
13: Yeah,
10: Josh.
13: I just think it's also his team, like the players around him, even Bob, back when you were playing with him, like, that was awesome, that team that year. And I just think, you know, it's the team, it's the players, it's the clubs, like, it all makes the time grow, I think.
11: I think we need to go back to that grand final day when you went into premature labour. What happened next?
13: Well, fortunately, they stopped the labour because I was only like 5.5 months. So they stopped the labour and I flew back to Sydney on a charter flight and ended up on the tarmac with the ambulance straight to the hospital.
11: That's about as dramatic as it gets.
10: There's a wedding happening just outside gate 3, Matt and Danny, in about 15 minutes. But going into Labor on Grand Final, like, you know, this is why they say it's more than a game. Look at these gorgeous people out here. They're standing in the rain. They're looking at us. We're really not doing too. I feel guilty for not sort of dancing and throwing my sort of hands around. Lisa, so

0: man.
1: Yeah, he's always been a serious kid. He's always been black and white, no in between. Mm-hmm. It's just like routine. Always tries to do the extra things, work a bit harder. If there's some things that he knows he isn't doing so well, he'll work on and try and get better at. But he also has been one of those team people. If he knows somebody else is, you know, needs some assistance with something, he'll go and help them too. That's just been him the whole life.
2: The old saying goes, a mother knows best. How does a mother in you know best to be with Josh this week? Are you really close in the countdown? Is it kind of space? Tell us your approach.
1: Well, our family is a close family. We've always been like that. We usually come down, or we've come down on the Thursday. Josh knows we're here. He just comes to us when he feels he has time to, or he would like to. He reaches out whenever, and we're just here for him. I think families, that's what you do. You just support your kids, and yeah, we do that.
0: So you mentioned a mother knows best. Father sons in our game, in the men's game, they are having a huge influence, and it feels like the influence of, we just saw Nick Daicos win the Brownlow medal the other night, but there's so many examples across the league. Andrew's not with us here, but he'll be around somewhere. So Andrew, of course, was a star for the Sydney Swans back in the day. Tough, reliable defender. How difficult can that relationship be to navigate for Josh and Andrew, having had that experience, but it's in a different era, the game has changed a lot. How do those two navigate that football within the father-son relationship?
1: Yeah, they're pretty close. Like, Josh will reach out to Andrew whenever, you know, he feels, and Andrew will do the same for him. Like, they're really close. I think our whole family's like that. Mm-hmm. Like, they're all sporty, and I think at times, you know, you have to be there with the bad times, you have to be there for the good times. So yeah, they just reach out. Andrew will give his advice and Josh will take it or leave it.
0: I'm sure Josh will have some bad times in his footy career at some stage. At the moment, he just seems to be rolling up every year and playing grand finals, but he'll be well prepared once he gets there, Lisa.
1: Well, I always say the AFL is a bit like a pretty much a roller coaster ride. One minute you're up, you're down, you're around. Sometimes you don't know where you are. So you just got to pick up and move on.
2: And you all know it so well. You mentioned your dramatic grand final day in 1996. Andrew's build-up, your husband's build-up, was also epic and a little reminiscent of Lachie Neal with a tribunal case.
0: Very dramatic.
2: Then being able to play, but on Wayne Carey, like, okay, great present. just tell me, Lisa, your perception of the camp, the Brisbane Lions camp, entering this fourth consecutive grand final, looking for a third consecutive premiership. What are your impressions of the mood and dynamic in the camp?
1: I think, to be honest with you, like, their fourth year, they've played the most games probably in those 4 years. But I think the connection is really strong. And I think possibly the game that we had last week was one that they probably needed to have. So, yeah, to get their morale up and the spirit up. And, yeah, I think they're ready to go.
0: Well, Lisa, it's going to be a huge day as the rain again starts to tumble down. We make, you know, a few jokes around the idea that Brisbane and your boy Josh just plays in grand finals every year, but that's not to dismiss the fact that these occasions are incredibly rare and they are hard fought just to make it. So you'll be riding every bump with Josh and the Lions today, and we just really appreciate giving us a bit of your time because we understand there'd be a fair bit of family stuff to navigate both internally and externally. So thanks for stopping by and good luck.
1: No, many thanks for having me on. And I always say the best team will win on the day. So
2: good on you.
0: It's a good attitude.
2: You're a level
0: to have.
2: Head. Thank you, Lisa. Thanks for sharing it.
1: No worries.
0: So, Fremantle supporters, you had a pretty good run on this show for the first couple of hours, but there you just heard from the mother of Josh Dunkley, a star for the Brisbane Lions. And we're about to play you a song. And look, it's a gorgeous song. You'll be very familiar with it. But if you hear this song many times today, that usually means that Charlie Cameron has kicked a whole lot of goals, and it is John Denver's Take Me Home, Country Road.

0: That, of course, is Take Me Home, Country Road by John Denver. And if that conjures images of Charlie Cameron kicking a goal, that's because that's the song that they play when Charlie Cameron kicks a goal. So it makes quite a bit of sense, Sam.
1: And do you like the song Association with a Goal? Bob, I know you love your music. But...
0: Do you know what? As a broad rule, I don't, but I do like Charlie Cameron with that song.
1: Mm.
0: There's something, his works, and a lot of the others I'm like, oh, I could do without that.
1: Yeah. But this
0: I could
1: one
0: do
1: you
0: without
1: take.
0: That. Maybe one player per team gets a
1: gets
0: song.
1: Gets a song.
0: One player per okay. team gets a song. That would be my sort of... Yeah. And I gave that about as much thought as a hiccup. Anyway, it's 22 minutes past 11.
2: Get excited. It's Bluey's Sign and Seek.
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0: You are with Bob Murphy and Sam Lane. We are here at the MCG. It is grand final day and the drizzle cannot dampen the spirits of footy fans. Sam, we are powering towards midday.
1: The
0: excitement's building.
1: We are. The drizzle cannot dampen our enthusiasm, but the chill can freeze our toes.
0: That's it. The chill can. So it's a two-sock double singlet day. I'll be tucking my singlet in with a vigour today, because if you get that little breeze on the lower back, it's just not what you want.
1: You've got to keep your kidneys warm.

0: You've got to keep your kidneys warm. If there's one take-home message today, folks, it's keep those kidneys warm. Now, we are truly a national game today.
1: Yes.
0: Because we are here at the MCG with all of these beautiful people here. Give us a cheer. Let us know we're not alone. There they are. God bless every single one of them. But we've got WA represented. Mm-hmm. We've got Queensland represented.
1: Yep.
0: Everyone else will be watching. They're not represented necessarily, but they're welcome. It is a national game. And we are about to speak to Nadia Mitsopoulos, ABC Perth Mornings presenter. Nadia, good morning to you.
2: Oh, Bob, good morning. A couple of quick things to get out of the way. I hope I do not hear John Denver's song again today. And
1: nothing against John Denver, Nadia.
2: Not at all, Sam. I just don't want Charlie kicking any goals today. But I'll tell you what, I know that you're cold, but we are so fired up here at Federation Square. We are not feeling it. Honestly, the Frio chant just ended as we started talking. Thousands. There could be up to 10,000 people coming here for the march to the G. We are at Federation Square. It is absolutely a sea of purple. A couple of lions are trying to rain on our parade, but I tell you, they're outnumbered about 1,000 to 1 at the moment. I cannot tell you what the atmosphere is like. It is so, so, so brilliant. Absolutely packed, a sea of purple.
1: Nadia, tell us your perception of the psyche of this mob, because it has been said of Frio, and there is a lot of information and data to back it up, that Frio has frozen on the big occasion, and its performances in the finals to date has not been brilliant, it's fair to say, despite the fact that they land here in the grand final. Is the mood of the mob confident, or is it slightly edgy and nervous?
2: All of the above, actually, Sam. I mean, we've only been here once before, and it wasn't our greatest game. I think there's a lot of hope. There is belief, and it just, I don't know, I think it feels different this year. There was just something very special and different about what the team has been building over the last couple of years. And you know, we're a resilient lot. You know, Bob would well know, we've been members for more than 20 years, and we start every season with hope and belief, and we think this is it, and then it ends with disappointment. But we never, ever give up, and it just really does feel like maybe this is the year that we actually can do it. It's only been 32 years. I'll be happy with just one premiership. We need to rip the Band-Aid.
0: Well, Nadia, you are preaching and talking a good game, and I just felt myself getting swept up in it, but we are at the ABC, so we need to at least create some balance. So, without further ado, Kelly Higgins-Devine, ABC Brisbane Evenings presenter, has also joined the conversation. Now, we're all pacifists here. I feel like we can do this in, you know, keep the competitive juices flowing, but also, you know, let's keep it respectful. But, yes. Kelly, good morning to you.
3: Good morning. Hey, Nadia. I bet you guys are having a ball.
2: Oh, Kelly, we absolutely are. It is amazing. Can I also just say that Kelly and I did stumble across the Premiership Cup yesterday. We grabbed
3: it
2: off Luke Hodge, and I just wanted to run away with it. I was so excited.
1: As we introduce you, Kelly, yeah, and it's fantastic that you're here with us at the G, you are a very serious Brisbane Lions supporter. 25 years.
3: Yep, I've been a Lions supporter.
1: But it is the first grand final, despite your recent successes,
3: I know,
1: that you have attended here at the MCG in terms of the men's grand final. Tell us about your experience of this, because it's brilliant walking through the streets of Fitzroy, the pubs are dressed up, people in Lions paraphernalia are everywhere. What have you enjoyed?
3: I have absolutely loved the way Melbourne's turned it on. Not so much the weather, but that's okay. That's Melbourne. But I've loved coming here. The parade yesterday was fantastic. All those fans lining the road, watching their team go past. Then they all arrived here at the main stage, and there was, you know, the Frio chant and the Lions chant, the holding on of the cup, watching Josh Dunkley, whose mum you just talked to, watching Josh do the right thing and let go of it last, which means the Lions are going to win this afternoon.
4: Whoa.
3: And we've got the Kylie tent activations everywhere. I can only hope that the Olympics in 2032 in Brisbane are going to be as well set up as this Melbourne. You do it so well. Congratulations.
0: Well, Kelly, I've got a question about legacy. So this is something that the Brisbane Lions have lived through once already, of course, that Michael Voss-led team of the early

0: early 2000s, three so premierships. Good. At the time, it was people were talking about, well, that could never possibly be done again. The same club on the precipice of that same accomplishment. If you were to win today, and we know these things are difficult to win, and we don't want to get too far ahead, do you think if this Brisbane Lions team won today, that that would exceed the achievement of the 2000 variety?
1: Ooh, you know what? No, I think they're each special because the first one was the first one, and that was an extraordinary achievement in the modern game. This one is another total group of players doing it again. And you know what? This team, they'll be back. Trust me, maybe not next year, but this, we've got so many young players. We've got so many players coming up who are under 23, 24. We'll be back, don't you worry.
2: Kelly, to the neutral supporter who might not yet, it's like a vote, an election. They might not yet decide who they are going for today. Mm. You have this moment now to tell them why they should be on the Lions. Why have you not had enough success? Why should we... Why should we care for you to get another premiership?
1: Well, to that neutral person, if it was your team, would you be going for a third or would you think, no, it's time for somebody else to get it? No way. You'd be like, you'd never know when you're going to be back. You win as many as you can, as often as you can, and you love your team no matter what.
0: Now, you know this team better than we do, Kelly. Yep. Is there part of the tactics today? Will any of the players be punching any of the opposition in the stomach? It seems to be a bit of a thing.
1: Well, I think the person who's doing that might be going to Collingwood. So, you know, we love our Lachie Neale. He's been an excellent clubman. He's been a best and fairest. He's been a Brownlow medal winner. He's absolutely one of ours. But, you know, come 2027, if he goes, and it looks like he will, he's dead to us.
0: Well, he's out there. He's out there.
2: Chris Fagan, do you love him a lot?
1: Oh, who doesn't love Papa Smurf? How can you not love him? He's such a great guy, and he's brought together this team at a time when we were struggling and made them into not just a champion team but a team of champions.
2: His story is my favourite in the Lions camp.
0: Actually,
2: Tasmanian who's never played an elite game of men's AFL footy. He's an old guy in terms of the coaches. He's a teacher. Like, I remember ringing him as a young journalist and asking him some pretty delicate questions.
1: Yeah.
2: I won't divulge what he said, but there is a line that he gave me in that interview that I remember to this day. Like, he's a truth teller, but he's a caring one and he's a responsible one. And I'm not surprised at all that he's managed to lead and manage this group the way that he has.
0: Well, we need plenty more of those types of men in footy, and we are blessed to have women like Kelly Higgins-Devine and Nadia Mitsopoulos in our company and on our show this morning. Good luck today to both of you. We are at the ABC. May the best team win. We are not biased one way or the other.
1: That's
0: but good luck.
1: Good luck, Nadia, if you're still there.
3: I'm still here, Kelly, but
0: she's on the march. She's on the march. Good on you, Nadia. Good luck today, Kelly. Thank you so much.
1: Thanks, guys.
0: Look, we are a national game and we are a national show because Robin has called in from Perth. Robin, hello to you. How are you feeling? What's on for grand final day?
4: Oh, hi, Bob and Sam. We're just walking the suburbs with the sky all blue and the doctor's in, Bob, so is that significant that the doctors are going to win?
2: The doctor's in.
0: The doctor's in.
4: Yep.
2: Yes.
4: Yep.
2: That's what Robin said. What does that conjure in you, Rob?
0: Oh, what does it conjure in me?
4: The big sea breeze.
0: The big sea breeze, and it'll be coming in from the... It'll be coming towards the MCG. I think it's probably the difference. I think, it's just science to me.
2: And it could be a spiritual sign.
0: Could be a spiritual sign of the good vibes of Western Australia drifting across east to the MCG. And we can feel it. It's arrived. It's
4: good.
0: Hit.
4: Good.
0: It has hit, Robin. Well, may the
4: purple.
0: Wind... The wind is purple. Oh, my gosh. That is something quite extraordinary, Robin, because unbeknownst to you that the wind is purple and also, as we say goodbye and wish you farewell, there is purple rain... Is it starting to fall? No, it's not, but it is about to be played.

0: That was Purple Rain by Prince, who, for a brief moment, he and Madonna went out together. They were a couple, and she was asked, what was Prince like? And she said, he was 5'2", gorgeous, and reeked of lavender. And I just want to say that that was the most magnificent description. And Prince, if he couldn't have got any better in my eyes, Madonna was able just to elevate him even further, that he reeked of lavender.
1: Wow.
0: Isn't that great?
1: Well, lavender is calming.
0: Yes.
1: It is grounding.
0: Yes.
1: And, you know, for me,
0: if grand final day conjures anything, it's lavender and it's kind of brittle and fast and tough out there.
1: Yeah, it is.
0: But it's raining.
1: Wow. And I thought you were going to go on the old angle of the artist formerly known as Prince.
0: That's right.
1: Who then
0: yes.
1: became Love Symbol.
0: Love Symbol. The 90s was a wild time, folks, where those sort of things, you're like, okay, he's
1: sure.
0: Love Symbol now.
1: Yeah.
0: Okay, well, there's symbols out there in the crowd. So can I see that today's weather? These people have made signs. Today's weather, Rainer. Nice. Nice little play on words there, Cam Rainer, and Brisbane Lions supporters.
1: We did get our version of Love Symbol in footy when
0: Gary Hocking
1: changed his name to
0: Whiskers.
1: Correct.
0: Yes. And if you want to know why he did that, for the money. Apparently it was worth something.
1: And he was a big fan of Prince.
0: He was a big fan of Prince, and so was Madonna, at least for a little while. But we need to talk to some punters, and we have some gorgeous punters out there, and Matt Tribe is out there with them. Matt, who have you got?
2: Hey, Bob. Thank you. I actually, you've jumped the gun here, because I have the creators of these posters you were just pointing out in our throng of fans here at the Festival of Football. Poppy, good morning.
3: Good morning. How are you?
2: Very well. Would you like to repeat in your loudest voice what it says on your poster?
3: Today's weather, 100% rainer.
2: Woo! And you've made these. You guys went to the parade yesterday and the training.
3: Yes, we did. It was very busy. We felt like we were representing a very minute group of Lions fans, but today we're seeing more, so we're hoping there's going to be a big crowd supporting us the whole game.
2: You're here with your brother, Hugh. Hey, bro.
4: Hello, how are you?
2: I'm very well. You look up and about. Do you want to tell us what's on your poster?
4: Yeah, so I have two sides. One is Loman the Showman, who he saw the poster yesterday at training, but I don't know. Hopefully he sees it again today. And then on the other side, we have Buy a Horse for Connor McKenna from his Goal of the Year speech.
2: Wow, you're going deep here. Are you guys, I don't know, do you believe in the old, the last person to touch the cup at the end of the parade?
3: We are big believers in that, and we did see Dunks pulled through on that one. We were all waiting nervously in the crowd to see who was going to do it, and he pulled through, so it is going to be all ours today.
2: And this is your first grand final that you've both attended?
4: Yeah, so we normally watch from Queensland, but we flew down this year, and hopefully we can get a three-peat, so...
2: Three-peat. Now, would you accept that maybe the Lions this time around are a bit of the villains, Poppy?
3: Look, I do see that side of it, and I can't lie, it's a fair point, but I think we're going to make history and we are going to go for three, maybe even four next year if we can do it. So that's the goal.
2: Well, obviously you've picked a great grand final for it because, forget the weather, Kylie's here.
3: Oh, what a legend. I mean, Nights Like These by Logan Morris for his goal song. We hear it all the time, and to hear it live to cheer us on is going to be even better.
2: What's the refrain from Nights Like These?
3: Oh, just so bad.
2: Nights Like These. Yeah, come on, Hugh. It's good. It's really good. But you know, the key feature of being a Lions fan, as we've heard all day, is the roar. Do you want to give me your best roar on three for as being Lions fans? Sure. Show me what you're made of. One, two, three. Well, how was that, guys?
0: Oh,
2: Bob
0: my
2: and
0: gosh.
2: Sam?
0: That just I think that even frightened Frio's past players.
1: I'm finding that sound a bit triggering, I've got to say, because... I've mentioned I have a two-year-old. Now, she is bringing home a lot from daycare, mostly sicknesses that then inflict. It's a lot.
0: Thanks for nothing, childcare.
1: But the roars are a theme at the moment, and it kind of, it's a big noise.
0: It's a bit of...
1: That's what we say. It's an outside noise. And so when I hear that, I'm like, oh, my gosh, should we be gently redirecting, as they say.
0: Redirect some of that energy.
1: Yeah, that's a big feeling.
0: You and I come from the same football school, Sam, where we love the sort of the delusion and the absolute, like, wildness of the energy.
1: Yes.
0: And also the quieter, more crooked look at the game. And one of my favourite stories is before a grand final back in the 70s and Tom Hafey coaching, and he was doing his big sermon of, you've got to be more bloody tigerish than a wounded tiger, just going full fire and brimstone. And Barry Richardson, who was a scholar, a highly intellectual man, and Neil Baum, who was a wild footballer, but also highly intelligent, and they looked at each other as they walked up the race and said, raw effing raw. As if to say, that was a load of absolute nonsense.
1: And
0: there's
1: yet,
0: no coaching, but also, it kind of makes sense too.
1: It's iconic, it's legendary, and there's nothing more tigerish.
0: Both things can be true.
1: It's like the tomato sauce that can be so tomatoey.
0: Raw, effing raw. Yes, and those two things in perfect harmony, and that's what Grand Final Day is all about. And it is, seriously, you could make that into a metaphor of it's not just the toughest team who wins today, it's can you be tough and can you be thoughtful?
1: Yeah.
0: Can you be fast and can you be composed?
1: And can you be living on a prayer? I mean, you describing...
0: John Bon Jovi. Oh.
1: You describing today your sense that there was no other result for the Bulldogs in 2016 than to win. Okay, that to me, as probably someone stepping out a little bit more critically analysing that, is like, well, you were sold. You were all sold. And that is the work of a coach, a leadership team, an organisation to say there is one result today and we win. But rather than that being bravado, it was sold and manufactured so that it became reality. That is the magic of sport, and it's actually the magic of leading teams.
0: So I'm about to confess something to you, Sam, that I probably shouldn't admit to on radio, but I don't really know that much about football, really. But one thing I do know for certain, that play your role, which everyone's heard a million times from a million footballers, and it's just a cliche trope, it is the most underappreciated, underrated, it is the most glorious cliche in the game, and it will be on show again today. And when your teams are playing and whoever you follow, do you ever watch them and think, why is our team stressed and the other team are not?
1: Mm-hmm.
0: And I would say that play your role is football's meditation.
1: Yep.
0: So when something goes against you, when the crowd goes, when you get a bad umpiring decision, when you haven't had a kick for 10 minutes, where do you go?
1: Yep.
0: And the both teams today, they will be challenged at various times because they're both good teams. The run of play will go against them. There'll be some momentum, umpiring decisions. Where does the player go? Is they having a quiet day? Have they just made a mistake? And I can see, you'll be able to watch today, folks, when you watch the teams play and you think, oh, they look totally calm, and they, because they have been so well coached, so well drilled, that no matter what happens when the game stops, what's my role? What am I meant to do right now? Because my role is designed to make you a better player and to help you.
1: And knowing intimately, if I can accept, what makes each person their best.
0: Knowing it intimately so you don't have to think about it. It says, this is what I do, and I know that what I do helps you, and you'll do the same thing that helps me, and that creates a sense of calm. And it doesn't matter if they kick two goals. It doesn't matter if the crowd turns on you. It doesn't matter if the last thing didn't work out. So, play your role. Namaste. And we will see it. We will see it on show today for an AFL Grand Final, where this is why they train for it, because in terms of distractions and what can go wrong, it's a big day for that. So who can keep their focus? Who can stay in the zone? Well, Kylie, she'll have her own challenges today. It's a big stage. It's a big performance. She's one of the greatest of all time. She's Melbourne's own gal, and this is one of her tunes, Love at First Sight.

0: Well, that's Love at First Sight by Kylie Minogue. You'll be seeing and hearing a bit more from Kylie a little later in the show. It's 10 minutes to 12, so currently there would be a wedding happening at Gate 3.
1: Yes.
0: So
1: Matt and Danny.
0: Matt and Danny are now married.
1: Fremantle
0: supporters, congratulations, yes. Matt and Danny. Come on, give it up, guys.
1: Yep.
0: That's it.
1: Yep.
0: Look at these confused people clapping along. They're like, who the hell are Matt and Danny? Matt and Danny are two Fremantle supporters that got married at Gate 3 about 20 minutes ago. So, anyway, who needs TV when you got footy and Matt and Danny doing the rounds? Anyway, so there's a lot of people out there. They're braving the conditions, but Matt Tribe, he's been our roving reporter today, and he has been a Purple Heart worthy of bravery. Oh, Purple Heart. It's another little Frio pun there for you. Matt, who have you got? Who are you chatting with?
2: Good pun there, Bob.
0: Thank you. Yeah, I can tell in the tone of your voice that you thought it was really good. Yeah.
2: Well, it's good that you bring up the love is in the air and marriage being in the air. I've actually bumped into three Frio fans who, they're all married. It has nothing to do with the day, but it's a nice little addendum to this chat ahead of us, because I'm joined from Perth by Michael, John and Tim. G'day, guys.
3: G'day, Matty. How are you?
2: I'm really well. You guys look up and about. This is your first time since 2013 at a grand final in Melbourne, Michael.
3: In Melbourne, yes. We were lucky enough to make the Perth one during COVID, but this is our first time coming back after 2013, the heartbreak there. So hopefully we can mend some old wounds today.
2: Yeah, and now, John, the mood. You guys just described to me this weather as being like summer in WA. So is this going to favour the Frio team?
4: I think so. I think it's pretty ripe for an ambush when the weather's like this. I think Brisbane will probably be thinking about what they're going to do in the game more than Frio are, because no one's really used to this. So I like the curveball factor.
2: And, Tim, I'm going to paint a picture to you. It's deep in the fourth quarter. Frio are 2 points behind, and suddenly the bells start to ring out. It's Wharfie time. How much of a difference do you think that's going to make on the neutral surface of the MCG?
3: Massive, I think. I think the neutral supporters here are backing Frio. It's the story of the year if they can get up. But Wharfie time, if that comes, look out, Brisbane, because there's no stopping it.
2: no stopping it. All right, yeah, it's the purple wave. Is it the purple wave, Michael?
3: Oh, it's like a massive tidal wave that just starts erupting over the stadium. We've been lucky enough, it's been twice this year so far. We're hopeful. Most supporters are hoping we don't have it, but if we need it, it's there, and we're just going to be in full voice.
2: What I need from you, just finally, I need your loudest heave-ho on three. One, two, three.
5: Heave-ho!
2: Thanks, guys.
1: Yeah, that was an anchored heave-ho. I liked that energy. It wasn't as loud as I thought it would be, but it had real punch.
0: It had a bit of a rumble to it.
1: It had certainty.
0: Yeah.
1: And it was...
0: That anchor will hit the bottom of the ocean floor, no worries at all.
1: Matt Tribe, we have loved your roving reporting all day, bringing the colour and movement that is the somewhat soggy MCG to life for our listeners. We loved that little tape with our Dockers, and we have loved the callers that, look, let's face it, we got off to a bit of a shaky start with the callers.
0: I think that was their fault. Every time they mentioned Carlton, the lines would cut out.
1: And, you know, some would say that's fair to say, but we now have Jay from Frio, who we welcome heartily, because, Jay, not many people could say this, but you have found a very special way to get to Melbourne today to the game. How have you done it? And welcome to the show.
6: Yeah, good morning, or it's afternoon. I'm not even sure what time it is. Yes, we chartered two Docker Fokkers. So we left yesterday morning and we're all just walking to the MCG from Fed Square as we speak.
1: Could you, just for those who don't know what a Docker Fokker is, just let us know. What does it look like, how does it travel?
6: It's a 100-seater plane. It's actually a Fokker 100. That's the name of the plane. And we booked it about 3.5 months ago. The first one sold out in 5 days. So we decided, we better get a second one. So we had the two Docker Fokker 100s. And that's what we travelled across on, 200 of us yesterday. We've just get into the vibe of being back in Melbourne. It's been 13 years since we were last at the grand final. We were all here on the Docker Fokker last time as well. So let's go for EO.
0: Never have we walked such a fine line here on 774 on grand final day. But, Jay, that is that you've done it with absolute panache. You're feeling confident. Will you get over the line? Can it be the first purple premiership?
6: Absolutely. I'm a big Ted Lasso fan, so I am just saying believe. Everyone I talk to, if they give me any little, even a little bit of like, oh, I don't know, and I'm like, just believe. That's I really do think we'll get over the line. I just think it's ours. I just there's not anything in me that's doubting this win.
1: Well, Jay, you've travelled in style. Let's hope that the result matches your mode of transport. Thank you for joining us. And we welcome in now Lee, who's also made a very big trip. How are you getting to the MCG today, Lee?
5: We're already here now. We just got an Uber. And then walked the rest of the way to the MCG because all the roads were closed.
0: Yeah, I mean, they say the truth sets you free. We just went from a rather colourfully named aeroplane to just in an Uber. You know what? Who cares how you get there? As long as you get there and that your team shows up and they play. Lee, how are you feeling? Are you excited? Are you nervous? Are you nauseous? Are you all of the above?
5: I'm very excited. Started getting nervous when I heard that rain start this morning because there was a long journey over on the Dockers bus. Now I'm like, it's in the bag. It's in the bag.
1: Lee, why does your team win? Why is it in the bag?
5: Because it's needed.
1: Is there a certain person? Is there a, you know, is it the defence? Is it, give us an aspect of your side that fills you with the confidence that you clearly have.
5: We were driving around in the coach last night, driving the streets of Melbourne, and it was a sea of purple. And it was just really nice to see. Like, I think everyone that's not a Brisbane Lions supporter is backing Freo. So it's lovely. Yeah.
0: I think there's something in that, Lee. And as Madonna described Prince back in the day, I think Melbourne could also be described as reeking of lavender. There is purple as far as the eye can see. Lee, good luck. Yeah. Well, good luck in your Uber, first and foremost. You know, these things usually work out. We hope that works out well. But your team, it's a hell of a team and they've had an incredible season and we'll see if they can finish it off with a victory today at the MCG. Thanks for joining the show, Lee.
5: See ya.
0: So, Sam, this brings us to the end of our show. I suppose you won the Norm Smith Medal. The voting is in. No, it's 3 votes Sam Lane, 2 votes Matt Tribe. I'll take the 1. Look, just because we've got to do these things in threes, I have absolutely adored spending this morning with you. You know what? This is actually the perfect scenario for you and I because you and I chat quite a lot. We know each other very well, but we need an agenda because you and I can get sidetracked at the very best of times. And we have had a whole team. And look at this gorgeous team. We've got Captain Bree. We've got Matt Tribe. We've got Lee. We've got Julie. We've got Michelle. We had Kat here, but she got too cold, so she had to go home. But we love Kat. Thank you to all of these brave folk who showed up today and cheered us on. We've got 2 teams, Sam. The Freo Dockers, they are aiming for their first ever premiership. They would become immortals, as Andy Brayshaw wrote to his teammates in Western Australia. And the Brisbane Lions, a.k.a. the Fitzroy Lions, are going for 3 in a row. That would be quite the achievement. But you, a mother of a 2-year-old, got out of the house. That's nothing to sneeze at either.
1: Thank you.
0: That is nothing to sneeze at either. And we did it together.
1: Rob, Bob, Roberto, RM, whatever we want to call you. I've absolutely loved sitting next to you for 4 hours that just flew. 774 ABC Melbourne, the team that you mentioned that didn't just get 3 votes, they got 10 from me. It has been a delight. To everyone that's come and seen us, thank you so much. Enjoy your grand final day.
0: Enjoy your grand final day, whether it's a Frankfurt or an iceberg lettuce or asparagus or a hot jam donut that burns the roof of your mouth, that will scar you for the rest of your life. It doesn't matter because it's AFL grand final day. Play your role. Go the Dockers.

0: ABC News, hello, I'm Satya Weinstein. There are reports that U.S. President Donald Trump has rejected Iran's proposal for a seven-day ceasefire as part of its plan to reopen the Strait of Hormuz. Ali Crew reports.
1: The Iranian Foreign Minister Abbas Araghchi says the plan has been presented to Washington through Qatar. Speaking at the UN in New York, he says if the conditions are met, the strait will be reopened within 7 days. But it's up to the US to decide if it wants to reach an agreement. Mr. Araghchi says Iran will never accept coercion, threats or intimidation and will never surrender its sovereignty. The plan is believed to include a demand for an end to all hostilities in the Middle East, including in Lebanon, for at least a week. It also calls for all frozen Iranian funds to be released, the scrapping of sanctions on Iranian oil, and an end to the US naval blockade of the country.
0: The Wall Street Journal is reporting that Mr. Trump has told aides he expects to resume bombing Iran after the November midterm elections. Tech giant OpenAI has notified dozens of third parties, including governments and public agencies, about cases in which its autonomous agents hacked or negatively impacted their systems. It comes 2 days after the Australian government went public after an OpenAI artificial intelligence agent breached a website to access non-public Medicare statistics. The company has now confirmed the problem is more widespread and it's launched a review to look at how its models are behaving on the internet. The US state of Alabama says it's reached a settlement with TikTok and its Chinese parent company ByteDance over a child social media addiction case days before it was due to go to trial. As part of the deal, TikTok will pay at least $142 million to the state of Alabama. It will also make changes to protect young users, such as a two-hour daily time limit and improved age checks. Two men have been charged after allegedly trying to use a drone to smuggle drugs and other contraband into a southern New South Wales prison. Police were alerted to the drone flying above the Cooma Correctional Facility yesterday. Officers later arrested two men aged 31 and 38 and recovered a drone with an attached package from a nearby creek. A crash is causing heavy traffic along the M1 Pacific Motorway on the New South Wales Central Coast. Northbound traffic has been affected. Motorists are being told to expect significant delays. U2 has played a gig at the Dublin School where they met and formed as a band 50 years ago. The Rockers treated the pupils at Mount Temple Comprehensive to a career-spanning set that included hits like I Will Follow, Vertigo and With or Without You. The Edge has told the BBC that although they were slightly dysfunctional in their early days, that's where they found their magic.
2: That dysfunction is both a challenge but a strength. Musically, we don't know what is about to happen. It can fall apart or it could become something extraordinary. That's the beauty of U2.
0: The travel plans of Queensland fans making their way to Melbourne for the AFL Grand Final have stalled at Brisbane Airport with poor weather in Melbourne preventing some of the planes from landing. Details from Joshua McIntosh.
3: There have been numerous flight delays at Brisbane Airport as fans made a last-minute dash to Melbourne for the Grand Final. There were delays of up to an hour, with Brisbane Airport's Peter Doherty saying it was due to bad weather down south.
4: So that they can create some more buffer in the system and get the planes that are already around Melbourne landed.
3: Some fans were anxiously waiting to board their flights.
5: I think there's a bit of apprehension to make sure that this plane's going to take off. A bit of excitement, of course.
3: The game starts at 2:30 this afternoon.
0: Meanwhile, drizzly conditions are continuing in Melbourne with around 100,000 fans flocking to the MCG ahead of today's grand final clash between Brisbane and Fremantle. Here's Ethan White.
6: Fans who are braving Melbourne's miserable weather are now moving through the gates preparing for a huge matchup between the Dockers and Frio.
7: I felt very outnumbered flying down from Brisbane. There's a lot of maroon on that plane.
8: Good weather, typical Melbourne.
9: The Lions have sort of helped me through difficult times, so hopefully they'll do it today.
6: Pop queen Kylie Minogue and hip-hop sensation G-Flip will begin festivities with the much-anticipated pre-game show kicking off at 1:30 and first bounce an hour later. But before all that, two diehard Frio fans have just tied the knot outside the MCG in the ultimate display of footy love.
0: And Premier League football club Manchester City has been found guilty of breaking the majority of more than 100 financial rules they were accused of breaching. The ruling means the club could be deducted points, fined and even expelled. It was first charged in February 2023. You're up to date with ABC News.
10: Stand by.
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12: Oi,
8: Ladies and gentlemen, boys and girls, jet ski loons looking for a picnic to splash, and fat tire e-bike rodeo clowns creating untold mayhem on footpaths across the nation. Our great code stands on the precipice of international sporting greatness. So, with soul in the shorts, feeling in the feet and joy in the jumper, it's time to bump, it's time to thump, it's time to sink the slipper. Let's pull the cord on the Evinrude two-stroke and set off for the far horizon. It's another blast of bludging on the blind side with the master of midfield mayhem, rampaging Roy Slaven, and the man with a fistful of bait and burley, Captain Flathead, H.G. Nelson.
10: Oh, yes, TF Mutt Chedrick has been some AO, a.k.a. the Drain, torching the blindside blue paper for another week. It's that familiar sound of the Sumpster camped in the ABC Smart, ABC local radio soundproof booth, doing some of his best work. He comes into his own. We often put him out for a spell during the winter and just give him the run of the paddock. Comes in early in spring, which we're in now, and he's just blossoms. And by golly, he's good up after a spell. Hello, Australia. H.G. Nelson lifting the lid for another magnificent week of consenting concussion magic. What a week, what an incredible week, a week when, dare I say it, too much sport is barely enough. It's a super sad day here on ABC Sport, and it's super because there's only one match on, the AFL Boot Part 1. And Aussies from start to stumps, this will be amazing. It's the Lions, of course, in against the happy team from Frio. Will we see Wharfy time arrive at the G? Wouldn't that be a treat, Wharfy time? And a little bit more on that as we go through the events of the week. And let me just say right from the start, it's another fully sick afternoon here in Prospect on ABC local radio. And it's got that TLT touch about it, the trip of a lifetime touch about it. Now, last night at Suncorp, a.k.a. KO, a.k.a. whatever you like, Dolphins 20, Roosters 36, and the Fowls, well, they were just far too good. Right from the sort of the opening moment, they intimidated the Dolphins. The Dolphins just couldn't get going at all, really, especially when they got the ball into the red zone. The Roosters were just far too strong inside their red zone and forced them back. And, of course, then you get Marky Mark doing what Marky Mark does and what Marky Mark has done for the whole season, scoring tries when there's nothing on. Now, before we get stuck in, our three-hatted sports administrator, Feathers Valandis, has taken off a top hat, the top hat he wore proudly as part of the Australian racing community. He feels he has not enough time to give his full rein to his three passions. Yes, he just doesn't have enough time in the week. I know how he feels. He bravely remains CEO and chairman of the Rugby League, which is terrific news for everybody involved in Rugby League. He's farewelled the stable scene with the news that Winx gave birth to a healthy filly by Too Darn Hot on September the 22nd during the week. No name yet for the foal, but I understand the Prancing Pony is what the stable is calling the horse at the moment after the Docker Voss, who describes himself as the Prancing Pony. So it's a great, you know, rainbow connection between the MCG and, let's say, Coolmore, where the foal is at the moment. But the Prancing Pony, I'd love to see that name stick too. I think it's great. Let's have a quick squiz then at the Festival of the Boot action in the on the other side of the card. The AFL are scintillating double, well, should I say, scintillating double of matches last weekend, saw the Fremantle Doctors doing it all in the last quarter to eliminate the Swans from the 2026 race. Swans 10-11-71, Wharfies

12-11-83. In the other preliminary prong, the Lions, in the shadows of the final hooter, were awarded a free kick right in front of the big sticks. A brave and controversial decision. Brave being the operative word for the week. It'll come up a lot in my sprays. A brave and controversial decision allowed the Lions to sneak into their fourth granny in a row at the G today, as mentioned already. And the happy team, that is the Hawks, the Wee and the Pooh, 19-8-122, Lions 20-11-131. Now, this game, incidentally, was described as a shootout, featuring great goal kicking, and you can see that from the score, and by those in the know who watch this a lot more than I do, the greatest games of all time, one of the greatest games of all time. And honestly, I don't know how many greatest games of all time there are, probably quite a lot, but this is one of the greatest games of all time. It was marred, in my view, post-hooter, when the volatile and passionate We and the Pooh community bravely reached out for the outrage lever in their moment of history. Defenders Barras and Hawk captain Sicily made a beeline for the officials and bravely remonstrated vigorously to the lime-infused clowns, their words not mine, who in their opinion did not know the rules. Post-hooter, as it turns out, the umpires did know the rules, or certainly had a firm grasp on the holding the ball rule. It was a grub-of-the-year performance by the two defenders, but sadly Jack Ginnivan and Lachie Neal had waltzed away with this attractive end-of-season bauble earlier in the game. From expert lip readers' reports, Barras and Skip asked for the last quarter to be played again now. Something new in that the AFL will have to consider, whether parts of matches could be played again because of confusing refereeing and umpiring decisions. After the siren, Hawks coach Mitchell maintained that while the stink was unfolding, that the MCG was unsafe. Now, you may recall, certainly the pictures were clear, that people started throwing a lot from the stands in protest at the final moments of the big match. Bravely, there again, bravely, this is Sam Mitchell, he along with the players, staff and officials and media had to dodge an avalanche of rubbish hurled from the stands at the collective officiating, you know, community who was still out there. I think the AFL needs to erect a fine mesh fence over the playing area to keep the hurled garbage out, because this will come more and more. Now that outraged fans have a sniff of what they can do about it, and that's throw something at umpires, it'll get out of hand pretty quickly. It will. I wouldn't be surprised if there's not an outbreak today, never mind who wins, because people love it. They just love it. They love taking things in there, smuggling them in, and then throwing them. Maybe they should dig in a mid-G trapdoor with a series of tunnels that allow the participants to exit safely. Not a big ask, would be easy to do. Incidentally, I had a peek at the rubbish last Sunday evening, and among the usual connection of empty and unopened beer cans, I got 24 cashback bottles. There were vapes and cigarette lighters and a lot of gear not normally available over the counter, done up in little plastic bags. And I found a couple of SPC two fruit cans. These were the 825-gram preservative-free tins. Don't know how they were smuggled in. And on the way out, I tripped over a couple of Second World War grenades. I handed these in to the police at the door on my way out to the North Cobig tram. So it was an avalanche of rubbish. In other football news, the Norwood Redlegs trailed by 18 points at three-quarter time, but stormed home in the last to take the SANFL granny by 14 points from Sturt at the prettiest cricket ground in the world, the Adelaide Oval. Now, Monday night, it was all football this week, as you can see. It was off to football's night of nights, the Brownlow, always a riveting night. You know what you're going to get in the Brownlow, and it never disappoints. You're going to get a lot of people sitting around looking as though they're bored shitless, which they are, wondering who's going to get the, you know, the three votes for Bulldogs versus Geelong round 7. I mean, no one knows, no one remembers, but anyway, that's up to them. They're there and they're enjoying it. Now, this is a night when Aussie stars show themselves to be the best in the world. You know, people think it's easy doing the 1-2-3 over and over again, listing winners and losers. It's not. It does your head in. Have a go at home this afternoon after the match. You know, maybe mock up a few votes and then have a go and see how easy it is. I watched the whole thing again once I got home to make sure I got the complete nuance and implication of every vote counted. Of course, Collingwood's Nick Dacos won the gong with a record-shattering 47 votes. The Pullman Hotel Carpenters were the large elephant in the room, but the glamour oozed from the players and partners and officials and swamped any odour from the Carpenters. And as part of the bludge coverage of the boot part one, let's have a quick squiz at some of the what I'm describing
as the highlights of 2026. It was a year for mine of miracles and wonder. It began with Lachie Neale's contribution outside the fence before the first ball up and ended with a midfield maestro's contribution inside the fence at the preliminary final. You know, he did enough for me to be awarded the David Rees-Jones medal for contribution above and beyond the call of duty. I mean, you know, David Rees-Jones, as we know, used to visit the tribunal about once every 2 weeks for his whole playing career.

full record. There was the dick pic fiasco early on in the season that lingered throughout the home and away. There were mandatory rule changes and refinements, including banning the bounce and replacing it with the tossing up of the Sharon, because so many umpires were doing their backs in burden by bravely bouncing the ball. It can't be done anymore. You talk about your concussion, what about the bad back in football? It's a story yet to be told by Four Corners. It was revealed most of the umpires are now too old to affect the bounce. It's no longer covered by the AFL insurance, and simply asking for trouble to go out there without insurance for your bad back. The baffling last touch controversy, the so-called lasso, did people's heads in early in the week and lingered even in the, there were even questions asked in the preliminary final about it. And while an over-the-line and out-of-bounds, is on the agenda, what about the art of the throw-in? The throw-in at the moment is pathetic. It's a blight on the game. People don't talk about it, but it's there staring everybody in the face week in, week out in the football year. Should the throw-in be taught in schools? That's what I'm reduced to asking today. Can we have a special, syllabus for throw-ins worked out and at least put in place by the time the season starts next year? At the year's end, the AFL decided all quarters will be of a standard length with time on. And while there is no fixed amount of time for players to begin, while there is a fixed amount of time for players to begin taking a shot at goal, there's no time limit on the player to complete it. Could take 20 minutes if you wanted to before you put the boot into the Sharon. That's seriously weird. The score review system had a wonderful year. They got it almost correct. I know. I can hear you groaning. They got it almost correct. They did at least as good as the naked eye. Sometimes the naked eye gets it wrong, corrected by the score review. Sometimes the other way around. The score review gets it wrong, corrected by the naked eye. It's a wonderful system and gives something to something for everyone to talk about at tea break on Monday morning. And is the game set for a subcontinental debut? This has shocked me. After the pioneering efforts from the Big SK and the Power all those years ago in China, might have been in the Hong Kong area of China, whispers suggest the code should try again staging games at cricket grounds around the world, especially in India, where they've got a lot of cricket grounds and often a lot of people who are looking for something to do form them up in teams. And is the AFLW, that's the next test between Ireland and Australia, is headed for London. That'll be a big treat for everybody there because there's nothing much going on there. There are whispers that that's the case, and I haven't seen the confirmation of that, but if, as we always say here, when we know, you'll know. And in the news that wasn't, how much juice was squeezed from the James Hurd returning to Essendon to coach as a coach story? I mean, surely somebody should have tapped that on the head in week one and forgotten all about it. It was one that rivaled, in terms of length of duration, the Geelong concussion tale of, fiasco. They found some papers in the backyard that suggested that they weren't going to insure players, or they didn't care about insuring players if they got concussion. It was just too bad. Well, that went on and on and on. I'm not sure whether we got to the bottom of it or why it happened. The brave Carpenters had a prawn night at the Pullman, which obviously got out of control. If only they'd been given the opportunity to kick six in the prelim, all would have been forgiven. That's the mistake they made. They should have played him in the prelim. And, once Eni gets six, people tend to forget and overlook everything else he does with his life. Towering over all of this was a bloke in a hoodie who turned Carlton from hopeless jokes in the first half of the season to a bunch of winners in the second half of the season who made a finals charge. He was in his hoodie, just there in a hoodie, hiding in plain sight. How'd he do it? No one knows. 2026, as mentioned, a year of miracles and wonder. And now to the NRL and a very entertaining mistake-riddled semi in New Zealand between the Knights and the Waz ended in controversy. We're back to the AFL, of course, with many Warrior fans outraged at referee Klein's decision-making, especially an escort infringement in the dying minutes. I mean, the two games had an echo, didn't they? The MP mark, which was judged, the MP holding the ball decision and the escort, which Klein missed. I'm glad the bunker didn't have a deciding vote in the dying moments of that stink. At least it was a human error. As everyone knows, the bunker hates rugby league, and it would have been just to see them get involved would be just dead wrong. And again, a trapdoor in Eden Park would have saved a lot of bother, enabling officials, medical,

0: those players, security staff, to leave the arena without having to run the Eden Park gauntlet of death. That's how I described it in other media commitments. It was in front of a brave and vocal, brave again, 48,500. They love their league in the land of the long white cloud. And the tune, thank very much, Melody Pipers, was 10, Knights 12. And so the Knights go on to play the Penrith Panthers tomorrow at about, I think it's about 3 o'clock, at Allianz. And after the dust and outrage settled, NRL sacked Ashley Klein from tweeting in the 2026 finals. He's probably our best referee in rugby league, but he had a day off. He had a moment off at the death the other day. In passing, 39,000 footy heads made the trip to Allianz for the Roosters, 46-19 win over the Sharks last weekend. Many fans bravely leaving the Shire for the first time this year. Now, and the Bludge broke this news in an earlier show, but it's progressed a little bit from when we broke it. It's boxing, of course, and we've waited a generation for the stool. That is Paul Gallen, prepared to put his hand up against dangerous Nelson Asafar Solomona, and the bout described as the big schmozzle was in doubt until, let's face it, it was in doubt because the stool maintains dangerous can't fight and he'll be a pushover. But the stool is sick of old NRL players making a fortune by picking on him. So the well-respected No Limit organisation found $1 million and put it up for, there's no belt, there's no title, there's no schmozzle here. It's just two people with a passion for the punch getting into the ring and giving you a great sight at entertainment for an afternoon. Now, I think it might be 5-rounder. So we've got the big schmozzle, and it's not, let's face it, this one, the Gallen v. Asafar Solomona, has been on people's bucket lists for years now, and I think it's set down for November the 6th. So mark that date in your diary. You can't forget it because the Cup's on a couple of days earlier. Melbourne Cup on November the 3rd. I mean, it's a chock-a-block full of, events that week. Melbourne Cup November the 3rd, the big bout on the 6th. And the Donkey Stink, as mentioned, no belt, no purse. It's going to have a great undercard of, Pelican and Quokka. Now, NRLW finals, I should mention these in passing. Roosters v Raiders. First semi today at 7:50 at Moore Park at Allianz, and Titans and Broncos tomorrow at 5 past 1, according to my notes, at Cebus Stadium in Robina. And then these their big dance, people know where the bloke's big dance is, but the NRLW big dance is October the 4th at 4 p.m. Acor Stadium. Just before the blokes run out, that is the Dally M winners, past and present, run out with their kitchen doors to be run over by monster trucks. So that opens the curtain, lifts the curtain on that. Now, blindsided, stand well back and let the hounds of hustle see the lure as we welcome to ABC Sport and ABC Local Radio a man who's passionate about Australian small business and cheese in particular. He appears today on condition of anonymity, rampaging Roy Slaven. Can I get the bludging bunny in motion for another week by asking what highlights caught your restless eye? 4K HD large language model machine learning SI encrypted bubble jammer.
1: Yes, thank you very, very much. HG Nelson, of course, happy Rugby League HG to you and your family, and happy Rugby League to all Aussies who respect the law.
0: Oh, good.
1: And ask those who practice the law to respect the right of Aussies to demand these practitioners do so with full regard to the highest ethical standards possible. It's not a big ask. I had cause to spend a little time with the Blue Mountains Law Society this week to allay their fears about the governance of rugby league in Australia at the moment. There were some concerns which I have allayed, and I thank them for their conviviality and their concerns, which they were quite sanguine towards the end and felt that rugby league is in very, very safe hands.
0: Isn't that good news?
1: It is good news.
0: Of course, it's great to get
1: that. They were concerned.
0: But they get an officially, a good practiced eye to have a run over what was going on.
1: Exactly.
0: And they gave it the thumbs up.
1: They did. Now, Australia defeats Zimbabwe in the T20 series, and of course, Mitchell Marsh was the standout. Outstanding leadership from this young Aussie, who has a tremendous ethical standards, we know that. His leadership brought out the best, I think. Brought out the best in head, which is not always easy to do. Renshaw, which is...

0: It's almost impossible to do at the best of times. And, of course, Inglis, who at the end really was quite heroic as a result of the influence of Mitchell Marsh. I think over the years we've tried to talk up this bloke. We think he's done an enormous amount of good in raising the standard of Australian cricket, and it's largely gone unheralded and unrewarded. And we're here to try and redress that in the small way that we can. And I've passed on our thoughts to Mitchell Marsh and his family, including Swamp. Max Purcell is back and starring in Australia's big win in the Davis Cup over Poland. Now, up until this moment, I'd never really seen Poland as a threat in the Davis Cup. But they appeared as if, the players they produced looked as if they'd played tennis before. And they didn't really embarrass themselves at all. But I think the Demon played very well and won his rubber. And, of course, Max Purcell went out in the doubles and did the same. And, I was relieved to see him back. You'll recall that he was suspended for 18 months for kitchen work. This is Purcell. But I'm reassured by Little Leighton, who said that Purcell had been, quote, screwed over, unquote.
1: Screwed over?
0: By tennis officials. Screwed over. Yes, I was tempted to drill down, but I didn't get the opportunity to spend much time with Little Leighton.
1: You know, you're
0: next time I do, I'll certainly ask him what he means by officials screwing over young Purcell. Either he went in the kitchen or he didn't, would be my view. On the other hand, he might have been dragged into the kitchen unwillingly.
1: Yeah, that's true.
0: On the other hand, he might have been drugged, taken into a kitchen, and then woke up there. You know what I mean? Next thing you know, officials are there. Next thing you know, you're screwed over. 18 months. Screwed over.
1: Did that come up in your chat to the big wigs during the week?
0: No, they weren't concerned.
1: What, with Australian tennis?
0: With Australian tennis,
1: or kitchen work?
0: No, all kitchen work. No, that didn't come up. What was tacit is that they were quite sanguine in the way Australian tennis was going.
1: Uh-huh.
0: And indeed world tennis. It didn't come up. But if it does come up, I'm quite happy to talk about it and address the issues. Once I've spent a little bit of time with Little Leighton to drill down on what he means by
1: screwed over.
0: Screwed over! Because
1: yeah.
0: I don't like the sound of it. Not when there's an Aussie involved. I don't mean my players from overseas being screwed over. Bugger them, I don't care.
1: Yeah.
0: But when Aussies are involved, like Purcell, you know, Purcell's, I know you haven't met him, but I have. And he's not the sort of bloke who'd naturally walk into a kitchen. He isn't.
1: No. Well, wants to be screwed over.
0: Yeah, indeed.
1: Now, can I ask, is that the comment that Leighton gave to Channel 9?
0: Yes.
1: So Todd Woodbridge asked him after the match, you know,
0: yes,
1: how'd you go?
0: He said to Todd Bridge, he's been screwed over. Todd didn't follow it up.
1: No, but you felt as though he opened the door for
0: him. He could have done, yes.
1: He opened the door.
0: My question would have been, what do you mean?
1: Yeah.
0: What do you mean? But perhaps Todd knew more than he was letting on and felt a little bit uncomfortable about the whole thing. I don't know. I can't read what's in Todd's head unless I'm watching Tipping Point, where it's abundantly clear.
1: Or watching his ads about lawnmowers.
0: I haven't seen that.
1: Oh, you should see
0: them. Are they good?
1: They're great.
0: Is Todd mowing?
1: Todd doesn't do any mowing. Your hand's off.
0: Oh, it's hands off. It's one of those computer AI ones, is it? They're great.
1: Hang on, SI, if you don't mind.
0: Thank you. They're great. They're great. You just set and forget. You just put it out on your lawn, walk away, and it just does it. I don't know how, but it does it. It's just wonderful. I didn't know Todd was the face of that.
1: Well, he is. He's really championing that. And I think he might have a pool mate as well, which goes in the pool and does all the cleaning for you as well.
0: Two different things, are they? You can't get one.
1: That's the future.
0: You can't get one that does the lawn and the pool.
1: That's the future. If anybody can get that happening, Todd
0: can. Unless he's screwed over.
1: Don't go in the kitchen, Todd.
0: Now, the Nike brand is in trouble. God almighty, I never thought I'd have to. This would ever raise itself as a topic. I mean, Nike's been everywhere. It's been the most successful brand that I can recall. I mean, as big as Pepsi or Coca-Cola.
1: Yeah.
0: I mean, it's been huge, Nike, hasn't it? Along with, New Balance and, I suppose, Asics, and there are a few others, Puma. Adidas, to name a few, but Nike's been, you know, right up there for years. Anyway, it's in trouble. The share price has tanked, absolutely tanked. And part of the reason why it's tanked is that, people who wanted to be associated with the Slash have decided they don't want to be anymore. And this includes a player, a very famous footballer called, might be Kylian Mbappe. And he's a phenomenal player, and he's been with Nike since 8 years old. That's a long commitment to Nike. But he switched to the Swiss brand On. Now, this Swiss brand On is owned by Roger Federer, and it was Roger who got inside Mbappe's head and convinced him
1: to take a walk
0: and go with On. So, I don't know what to make of this, but if Roger's behind it, I'm interested. I haven't tried On. I don't know. I don't know if you can buy On in Australia. You might have to, get it from overseas.
1: Is it a full range?
0: I can't help you. I don't know whether. As far as I know, only one pair of shoes has been made, and they're now being worn by this Mbappe character.
1: Are they better than Volley OCs?
0: Not as a roofing shoe.
1: No, it's a roofing shoe. Bit TBA.
0: I don't know if On has roofing shoe. A variant to be used on the roof. I don't know. But knowing Roger, if there's a market there,
1: he'll find it.
0: You can't blame him.
1: See, wouldn't it be great to see Todd Woodbridge on a roof?
0: Yeah.
1: What am I wearing?
0: Yes.
1: I've got the ons on. That's why I'm looking.
0: What are you doing up on the roof, Todd? I'm having a look at my mower. It's in the pool. Now, the six-year wait for the grudge match between Isaac Hardman and Joel Camilleri. Not Joe Camilleri, but Joel Camilleri, and plays people are a little bit worried that, old Joe was stepping in the ring. I've heard no news of that.
1: That would be
0: anyway, this bout, we've been talking about it for how long now? Must be 6 years. Mm. This has been seen as a grudge match because they hate each other's guts, and I always like that when it comes to fighters. If they genuinely hate each other, it always makes for a much more interesting bout, I think. That's just me. It's just a personal opinion. Hardman won, giving him the IBC welterweight belt.
1: Isn't that great?
0: A belt has been handed out this week, and it's gone to an Aussie. It's gone to Hardman. Hardman, the welterweight. Well, that's the IBC. It's not the IBF, the IBO, or the BLF. No, it's the IBC. Now, Elvis Smiley is hoping to recover from a rib injury in time for the Australian PGA and the Australian Open. And I certainly hope he is. I mean, this fellow, we've been talking him up for a fair while now. He really hits the ball very, very sweetly. He reminds me of his swing is somewhat reminiscent of Gene Littler. I don't know if people remember that easy manner that Gene Littler had that was echoed a little bit by Ernie Els.
1: The Big Easy.
0: The Big Easy. But young Elvis Smiley has got all the tools, I think, to go a fair way in the Australian Open and the PGA, should he be fit enough. And, of course, he's part of Ripper GC. I was doing a little look around, HG. Ripper GC, this is Cam Smith's team in LIV.
1: Yeah.
0: Now, they had a target for the franchise to be worth, at this stage, $1 billion. Now, there's been no public evaluation of Ripper GC, but I'd be surprised if it was at $1 billion yet.
1: What a delicate way of putting it.
0: Yes, this remains to be seen. I know there are a lot of fans of Ripper GC, us included. We love it. If Ripper GC are playing somewhere, we're there.
1: Yeah.
0: I think the next opportunity we get to see them might be in Adelaide, if the Melanalysis government has reached out to LIV and this event is still going to go ahead. And I don't know if the shark-inspired and designed golf course has been finished yet. I know the trees have been taken out, which is great, but I don't know if the course has been fully laid yet, and I don't know where it's going to take place. I don't know which is going to be the party hole, whether it's the 12th.
1: Yeah, we'll find out.
0: Let's hope it's the 12th.
1: Yeah, it'd be good.
0: It would be good. There's been suggestion that there is what's described as a curse on Oscar Piastri. Now, I worry about this. I don't like players getting a curse.
1: No, it's very bad for them.
0: It is bad.
1: Because they start believing it.
0: Yes. Yes.
1: Now, is this because of the Baku circuit, which they're racing this weekend?
0: It's a combination of a lot of things, HG. Uh-huh. Remember, he started off a couple of

0: years ago with so much promise. Absolute world beater. Utterly a world beater. You know, arguably the best driver in the world. One of the best drivers, some are saying, since Jack Braddon.
1: Wow.
0: Which is a very big call. But, so you know, in the last couple of years, the last couple of seasons, the wheels have come off, haven't they? And some have suggested or whispered in his ear that he's cursed. I hope he doesn't believe it.
1: Right, I haven't heard that. But now that you got me thinking, he does cop a lot of, like the other day, it was somebody knocked off the front of his car before the...
0: Every time he gets in the car and goes out on the track, someone hits him.
1: Yeah.
0: As if he's...
1: A magnet.
0: Cursed. You know, I hope not.
1: Yeah.
0: Wonderful week for the greatest game of all. Now, Reece Walsh has signed an ambassador's agreement with Super Bowl champs, the Seattle Hawks.
1: How's this going to work?
0: I don't know how this is going to work. I don't know if Madge knows about it. I don't know if any of the teammates know about it.
1: Does he write it on his shorts in text or
0: I don't know what he's meant to do as an ambassador for the Seattle Hawks. What, he's got to talk it up whenever, you know, if he's interviewed after a match by Danica or someone like that. How'd you go today, Reece? Oh, yeah, look, did you watch the Hawks the other night? They were great. Is that what he's going to say? I don't know. It is just bizarre. Bizarre. And I don't know what the future is with this, but it doesn't augur well for what's going on at the Broncos. It's as if the Broncos are somehow cursed. Make of that what you will.
2: 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And Blindside supports the federal government's Rugby League Freedom of Expression legislation. That text number again, 0467 920 222.

0: Yes, oh, well, that's appropriate to the day, where the wild roses grow. Nick Cave and the Bad Seas, featuring, of course, Kylie Minogue. And coming to the matter at hand, it's forecast for overcast and rain at the MCG today, and there's some tremendous pictures coming through.
1: That won't dampen spirits.
0: It won't. No. Some tremendous pictures coming through from Haim, who's interviewing a cavalcade of stars.
1: That'd be right.
0: Stars. Now, if you want to get involved with the show, 0467 920 222, 0467 920 222, or the old style way, roynhg@abc.net.au. It should be .au. Now, at 1 o'clock, a number of people who might be listening to the Bludge now will be swinging over to the coverage from the ground, the MCG, right. And that features, of course, you know, the G Flip and the Kylie beforehand,
1: and then moving
0: on to the big event.
1: No, no, that'll be great. Yep.
0: Fantastic. That's now, good. If you want to stay listening to the Bludge, go to Sports Extra, ABC Listen, and hit the Sports Extra button on the app, ABC Listen app, and you'll be able to stay with the Bludge.
1: Right.
0: So that's great. So you can have Kylie and them on in the background and listen to the Bludge.
1: So if people are listening normally in Sydney and Brisbane, for example.
0: They keep tuned.
1: Okay. Is that right?
2: And then they flip over if they...
0: No, that's not right.
1: I'm a bit confused now.
2: They go to the AFL.
1: Well, they've got no choice. They just go to the AFL at 1 o'clock.
0: So if you don't want to go to the AFL...
1: You've got to bugger around and do something, have you?
0: Well, it's what your nightmare. That's your nightmare. Because, you know,
1: it's not right. Anyway.
0: So the listen, Sports Extra, ABC Listen, and hit the Sports Extra button and you can listen to the Bludge. Otherwise, you'll be able to see it on ABC, hear it on ABC coverage on your local ABC outlet, radio outlet.
1: Okay.
0: Yeah. Don't get too down about it.
1: No, I'm not.
0: It only happens once a year.
1: No, I'm just trying to imagine if I was a listener, I'd be confused. And I hate that.
0: Fair enough.
1: As a listener.
0: Now.
1: I tell you what's been pointed out here, HG, which may be germane. This comes from Tim in Canberra, just on the text. He's saying he was in Port Moresby this week, and the back page of the national papers, the Post Courier, was all about Luai's sponsorship with Tukai Rice. And Alex Johnson is also doing a wonderful job on billboards as brand ambassador for the Lee Biscuit Company. The Lay Biscuit Company.
0: L-A-E?
1: Yeah.
0: What do they make? Do they make a Monte Carlo?
1: They might.
0: They make Scotch Finger?
1: Maybe. I know about a shortbread.
0: A Tim Tam?
1: Yep.
0: Orange cream?
1: Yep. Chocolate Monty. It's all there.
0: That's fantastic.
1: The Lay Biscuit Company, yeah. And Alex Johnson, Mr. Biscuits.
0: And is there a lot of coconut in the biscuit?
1: Maybe.
0: Because, you know, it's just thinking of local products that they could...
1: Well, betel nut. You'd have your betel nut biscuit, wouldn't you? I don't know.
0: No. Well, it's yet to be done if it's not. Now, the one thing that about that is that, you see, I go back to... I think we broke the story that Charlie Curnow, the spearhead at the Swans, had become an ambassador for Taubman's paint. Now, I can't see any evidence that he's earned his money if he's being paid money by Taubman's.
1: No. I mean, Taubman's is
0: respectable
1: a
0: brand.
1: Very respectable brand when it comes to paints, isn't it? I don't know if it's an Australian brand. Let's say it is. Wonderful brand, Taubman's, and some terrific colours and a very modern palette as well.
0: Indeed.
1: With their colours. But I haven't

0: seen any evidence, though, that of player involvement. I mean, you walk into a paint shop, you're not overwhelmed with...
1: Hey, Kerno kicking Kerno, the footy.
0: No.
1: No, I agree.
0: No.
1: Now, but...
0: Nor would, if I walked into a paint shop and I saw Kerno kicking a footy, would it encourage me to look at tournaments?
1: Probably wouldn't.
0: Probably wouldn't.
1: No, but is that how it works? People in Papua New Guinea see Alex Johnson and think, oh, those Lay biscuits.
0: Those Lay biscuits.
1: God almighty, the betel nut.
0: Yeah.
1: The betel nut
0: betel
1: cracker.
0: Nut cracker. Give me some of those, please.
1: Now, the Minogue story and today's festivities at the G, it's a great story, isn't it?
0: It is, isn't it?
1: I mean, it's sort of come full circle. She grew up in Melbourne and I think she comes, I should know where she, what part of Melbourne she grew up in and, of course, followed football all her life and was taught this week how to kick it for the first time by the Wizard, obviously, and Ginnivan came along. Watson and Ginnivan turned up for a bit of a class. Great photo.
0: What a thrill for them, though, to show Kylie how to
1: kick a
0: Sheeran, yeah.
1: Now,
0: she'd love all that.
1: So Minogue has had plenty of stadium, you know, played plenty of stadiums in
0: all over the
1: career.
0: World.
1: You and I have done a few jobs with Kylie over
0: the
1: years.
0: We have.
1: And in fact, famously in Timor.
0: Yeah.
1: Where she just bought the house down.
0: Or
1: the house was already down by the time she got there. But,
0: With, and with the Olympics, we did some
1: the Olympics,
0: work with Kylie.
1: Yeah.
0: And we found Kylie very easy to work with, haven't we?
1: Very easy to work with. Yeah. No trouble at all.
0: Very professional.
1: She's never played a stadium in which she has to get on and get off in such a quick time. That's what her big problem is today.
0: Yeah.
1: She's got to rush on, do the hits, entertain everybody, leave them gasping for more and rush off before the footy players run on. Mm-hmm. She rattled through a tight set and make it coherent for a massive audience live in the venue, obviously live in the G, as well as, you know, live at the on the TV.
0: Yes.
1: It's got to be that. And, you know, when you think about the great Snoop Dogg, Kiss, going back to Meat Loaf, who still towers above the every entertainment in the G. Talk about a bloke getting on quick, doing the hits and getting off. No one was quicker. With a longer show, this is Kylie, with a longer show you might have two or three songs to kind of settle in, but with a 20-minute set, I've got to get it to the point quickly.
0: Yeah.
1: I did feel when we were rehearsing that that as much as the MC is gargantuan, and even when it's empty, it has an incredible energy.
0: Yeah, that's true.
1: Incredible energy. It's on a par with Watsford Oval, I find, the energy.
0: Very similar, yep.
1: It's also like a massive hug, she says. That's something I haven't encountered before.
0: No.
1: A massive hug.
0: Oh, that's an insight, isn't it?
1: It is. It is such a communal space that it felt good out there. It feels good out there. Now,
0: I think what she's getting at is hallowed.
1: Well done.
0: I think she's getting at. And the other thing I would suggest, HG, is it's iconic.
1: Yes, it's iconic.
0: The MCG, isn't it? Even its hallowedness is iconic.
1: Yes.
0: Everything about it is iconic, isn't it? The no car parks, the getting the public transport there, that's iconic. Just walking in, sitting down.
1: Iconic.
0: Iconic.
1: A pie.
0: Iconic.
1: A beer.
0: Iconic.
1: Chips.
0: Iconic.
1: A footy record.
0: Iconic.
1: Siren.
0: Iconic.
1: Bounce of the ball. No longer.
0: Nah. Gone.
1: Now, Kylie declined for newspaper reporting to reveal the songs that she would play, though she did reveal that Love at First Sight might be one of the songs because she loves it performing that. But she promised a set, and this is important, of songs that people know a little bit, songs that people know, a little bit of nostalgia, a little bit of fun, and a few surprises.
0: I like that.
1: Now,
0: that's a big ask.
1: It is a very big ask. She's only got 20 minutes. That sounds like a full night's thing. I'm just wondering if, with a wink at Johnny, she'd do a version of Sadie the Cleaning Lady.
0: Ah.
1: You know, because obviously Johnny's in trouble with himself and couldn't make the concert this week.
0: Yeah, yeah.
1: And another one with Angry, sadly passing this week.
0: Yeah. Boy for Love.
1: Exactly. I was going to say a couple of bars of Bad Boy for Love.
0: Yep.
1: Now, the one thing last week we played a Angry Anderson song or, you know, Rose Tattoo song, We Won't Be Beaten. Mm-hmm. And I made some comments referring to the song had somehow been played at a time when, the Commonwealth Games was about, team was about to set off.
0: Yep.
1: It's Bound for Glory is the song that he played on that particular
0: That's
1: occasion.
0: Right.
1: Mm.
0: That's
1: now,
0: right.
1: So the other thing that I thought she should do is something left field like The Ace of Spades by Motorhead. Mm.

0: would be a big ask for Kylie, but I wouldn't put it past her.
1: Yep.
0: She needs a...
1: Well, I associate it with dance music. Music that makes you want to, you know, get up, stand up, move about.
0: You know, like locomotion.
1: Yes, I suppose so, yes.
0: Oh. Or I could be so lucky.
1: I should be so lucky. Thank you. You know, the Stock Aitken Waterman
0: gear
1: catalogue.
0: Yeah.
1: That's what I want to hear.
0: Right.
1: Songs that were written for her.
0: Okay.
1: Sculpted for her.
0: Yeah.
1: That make you want to get up and move about.
0: Well, you don't think she's going to do Sadie then?
1: No, I don't think so.
0: Bugger.
1: Don't think so.
0: I had a dollar on that.
1: Mm-hmm.
0: Anyway, she says, I'm not in a team. Well, she makes a great comparison here. Mm. This is Kylie again. We're all talking about stepping over the line, and I've been thinking about a lot of those parallels. I'm not in a team sport, but I kind of am. Mm. There's so many people working on this show, and everyone's got each other's back. And the self-talk in your brain is in your mind leading up to the importance of the gig or the game. You can do it, you can't do it. You know, she's saying two schools of thought. This is going to go wrong. This is going to go, what if, but then it drifts away a bit, maybe. But it's an interesting insight, isn't it? That not a set position, but something that has to be sort of thought about from both the good and the bad.
1: That's right. That's right. Well, that's a great insight, really, HG. You know, these tremendous performers, we think, you know, it's easy. They just get out and do it. But it's not.
0: No.
1: They're filled with as much doubt as anybody else.
0: And the players.
1: As much doubt as, you know, your phone, an electrician to come around and fix up your house. The electrician comes in. He or she looks at the job. They're filled with the same doubts.
0: I hadn't thought of that.
1: You know what I mean?
0: I hadn't thought of that
1: at all.
0: It's
1: the same. It's called the human condition.
0: What's it called?
1: The human condition.
0: Oh, the human condition.
1: Anyway.
0: Now, then she's... The other big thing, of course, is that she's obviously been asked before by the, I guess, to do it, but she's always cried off. And now she sees this as a sort of return to Melbourne-ish things.
1: Yeah. Well, it's a great opportunity for her to catch up with family.
0: True.
1: Catch up with, you know, her roots. There'd be a lot of family members, you know, uncles, cousins, that sort of thing. She probably hasn't seen for years.
0: Yeah.
1: So,
0: but she could probably get them free tickets.
1: Yeah, maybe. Yep.
0: So, and it is an opportunity. I was trying to get not so much the family thing, but the world of Melbourne. I don't know, go to the War Memorial or go to the Botanic Gardens, which is like the art gallery and things like that.
1: Yes.
0: Immerse yourself in what Melbourne means to the people who live there all the time.
1: Indeed.
0: I mean, she's probably blown in and blown out 20 times since she was last there.
1: Sure, sure, sure. And there may well be a school reunion she could go to.
0: Oh, a school reunion. Yeah, that's a good idea.
1: That'd be great. I mean, you know.
0: Yeah, plenty to do. Now, just before I ask for your talkback results this week, again, coming up to 1 o'clock with those important messages from our sponsors as part of the Boot Part 1. Now, if you find yourself drifting away from the Bludge for whatever reason, nothing to do with us, you can go and keep listening to the Bludge on Listen, Sports Extra, ABC Listen, and press the Sports Extra button.
1: Okay.
0: Now, I've never done that.
1: No. I don't know anyone who has.
0: I've had no
1: Sports
0: need.
1: Sports Extra. What are you talking about? Yeah.
0: No, I've had no need. That's the button you press, and you'll be able to keep listening to the Bludge. Now, what questions did you ask last week?
1: Well, last week, as you recall, we asked, should the New South Wales Police be involved in the search for the missing trophy? This is the North Sydney 1921 Victor's trophy. There's a lot of... Well, people were uncertain as to whether there actually was a trophy. There was a trophy sighted that was in a storage bin somewhere that they thought was the trophy, and it's not the trophy. Others suggesting that it might be the Alex Lorimer Shield they're looking for.
0: Yeah, well done.
1: There were others suggesting it was the Truth and Sportsman's Cup that they're looking for. So,
0: somebody suggested they saw two halves of it.
1: Yeah.
0: Cut in half. Angle grinder.
1: Yeah, no, I know. And then there was a suggestion that maybe the shield might be stuck to the back of the J.J. Gildenan shield.
0: Yeah, look, I didn't give that much credence.
1: No, I know. I know you didn't.
0: Maybe I should.
1: I know you didn't. But we asked, should the New South Wales Police get involved?
0: Yeah.
1: 79% of people said yes.
0: And was there any comment about this, as in...
1: There was, I've heard no follow-up.
0: No, but 20% of people didn't want that to happen. And I'm just wondering why they thought the police should be more engaged
1: in other things.
0: In crime, you know, looking in kitchens and all that sort of stuff.
1: Yeah. Or unless there are 20% of people involved in this survey who don't want the police to get involved.
0: Or don't want the trophy to be found.
1: Yes. Who have the trophy themselves,
0: perhaps.
1: Yeah,
0: that's what I never thought of. Yeah.
1: I don't know. It's
0: well,
1: weird.
0: That's fascinating. Fascinating.
1: It is.
0: That gives you more pause for thought than I thought it would.
1: Now, this week, HG, I was simply asking, is enough prominence given to the J.J. Gilton and Shield?
0: Right, how would you...
1: Well, back in the day...
0: Yeah, good.
1: If we start there, you know, in between the times of the 1921 Cup, the Truth and Sportsman's Cup or whatever it was that was won, the J.J. Gilton and Shield come into view. And that was all you won. There were no other trophies. You just won the J.J. Gilton and Shield. That was it. And at the end of the grand final, it was an awkward thing to carry, but players lifted it up and lugged it.
0: It was heavy.
1: It was very, very heavy.
0: Mainly because it was burdened down with a Lorimer Shield tacked
1: it. It may well be. May well be. And it was an awkward sight that people enjoyed because, you know, there you were. Players were buggered. Nobody wanted to lift the bloody thing, but they felt duty-bound to do so. And so a couple of players would hold it and walk around a little bit with it. They had to do a full circle of the ground, so to speak, to present it to all the crowd. And so players would pass it off to other players who'd reluctantly grab it. And, ooh, bloody hell, so heavy.
0: Yeah.
1: There were no handles or anything. You just had to manipulate it as best you could, as if it was a bag of concrete or something. And it probably weighed about the same as a bag of concrete. So it's very awkward. And I'm wondering if we're missing something now that it's awarded to the minor premiers, not the major premiers.
0: You know, that raises something. The other day, I think the Penrith Panthers won it. And the description of it was the J.J. Gilton and Shield was wheeled onto the sideline.
1: Wheeled.
0: See, I take your point. It's heavy. No one wants
1: heavy,
0: it.
1: It's heavy. It's awkward to lug.
0: Yeah, wheeled off.
1: Wheeled on, wheeled off.
0: Yeah.
1: Yes. Well, it should be given more prominence. I mean, it's one of the few things that separates rugby league from everything else. No other code has an awkward big bloody box.
0: J.J. Gilton Shield.
1: Yeah, to lug about.
0: Now, what was the one that Laurie Daly tipped off the back of the ute as it was parading around Canberra when they won it?
1: That might have been the Winfield Cup.
0: Oh, okay.
1: Maybe.
0: Do you reckon in 20 years' time we'll be looking for the Winfield Cup?
1: Well, where is the Winfield Cup?
0: I don't know. I just made that up as something to worry about.
1: I haven't seen the Winfield Cup for ages. I mean, the trophy we have at the moment, the summons and proven.
0: Yeah, summons and proven.
1: Yeah, that's very heavy and a bit difficult to lug about.
0: Yeah, I agree.
1: I'd like to see it attached to the J.J. Giltman Shield. Just, tacked on the top.
0: Yeah.
1: To give them something really difficult to bloody lug about.
0: With some super glue.
1: Well, I don't know how you do it. It's up to the techs to work out something, whether you...
0: That is a great idea.
1: Use screws to bolt it on somehow.
0: I tell you what, that could be a talk-back topic for next week.
1: Mm-hmm.
0: Would you like to see the J.J. Gilton and Shield and the Summons Proven Trophy joined?
1: Yeah. And I'm... Was the J.J. Sorry, was the Winfield Cup the Proven Summons? I don't know.
0: I don't think so.
1: Don't think so?
0: No.
1: So the Proven Summons has been around for how long?
0: Some time. Yeah. What a fascinating question.
1: Fascinating thing.
0: Yeah.
1: And who was the last winner of the Winfield Cup and we're in? Don't know.
0: Good question.
1: Don't know.
0: And look, if you want to keep listening to the Bludge, remember, Sports Extra, press the Sports Extra button on the Sports Extra app.
1: What is the Sports Extra app? Where do you go to get it? Is it the ABC Listen app?
0: Yeah. Go
1: and
0: there.
1: In there is a Sports Extra app. Is there a button in it?
0: There you go.
1: Oh, I bet you you'd be able to. I can't see people doing it. I just can't. I mean, it's just beggars belief.
0: On that telling note, it's time for these messages from the sponsors. Enjoy the rest of the day. Enjoy the boot part one. And, there will be more Bludge for those who enjoy football next week. Bye now.

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Did you hear that sound? What was... Hold on. Are you telling me...

0: Football fans, MCG, put your hands together and make some noise for the icon, the legend, and our national treasure, the superstar, Kylie Minogue!
1: And there's the reaction to it. Plenty of colour on what is a gloomy day here at the MCG. The mix of pink and yellow and blue and red as the dancers decked out in their colours filling that stage, which creates a cross in the middle of the ground. We had an inflatable disco football which came down with Kylie written on it. And during all of that, during the last couple of songs, Kylie Minogue was suspended about 10 metres off the ground and floated across the stage area and back before eventually coming back down to ground level. Keep in mind too, that stage is about a metre and a half off the ground as is. The dancers are on their way out of here and the cleanup is underway. The stage will be bumped off the MCG and it'll clear the way.

0: towards left half forward. Three-on-three battle. Hipwood was up at the back. Wagner was able to gather for the Dockers. Kick back towards the logo. Commentary wing. Offhand spill down to Luke Ryan. He just throws it on the boot. Thumps it long towards the right forward pocket. Voss against Andrews. They battle away as the ball tumbles on the boundary line. They're more interested in each other. Voss has to turn. Goes back to gather. Looks to work it on towards Amos. And a great smothered Gardner. Amos, as he was trying to set it towards goal, could not get it around the enormous figure of Gardner. And it's over for a boundary throw-in. The crowd, as Kelly told us, official 100,023 at the G.
1: It's a forward 50 stoppage for Freo. Mason Cox hooks it down behind to Hayden Young. He curls it too much for a behind.
2: Good tap work by
1: Man Mason.
2: Yeah, it was. Good tap work and found the right one. And he's doing a job here on fort two. He's not letting him get him clear, which he's got to.
1: Freo by three, 14 and a half gone, final term of the grand final.
0: Fletcher thought about going left, changes his mind, goes right with the kick to Harris Andrews, who marks right up against the boundary, deep in the right back pocket. 3 points the Dockers lead by. You feel they are just hanging on at the moment. What have they got left? Kick towards the outer side for the Lions. Wagner bursting through, tackled by Gallup, lost possession, ball on the turf. Players over the top of it will ball it up.
3: Fremantle crowd's desperate for a goal. They want a bit of Wharfie time in this last quarter. Yeah. They got one up their sleeve.
0: Throwing up into the air, Mason Cox, got the fingertip touch. It came down to Will Ashcroft, tried to shovel it forward. Berry was there. Johnson emerges with it, threw it on the boot. Kick towards left half forward. Zorko diving, couldn't stop it. Came out to Switkowski, swept the hand pass inboard. Unlucky bounce for Tracy. Going through though, Switkowski got it again to Reed. Hand pass missed Fredericks. Fort was there. Mopped it up for the Lions. Gave it to Fletcher, who then he turns it over. And Johnson marks it left half forward.
2: Yeah, have you got it? This is a play where it has to result in a goal. It dominated the last 3 minutes.
1: Voss leads. The footy goes in his direction over his head and getting back forward. Hands to it. No mark paid. Ball spills down Brisbane's way. Andrew squeezed the kick out straight to Frederick.
3: Oh, wow. How far has that gone?
4: 9.5.
1: And Michael Frederick, the 26-year-old, marks at left half forward. And he's got about a 35-metre drop punt coming up to put Fremantle's lead beyond the straight kick.
5: Well, we spoke about the ability for Freo last quarter to be able to capitalise on their dominance.
1: Michael Frederick, he's going to hook it across the body. The Superman capes are on. The Dockers are rolling and rocking on grand final day of the G. Freo by 9 points. 11-15 to 10-12. And they are hopping in the aisles. The purple paraphernalia has been waved everywhere. And Wharfie time's on ice for now.
3: It is. Huge goal. Important goal for Freo. They were up against it. It felt like they weren't covering the ground. Brisbane had the momentum. You mentioned it. Lids, the fact that Brisbane weren't able to capitalise. 1-4, they've kicked this quarter. Freo find a way to just give themselves a tiny bit of breathing space.
0: The cappuccino strip would be delirious in Fremantle at the moment. They're up by 9. 17.5 gone in the last. The Lions get the clearance out of the middle and fought through it on the boot for Brisbane. Kick towards centre-half forward. Off the fist of Clark, down towards Wagner. Tackled by Lohman just inside the Lions forward 50.
5: Who makes the call on Wharfie time?
3: I don't know.
5: They must think there's another goal in it.
0: I reckon it's Kelly Black who runs things.
3: I would have done it then.
0: Yeah, I'm not sure about that, Kelly. Take him downstairs, trying to brush away his Dunkley. Kelly Underwood downstairs.
6: Yeah, it's Simon Garlick, the CEO, that makes the call. Has to do it after a goal. Sam Sukowski's come to the bench for a breather. He might have just played his last minute in the AFL. He'll have to sit here and watch these final frantic, tense minutes.
0: So throwing up again inside forward 50. The noise is something to experience. And again, it's been locked in as Jackson, doing the ruck work, went to ground and then locked in his opponent in Will Ashcroft. Ball up again. Fort got it forward. Coming the other way, McVee threw it on the boot for the Dockers. It'll land near the logo. Great contested mark. Amos front position against Gardner.
1: Amos

break. Like Alex Pearce's suspected torn Achilles. They had to do it without their captain. And they went right to the line but couldn't break the tape. It is a heartbreaking way to go down on grand final day. But once the dust settles, the 100,023 that were in the house will appreciate they have seen one of the great grand finals we have ever witnessed. 13 lead changes. Logan Morris, who becomes the first man in VFL AFL history to win three premierships in his first three seasons, turns the game. He takes a huge contested mark, knocks it through, and then gives Brisbane a 7-point win. Cameron Ling, Brett Delidio, Mick Malthouse,

0: There they are. They're enjoying it all. I reckon I'll get the man who's had the biggest week of them all. Once again, once he's had a little chat to Dane Zorko, I've got Lachie Neale with me. Lachie, how does this feel? A three-time premiership player.
1: Yeah, it's pretty crazy, mate. I'm a bit lost for words. Doesn't really feel real at the moment.
0: How was your week?
1: Yeah, had a bit on, mate. A bit on, but the club were amazing. Great people around me, and yeah, just tried to keep it as business as usual and attend a couple of tribunals.
0: What were you thinking when you went 17 points down with 4 minutes to go?
1: Yeah, it was probably panic stations a little bit, but

0: wildcard game, and it ends with two of the most absurd games of footy you'll ever see. You can go back to the prelim even with Fremantle coming from a record margin down to pull off the greatest comeback from three-quarter time in club history to book a place in a grand final. The prelim delivered. The grand final was one of the best we've ever seen. So in the end, it all ends as 96 beats 89, 13 lead changes, and Logan Morris kicks the go-ahead goal as well as the clincher. I know it sounds like a corny thing to say, but there are too many people to thank at the end of any season on ABC Sports. So thank you to all our callers, all our boundary riders, all our experts, our studio operators, producers, technicians, social media staff, our management, Ben Latimer, of course, head of audio, to Tim Verrill, head of ABC Sport, for all of his work, and to Andrea Williamson as well, both on the day and across the course of the season. To Adam Jones, the cult figure back in the studio, to Ben Cameron, who's helped me with everything all season long here out of Melbourne. Thank you to you, Clint. Thank you, Lingy. Thank you, Lids. Thank you, Mick. All our team on site today, to Stuart Hollywood Baker and to Cool Jules McKenzie, to our team downstairs, Kelly Underwood alongside Lauren Borden, and of course to Pecky and Furch on the socials. I'm sure I've forgotten someone. The season ends the way that the last two have. The Brisbane Lions with their hands on the cup. They are the three-peat premiers. We're out on ABC Sport. We'll catch you at the footy in 2027.
1: ABC News, I'm Thanmaya Narvada. Brisbane star Lachie Neal says a third straight AFL premiership will take time to sink in following the Lions' seven-point victory over Fremantle at the MCG. Brisbane fought back from 17 points down in the final minutes to steal a 14-12-96 to 12-17-89 win in front of more than 100,000 spectators. Neal only featured in the Lions' triumph after successfully appealing against a one-match ban in the lead-up to the decider. The 33-year-old has told Channel 7 the club did a great job to make sure he was ready.
2: The club just keeping things really normal. I had to attend a couple of tribunals, but other than that, it was just trained like I was going to play. And fortunately for me, it fell my way on Thursday night and I was able to come out and play. I probably didn't play my best game, but a couple of good moments. I'm just really happy to get the win.
1: Australians around the country are feeling the pinch as petrol prices continue to soar and the US-Israeli war with Iran shows no sign of ending. Gavin Coote has the details.
3: Of course, higher mortgage costs, interest rates, that's really on the mind of millions of borrowers. Tuesday, the RBA is expected to meet and it's widely expected that the RBA will decide on a fourth interest rate hike this year. That would take the cash rate to its highest level in 15 years. What that means for everyday people, it's coming at all angles. For them, people are only half filling up their cars. I think we saw during the initial outbreak of the war in Iran, people were filling their cars up completely, concerned about supply. That's shifted. We're seeing people talking now about only filling their car up a half because they can't afford to fill it.
1: A planned hazard reduction burn in Sydney's southwest has jumped containment lines today, destroying a fire truck and leaving a volunteer firefighter suffering smoke inhalation and chest pain. The planned burn at Wedderburn got out of control just before 5 p.m. with crews radioing in to say they'd been overrun by fire. Around 18 firefighters have been assessed by paramedics, but the Rural Fire Service says it's believed none are seriously injured and that at no stage did homes or properties come under threat. Fire and rescue crews were called in to help contain the blaze, which is now under control. An investigation will be done into what went wrong. New polling data shows more than half of Tasmanians oppose the development of AI data centres in the state. Ashley Barraclough reports.
4: Of the 517 Tasmanians surveyed by polling company EMRS this month, 54% were opposed to AI data centres, 25% were supportive, 17% were neutral and 5% were unsure. It showed Liberal voters were the only voting group in favour of the facilities, while women and young people were the least likely to be supportive. EMRS Director Brad Stansfield says whatever the economic case for the projects, proponents have not won the support of the broader community. Firmus Technologies is building an AI data centre in Launceston and has approval for another at Longreach in northern Tasmania.
1: A flood emergency disaster has been declared across the Thai capital after 2 days of heavy rain left canals overflowing and roads submerged. Bangkok has received almost 300 millimetres of rain since Thursday, and it's forecast to continue into tomorrow, raising fears more canals could burst their banks. People have been urged to stay at home, and those living close to canals have been advised to move their belongings to upper floors. But this Bangkok resident is not sure she's well prepared.
5: I'm worried because I haven't stocked up on food beforehand, and I've never faced this kind of situation alone before since my parents aren't with me.
1: U2 has played a gig at the Dublin school where they met and formed as a band 50 years ago. The Rockers treated the pupils at Mount Temple Comprehensive to a career-spanning set that included hits like I Will Follow, Vertigo and With or Without You. The Edge has told the BBC that although they were slightly dysfunctional in their early days, that's where they found their magic.
6: That dysfunction is both a challenge but a strength. Musically, we don't know what is about to happen. It can fall apart or it can become something extraordinary. That's the beauty of U2.
1: And the South Australian government is rolling ahead with its MotoGP plans, announcing the 2027 race will take place from the 12th to 14th of November. Last week, legal action was lodged over the state's plans to build the $96 million track in the CBD. Documents filed with the federal court in Queensland show the case asks for an urgent order in relation to work associated with the track. The state's attorney general says the government will defend its position and construction of the track is due to begin in December. And you're up to date with the latest from ABC News.
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9: 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Away to Surges. 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
13: 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She scores next to the post.
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15: And a very pleasant Saturday evening to you from the Sydney Football Stadium. I hope you've enjoyed all the festivities of the AFL Grand Final with the Brisbane Lions winning their third in a row, overcoming Fremantle late with that 7-point victory at the MCG. We are here at the SFS for the first NRLW preliminary final, as the unbeaten Sydney Roosters take on the Canberra Raiders, sitting with former coach of three NRL clubs, Matthew Elliott, former NRLW Premiership winner and Cook Islands captain, Kiana Takarangi. I'm Andrew Moore. Kickoff here at 7.50. The team news is through and there are no changes. Both the Roosters and Canberra are 1-17. The 18th player for the Roosters is Mia Wood and Ellie Brander, the 18th. For the Canberra Raiders. The referee tonight is Casey Badger with Liam Kennedy in the bunker. The weather, what a day it's been weather-wise. Now, out where I lived in Sydney's northwest, it got to 34 degrees and it was pool or bust. Here it's currently 20 degrees. The wind has been gusty. There's been on and off rain, the threat of storms, but apparently it's all dispersing and there's only a chance of about 1 millimetre of rain over the next few hours here at the Sydney Football Stadium. It will get down to about 17 degrees by game's end, and I think we're in for a cool day tomorrow. So quite the difference from today heading into tomorrow, and already that change has well and truly kicked in. The crowd, well, there is none yet here at the Sydney Football Stadium. I assume the gates have not yet opened, at least I hope not. Winner into tomorrow week's grand final. The loser is out tomorrow at 1 o'clock. Gold Coast takes on Brisbane at Robina Stadium. Already we have the Sydney Roosters into the NRL Grand Final thanks to last night's 36-20 win over the Dolphins at a sold-out Lang Park. The Roosters awaiting the winner of tomorrow's prelim between Penrith and Newcastle, and that game being played at Stadium Australia. Your text messages are welcome before and after the game on 0467 920222. That's 0467 920222 for any comment or question. All right, let's go. The Padre is in the house. Matthew Elliott, how are you?
10: I'm awesome, Andrew. We're really excited about tonight's game. And I thought last night's game I really enjoyed as well. And the AFL, wow, what a contest.
15: It's the great weekends, these, aren't they? It's so much to watch and get a grasp on. We'll talk about the Roosters-Dolphins game shortly. But this game tonight, the Roosters are probably the team under pressure, aren't they? Haven't been unbeaten this year and last year other than last year's grand final.
10: Yeah, you're right, Andrew. They probably are under pressure, but wow, don't they have some quality across their team. It's going to be a really major challenge for the Raiders, I think, to get past them.
15: Best team I've ever seen, that's for sure. Kiana Takarangi has played with and against some of the best teams in rugby league. Here she is. KT, how are you going?
16: Hello, I'm good, thank you. Good to be back with you boys.
15: Nice to be with you. What's your expectation about the Roosters?
16: Oh, I think they'll be too strong, but I'm hoping it is at least competitive. I know we spoke about potential score lines earlier, but let's hope we were wrong.
15: Yeah, we've all come here thinking Roosters are going to win comfortably, and that's been their modus operandi the entire year. But what we saw, Kiana, from Canberra last week, while we're all wrapping the West Tigers' defence, because it seems like they spent 70 minutes on their own goal line, Canberra's is equally good, and it's got to be at least that tonight.
16: Yeah, for sure. They're going to have a really big game. I'm expecting, or I hope the halves really step up. I thought Zahara was very good last week. I'd like to see Crystal really try to create some opportunity on that right edge to find a few more points, because I think they seem to struggle a little bit last week. They didn't really look like they were going to score a lot of points.
10: But in saying that, Canberra are going to have to make this game ugly to win. You know, if it turns into a free-flowing game, that's not how you want to play the Roosters, because you know, their speed and strike on the edges in particular is pretty mind-blowing.
15: Incidentally, it's Millie Elliott's 50th NRLW game tonight for three different clubs, four premierships. And Canberra, we talk about defence. They've had the third-best defensive season in the NRLW. But they're also going to have to score points because the Roosters are averaging almost 40 a game.
10: 39 points, Andrew, and conceding 11. So you said that's probably the best NRLW team that you've ever seen. Those stats back it up as well. So it's going to be a major challenge. But, hey, we love this time of the year when we're sitting here and thinking our guess is right. You know, I'd love to see an upset.
15: So, Kiana, this Roosters team, where is their weakness?
16: Oh, I don't know if they have one. Maybe if it's raining and the conditions are not great, or yeah, it's hard to say. They're so solid across the board.
10: Maybe they're human, and maybe they could be have of the same opinion as us and got their focus on next week rather than their opposition today. Is that a possibility?
16: Yes.
15: Do you think?
16: I think so. Oh, no, sorry, I don't think so. I think they're going to be locked in and ready to go tonight, and I think they'll do a job next week too.
15: Because that's the other thing. They've got so many experienced players who have been there both at NRLW level, Gillaroo's level, State of Origin level, you know, experienced players like Corbin Baxter and Millie Elliott. This could be their last game in the NRLW if they are surprisingly beaten tonight. They're not taking anyone easy, are they?
16: No, no way. And you said it, like, there's so much experience across the board. There's not really any, you know, there's no rookies within the team. Everyone is experienced, and most are representatives. I remember I spoke about on a podcast years ago saying, how are all these players on the one team? But
15: how are they?
16: I don't know. Matthew, do you know?
10: Well, I could guess. I could guess. But I guess what they do, the Roosters do really well, is obviously these aren't full-time professional players at the moment, and they give them opportunities in the organisation or around the organisation to, you know, to service the community and the game. So I tip my hat to them. And these athletes need to be made full-time.
15: But I maintain what I've been saying all year. This is the best women's team I've ever seen, and I'm absolutely convinced they'd win the World Cup if they could go out there as a unit.
16: Yeah, I don't disagree with you on that.
15: So Canberra, what's their mindset, Kiana? Because is that a good thing for them? No one's giving them a chance, right?
16: Yeah, I think it's a great position for them to be in. They've got everything to gain, nothing to lose, and I know that they spoke earlier in the week about just how strongly connected they are as a group, so they'll be going out there giving their absolute all, and I hope that they can ruffle some feathers. And like you said, Maddie, I'd love an upset. I want to see my best friend win, though, as she goes out on her last season, Corbin Baxter. But I love an underdog, and it would be exciting if, you know, they could come up with an upset.
15: 0467 920 222 if you'd like to join us tonight. 0467 920 222. And Dion first, as she always is. Happy Saturday, Andrew, Matthew and Kiana. Love hearing you three have fun commentating the NRLW finals. Dion, thank you very much. Always nice to have your company. Now, in the NRL last night, the Sydney Roosters were in action and they ended up beating the Dolphins very comfortably at Lang Park. Let's catch up with the highlights on the call. Quentin Hull, Billy Moore and Zane Bojack.
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17: Back to left and centre field, the Dolphins. Through the hammer to Katoa, to Nikawima, cuts out to... Oh, to Farnwood, but it's intercepted by Nwangane Tuwase. Watch this football athlete fly. He's got 85 to run, and Mark Nwangane Tuwase scores the opening try of the preliminary final, picking the pockets of the Dolphins at the other end. And as soon as he caught it, you knew it was only going to be one result. Roosters 4, Dolphins 0, kick to come. Only 6 metres from the goal line. Options either side for Robson. Crash ball line from Radley. Charges through the goal line defence. And Victor inflicts the second try of the night. And it's Roosters 10, Dolphins 0, kick to come.
18: The Roosters are so red hot.
17: Now Marshall King passes back to the right. Through Platt to Nikawima. To Tabuai Fidoe. Cuts out one. Gives to Asako. Swing. And the flying Jermaine Asako scores a responding try for the Dolphins. Takes him beyond 300 points for the season. Blindside given to Katoa. He bombs. It'll come down 2 metres from the goal line. Tedesco knocks it on. Flipped by Tabuai Fidoe to the wing to Asako, who reaches out and scores in the right corner. And the referee says, yep, that passes muster. Walker beats the inside line of Smith. Ankle tap by Donoghue. Jumped on by Fine Fuiaki 5 metres out. Robson gives to Collins on a crack ball line. Lindsay Collins has gone in to score. The Roosters go back to back. Walker steps infield, beats a high tackle from Bostock. Offloads to Radley. Over the 30. Weaves to the 20. Red men around him, so he chucks a 25-metre pass, which bounces to Nwangane Tuwase. He's 20 out. He's 10 out. He rolls over the top of Nikawima. And Mark Nwangane Tuwase scores a try that should send the Roosters to the last Sunday of the season. 32-10, kick to come. His name's a mouthful, but he's harder to tackle than to pronounce.
18: Oh, I don't know about that.
17: What a club they are. Sam Walker getting through, put on ice late. The veteran Dally Cherry Evans' last game in the NRL will be in a grand final. Who they play is to be decided, but the tricolours make the last day yet again. The Dolphins season is over. The Roosters win the preliminary final by 36 points to 20. And the Chooks wait for Sunday's result to see whether it's the Panthers or the Knights who they will meet in the decider.
15: What about the effort of Mark Nwangane Tuwase, by the way? Apart from the tries he scored and the ones he saved, 343 metres. What a game. Well, I noticed Cam Munster saying after the game on the television coverage that you've got to be available for the World Cup. Come and play for the Australians, because Kevi Walters will be ringing him. At this stage, it seems like his attitude is no, because he starts a stint with Japanese rugby in December. But, gee, we need to see him in a World Cup, don't we? I know he's going to rugby to play in a Rugby World Cup, but let's see him in this one.
10: It's almost at the stage, Andrew, when he does stuff like he did last night, where you sit there and go, oh, okay. It's just...
15: I know.
10: That, and, you know, his foot being in by a quarter of a millimetre or whatever it was, but, okay, everyone's looking at that, but what about what he did with the pass?
15: Yeah.
10: Can anyone just acknowledge what he actually did in that moment?
15: His skill is stupid.
10: It is mind-blowing.
16: Put him in a Fiji jersey.
15: Now, that would be fun.
10: Mick Potter would be happy about that, I can tell you that. He's

0: for 24 days. He did, and he caught up with our own Zane Bojack afterwards.
1: Sam, I've got to ask you, mate. Tough to get back after just 4 weeks, but what a performance by the Roosters. How proud are you, firstly, of how much work you did to get out here and your side tonight?
2: Yeah, really proud, mate. It's been a hard month for me, but just really proud of the boys for digging deep. I'm just stoked. It's hard to put into words, but we know we've got one more to go. We won't be celebrating anything at the moment. It'll feel even sweeter next week.
1: You didn't take the kicks of the second half. Is that related to that ice that's on that hamstring right now?
2: It's just more precautionary, mate. The whole left side after the surgery is pretty tight still. So, just making sure it stays okay. So I've got a long time. I've got 9 days now. It'll feel $1 million on Sunday.
1: Was it always the plan that once the game was iced, literally, that you'd come off and Savala would come on?
2: Not really. It was more just to see. I wanted to play 80, but probably sort of the position where I didn't want to risk it, and everything started to get a bit tighter. So, I feel good and looking forward to next week.
1: When Daly Cherry Evans signed with the club last year, what was your immediate reaction? And now that the two of you are going to be playing together in a grand final, how special is that for you?
2: Yeah, mate, when he got announced, I had a bit of time with Chez, obviously, before he came, and the leadership and the person he is, mate, he brings a really good energy around in the club, and obviously the football speaks for itself. And, I'm so excited, and, we want to send him off the right way.
1: I saw your dad at halftime. I said, how tough's your little fella? And he said, it comes from his mum. She's the one. So, Kylie, I know you're very proud. Tell me, mate, how much work did you have to do to even get back for this match?
2: Like I said, it's been a bit of a struggle, but real credit to my the medical staff and the Roosters. They've allowed me to get in my position, and there was times where I probably didn't feel like I'd be back for this game, but just kept working really hard and believed in it, and it felt good.
1: Well, there'll be plenty of belief in the club. You take on the team that beat you in the first week of the finals, or possibly the Newcastle Knights. I really appreciate chatting to you, Sam. Congratulations.
2: Thanks, mate.
0: Sam Walker, the Roosters half. Matty, what did you make of his performance last night?
3: Oh, he went off after he scored a try, by the way, Andrew. His kicking game, the way that he slotted, I thought there'd be some disruption between him and Daly and the spine. That didn't happen at all. I thought he actually took them up a level. And what he'd also be saying right now, Andrew, was the Roosters forward pack last night, they blew my mind. They were amazing.
0: Yeah.
3: And they gave Walker the space that he needed to play his best footy.
0: Nefahu White averaged 205 metres. He's such an influence, isn't he?
3: Mate, I wouldn't know what to do if you're coaching against him, what to say to your defending players. They just cannot get him to the ground. He pokes his nose through every single time. And when he doesn't, he gets an offload. But those two young back rowers as well, Fichetti and Wong, they actually...
0: Siwa Wong was huge last night.
3: Cannot believe how good they are.
0: Yeah, so they're into the grand final. Kiana, the Dolphins, how are they going to look back on it? I mean, it's been a remarkable season. First time they've ever made the finals, and they topple the Warriors in Auckland, get the week off, but then get comprehensively beaten at home with a sellout crowd. I figure they can't help but be disappointed with that.
4: Yeah, absolutely. Like you said, they had such a good season. I was personally backing them. I was hoping that they'd come away with a win yesterday, but it wasn't to be. The Roosters were just far too good. And, I think the Dolphins would definitely be disappointed. But they definitely have a lot to be proud of to get where they got.
0: Did you have great clarity about that prediction last night?
4: No, I didn't. I was wrong.
0: Unlike the week before, where you had great clarity.
4: Great clarity. So great that I had to message you and apologise and just say, forget everything I spoke about.
0: I would never apologise for getting a tip wrong.
3: Can I just give you one thing on the Dolphins where the Roosters really exploited last night? Was it, you remember those two tries? Victor Radley straight through the middle, Collins straight through the middle. That's where they need to look at, Andrew, if they're going to grow their team, is they need to actually get a little bit more power through the middle of their park.
0: Charges from the match review committee. There were all eyes on what would happen with Victor Radley. He's been fined $3,000 for the dangerous contact charge on Herbie Farnworth, but no suspension. So that's the important one. Isaiah Katoa fined for dangerous contact and a high tackle by Morgan Knowles on Nwonga Nitawaze. He's been fined, but the big one was Victor Radley. And also now we await Connor Watson, I would assume. The Roosters may well end up appealing to the NRL, depending on how Connor goes over the next day or two, but it didn't look all that flash.
3: It was interesting, though, because the Roosters medical staff put it in the category two.

0: HIA, yes. But the obviously the independent doctor didn't agree with it and made it a category one.
1: Yeah, so he has to consult an independent neurologist and we'll go from there. So, you know, we love Connor. He's one of our colleagues here on ABC Sport, and it'd be horrible to miss a grand final from a head knock, but we understand the rules are the rules and they've got to protect him. And he has had some side effects to concussion symptoms in the past. So I hope you're doing all right, Connor. Around the grounds today, AFL Grand Final. Brisbane Lions defeated Fremantle 96-89 at the MCG. New South Wales Women's Rugby League Grand Final. All of these games being played at Western Sydney Stadium. Mounties, a feeder club for the Canberra Raiders, defeated Newcastle 22-6. So congrats to Mounties. Was that an upset of sorts?
2: Yeah, I think so. Knights were the top of the table, I believe. So they had a number of, NRLW girls within the squad as well. So I thought that they would potentially take it out, but very good to Mounties.
1: 22-6 in the Jersey Flegg Grand Final, which is the men's under 21s. What about this scoreline? Penrith has beaten Canterbury Bankstown 62-16.
0: Wow.
1: 62-16 in the Grand Final. We've got the New South Wales Cup Grand Final underway now. It's Penrith playing Newtown, and there is no score yet in the first half. In the Queensland Women's Grand Final, a nail-biter, South Logan defeated the Burleigh Bears 31-30. And congratulations to the Redcliffe Dolphins. They've won the Queensland Cup decider, beating the minor premiers. They're on top of the ladder all year, the Sunshine Coast, but the Dolphins beat them 28 points to 18. Jamie Chapman coming up shortly on the text line, which is 0467 920222 for Matthew Elliott, Kiana Takarangi. I'm Andrew Moore. G'day, Andrew and team. Thanks again for your entertaining commentary. NRLW can be very exciting. Thoroughly enjoyed the Raiders-Tigers game last week. Tonight's game should bring the same entertainment. Good luck to both teams. Cheers from Hillbilly Harve in Perth Hills, WA. Great to have you on board again, Hillbilly Harve. G'day, Andrew. Sounds like you've had a topsy-turvy day with the weather. Things are a bit like the Jersey Flegg game. Such a huge scoreline in the grand final. It's crazy, says Milo. Yeah, the Panthers, what a performance. 62-16. Love the call as always. I just hope the bunker isn't in the headline for the next 2 weeks. Let the players decide the game. From Crawls to the Bunny in Lake Macquarie, we all hope that is the case. Crawls. 0467 920222. Tim in Lismore says, Andrew, if the Raiders are going to win, they'd need roughly 12 or 13 more Zahara Temeras. That wouldn't hurt, I guess, would it? Do you know what they'd also love to have? Samima Taufa.
2: Yes, absolutely. They're missing their captain. She's a workhorse.
1: Group 7 grand final today. Magpie Pete tells me the Kiama Knights, a great winner over Albion Park, 40 points to 10. Oh, they'll be going nuts at the blowhole. Kiama Knights 40, Albion Park 10 in the Group 7 Grand Final. Down your way, Matthew Elliott.
0: It is down my way. And they don't need any excuse to go nuts down there, Andrew, but they'll go a little bit further.
1: Good. I hope so. They deserve it. We have the Sydney Roosters and Canberra in the first of the NRLW preliminary finals coming up here at the Sydney Football Stadium. The Roosters are in a bit of a team huddle down to our right at the southern end of the ground, and Canberra going through its paces at the northern end of the ground to our left at the Paddington side, if you like. The Roosters down at the southern end, the SCG side, the Randwick end of the ground, and as we near a kickoff, the gates only opened, what, 6-7 minutes ago? So the crowd's starting to come in now. And again, Kiana Takarangi, there's a lot of green.
2: There already. Is. The Canberra fans are turning up. They did last week at Campbelltown, which was really good to see. They look like they're rolling in slowly now.
1: Yes, through that concourse, you can see plenty of people. The weather holding at the moment. Let's hope that is the case for the game. All right, coming up next here on NRLW Saturday on ABC Sport, we'll be joined by one of the stars of Women's Rugby League, Jamie Chapman.
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1: Yes, the NRLW preliminary finals getting underway shortly here at the Sydney Football Stadium with the Roosters and Canberra. on Sunday, tomorrow, 1 o'clock kickoff at Robina Stadium with the Gold Coast Titans taking on the Brisbane Broncos. Talk about a rivalry matchup for a preliminary final. We're on air from midday tomorrow out at Western Sydney Stadium, but you'll hear every moment of the game from 1 o'clock, Gold Coast and Brisbane. And what a season the Titans have been enjoying. Other than a hiccup in round one, they've been unbeaten since. And a huge reason for that, as always, is the form and performance of their centre, Jamie Chapman. She's on the line. How are you, Jamie?
7: I'm good, thank you. Thank you for having me.
1: Oh, my pleasure. Can't wait for your game tomorrow against Brisbane because they're the arch rival. They probably think you're the little sister. You think, not anymore.
7: That's right. No, I'm really excited to get out there. We've got it over them once during the season and I reckon we can do it again, so I'm really excited.
1: Yeah, their form's been interesting, hasn't it? They started well, but then with Ali Brigginshaw suspended, they lost, what, three in a row, including to you, and they haven't lost since. What have you made of their form leading into this game?
7: Yeah, we know the Bronx have, you know, got great players all across the park, so we know what they can bring. As long as we focus on ourselves, do all the things that we do good, we can do them right, and, yeah, I'll back our team to win any day.
1: The strike power in your team, Jamie, is exceptional, and, you know, I'm about to call Roosters, who I think could be the best women's rugby league team we've ever seen. But you girls have so much strike power in you, it just seems to me that you don't really care that much if the opposition scores a few because you'll know you'll score a few more.
7: Oh, I don't know about not caring about if they score. You know, defence wins games, and I think we are either first or second, you know, with defence, with the stats at the moment.
1: So, I didn't mean to ditch your defence.
7: No. Yeah, confident in our attacking ability, but also just taking pride in our defence and making sure we don't let teams come through us, and if they do, keep them to two tries. So, we're really excited for the game. We've done all our prep and just, yeah. We can just have confidence in our game plan and our team and we'll get the job done.
1: Really like your forward pack. And the halves, Jamie, hasn't that combination worked beautifully? Lauren Brown with Tegan Levi, who's come across from rugby and just been an instant hit, hasn't she?
7: Yep, she's made that spot her own. Tegan has been amazing for our team and also, you know, just showing us that she's such an amazing, incredible athlete and she's got what it takes to come straight in and be a great half. So she's been great for us, setting everyone up, including herself. She's scored so many tries. But, yeah, I call her olive oil. She just seems to slip out of tackles.
1: Ah. Oh, good. That's a good one to remember. No, she does. It's incredible. And just the strike rate generally. But Lauren Brown, such a great calming influence, an experienced player now and a real leader and wonderful halfback. And she must be great to play with as opposed to against at Origin level.
7: Yes, definitely. Always look forward to coming onto her side in the Titans season. Yeah, especially playing on the left with her. It's been really fun. She's such a great leader, like you said, and she's very, very calm and composed. And, yeah, she has all that experience behind her. And, yeah, I think she's leading us around the park really well.
1: You've got one of the great rugby league people of all time and great minds in charge as your coach, Karen Murphy. And we know in her very first year at the Titans, she coached you to a grand final, the first Gold Coast Titans men or women's team to reach a grand final. Now that you've had a few years under Karen Murphy, what is it about her coaching that continues to inspire?
7: Yes, Murph is the GOAT of women's rugby league as a whole. She's you know, she's amazing at what she does. She's so good on and off the field. We all respect her a lot, and I think we all buy into each game plan just because of the respect that we have for our coach. And she's a great leader, and to play underneath her is an honour every year that I get to do it. And, she's the best. She is on and off the field.
1: I know you were talking about defence before. Having worked a fair bit over the last few years with Karina Brown, when Gold Coast made its grand final run a few years ago, she's talking about the defence and that preliminary final where Gold Coast out-tackled the Sydney Roosters in Sydney to reach the grand final. Is that a big aspect of your play? Because I was being flippant, only talking about your attack before, but you're going to have to be able to defend against both Brisbane and if you play the Roosters in the grand final.
7: Yeah, definitely. They're both very, very crafty teams, and we'll focus on the Bronx first, and as long as we can keep them out as much as we can, and we can back our attack on the back of that. But defence always wins games. The grand finalists always usually first and second within the stats for defence. So it shows in the numbers, and we're doing everything right now, and hopefully can keep doing that.
1: What, as a centre, what will be your main focus or challenge in defence tomorrow against Brisbane?
7: Trusting my edge, and whatever comes at us will let nothing through us. And obviously me and Robbo, we love to come up against each other. So, I'm excited to get out there. And
1: how many times would you and Julia Robinson have played against each other?
7: Oh, so many. Obviously Origin and, when we verse them for the Bronx. So it's always a great matchup, and, I'm keen to get out there.
1: Yeah, no, can't wait. Should be a beauty. And hopefully the people of the Gold Coast get right behind your team as well. Was it a burr on the saddle for everyone, Jamie, when going into the season, everyone was talking about this being a two-horse race, and up until now it's been that way, but instead of saying Sydney Roosters and Gold Coast, everyone was saying Sydney Roosters and the Brisbane Broncos. And I know the Roosters took care of business in round one against you girls, but was that a burr on the saddle to a clearly talented team?
7: No, it's probably good that we're coming under the radar.
1: I don't think you are now somehow.
7: I think it's changed now when it's coming closer into finals time now. And, I don't think it's been an issue for us. It's probably been good. The focus wasn't on us in the first few rounds. And, we've won 10 out of 11 games. So we're on a bit of a winning streak, and hopefully we can keep it going tomorrow.
1: For those people listening or watching tomorrow that haven't been watching a lot of Gold Coast Titans in the NRLW, a player outside of the kind of the star Origin test power that is in your team, who's someone that we should be paying attention to?
7: Oh, Laker Clark. She's just such an athlete, and her game's grown so much. And just seeing her out there this year, she's tearing it up. And, I just think a lot of joy is going to come off her tomorrow. So, Laker Clark.
1: All right. Now, I need a tip for you, Ton. I know where your focus is, but tonight we've got the Roosters against Canberra. We caught Canberra last week, Jamie, and it was a really plucky. You talk about defence. The defence from them and the West Tigers was quite extraordinary last week at Campbelltown. Do you give Canberra any hope of upsetting the Roosters tonight?
7: I think they'll definitely give it to them. Raiders have a game in them that they can just, go well, but I reckon Roosters will come out on top, but I do think that they'll give him a good fight. Won't come easy.
1: I get that feeling too. And your last round game was against Newcastle. Was that a tough exercise mentally, bearing in mind that you knew you were going to finish second? Roosters went into that last round knowing they were going to finish first. Newcastle knew they're going to be in the top six. Was that difficult mentally, or did it make no difference worrying about what was happening in the future?
7: Yeah, not at all. We just focused on the game we had ahead of us, and we never won at Newcastle, Gold Coast Titans, our team. So I think it was a goal for us to make sure that we did. And so we did everything right. We bought in and got the win.
1: You've done
7: made it 10 out of 11.
1: You've done some pretty good things there in Origin recently. All right, Jamie, can't wait for these finals tonight and tomorrow, Gold Coast against Brisbane, all to be heard right here on ABC Sport. Great to catch up with you as always. Good luck not only tomorrow, but hopefully over the next 2 weeks.
7: Thank you very much. Thanks for having me.
1: Pleasure. Jamie Chapman, what a great player, and will be one of the stars in that NRL preliminary final, NRLW preliminary final tomorrow from 1 o'clock. You will hear that here on ABC Sport with Quentin Hull and the team at Robina Stadium. So tomorrow I'll be joined out at Stadium Australia by Luke Lewis and Michael Carayannis, our one-hour pre-game show, and then 1 o'clock over to Robina for that NRLW game between Gold Coast and Brisbane. And then we'll resume festivities at 3 p.m. at Stadium Australia, leading into a 4 o'clock kickoff as Penrith take on Newcastle for the right to meet the Sydney Roosters in the NRL Grand Final. Now, while we're hearing from Jamie Chapman, Kaunu Takarangi has made her way down to the touchline. Firstly, conditions down there, KT.
8: Yes, the conditions

0: Not too bad, to be honest. There's a bit of a breeze, definitely, though. It's not as bad as it felt when I was walking in the stadium. But yeah, the conditions are good. It's 19 degrees, feels like 14, so a little bit cooler, but the field's pretty dry. There was a little bit of rain earlier, but it looks pretty good at the moment. So.
1: Can you see the moon, or is it overcast?
0: Yes, there is a big waxing gibbous moon right above us. Looks great.
2: I thought I gave you that hand pass. You nearly dropped the moon.
0: I know.
1: What is it? A waxing gibbous?
0: Waxing gibbous moon.
1: Yeah, good. Mm. I think that's leading into a full moon tomorrow, Padre, so anything could happen. Kiana, while we've got you down there, just talking to Jamie Chapman and the Gold Coast Titans, they have been almost every bit as good as the Roosters since that round one loss to them.
0: Yeah, they have been, and I'm really excited to watch their game tomorrow. I think we saw some really good footy from the Broncos last week, but I think the Titans will be well rested and they'll be coming out firing tomorrow to try to get into that grand final next weekend.
1: Jeez, Brisbane, the defending champions, Kiana, they ended up finishing third. They lost all three games when they were without a suspended Ali Brigginshaw for a very dangerous tackle. But they're rounding into form at the right time of the year, aren't they?
0: Yeah, absolutely. They looked unreal last week. The Broncos, they made the Knights look very average. So it'll be a good game of footy tomorrow. I'm really looking forward to that one.
1: And they're going to obviously be motivated by Ali Brigginshaw, potentially in her last game.
0: Yes, they want to send her off well.
1: Tamika Upton, how do you rate her season?
0: I think she's amazing. I think she's a freak. I think they had those patches without Ali, like you mentioned, but I think as an individual, she always plays well. So she'll be looking to have a big game tomorrow, that's for sure.
1: Well, she scored 8 tries in 6 games against Gold Coast, but Jamie Chapman, with whom I was just speaking, 9 tries in her last 9 games. But the Titans, Gunner, they do have weapons all over the place, don't they? Including first-year 5'8", Tegan Levi, who's taken the comp by storm.
0: Yeah, she has had an amazing season, Tegan. She's come in and she's made it look easy, to be honest. She's played some really good footy, and I'm looking forward to watching her tomorrow. I hope she can put on a really good performance and get her team through. I think it would be good to see the Titans in the grand final for something different.
1: It's Kiana Takarangi down the touchline. Maddie, how do you see that one tomorrow?
3: Oh, it's going to be a great contest, Andrew. It's been really interesting, a couple of points you made. Obviously, you wouldn't have thought the absence of Ali Brigginshaw would have had such a huge impact on the Broncos team, but it does show not just what she does, but the impact she has on the other players. The really interesting thing about Tamika Upton, I think she's trying to bring in too much of a passing game instead of like focusing on her running first, because when she puts run first, she is an amazing player. It's going to be, and Tegan Levi, I think she's going to have to be close to the best player in the comp, I reckon. Her impact on that team's been mind-blowing.
1: Well, you consider that battle in the halves tomorrow. Tegan Levi and Lauren Brown against Ali Brigginshaw and Jesse Southwell.
3: It's worth showing up for that alone. So, yeah, it'll be a great contest, Andrew. I'm really looking forward to it.
1: Jesse, by the way, in her first year at the Broncos, has scored 110 points, 6 short of the record for the Brisbane Broncos. And Kiana, Jesse Southwell's first year in Brisbane. Remember, she's still very young. I think she's still only 21. How do you rate her year?
0: Yeah, I think she's had a good season. I think with having Ali back in the team, though, I feel like it frees up her game a little bit more. She doesn't have to lead them around so much. I think Ali takes that that role, and Jesse can just play off the back of Ali. So I think she's a very talented player. I was fortunate to play beside her at the Knights when we were there together. But I think she's going to have a big game tomorrow as well.
1: Yes, I seem to remember you scoring a try down at the southern end of Stadium Australia on a rather big day.
0: Yes, those were the days, guys.
1: Those were the days, Kiana. Kiana Takarangi, premiership winner at the Newcastle Knights.
3: Can I ask Kiana, now, I was called a horrible person last week by...
1: That was off air.
3: By an individual. Now,
1: you do have a bad reputation of talking about off-air stuff on air.
3: Yeah, of course I do.
1: Okay, continue.
3: But now the Cook Islands apparel that Andrew's got on today, all I want to know is is that going to make him come up with an extraordinary call?
0: He's going to have the best call ever because of that extraordinary Cook Island shirt he's got on.
3: Okay. Listeners, you understand how bad it is.
1: Can you just repeat what you said last week, Kiana?
0: I said he was horrible because he was teasing you and your shirt.
1: Thank you. So I'm on team Kiana Takarangi.
3: Oh.
1: Well, dropped off team Matt Elliott really quick.

0: Not far away from players taking the field. No changes to either the Sydney Roosters or the Canberra Raiders. They've won their last three against Canberra, the Sydney Roosters. Here they've played twice with two wins. In round three they met this year, but it was a very tight game at Canberra Stadium. The Roosters had to come from behind to win 22-18. Last year they played here, and it was the Roosters winning 26 points to 14. So Canberra does have some confidence. They seem to think that they've got the right sort of game plan that can bother the Sydney Roosters. And look, they've got no shortage of stars. If you look at their centres alone, Leanne Tafunga and Bobby Law, Mackenzie Wickie on the wing, those halves of Crystal Blackwell and Zahara Temera. We saw firsthand how good their middles are, Matty, last week at Campbelltown when they beat the West Tigers 6-0. Chloe Saunders, we know Sophie Holloman from Origin and Test duty, but Chloe Saunders, boy, what a game she had last week.
1: Absolutely, Andrew. I thought she was probably their best player, to be frank. And, yeah, they're going to have to drag the Roosters into a real arm wrestle like they created last week. And they showed us that they've got the defensive prowess, you know, to hold teams out. So it's going to be a really interesting game. Very contrasting styles, that's for sure.
0: Now, I can't see down behind you, Kiana. Have they opened anything here on the western side, or is it all people on the eastern side?
2: Yeah, they have. There's a bunch of people here behind us. I think there's more on the other side, but there are a few people on this side.
0: I'd venture to say we're up around the 2,400 mark then here at the Sydney Football Stadium. Sydney Roosters against Canberra Raiders around the ground. What about the day Penrith is having on the eve of its NRL preliminary final? They won the Jersey Flegg Grand Final over Canterbury Bankstown by 62-16, and currently in the New South Wales Cup, it's Penrith 16, Newtown 0 in the first half.
1: So do you want to have a conversation about their pathways and how effective they are?
0: Sure. How good are they and effective are they?
1: Well, I think they go all right, not just in the NRL level, but beneath them. And it just, for me, that's a great reflection of the club and, you know, what a priority they put on their players coming through as well.
0: Remember a few years ago, they won everything, didn't they? Like Ball, Matthews, Flegg, the works. Yeah. They've got the system in place, that's for sure and certain, and they're having a great day, Penrith, and they've had many of them in recent teams. Let's check the text line, which is 0467 920222. 0467 920222. Good evening, Andrew, Maddie and Kiana. Thank you for saving me from the last 5.5 hours of NRL less tedium. I'm pleased to report the AFL, AFL Rapid and AFL Extra digital channels perfectly replicated ABC Sport, ABC Sport Rapid and ABC Sport Extra, providing wall-to-wall coverage of the same event. All I could think of was poor old MC. Looking forward to the NRL Grand Final getting the same treatment next week. Bring it on, Matt. Jamie Chapman is my GOAT. And decent player too, says Luca. Hello, Luca. Hey, Andrew, this one's for Jonty in the sideline eyes. The Beaufort scale from a ship's deck logbook for weather observations. Fins up, baby, from Azza in Cairns, at work, at sea. So is this an up-to-date one? Let me have a look. Yeah, it's too small for me to identify, but thank you, Azza. Young Miss Jamie Chapman had a run at me, Tone. To speak to the Titans, defensive grit, says Paul. Andrew, shout out to the Dubbo Dragon, who's had some recent health issues, hoping he'll be back breathing fire next season. Frank, well, good on you, Frank. We love hearing from Dubbo Dragons. If you're doing it tough, mate, well, I hope you're okay. We're thinking of you. Back-to-back Group 7 premierships for the Kiama Knights. They might be starting to get their back up with all the hype about their next-door neighbours, Gerringong. That's from the Swamp Rat.
1: Oh.
0: Sounds like he might be part of that celebration.
1: Well, they've been a very strong organisation for a long time, Gerringong, so that the Kiama blowholes are doing well.
0: Raiders to win, says Dave in Nowra. Do you think returning headbin players to the next available game wearing a bright coloured headgear there for all players to know not to go anywhere near their head, instant sin bin or fine? I don't, Bob. I don't think players should be under that defensive decision making.
1: No, they should.
0: They should all stay away from the head.
1: Yeah, well, everyone should stay away from the head, but also if a player has any sort of vulnerability, he's not taking the field.
0: Speaking of taking the field, the Canberra Raiders, Raider heads out. Oh, the theme song too.
3: We're bad and green, the green machine.
1: Is that Dennis's phone?
0: I love that theme song. So Canberra will be first through the tunnels here at the SFS. Fullback Sheridan Gallagher Wingers Isabella Waterman, who scored a try in the last three games with Mackenzie Wickie. Setters Leanne Tafunga and Bobby Law. 5'8 Crystal Blackwell. Halfback Zahara Temera. Lock Holly Mae Dodd. Second row is Charlotte Basham and Jordan Preston. Front row is Sophie Hollyman and Chloe Saunders. Hooker Shante Temera and a bench of Emma Barnes, Grace Kemp, Lily Boyle and Grace Kikuti. Kukatai, and Ellie Brander is the 18th, the coach Darren Borthwick. Who are you tipping, Matthew, and what sort of margin are we looking at?
1: I'm on the Sydney Roosters, Andrew, and I think that in the second half they'll run away with a bit and win by about 20.
0: All right, Kiana Takarangi, what say you down there on the touchline?
2: Yeah, I'm going to go the Roosters to get a win by 26.
0: Roosters by 26, I think we're all expecting that, but that's why they play the games, you never know. So here comes the Sydney Roosters, the fullback Corbin Baxter, wingers Bridie Parker and Jamie Frassard, setters Jessica Sergis and Isabel Kelly, who's the captain. 5'8", Jocelyn Kelleher, what a player she is. Halfback Taryn Aiken, lock Olivia Koenig. Second row is Jasmine Strange and Soraya Packey. Front row is Atessa Boulay and Millie Elliott, the hooker Keely Nizza, and a bench of Taina Naividi, Aaliyah Nasio, Reema Butler and Amber Hall. 18th player Mia Wood, coach John Strange, referee Casey Badger, touch judges are Rochelle Tamarua and Tori Wilkie, with Liam Big Stretch Kennedy in the bunker. It will be the Roosters to kick off, running left to right as you look at your radio, defending the northern end of the Sydney Football Stadium in Canberra. Will get first use of the footy on this Saturday night. So it's been a long wait getting to this game. Jocelyn Kelleher with that right thigh heavily strapped. She's got a monster boot on her and she'll get us underway. First to the NRLW preliminary finals, Casey Badger says, let's go. And Jocelyn Kelleher will send it with a spiralling looking kick. Zahara Temera got a boot to it, trapped it, it went behind her and she had to stage quite the recovery to pick it up. 18 out from her own goal line before she's tackled by Olivia Koenig. Plays it to her sister Shante. She sends the ball away left edge and now the tackle's going to be made and being shoved back is Basham, about 22 out from her own goal line. Now comes open side right for Canberra. Strange in this tackle. About 27 metres out from the goal line. Played by Saunders to Shante Temera. Long ball goes right to Gallagher. Then away to Crystal Blackwell. She's on the fringe, but she's knocked to the ground there. Couple of defenders coming in, including Isabel Kelly. 20 metres in from the eastern touchline. Now it's Sheridan Gallagher up the middle. She's caught 35 out from her own line. Last tackle coming up here for Canberra. The ball played to Shante Temera. Goes right. And the kick downfield from Crystal Blackwell. Hangs up in the air for Corbin Baxter. And she takes it 29 out from her own goal line. Returns it and she's felled about 11 metres short of halfway by Hollywell. She plays the ball now to Kelleher. Sends it left to Isabel Kelly. She's on her back just short of halfway. A minute 10 gone. No score. 35-minute halves in the NRLW. Nizza at dummy half. Goes right to Elliott. Charges into Holly Mae Dodd and put to the ground with help coming through there from Charlotte Basham. And she's injured, Millie Elliott. Can't get to her feet. 5 metres in Canberra territory. And time off. As the trainer comes onto the field, 90 seconds gone. She already has that left knee, Maddie, very heavily strapped.
1: Yeah, she's looking for a crusher play here. She's holding the back of her neck. I think it's play on, Andrew. I don't think it was a crusher. Oh, no.
0: Incorrect.
1: Not like me to get it wrong.
0: First penalty of the game goes to the Roosters, 6 metres in Canberra territory. Let's go down to the touchline, Kiana Takarangi.
2: Maddie, I actually agree with you. I didn't think there was too much in there, but we were both wrong.
0: With great clarity. Here's the kick for touch. Oh, that's a shocker. Jocelyn Kelleher, I just wrapped the greatness of her right boot, but she found touch only with about a metre. 40 out from the Canberra line. Tap taken, and now the Roosters have a chance. It's Millie Elliott staging a great recovery. Powers straight through one. Now she's caught 30 metres out from the Canberra goal line. Plays the ball to Nizza. Goes left to Baxter. Corbin Baxter's tackled. 21 out from the Canberra goal line. 2 minutes, 10 gone. No score, but the Roosters already on the attack. Comes right to Koenig. Switcheroo back on the inside to Elliott. And Millie's taken 17 metres out from the Canberra line. To her feet. Plays at centre field. And Nizza goes right to Koenig. She distributes it further wide to Jocelyn Kelleher. Big dummy. But then the defence comes across. And she's put to the ground about 11 metres out from the goal line. And first there to greet her on that occasion was Preston. Now they get to within half a metre of the goal line. It's Koenig. She'll play the ball on the last. Nizza sends it left to Wakin. Cut out ball to Kelly. Kelly gets the pass away further to the left edge and diving over Bridie Parker. And just like that, this unbeaten Roosters team are in already. 3 minutes gone. Sydney Roosters 4, Canberra 0. Nice play to the left. Good ball from Taron Aiken. And Bridie Parker is a wonderful finisher for the Roosters. 4-0 they lead after 3 minutes, Matthew Elliott.
1: Well, one of the things you can't do with this Roosters team, Andrew, is give them back-to-back sets. And after that penalty from a carry from Millie Elliott, who took another two carries in the next set, Andrew, which was, what about that final pass from Isabel Kelly? Just beautiful catch and pass there. Sat it up perfectly for a winger. Look out, Raiders.
0: Tell you what, she is a good finisher, Bridie Parker. Down to you, Kiana Takarangi.
2: Yeah, it was Jamie Prasad who's crossed the line. Geez. Which is, it's good to see her back. She had a little bit of an injury, so good to see her on the wing. She's very good at finding the try line. That's come off the back of the penalty, though, on that crusher tackle. And it was Charlotte Basham who was put on report for that crusher on Millie Elliott.
0: All right, thank you, Kiana. So my apologies. Jamie Prasad scoring down that left edge. And she's prolific. That's her 12th try in 9 games. And Bridie Parker has scored 11 from 11 as well. So they've got great strikeout wide. But that was Jamie Prasad. So now it's going to be Jocelyn Kelleher attempting the conversion. Right on that eastern touchline. Roosters 4, Canberra 0. 4 minutes 15 gone. Here comes Kelleher, 21 metres out. She strikes it, heading towards the post. And it's across the face, no goal. She had the distance. Roosters 4, Canberra 0 with a try to Jamie Prasad. And it comes very early in the game, in just the third minute of play. And Jocelyn Kelleher can't add to her 98 points on the season. So 4-0 Roosters, and that would be dispiriting for the Raiders, Padre.
1: Well, considering it came very late in the tackle count, Andrew, they show some of that resilience that we saw last week in their defence, but you just cannot give this Roosters team any field position.
0: Round the grounds, by the way, in the New South Wales Cup Grand Final. Now Penrith 20, leading Newtown 0. And the winner will face Redcliffe Dolphins in the state championship tomorrow week. You'll hear that game right here as well. Now for the Roosters, on the charge from the kickoff, Atessa Boulay, caught about 25 out from her own goal line. Played to Nizza. Nizzy sends the ball away, open side left. Roosters just get outside their 30 now as the tackle's made on Koenig. Played to Nizza, goes left away to Kelleher. She links up with supporters. The Roosters 4 metres short of halfway. 20 in from the eastern touchline. Played to Nizza, goes right to Elliott again. Charges onto it, taken by Chloe Saunders. 7 metres in Canberra's half. Roosters up 4-0. Now to the right, Koenig, who's always involved in everything. Charges there into the defence. Taken by Hollyman and two others. 31 out from the Canberra line. Last tackle for the Roosters. Crowd making some noise. Nizza Keeley goes right to Kelleher. Up goes the spiralling kick down to Sheridan. Gallagher with the catch. 6 metres out from her own line. Returns it into Jasmine Strange. And also in there, Jess Surgis. And she stands in the tackle. 10 out from her own goal line. Roosters 4, Canberra 0. Tough set coming up here for the Raiders. Play to Zahara Temera. Goes away to the left wing. And Canberra 14 metres out from their own goal line. Played to Zahara Temera. Goes right to Gallagher. Takes on Elliott. Taken one-on-one. 19 out from her own line. Set of field. Southern end. Now to her feet. Plays it to Shontae Temera. He sends the ball open side right. And some tough defence coming here from the Sydney Roosters, as you'd expect. Close to the 30 now. Over the 30 they go through Hollyman. And she popped the ball in the tackle to Shontae Temera. Pass away to Saunders. She wasn't expecting it. She dropped it. Picked up by Strange for the Roosters. 27 out from the Canberra line. 6 minutes gone. Roosters 4. Leading Canberra nil. Here's Koenig up the centre. Taken there by Hollyman. About 19 out from the Raiders line. This is a big set early in the game. Keely Nizza goes left to Wakin. Short ball away. And beating one tackle there was the second rower for the Sydney Roosters, Soraya Packie. Caught 5 metres away. Nizza goes right to Koenig. Dummy straightens. And she's going to be taken there by three Canberra defenders, including Holly May Dodd. 5 out from the line, right in front of the left upright. Played to Nizza. Comes to the right. Taron Aiken. Then out the back it goes to Baxter. Cut out pass. This time it's Bridie Parker. And she's going over the touchline. She threw a pass in desperation. And over the sideline it goes. Great defence coming from Canberra. Bobby Law in particular with Isabella Waterman. And the Raiders will get to play the ball. 10 out from their own line. Roosters 4, Canberra 0 after 7 minutes of play.
1: It needed to be great defence, Andrew, after the possession that and field position that the Roosters have been able to attain there. It was a really good scramble there from the Raiders, but it's taken the life out of Andrew. Look at them forwards there.
0: Yeah, they're struggling to get back on side as Waterman's caught. 10 out from her own line. Played Zahara Temera. Goes herself. Wrapped up by Strange. 20 out from her own line with

0: Koenig. Let's check in on the touchline as it's a penalty holding on in the play. The ball goes against the Roosters. Penalty goes to Canberra right on its own 20. 15 in from touchdown to UKT.
1: Yeah, that was a really much-needed penalty there to the Canberra Raiders. It was a great tackle by Isabel Waterman, really helping out our team after that error. So good to see the Raiders get a bit more field position here.
0: A fine touch. Counter about 34 out from their own goal line. A tap taken by Bobby Law. Good strong run. Caught 5 metres short of halfway. Canberra with it. Down 4-0 in the early stages. Shontae Temer goes right to Chloe Saunders. And she's pushed back inside her own territory by about half a metre. Plays the ball now to Shontae Temera. Goes right to Blackwell. And the short ball away to the right edge further as Canberra, 7 metres in Sydney Rooster territory. Northern end of the ground. Played now by Basham. Comes to the right. Blackwell turns it on the inside. And now taking the tackle, Leanne Tafunga. 34 out from the Roosters line. Canberra with it down 4-0. Shontae Temera works it left to Sophie Holliman. She's caught 27 away from the Roosters line. Played on the last tackle to Shontae Temera. Goes left to Zara. Kicks across her body and getting back there and down low. Ping it up beautifully for the Sydney Roosters. And taking the tackle 10 metres out from her own goal line was Corbin Baxter. What a good play. Played to Taryn Aiken, sent it left to Parker, and she's caught 18 out from her own line. 9 minutes gone, Roosters 4, Canberra 0, Matthew.
2: That was a really good set by the Raiders. The only thing I'd suggest to them is that Zara Tamara just needs to get the ball a little bit more and sink into the line.
0: Jamie Frassard, the only try of the game, coming in the 3rd minute, is Isabel Kelly's typically strong run. Caught 11 metres short of halfway. Plays the ball. Izza sends it right to Elliott. Charges there to Holliman and two others, including Shontae Temer around the ankles. 2 metres in Canberra territory. Played on the last. Izza goes right. Kelleher. She slams a kick downfield. Gallagher looking for it. Catches it. 14 out from her own line. Heads over the 20 into Jasmine Strange leading the chase. And the tackle complete. 23 out from the Canberra line. Around the grounds in the New South Wales Cup Grand Final. In its halftime, Penrith 20, Newtown 0. Penrith won the jersey flag. The Dolphins won the Queensland Cup over the Sunshine Coast. Gallagher goes right. Blackwell, she linked up with support. And taking the tackle here is Canberra, about 14 metres short of halfway. Tafunga, she plays the ball. Shontae Temera. In fact, that was Mackenzie Wickie who played it. Goes right now to Tafunga. Too short of halfway. Good quick play of the ball to Shontae Temera. They send it away back towards centre field. The green machine. And oh, they've lost the ball. That's twice now they've given away possession. And this one is 6 metres inside Rooster territory. It's Holly Mae Dodd with the error. And the Roosters will get a scrum feed. 6 short of halfway. We've had 10 minutes and 20 seconds. And it's the Sydney Roosters leading Canberra by 4 points to 0.
2: And that's a perfect way of describing it, Andrew. They're just starting to get some momentum. You see it in there. And they're just shooting themselves in the foot there. The Raiders have the quality certainly to ask more questions. They just need to make sure they complete their sets.
0: Roosters win the scrum and it comes to the right. Taryn Aiken, she gets the pass away. Sergis got straight past Bobby Law. Now held on to by Gallagher, held the call, 2 metres in Canberra territory, 15 in for the Western touchline, played to Parker, goes left now, through hands of Tessa Boulay, running off Baxter, taken 38 metres out from the Canberra goal line, dummy half is Keely Nizza, comes to the left, away to Olivia Koenig, stops, props, goes left to Aiken, away to Kelleher, brilliantly read defensively by Leanne Tafunga, and ends up shoving her backwards, albeit she stood in the tackle, 36 out from the line, Nizza sends it right down. And the charging run comes from Elliott. Caught 27 away from the goal line. Ball played to Nizza. Sends it away right. Spiralling ball to Aiken. Dummies. Goes on the inside to Sergis. Defensive there. Popped a risky pass that is well held by Jasmine Strange. 22 out from the Canberra goal line. Played on the last. Keely Nizza from dummy half. Went for a run. Goes left to Koenig. Quickly back to the right. Kelleher. Crossfield kick looking for Frassard with the catch. Defence is on her and Wickie. She's lost the ball. Jamie Frassard. Knock on Roosters. Great pressure by the Canberra defence. Changeover for the Raiders. 16 out for their own line. Nearly 12 minutes gone. 4-0 Roosters down to the touchline. Kiana Takarangi.
1: Yeah, it was a much needed error there to the Sydney Roosters. The Canberra Raiders were under a lot of pressure there. So good result for them.
0: So now it is the Canberra side with the footy. Down to 27 out from their own line. Taking the tackle on that right edge. Jordan Preston. Zahara Temera. Went through hands left from Gallagher. Got a pass away. Tackle made about 12 metres short of halfway. Played to Shontae Temera. Goes right now to Saunders. And she straightens into the defence, taken by Koenig and Strange. Still great run. 2 metres in Rooster territory, 20 in from the western touchline. Dummy half Shantae

0: Tamara goes to her right. Oh, Holly May Dodd, a hospital pass to Zahara Tamara. Ball is lost, but the Roosters are caught inside the 10, according to referee Casey Badger. So a valuable penalty goes to the Raiders. 39 out from the Roosters line, centre field. Roosters up 4, blocked. We've had 12 and a half minutes of play.
1: Yeah, Kelleher read that play really early, Andrew. So really good awareness from her, but she was miles offside. This does give the Raiders some field position with some set play.
0: Tap taken by Gallagher, and now the tackle made on Hollyman. About 31 out from the Roosters' line. Play to Shontay Temera. Goes left to Zahara. Over the 30. Then the pass away through hands as Gallagher's over the 20, Sheridan Gallagher. Finally taken by Taron Aiken. Attempting a one-on-one steal. The ball comes out, but held is the call. Rake penalty against Taron Aiken. Penalty's now 3-1 to Canberra. This penalty is 16 out from the Roosters' line. 14 in from the Western Touch line. And Crystal Blackwell watches Sheridan Gallagher booted over the Western touchline for no ground at all. Tap taken by Law. Goes to the right. Zahara Tamara. Away to Holly May Dodd. Flung to the ground. 13 out from the Roosters line. What an opportunity for Canberra here. Albeit down 4-0. Saunders goes right to Blackwell. Ran right behind her own player there. And coming through was Charlotte Basham. Played short side. Right they go. On the charge here, Canberra. And Basham caught a metre or two out from the goal line. Plays it now to Shontay Temera. Comes to the left of Blackwell. Dummy slows it down. Straight and sidesteps. Beats one. Gets to within 3 metres of the goal line before she's caught. Great defence, Jamie Frassard. Played to Shontay Temera. Comes open side left. Hollyman caught 5 metres out. Last tackle, Canberra. Shontay Temera goes left to Hara Temera. Cut out ball finds Bobby Law. Left foot steps. Straightens. Nailed by Tessa Boulay. 3 out. Changeover. Roosters survive. 4-0. Roosters lead. 14 and a half gone. And Kiana Takarangi, that's the other half of the Roosters' brilliance, their defence.
2: Yeah, great defence there by the Roosters. I would have loved to see Bobby Law bounce on the outside. She cut back in. I thought they had a bit of space on the left. Could have found points.
0: Otherwise, through that set, Canberra did throw a bit at the Roosters, but their defence too good, and the Roosters now have it 14 out for their own line.
1: Yeah, they lasted a lot of big questions there. And as you said, Andrew, it was more an indication of how solid that Roosters' defence is rather than the poor attack.
0: So now the ball is played. Paki plays it, and they go short side left to Isabel Kelly. And Kelly went straight through one, Shontay Temera. Now held up by Saunders, 10 short of halfway with Basham. Comes back to the right. Millie Elliott, strong run. Gets a metre in Canberra territory. Last tackle, Roosters, with a 4-0 lead after a quarter of an hour. Comes right to Kelleher. She puts right boot to ball. End over end. Gallagher runs after it. Got a fingertips to it. Lost it backwards. And now she's got to go to within 5 of her own goal line to pick it up. And the chase catches her. Strange and Aiken and Boulay. And a shove her back. 9 out from her own goal line for Canberra.
3: Sheridan, don't grab her arm and move forward. Play it on the mark. Push over, Tessa. Go, time's on.
0: Okay. Now it's Zahara Temera. Goes to the left edge. Waterman's tackled. 17 out from her own goal line. In there was Parkey. Played to Zahara Temera. Work it open side right. It's Canberra 20 out from its own goal line. Trailing 4-0. But you get the feeling certainly playing their way into this game. Now the Raiders get to 28 out from their own line on the right edge. Tackling here from Jocelyn Kelleher. Played to Shontay Temera. Comes centre field left to Holly May Dodd. The lock caught 12 short of halfway. Over the top there was Olivia Koenig. Played on the last for the Raiders. Shontay Temera goes left to Zahara Temera. Boots it down the northern end. It goes beyond Corbin Baxter. Then bounced over ahead. She's got time to recover and does. Oh no, she knocked it on, says referee Casey Badger. So she must have got a hand to it in the first instance. And that could be a costly error from the Roosters. Canberra will get a scrum feed. 15 out from the Roosters' line. Roosters 4, Raiders 0. 18 minutes 30 left in the half.
1: Yeah, Corbin Baxter racing back for the oblong, Andrew, and it bounced back straight back over her head. She did get a hand to it and a knock-on. Right call by Casey Badger. Canberra taking the scrum right in the middle of the field here, 15 metres out.
0: Shana, you know Corby as well as anybody. How'd she be dealing with that error?
2: Oh, she'll be all right. She'll brush it off and they'll work hard to defend their line.
0: 14 out right in front of the northern post, Canberra with this scrum feed. 17 minutes gone, 4-0 Roosters. They win it, it goes right. Blackwell turns it back on the inside. And the tackle made 8 metres out from the goal line on Tafunga. Play to Shontay Temera. It comes left, Hollyman. Caught 3 out from the Sydney Roosters line. Wouldn't it be big for Canberra's confidence if they can score? Shonte Temera goes left to Zahara. Then away. Oh, no, it's been lost by Preston, I believe. And another knock on Canberra. They keep making mistakes. They're going to have zero chance of winning this game, Canberra. And that's at least three errors they've made in reasonably good field position. 17 and a half gone. 17 and a half left first half. 4-0 Roosters. They got a scrum feed 10 out from their own line. And, yeah, that mistake for the Canberra side came to their back rower, Jordan Preston.
1: Yeah, and I thought that was rattled out by Taron Aiken, but I got it wrong, Andrew. It was just a cold drop. And, you know, you can't afford to do that, particularly when you've got great field position against this Roosters team.
0: The Roosters win the scrum, Matthew. And it goes left to Kelly, straight through Isabella. Hey, Isabella over the 30 to 40. Gallagher in pursuit. Brushed away, did Kelly. Gallagher comes again. Brushed away, second time now, caught. 13 out. Oh, and there's a crusher tackle as well. It's a penalty, a hair pull, actually.
3: Jersey first, then goes to the hair.
0: It's a hair pull from Sheridan Gallagher, who's got long hair herself. So a penalty goes to the Roosters. 14 out, 5 in from touch in the southeast corner. And, gee, that should be on report, surely.
1: She was looking to grab it. She grabbed the jersey first, Andrew, if you look at it closely, and then got the hair at the same time. But, oh, my goodness, dragged it by the pigtail. Ouch.
0: So now the tap taken as the Sydney Roosters, and you think of all the work Canberra's had at the other end, and the Roosters now running 7 metres out on play too. Come to the right. Millie Elliott up the middle. Backs her way to within 2 metres of the goal line. She's to her feet, playing the ball to Keely Nizza. Dummies inside, goes that way, eventually to a Tessa Boy, who just powers away through the defence to score the try. In fact, coming onto the field to score the try is Rima Butler with the first touch. Rima Butler, middle forward, crashes over next to the left upright. Try to the Roosters, 15 minutes, 40 to go in the first half. Roosters 8, Canberra 0, as the Raiders do pay the price for their repeated mistakes.
1: Yeah, nice set play there. Here, John Strange obviously set this one up. Lissa comes across to her right-hand side, drops a run underneath Andrew, and wow, that's a powerful try right through the middle unit of the Canberra Raiders.
0: First try of the year for Rima Butler, but Kiana, it's been several years that she's been a powerful force coming off the bench in the NRLW.
2: Yeah, absolutely, and that's a great first touch for Rima. We see that a lot with their big forwards. They've got so many big, powerful forwards. Amber Hall's another one who scores a lot of those tries, but I've got to give a huge rap to Isabel Kelly, the captain. What a run that was to get her her team all the way down this end of the field, and great reward for Rima.
0: One of the greatest we've ever seen, Isabel Kelly. We've got Isabel Kelly and Isabella Waterman on the wing for Canberra. And we've got Jocelyn Kelleher lining up the shot, 11 metres out just to the left of the post. Yeah, first try of the year for Rima Butler. So here's Kelleher, missed with the first shot from out wide. 8-0 Roosters, 14 minutes 30 left in the first half, so we've had 20 and a half minutes of play. Here's Kelleher from next to the post, and she makes no mistake. Kicks the goal. She's one out of two. And Sydney Roosters up to double figures, leading Canberra 10 points to nil. And already, Matthew, you get the feeling Canberra will be rueing some not only lost opportunities, but three or four mistakes.
1: Yeah, absolutely, Andrew. But again, we saw how good their goal line defence was last week. So it gives you a bit of an indication. Like, Butler then had four defenders on her, and she's got that ball down the line. So that shows the power of this Roosters pack as well.
0: Grace Kemp, who's a high-impact player on the field. So is Lily Boyle now for Canberra. 10-0, though, Roosters lead. 14 minutes, 20 left in the half. The kickoff goes all the way to the in-goal area. And Rima Butler says, I just scored. Let me have the return. And she gets over the 20 with a strong run. 21 out from her own goal line. Ball play down to Nizza. Goes left to Koenig. Up the centre, taken over the top there by Boyle. 31 metres out from the Sydney Roosters line. Played to Nizza, sends it left to Kelleher. Turns it back on the inside to Parkey. And she's wrapped up 9 metres short of halfway. Got 15 in from the eastern touchline. It's played to Nizza. Sends it open side right as the Roosters get to halfway. Played now by Millie Elliott to Nizza. Comes to the right to Koenig. Turned it back on the inside to support Roosters, 9 metres in Canberra territory. Played on the last Nizza, goes right to Kelleher. Kick from 41 metres out, pretty shallow to the wing of Isabella Waterman. Up they go. Bridie Parker was in there, lost, I think, by Waterman. Knocked on all over the place, including by including by the centre, Bobby Law. But first touch came from the Roosters, so it's a changeover to Canberra. 22 out from their own line. They've had almost 22 minutes of play, and the Roosters up 10 blocks.
1: You are saying that was a knock-on by Jess Surges. I think that's a bit of a tough call, but I know it was the right call because the Roosters have got the ball, Andrew.
0: Changed it around, so Roosters will get to play the ball. It seemed like it definitely came off Isabella Waterman, and that's the way they've gone eventually. So the Roosters now take the tap. Look out. Here they come again. 16 metres out. An inside ball from Koenig. Sees a drop ball from Reema Butler, but it's a penalty for a strip. So a penalty goes to the Roosters. Now, one could assume in a prelim you'd take the 2 points, but not this Roosters team up 10-0. They sense they've got Canberra on toast here. Reema Butler caught free out, and you think another try here. It's already almost game over. Aiken goes right. Jasmine Strange goes straight through. Does she get the ball down? We don't think so. Here's Casey Badger sending it to the bunker.
3: I've got no try. I've got held up. Just make sure the ball doesn't get to the ground on this side as she rolls over.
0: And
3: Jasmine
0: Strange, a bit winded after that charge, but she's almost compliantly going back to play 10 metres out.
1: Gee, that's good defence.
4: Jasmine has possession in the right arm.
0: Zahara Temera was
4: just looking at all bubble angles. Initially, she's held up.
0: Well, she doesn't believe she ever got it down, Jasmine Strange. She's back on the 10-metre line. 12 minutes, 24 left in the half. Roosters 10, Canberra.
4: The ball is always held up. Decision made.
3: Hold up, Jasmine. I'll just wait.
0: So we'll play 10 out. I do like Liam Kennedy's.
1: I do like him.
0: But he's swift.
1: It could be faster. It's just saying. That was a lovely play there on their right edge, by the way, between Aiken and Strange. Little fade-out play. Should have been a try.
0: Now Baxter goes left to Butler. Taken 9 out right in front of the southern goalpost. Played to Kelly Nizza. Sends it away left to Taryn Aiken. The cutout ball away to Isabel Kelly. Put the fend on. Got away from one. Now driven into the turf by Wiki. Only a metre out, having brushed past Leanne Tafunga. Played to Nizza. Comes to the right. Kelleher gets it away to Millie Elliott. Punching holes up the middle again. Caught 5 out from the goal line. Kemp was there in a row. Last play, Roosters. And out of dummy half, Nizza sends the ball away to the left edge. And they're right on the goal line, but held up is Parkey. Changeover. Canberra survived somehow. Half a metre out from their own line. Roosters 10, Canberra 0. 11 minutes 30 left in the half. We check in on the touchline. Kiana Takarangi.
2: Yeah, it's great defence there by the Canberra Raiders as the Roosters just drive back Leanne Tafunga, which is no easy thing to do.
0: I reckon the crowd here somewhere between 2,400 and 2,500 is Canberra. The Southeast corner have it. 7 out from their own goal line. So they're going to have to work some magic here, the Raiders. Especially in these 11 minutes up to halftime and not let the game get right away from them. It's now the ball played to Shontae Temera outside the 10. It comes left to Basham. Or it was Lily Boyle, actually. He's caught 22 out from her own goal line by Butler. Played to Shontae Temera. Goes left. Grace Kemp. A good strong run up the middle into Jasmine Strange and Keely Nizza. Strange dropped off and Kemp keeps going. Finally dragged down 7 short of halfway by Koenig. Playing on the last, Shontae Temera. Goes right to his sister Zahara. A kick end over end downfield. Baxter with the catch moving to her right. Turns it on the inside to Bridie Parker. She's up over the 30. Runs into Boyle and tackled. About 34 out from her own goal line. As changes come now for the Sydney Roosters. And coming onto the field in the 15 jersey, we've got Aaliyah Nasio. As now the Roosters send it away to the left edge with this 10 points to nil lead. 6 metres in Canberra territory. Ball played by Frassard. Goes right Kelleher. Then away to Nasio. Takes on the defence of Lily Boyle Feld. 30 out from the Canberra goal line. 2 tackles left for the Roosters. Nizza goes right. Koenig away to Taryn Aiken. Takes on the line. But she's caught over the top. Good defence from Preston. 20 out from the Canberra line on the last. It comes to the left to Kelleher. Puts a little stab kick. Gallagher. Oh, there's a soccer skill from the Newcastle Jets. Off a boot. Then she scurried to pick the ball up. 7 out from her own goal line. Great work under pressure. Sheridan Gallagher. And now Canberra has it 11 out from their own line. There's another change for the Raiders. Looks like Emma Barnes coming onto the field as they have it up near their own 20. 10-0 Roosters lead, 25 and a half gone.
1: I'm going to say the 10-0 scoreline is a great indication of how desperate and the resilience of this Canberra team, because they're really doing everything they possibly can, Andrew.
0: Here's Lily Boyle now. Plays the ball to Barnes. Comes open side left for Canberra. Tackle made by Strangers, been busy. Nine short of halfway there on Hollyman. Played to Barnes. Comes right. Zahara Temra on the last. Right foot spiraling kick. Goes beyond Baxter, but she's got it on the first bounce. 10 out from her own goal line. Heads to the 20. Takes them on up the middle. Beat one. And now wrapped up by Boyle over the top. 27 out. Oh, too much from Canberra. They give away a penalty. 27 out from the Roosters line. Penalty in the play of the ball goes to the Roosters. So they'll get a get out of jail free card. The penalties are now 4-3 to the Roosters.

0: produces, and she's versatile. Taina Naivety. Tackled 3 metres or 2 metres in Canberra territory. Naivety plays the ball. They work it right this time to Nasio, and she's wrapped up in a three-player tackle. 38 out from the Canberra line. Naivety goes right. Not a great ball. Good hand from Taryn Aiken. Runs on the line. Offloads to Baxter. Calls Parker on her inside. And Bridie's caught. 24 out from the Canberra line. 15 in from the Western touchline. Played to Naivety. She spins it away left this time. Nasio away to Aiken. Then a short ball on. Oh, that's Amber Hall on the field. Typically strong, bustling run from Amber Hall. Finally tackled 10 out. Last play, Roosters. Naivety spins it left with a cutout ball to Aiken, kicks it into a Canberra body, then goes behind them, dived on by Naivety. She lost it, and finally falling on the bouncing ball for the Roosters is Nasio. Wasn't played out by Canberra. Changeover. Canberra survive again. 17 out from their own line. 7 minutes 30 in the half. 10-0 Roosters. We've got a challenge. Here's Casey Badger.
1: We have a captain challenge from the Roosters on the decision of handover last tackle. Just looking at whether the ball was played up by Sheridan.
0: So did Sheridan Gallagher deliberately go after it? I've got a feeling the Roosters may win this. Taryn Aiken, the
2: looking
0: kick
2: at the left leg of Sheridan, it's planted on the ground when the ball hits it.
0: Sheridan's
2: this is deemed
0: that
2: to be not being played at the
0: no
2: ball.
0: Way. Good call.
3: Casey got it 100% right.
0: Yeah.
2: The ball is then knocked back by the Roosters.
0: So Roosters are going to lose their challenge here.
3: Why do we have to look at the rest of this, Andrew?
0: I assume to just work out where the restart.
2: The Roosters are then tackled on sixth tackle. The captain's challenge from the Roosters is unsuccessful.
1: Yeah, I'll tell you what.
0: So Canberra does get the footy back. 19 out from their own line. 10-0 Roosters. Counter-attack Arangi on the touchline. They are showing great resilience here, the Raiders, even though they're behind.
4: They are. They're definitely in this. They just need to try to find a way to put some points on when they do get their opportunities, which they have had a bunch. So we'll see what they can pull off here.
0: Yes. Tackle made on Kemp. 30 out for the Canberra line. Around the grounds, New South Wales Cup Grand Final at Western Sydney Stadium. Penrith 20, leading Newtown 0. Remembering the Panthers won the Jersey Flag Grand Final, 62-16 over Canterbury. Here's a penalty going to Canberra. Quick tap by Lily Boyle, and she's tackled 2 metres in Rooster territory. Right in centre field, played to Barnes. Goes left to Zahara Temera. Then the pass away to support Preston. Caught 36 out from the Roosters' goal line. Plays the ball to Barnes. Short side left to Zahara Temera. Dummies goes herself. Taryn Aiken, great tackle with help from Naivety. 21 metres out from the Roosters' line. 15 in from the Western touchline. They work it right to Kemp. Right foot step into Naivety. She's lost it. Canberra's ball control on the attack is horrible. And they're giving themselves again no chance. So the Roosters will get a scrum feed. 15 out for their own line. Roosters 10, Canberra 0 with 6 minutes 20 to go in the half.
3: But for the listeners, Andrew, if they heard your tempo of your voice and how fluent they were right up until that point, they were actually going down the field and being super effective. And again, an unforced error, Andrew. It wasn't as though they got rattled or something in a tackle. It's just a drop ball. You cannot afford to do that against a team of this quality.
0: Well, it was a big middle forward against a halfback.
1: Hold on 1 second, let me do
0: this first. Okay, blood here for Canberra player.
3: We've got a blood bin.
0: Oh, there's quite a bit of claret out there too. So I think, is it?
1: No, but she's out of place.
3: I think it's Blackwell, Andrew.
0: Crystal Blackwell, they're 5'8". So she's well behind play now with a towel and a trainer.
1: All right,
0: Rooster scrum feed, 15 out for their own line. 6 minutes to go in the half. Roosters up 10-0. Naivety sends the ball left. And I guess to these mistakes, unforced errors a result of the pressure of playing this brilliant Roosters team. Here's Isabel Kelly. Straight through one. Straightens tackle. 9 metres short of halfway. Plays the ball Naivety. She sends it away left now. And hitting the ball up for the Sydney Roosters is the winger for Saad. Court centre field. A metre in Canberra territory. Naivety works the ball away to the right edge. Reema Butler. She scored with a first touch tonight. Here she's tackled 10 metres in Canberra territory. Plays the ball Naivety. Works it right to Corbin Baxter. Takes from the defence itself. Dragged down 28 out from the goal line. Last play. 12 in from the Western touchline. To the left, Aiken. A long ball away, Kelleher. From 30 metres out. Kicks to the right winger, Mackenzie Wickey, with the catch. And she's caught almost instantly and driven backwards to within 3 of her own goal line. 5 minutes 13 to go in the half. Roosters 10, Canberra 0. And you watch every aspect of the Roosters game, Matthew, and you can see why they're unbeaten.
3: Absolutely, Andrew. What about the replacements? Naivety, Hall, Butler coming on this. you know, on his subs, my goodness, don't they ask a lot of questions through the middle third?

0: But the Roosters give away a penalty, and on play one, Sheridan Gallagher has dropped the ball. Canberra, another error. Strange plays at 18 out from the Canberra line, and it's going to cost Canberra any hope of getting to a grand final, these errors, as the Roosters are 12 metres out from the goal line. Butler plays it to Noviti, goes to the left to Taron Aiken, then out the back to Amber Hall. Great tackle by Tafunga to bring it down. 3 metres out. Played now. Kelleher fired it short side left to Kelly. She whips it back open side right. Noviti stands in the tackle, can't offload. She ends up being surrounded, and Boyle had a ball and all 10 out. Play now to Nazio. Goes right, and with every sinew of her body, Koenig gets to within a metre of the goal line. Amber Hall, she's queued up, ready to go. So is Nazio. Played slowly to Noviti. Terrible pass. Slips along the ground. Scooped up, though. 15 metres out from the goal line. And straightening into the defence, Kelly. And held up 10 metres out. Last tackle now for the Roosters with a 10-0 lead. Noviti goes left to Aiken. Runs at the line. Puts in a stab kick. Is it going to be too long? Yes, it is. Over the dead ball line. Rare mistake from Taron Aiken. Not much in it. 20-metre tap. 7 tackles set for Canberra. 10-0 Roosters. 3.5 to go. Touchline counter-attack. Arangi.
1: Yeah, just looking at the Raiders' completion rate. They're only completing at 58%. So 6 errors. They're just really making their lives hard for themselves.
0: KT, I think Crystal Blackwell is now coming from the field because of that blood that we saw. And Canberra will start the 7 tackle set without. Oh, no, she's back at the moment with the trainer, so not sent from the field yet, although she's coming off now.
2: She's been sent from the field.
3: Yes.
2: To the naughty corner.
0: The old-fashioned blood bin.
2: Yeah. I'll tell you what, Andrew, though, only to be down 10-0, and they're starting to frustrate this Roosters team. You can see the Roosters overplaying a little bit, trying to come up with trick plays to get across the line. This Canberra defence is absolutely amazing.
0: A Canberra 26 out from their own goal line. Played to Barnes. Sends the ball right edge. And a tackle made. Basham 12 metres short of halfway and interfered with. In over the top there came Pucky. So another penalty to Canberra. Boy, we're seeing a lot of penalties. That's 6-4 the penalties to Canberra. 10 short of halfway. Crystal Blackwell having to change her jersey on the run here to get the blood off it. And I don't think they've actually replaced her, so she's just going to run straight back on. Zahara Temra finds touch, 6 metres in Roosters territory. Now they take the tap here, and Blackwell still getting redressed down there on the western touch line as Canberra takes the tap. And they get 36 metres out from the goal line, and she's ready to go back in jersey 25. It's now Canberra, 30 out from their own line. That is a bone-jarring tackle from Nazio, 31 metres out. Played to Barnes, goes left. Zahara Temera, then away to Gallagher. Links up with Preston on the left edge. Gets to within 19 of the goal line. Caught there by Aiken. 11 in from touch, western side. Canberra with it, down 10-0. 2 minutes 30 left in the half. Zahara Temera. Jinx away to her right. Got the pass away to Blackwell. Straight pass, Nazio. Full back to beat. She's over. Wow. Crystal Blackwell still red marked around a snout. But with a new jersey in 25, she scores a brilliant individual try for Canberra. 2 minutes left in the half. Sydney Roosters now leading Canberra 10-4. Kick to come Raiders, and that'll give the Green Machine some belief. Matthew Elliott.
2: Yeah, well, they shift the ball to the right-hand side, Andrew, and we see the outside defender come up past the ball there. I think it was Kelleher. She came up there. Blackwell dummied and then just showed her pure speed there and just waltzed her way to the try line. Brilliant bit of individual play.
0: Down to the touchline, Kiana.
1: Yeah, Crystal Blackwell in the new 25 jersey. That was great play by Zahara Tamara. I thought that she set that up really nicely, but it was, yeah, Jocelyn Kelleher, bad read. It opened wide up for her. The Raiders are back in the game, which is exciting to see, boys.
0: It will give them belief, won't it, KT?
1: Absolutely. They've been in this game. It's just their own ball handling errors that have just kept costing them. So they'll definitely have a bit more confidence now that they're on the board.
0: So now Zahara Temera, 20 metres out, 13 metres in from the eastern touchline. 49 points on the season. I think it was 1 from 2 last week against the West Tigers at Campbelltown Stadium.
2: That didn't look good. That nose is still bleeding quite profusely.
0: Dear. Yeah, 1 from 2, Zahara Temera. Crystal Blackwell's nose, a lot of red about it. She's with trainers now. Temera. 20 out, 13 in from the eastern touchline to get Canberra to within four. Moves in with the right boot. Tamara strikes it, and that is an awful kick. Right across the face, no goal. They might live to rue that. It remains 10-4. Roosters over Canberra, 45 seconds to go in the half. And Blackwell, tough as teak in that 25 jersey, jogging back into position for the kickoff from the Roosters. Around the grounds in the New South Wales Cup Grand Final, Penrith 26, Newtown 0. Penrith will be the New South Wales Cup premiers by the looks of things, and therefore would play the Redcliffe Dolphins tomorrow week in the State Championship Grand Final, which you and I are calling, Padre.
2: That'll be fun.
0: Will be. Redcliffe an upset win today, and offsetting at least by a small percentage the disappointment of last night for the Dolphins. Kickoff well taken on the run by Zahara Temera, 15 out from her own goal line. She sends the ball back on the inside, and Canberra has it, 25 out from their own goal line. It's played now to Barnes, goes right to Grace Kemp. She's nailed, 30 out from her own line with 22 seconds to go on the ticking clock in this first half, with the Roosters leading Canberra 10 points to 4. Emma Barnes out of dummy half. Bounced away from Sergis, but there's defenders everywhere, and it's Sergis who finishes her off. Flings her to the ground, 32 out from the Canberra line. Zahara Temma sends the ball away, centre field right. And Boyle's caught, 12 short of halfway. This will be the last play of the half, and it comes to the right edge. And bang, some big defence from Amber Hall here and Parkey to end the first 35 minutes of play. And that's it. It's a 10-4 lead. Sydney Roosters leading Canberra here at the Sydney Football Stadium. You with Matthew Elliott, Kiana Takarangi. I'm Andrew Moore. Casey Badger blows an end of the first half for the Roosters. Tries to Jamie Frassard in the third minute. Rima Butler in the 20th. Jocelyn Kelleher, one goal from two attempts. One unsuccessful challenge for Canberra. Try to Crystal Blackwell in the 33rd minute. Zahara Temera, none from one. Charlotte Basham on report in the second minute for a crusher tackle. Penalty 6-4 to the Raiders. And at halftime, Matthew Elliott, the Roosters are leading 10-4.
2: Yeah, Andrew. And again, just to share what Kiana, you know, gave us with that stat of the 58% completion rate, I just wonder if the Raiders were completing a little higher, maybe up around that 80%, what the scoreline actually would be. They've actually showed some real grit and fight, and you can see it's just creating a little bit of chaos in that Roosters team.
0: All right, well, Kiana, what did you make of the first half?
1: Good first half of footy, boys. I'm just looking at the possession as well. It's pretty even. It's 51% to the Roosters and 49% to the Raiders. So they've got plenty of ball, but they're just making too many errors. So I think that's the main thing that their coach, Darren, will be speaking to them about. But I like that it's close, boys. Let's hope it stays that way.
0: Yeah, well, so far so good. 10-4 Roosters lead. On the text line, how is the hair pull not a professional foul in the sin bin? Isabel Kelly would have scored had it not happened. Also, heading down to the Knights game tomorrow, is there any game on before Knights-Panthers at the ground? There's not, unfortunately, Alex. I think that's really disappointing. But there's never any games now before finals game, sadly. But, mate, it'll be worth the trip. It's going to be a great occasion down there for sure and certain. Andy's Gibbs, his chemo earlier in the week, so he's feeling good to enjoy the weekend games. I hope so. I'll check in with Gibbsy on my way to the footy tomorrow. Normally he needs a few days after chemo, which he had on Tuesday. So check in with Johnny. I know our head of sport, Tim Beryl, spoke with him on Thursday, and Johnny was in great spirits, so that's encouraging. Rabs and underdog supporter, go the Raiders tonight and the Titans and Knights tomorrow, says Nev. 0467 920 222. Boys, I absolutely love the AFL. I'm a massive fan of the last 2 minutes of the grand final. That's all the AFL I can handle, from JC at Culburra Beach. Well, that's more than our man, Michael Carianis. Tracy from Gympie, who won the Queensland Cup today? That was the Dolphins beating Sunshine Coast 28 points to 18. And in the New South Wales Cup Grand Final, another try for Penrith to lead Newtown 32-0, having won the Jersey Flag Grand Final 62-16. And that AFL Grand Final that JC referred to, a comeback win for the Brisbane Lions that now won three straight AFL flags, beating Fremantle, who've still won none, 96-89. You're with Matthew Elliott, Kiana Takarangi. I'm Andrew Moore on NRLW Saturday here on ABC Sport. We'll head to the ABC newsroom and then the second half. Don't go anywhere.
3: ABC News, I'm Thanmaya Navada. Brisbane Lions coach Chris Fagan has commended his side's fight in claiming a third consecutive AFL premiership with a 7-point win over Fremantle in the season decider at the MCG. The Lions trailed by 17 points with just over 4 minutes remaining, but surged home to claim the historic 14-12-96 to 12-17-89 victory, kicking the game's final 4 goals. Fagan says the Dockers would have been deserving winners, but his Brisbane side knows what it takes to win big games.
4: I'd like to congratulate the Fremantle Dockers on what was a magnificent season. I know you'll be feeling tremendously disappointed right now, but if I was being completely honest, you guys probably deserve to win the game today. But my boys, they've got a stack of heart and they know how to fight their way right to the end.
3: A top economist is warning the price of petrol in Australia will keep rising as long as the US-Israeli war with Iran continues without a resolution. Fighting in the region, including around the key shipping route of the Strait of Hormuz, has tightened global oil supply. At the start of the war, the federal government cut the fuel excise to ease cost of living pressures at home, but now says it's not considering the measure again. AMP chief economist Shane Oliver says it's likely petrol prices could go above $2.70 a litre.
5: It's a high risk the longer this standoff goes on. And so that's obviously something that we all need to be aware of. The pain is mounting up. It's a bit of a double whammy, so to speak, higher fuel prices and higher mortgage costs. And that obviously at some point in time is going to act as a big dampener on consumer spending.
3: The New South Wales Rural Fire Service says it'll investigate how a hazard reduction burn in Sydney's southwest jumped containment lines and destroyed a fire truck. The planned burn at Wedderburn got out of control just before 5 o'clock this evening, with several crews reporting they'd been overrun by the fire. 18 people have been assessed by paramedics, including one person who suffered slight chest pain from smoke inhalation, but the RFS says no one was seriously injured. Spokesperson Inspector James Morris says the lack of serious injuries is a very good outcome.
6: That doesn't take it away from the seriousness of this, and appropriate investigations will be undertaken into how this occurred.
3: A Melbourne family says it holds grave fears for their son, who's missing after a solo hiking trip in a remote part of Peru, and it's engaged a local private mountain rescue team to search for him. His father says he hasn't heard from his son, Jordan Yap, since the 30-year-old set off on a hike earlier this month. The family says before the 10-day hike, their son sent a message saying he was going to be off-grid for that period of time, but after that he failed to meet a hotel check-in and missed a flight. His father says he's an experienced hiker, but the trip to Peru was one of his first solo trips. Two teenage boys are in custody after a stabbing that's left a man critically injured. Danusha Dias reports.
7: Police allege a 41-year-old man confronted a group of boys trying to break into a vehicle outside his property on Govan Street in Langwarrin just before 12:30 last night. Investigators allege there was a confrontation and the 41-year-old was stabbed before the group fled. The victim was taken to hospital and is now fighting for life. Two 16-year-old boys have been arrested who will now be interviewed in relation to the stabbing. Police are still trying to find a third teenager.
3: Overseas current and former members of the FBI in the US say they're very concerned about hacking group Shiny Hunters that stole sensitive information and threatened to publish it online if its demands aren't met. More from the BBC's Joe Tidy.
8: So far, the FBI has said very little about this potentially dangerous hack. It's refusing to respond to reporters, instead issuing a short statement online saying it is aggressively investigating. But inside the FBI community, there is a loud chorus of shock, anger and fear. Former and current agents I've spoken to are extremely concerned about this highly sensitive data set to be published on the dark net for any criminal with a grudge to download. That is likely to happen in 4 days' time, as the hackers have been threatening.
3: A Greek fire brigade official says a woman has died and several people remain missing after a residential building collapsed following an explosion in central Athens. The blast yesterday destroyed a two-story building in Plakar near some of Athens' most visited sites, including the Acropolis. Three other people were injured and houses, shops and cars have been damaged. And briefly, in rugby league, the Redcliffe Dolphins have been crowned Queensland Cup champions, defeating the Sunshine Coast Falcons 28-18 in Redcliffe. The Falcons surged out to a 12-0 lead and led by 8 points at halftime, but the Dolphins fought back after the break. You're up to date with the latest on ABC News.
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6: Nizza sends it left to Wakin. Cut out Paul McKelly. Kelly gets the pass away further to the left end. And just like that, this unbeaten Rooster team are in already. Dummies inside goes that way. Eventually coming onto the field to score the tries. Reema Butler with the first touch. Reema Butler, middle forward, crashes over next to the left upright. Try to the Roosters. 15 minutes, 40 to go in the first half. Zahara Temera. Jinks away to her right, got the pass away to Blackwell, straight past Nazio, full back to Bing, she's over, wow! Crystal Blackwell still red marked around the south, but with a new jersey in 25, she scores a brilliant individual try for Canberra.
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6: Yes, that try in the 33rd minute of the first half to Crystal Blackwell has certainly made this game on in the NRLW preliminary final 10-4. Roosters lead Canberra. You're with Matthew Elliott. Counter-Takarangi, I'm Andrew Moore here on ABC Sport. Curly Mackay says Redcliffe won today's game with over 450 games of NRL experience. The Sunny Coast, zero. Yeah, the Dolphins winning that in the Queensland Cup, 28 points. To 18, but however they got there, they're now through to the state championship. I was part of NRL Grand Final Day next week, and here that Dolphins team had the likes of Trey Fuller, Tevita Nafahu, who we've seen in first grade this year. Brian Ponyu was in there as well as part of the starting lineup. But, yeah, we'll be looking forward to seeing them next Sunday afternoon or tomorrow week. Tomorrow, by the way, we'll be on air from midday at Stadium Australia. Michael Carrianis and Luke Lewis will join me. Then at 1 o'clock, we'll head to Quentin Hull and the team at Robina Stadium for the NRLW preliminary final. Karina Brown on the call. Zane Bojack on the touchline. Gold Coast against Brisbane. The winner to play either the Roosters or Canberra in the GF tomorrow week. You'll hear that game with Brett Sprigg, Jada Taylor and Kiana from Stadium Australia as well, and as part of the massive day that is Grand Final Day. So that game between 1 and 3, and then at 3 o'clock, we'll take it back at Stadium Australia as we lead into the game between Penrith and Newcastle, the preliminary final, with the winner to take on the Sydney Roosters in the 2026 NRL Grand Final. And Matthew, look, it all points to Penrith, and you know who don't care about who points where? Newcastle.
7: That's it, Andrew. Newcastle have already overachieved this season, so they go in tomorrow's game with no pressure on them. When you have a look at who's in their team and you add that mentality, you don't want to be playing Newcastle Knights tomorrow.
6: Yeah.
7: The one team that can handle them, and you know, because they're so system-based, is certainly the Panthers, and I find it hard to tip against them.
6: Yes.
7: We're getting a little bit of evidence tonight that... You know, this time of the year, everything's a little different.
6: It most certainly is, but I'm starting to think the week off is just phooey. Dolphins had the week off. They get trounced last night. So, I don't know. We'll see. But Penrith, they've got to be in the box seat, but against such a gallant Newcastle team. Oh. If it's tight for a good long period, look out.
7: Well, Newcastle are prepared to take risks like other teams aren't, and that's something... Yeah, you know, the Panthers, that there is, if there's, you know, vulnerability is not the right word, but if you're going to exploit Panthers, it's not while you've got them on, you know, their try line. You've got to do it from your own half.
6: Yeah, that's going to be great fun. 4 o'clock kickoff tomorrow, our coverage right through until 6:30. And then next Saturday, by the way, the day before the grand final, we'll have a show between 2 p.m. and 6 p.m. in the boardroom. We'll have a bit of fun reflecting on the year. And looking ahead to Grand Final Day. So 2 till 6 p.m. next Saturday, and our Grand Final coverage on the Sunday begins at midday. But Canberra to get us underway in the second half. Here come the Roosters. Well, I can too. A shout-out to my daughter, Eliza. Eliza Isabel Moore, celebrating this week her 18th birthday and graduating from Year 12. It has been a massive, massive, massive week with birthday dinners, graduations, formal dinners.

0: dinners, birthday parties, family coming over today. So it's been massive, but she's incredible. We're very, very lucky with her and Archie, and I know she has had a great birthday. You know what she said to me today, Maddie, as more presents arrived from my in-laws? I'm ready to study again now, Dad. I've got 18 days to the first HSC.
1: Wow.
0: I can't remember ever saying that in my
1: high
0: school lifetime. Yes. So, yeah, a lot of people have had big weeks graduating from Year 12. Congratulations to all of you and good luck in the weeks ahead. As the kickoff now for this second half, Sydney Roosters bring it away, 10 out from their own goal line. They're leading 10-4, but they know they're in for a game here at the Sydney Football Stadium in these last 35 minutes. Is now the ball played by Parker. Comes centre field left and taking the tackle, Butler. 28 out from her own goal line, Reema Butler. Caught there by the second rower, Charlotte Basham. Now it's Nazio up the middle. She's wrapped up, 11 short of halfway. Plays the ball to Keely Nizek. Goes left to Kelleher, away to Amber Hall. And she just does her typical crash into the fence, then carries three or four with her, another 5 metres. Finally held a metre short of halfway, 20 in from the western touchline. Keely Nizza darts herself from dummy half. Tackled 8 metres in Canberra territory by Barnes. Plays it on the last. A kick from Kelleher, 41 metres out. Towering kick. Getting back there with a catch, Isabella Waterman. She brings it back, 7 out from her own line, taken on her own 10, but a really first set from the Sydney Roosters with his 10-4 lead. Ball played to Zahara Temera. She sends it away left to Leanne Tafunga. And she's caught, 15 out from her own line. We'll check in with Kaunataka Rangi shortly. Zahara Temera. Short ball goes right as the Canberra side. Take it 26 out from their own line. Tackle made there on Mackenzie Wickie. Plays it to the left. Lily Boyle back on the inside. Strong defence here from the Roosters. Right over the top there went Amber Hall. Quickly played to Emma Barnes. Goes left to Lily Boyle. She straightens in the defence of Hall and Strange. Stands in the tackle. 3 short of halfway. Butler was in there as well. Played on the last. Zahara Temera the kick. 4 short of halfway. Shonky looking shallow number. And it's bouncing there down to Naividi. She has a 12 out from her own line. Brings it back near the 20. She's scored 21 out from her own line. Rooster 10, Canberra 4. Let's check in down on the touchline. Kiana Takarangi.
2: Yeah, just noticed there that Tana Naividi, she was in hooker in the first half, but she's gone to the wing. So it looks like Jamie Frazard's having a bit of a break.
0: She's had some injuries this year too, Jamie Frazard. And I've seen Naividi play hooker and wing through this season as the Canberra give away a penalty. 7 short of halfway. Quick tap taken as well as the Roosters just march 10 metres or so into Canberra territory. That is not the discipline that the Canberra coaching staff was after here. As the Roosters now 29 out from the line, leading 10-4, 2 minutes 30 gone, second half. Ball played and they go to the left. Taryn Aiken to Kelleher. Beautiful ball away to Isabel Kelly. Then to Naividi down the wing. Straight through one tackle. Now she's rounded up and shoved over the touchline. No, she threw a pass that's intercepted by Blackwell.
3: You actually drag her, which is the reason she passes it.
0: Gee, I think that's harsh, but it's a penalty going to the Roosters. Casey Badger saying she was ruled held before she's been dragged Naividi down the touchline, and that is why she passed the ball to Crystal Blackwell. What do you think about that, Padre?
1: I think she got it dead right, Andrew, and she did. I did hear the held call, and she was on the ground and being dragged by her arm into touch.
0: Well, this is huge right here and now, isn't it? 4 metres out, play one. Nazio plays the ball to Nizza, goes to the right, Kelleher, away to Reema Butler, right up the centre goes Butler into Barnes and two others, stands in the tackle, 2 out from the goal line, Nizza turns it on the inside, Kelleher goes left, Amber Hall, nearly impossible to be stopped close to the line, does she get it over, here's Casey Badger, we're going to the bunker.
3: Tackle 3, Liam, we got no try. Just confirm the ball doesn't get to the line, that she's short, the ball doesn't touch the line.
0: Gee, we've seen her score a few tries like that over the years, Matthew.
1: We have, Andrew, but
4: with
1: she's
4: clear contact in the lead-up. Amber has possession in the left arm, looking at all available angles.
0: She had a second lunge. Underneath it all was Leanne Tafunga, Crystal Blackwell, and about 4 others.
1: She's pulled up short, Andrew, about 5 centimetres, and that's where the ball will be played.
4: Still cycling through all available angles. The ball is up at this stage here.
0: I can't imagine she gets the ball down. The only question mark is she held up on the goal line, which would be a 10-metre play the ball instead of a foot out.
1: With a saying that, she knows she was held up slightly short. She didn't get up punching the air, Andrew.
0: And she's ready to play it.
1: Yes.
0: A foot out from the goal line. 3 minutes, 32 gone, second half. Rooster 10, Canberra 4.
4: After cycling through all available angles, we'll be supporting the referee's on-field decision. Decision made.
0: Okay, thank you, Liam. So Amber Hall will play it half a metre out from the goal line. Still a great chance here for the Roosters. With this 10-4 lead. Back-to-back penalties conceded by Canberra. Time back on. Keely Nizza, dummy half. It comes to the right. Corby Baxter. She got the pass away to Nazio. And she's wrapped up 4 metres out for the goal line. Plays it in front of the post. Darting from dummy half. Nizza's caught a metre away. Last play. Nazio dummy half. Goes to the right centre field to Taryn Aiken. Dummies. Plays it out the back. Well out the back. Goes well behind Kelleher. Then tapped back to her by Parker. They're all the way back 40 metres out. Kelleher spins on a dime. Kicks it down for Gallagher. Gallagher can't catch it. Finally has it on the goal line, brings it back over the 10 and caught 10 out from her own line. That was all crazy from the start to finish. Four gone second up. Rooster 10, Canberra 4. Played to Zahara Tamara. Goes left to right away to Isabella Waterman, and she's taken over the top by Strange. 19 out from the Canberra line, but importantly, Matthew, Canberra did not concede points there.
1: They didn't concede points, Andrew, and they've rattled this Roosters team. Their attack is just lost its way a little bit. I think they need to actually look at rotating their middles again.
0: So now it's going to be the Raiders. 35 out from their own line, trailing 10-4. Emma Barnes sends the ball right. Kelleher got the pass away, but the defence from Kelly, too good. Nine short of halfway on the line. Barnes goes left. Gallagher, spiralling kick to the wing of Bridie Parker. Goes, not sure whether it touched her hands or not. She takes the time to go back and pick it up. 12 out from her own line. Sent a long ball left to Baxter, and she's nailed by Boyle. 21 out from her own goal line as Olivia Koenig jogs back onto the field now for the Sydney Roosters, who lead 10-4, 5 gone second half. Touchline we go. Counter-attack Arangi.
2: Yeah, I think it's good that Olivia Koenig's coming back on the field. I agree with you, Matt. It looks like the Roosters' attack just looks a little bit lost, a little bit messy and not as clinical as we're used to seeing them.
0: And the Roosters mid-quarter halfway. Keeling is a dummy half. Goes right. Koenig up the middle. Great run. And got the offload away as well. As the Roosters now floored 36 out from the goal line. Great defence on Baxter by Gallagher. Played to Nizza. On the last goes right, Kelleher. There's no one back for Canberra. The charge is on, led by Koenig. The ball bouncing near the in goal at the dead ball line. Just over it, I believe. Despite the lunge and a great chase from Olivia Koenig. It should be. Well, they're saying goal line dropout. That could be overturned, but we'll see. Six gone second half. Roosters 10, Canberra 4. And if it's not overturned by the bunker, that's a catastrophic result for Canberra from that kick by Taryn Aiken. What a chase by Olivia Koenig.
1: Yeah, I don't see. Hang on. The can't. Well, it's no, that's wrong. It's a 20 metre.
0: It should be overturned by the bunker and be a 20 metre tap for the Canberra Raiders. And they have. That's part of the system I love, that they can change that and get that right.
1: Yeah.
0: The 20 metre tap for Canberra, seven tackles set. Roosters 10, Canberra 4, around the grounds in the New South Wales Cup. The Jets have scored, but Penrith leads Newtown 36-6 in the second half at Western Sydney Stadium. Now from the restart, Canberra. 34 out from their own line, down 10 points to 4. The ball played by Leanne Tafunga. Sends it left to Gallagher, but she's nailed there by Nazio and Strange. 11 short of halfway, set of field play to Shantae Tamara. Goes right, and Canberra up to the halfway mark. Ball's going to be played here by Lily Boyle to Shantae Tamara. She sends it left to Zahara Tamara. Dummies, turns it back on the inside. And a one-handed offload to Lily Boyle, and she's driven backwards. This has been a bit of a confused set from Canberra after the pace from Grace Kukatai. Ball played now to Shantae Tamara. Goes left to Crystal Blackwell in the 25 jersey. Ran right across field, straightened, and then got a pass away to Grace Kemp. She's over halfway. Dummies away to within about 42 of the goal line. Taken there by Sarai Paki. Plays the ball on the last 41 metres out. Zahara Tamara from 39 out. A kick down to the right wing of Bridie Parker. She takes it brilliantly. 19 out from her own line. Roosters have it. We've had 7 minutes in the second half and it remains Rooster 10, Canberra 4 in this preliminary final. Played that goes left to Corbin Baxter. She's tackled 27 out from her own line for the tricolours.
1: Well, this is heating up, Andrew, and as The Roosters are starting to lose.

0: Is there a way you can see the confidence growing in this Canberra team? And as I say that, wow, that carry by Isabel Kelly, yet again, just amazing.
1: Gets to within two of halfway, tackled by Kemp. Now comes back centre field, Olivia Koenig. She's put down 5 metres in Canberra territory. Couple of tackles left for the Roosters. To the left, Aiken, short ball away, Amber Hall. Amber Hall stands and delivers. Back it comes to support now. As a shrugging away from a couple of tackles there, Parkey. Oh, Gallagher's got to hold on. And she does, nine out. Three in from touch in the northwest corner. Canberra just holding on. Played to Kelly on the last. Goes right, Kelleher. They're all stacked to the right. The kick over the head of the Canberra defenders. Bouncing, bouncing, bouncing. Touch in goal. 20-metre tap again for Canberra. What's the ruling here? Casey Badger says yes. 20-metre tap. Seven tackles set. 27 minutes left. 10-4 Roosters. Touchline, Kiana.
2: Yeah, John Strange doesn't look too happy about that. It's another 20-metre tap for the Canberra Raiders. Again, the Roosters just a bit messy with their end of sets.
1: Not much in either of those last two, Matthew, but Canberra will take the seven tackles as they have it now, 32 out from their own line on play two.
0: But just tell me, is it just me or all? Can you see a little bit of frustration growing in this Roosters team when they're in possession? Just shows just the Raiders just keep showing up and showing up. They create opportunities. The Raiders just snuff them out.
1: Here's Sophie Holloman, crashed to the ground by Nazio. Played to Shontae Temra. Goes left to Chloe Saunders back out there. Nailed 3 metres in Rooster territory. Shontae Temra goes right to Zahara Temra. Out the back they go to Blackwell. She turns it back on the inside. And a bone-jarring tackle head on 38 metres out from the goal line. That time coming through there for Canberra is Tafunga. Played to Shontae Temra. Goes left, Hollyman. Marches over the 30. Great run by Sophie. She stands on the tackle. 23 out. Last play. Canberra down 10-4 in this prelim. It's played to Shontae Temra. Goes right to Blackwell. Runs it. A cutout ball. Comes out now to the right wing of Wiki. She flicked it in field. And the ball was touched in flight by the Roosters. That means it's going to be another set for Canberra. They'll get a scrum feed. 13 or 14 out from the Roosters line. Roosters 10, Canberra 4. The touch from Naibidi, 25 and a half to go.
0: Wow, again, that's a big play, isn't it, Andrew? And it was touched by Naibidi there. As you just saw as it came out there, she flapped her hand. And that's a knock on.
1: Not a finger flicker like Ali Leotau last week.
0: No, it wasn't a finger flicker, but 12 metres out. They're taking the scrum on the 20-metre line, Andrew, so it'll be interesting to see what the Raiders can come up with this set.
1: 10 gone, second half. Picked up by Shontae Temra. Goes left Zahara, away to Gallagher, then onto the setter, Bobby Law, and she's taken 11 out from the Roosters' line, 11 in from the eastern touchline, and this also where Canberra's had trouble completing. All played Zahara Temra. Goes right to Chloe Saunders up the middle, through Nizza, taken though by Nazio and Koenig. Seven out from the goal line. Shontae Temra left to Zahara, then a delayed pass away left edge as the tackle made on Preston. Four out from the goal line. Played to Shontae Temra. Goes right. Saunders away to Hollyman. Both front rowers. She shrugs away from one. Runs into Amber Hall. Parcel on the ground. Scooped up by Crystal Blackwell. Five out. Goes to the left to Lily Boyle. And she's going to be held off. Close to the goal line. Does she get it down, Lily Boyle? Casey Badger's there. And says, oh, I don't know, we're going to go to the bunker.
3: Liam.
1: Right next to the post as well.
3: No try. Can you confirm that the ball's held up, that stays on her foot on this side? Or if she gets it down once she moves to the other side of the foot?
1: So, 11 minutes gone, second half. A gallant effort by Lily Boyle into the defence of Nazio.
4: Cleared contact here on Lily.
1: And Koenig.
4: Holding it in the right arm.
1: And she just kept going, Lily Boyle. Oh, on the foot. Does she get it down after that? Maybe she does.
0: I'm saying try, Andrew.
1: I think the crowd is too. I can see some waving green flags. Initially on the foot of...
0: Oh, it looked right there.
1: Oh.
0: Is that a... The only thing I see it holding up is her own arm. Oh, that's on the deck.
4: The ball is still up at this stage.
0: No, it's not.
1: He's not going to rule it. Kiana, how do you see it down there on the touchline?
2: I think it's just touched a blade of grass. I'd say try.
1: I don't think it sounds like he's going to overrule it. Liam Kennedy.
0: How long is the grass?
4: Just checking all available angles.
1: We're checking all available angles, Matthew. But I think it's going to

0: stay 10-4 and play the ball. In fact, well, Zahara Temra's got the ball as if she's going to take a shot for goal.
1: We can see that the ball is resting on top of the boot.
0: And it's not going to be a try. I thought she touched the grass too, I must say. Now, we've got a head-on shot. I can't tell. It's so close.
1: Based on all available angles, the ball is held up. Decision made.
0: So she'll go back, Willie Boyle, and play a 10 out. She was back there waiting. I think she knew. 10-4 Roosters. Is Canberra coming to get the unbeaten minor premiers? Here at the Sydney Football Stadium. The ball played now to Shontae Temra. Goes right to Saunders. A settler up the centre from Chloe. Taken 3 metres out in front of the post. Last play, Canberra. What's the play here? Shontae Temra plays out the back. The Crystal Blackwell turns it on the inside to Leanne Tafunga. I don't know who it was, but the Roosters said, thank you, we'll take that. Changeover. Four out from their own line. Roosters 10, Canberra 4. 11 minutes 20 gone, second half.
2: That's been a strategic play for the Raiders all night, Andrew. I don't think they've done a kick inside the 10-metre area all night. They run it on last play every single time.
0: Roosters new. Here's Isabel Kelly now on the left edge. Taken 22 out from their own goal line there by the second rower, Jordan Preston. Played to Nizza. Sends it right to Sergis. Good strong contact, but just keeps going. Great leg drive. Finally down 13 short of halfway, midway through the tackle count. Plays the ball centre field, Nizza. Sends the ball to the right edge as the Roosters get to halfway or just shy of it as the tackle's made here on Butler. Played to Nizza, goes left to Aiken. Short ball at the back. And Parkey now, straight through Blackwell. Sends the pass to a left. Davini can't handle it. It's been knocked on. Then ricochets off legs. Surely it was a knock on from Navidi. It was. And it wasn't a great pass to her. It's going to be a Canberra scrum feed right on the Raiders' 30-metre line. 12 minutes 20 gone in a scoreless second half. Roosters 10, Raiders 4.
2: That's twice now, Andrew, in this second half, going down that left-hand side where Aiken's linked up with Parkey. I think what she needs to know is she's an incredible ball runner. Don't worry about the pass. Take the fullback on. It was early in the tackle count. That would have really given them some momentum in that set, no doubt at all.
0: Full time in the New South Wales Cup Grand Final. Congratulations to the Penrith Panthers. They've won the New South Wales Cup competition 36-6 over Newtown. They will now play the Redcliffe Dolphins in the state championship tomorrow week at Stadium Australia. Penrith earlier winning the Jersey Flegg Grand Final 62-16 over Canterbury Bankstown. What a day for the Panthers, and what a day for them tomorrow as they take on Newcastle at Stadium Australia. Now hitting it up is Sophie Holliman, but taken four short of halfway for Canberra. Played to Shontae Temra. Works it right to Crystal Blackwell. Dummied inside and ran straight there into the defence of Kelleher. Held is the call. 3 metres in Rooster territory. 12 in from the Western touchline. Made to Temra. Sends the ball left away this time to the second rower, Charlotte Basham. Stands in the tackle, 37 out from the goal line of Koenig. Played on the last. It comes to the left of Boyle. Then away Zahara Temra. And a little kick allowed to bounce here by Baxter, but a bounce to her. Sends the pass left. And Bridie Parker's going to be caught. 18 out from her own line. We've had 14 minutes of the second half. 10-4 Roosters lead Canberra. As now Corbin Baxter up the centre. Caught 25 out from her own line. Let's check in on the touchline. Kiana Takarangi.
3: Yeah, I'd like to see maybe a bit of a torpy or something. I feel like the Raiders need to challenge the outside backs of the Roosters a little bit more. It was a bit of a boring end of set there by the Raiders.
0: Here's Navidi on her own 30-metre line. It comes left away to Kelly, who's been as destructive as anybody. Tackled 11 short of halfway by Basham. Played to Nizza. Goes right to Koenig up the centre. She goes into Holliman. And Shontae Temra, metre short of halfway. Plays it on the last. Nizza goes right. Jocelyn Kelleher. A midfield roost. Gallagher wants it. Waterman didn't get close. They've made an absolute mess of that. Isabella Waterman and also Sheridan Gallagher. Jess Sergis swoops on it and scores a try, and that probably cost Canberra a grand final opportunity. Waterman and Gallagher just stared at each other and the ball bounced over Waterman's head. Sergis says, give it to me. She scores. 20 minutes to go. Sydney Roosters now 14 leads Canberra 4, and is that the straw that breaks the Canberra Raiders back, Matthew Elliott?
2: Yeah, I think it is, Andrew. And I was watching Jess Sergis do that kick chase, and as soon as they let that ball bounce, she went from going running extremely fast to almost, she was a blur. She just hit the nos, as our old mate used to say, and my goodness,

0: That was just pure speed. That's what got that try, and also a poor decision to let that ball bounce. But
1: I was going to say, there's no try had one of those winger or fullback caught the football. But they just stared at each other, and Sergis couldn't believe the gift. 14-4 Roosters. Kick to come from in front. Touchline, Kiana Takarangi.
2: It was a huge kick there by Jocelyn Kelleher, and it's exactly what the Canberra Raiders needed to do to the Roosters down the other end of the field. But Jess Sergis is why she's one of the best backs in the game. She competes on everything, and it was a great try there by her.
1: Not bad, Kiana, is it? Sergis on the right, Kelly on the left.
2: Not bad at all.
1: They've played a fair bit of footy together. And here's Kelleher to put them up by a dozen with 19 minutes to go, right in front. 10 metres out, and Kelleher kicks the goal. So Jocelyn Kelleher, 2 out of 3. 3 tries to 1 Roosters. They're 16-4 leaders over Canberra. So just under 19 minutes to go. Now, coverage through until 10 o'clock tonight. We'll get the post-game reaction with Kiana on the field. We'll look ahead to tomorrow's game. Gold Coast taking on Brisbane, and also in the NRL, Penrith against the Newcastle Knights. And we'll get back to your text after the game as well on 0467 920 222. So Sheridan Gallagher lining up the kickoff. The official crowd tonight, by the way, 3,254. Well done to fans of the Roosters in Canberra, and look forward to you all paying me the debt. Here's the kickoff. A little pre-game sweep. I'm surrounded in negativity as the Roosters return it now up to their own 20-metre line. With a 16-4 lead, I'm so interested now is how Canberra handles this. Koenig sends the ball left, straight up the middle. Reema Butler, through tackled. She's got support as well as they go over halfway. Tackle made now on Baxter. 5 metres in Canberra territory. The ball played Nizza. Sends it away right edges. Canberra get to within 35 of the goal line. Nizza sends it left to Aiken. Then out the back it goes. Through hands. It comes down to Isabel Kelly. Takes on Gallagher. Beats her easy. How she lost the ball. How Blackwell got an ankle tap on her. Kelly was going to score for sure and certain. And out it came with a knock-on from nowhere. And somehow Canberra's still in it. Roosters 16, Canberra 4, 18 minutes to go.
0: Oh, Isabel, you didn't need to make, even though you were ankle-tapped, you didn't need to try and make that pass at all. You could have just stayed on the ground, rolled over and scored the try.
1: She tried to link up with a winger, Naivety, but it spewed out of her hand. She didn't need to. She was going to score for sure. Mind you, a tough set now for Canberra. Coming out of their own area. They've got it 14 out from their own line. Bobby Law plays it to Gallagher. Sends a pass on the ground to nobody. They're falling to pieces here, Canberra. Goes right to Hollyman as Holly Mae Dodd comes back onto the field. They're 8th interchange. They have a couple to go. Shantae Temera. She sends it away left for the Raiders. But the defence, Millie Elliott is out there with Jasmine Strange. 19 out from the Canberra goal line. Played by Saunders to Gallagher. Goes left Sahara Temera to Law. Smashed to the ground. 28 out from the Canberra line. Lost the ball but touched, interfered with against Taryn Aiken. Penalty goes to Canberra. The 7th of the night. 27 out from their own line. 18 in from the eastern touchline. Roosters 16, Canberra 4 with 17 minutes to go. And it's just enough to keep Canberra interested, Matthew Elliott, as Gallagher finds touch up on halfway.
0: Yeah, Jess Sergis didn't need to do that. That was really poor discipline from her to pull that out. And, yep, Canberra, look, they're going to have to do something, Andrew, in this next 5 minutes to make this a game again.
1: So from the tap, Canberra gets 9 metres inside the territory of the Roosters as Preston plays it to Shantae Temera, goes right to Saunders, and Chloe Saunders is nailed. Elliott over the top, about along with the Tessa Bulle, 31 out from the goal line. Now comes right to Holly Mae Dodd. Right foot step into Elliott, taken 23 metres out from the Roosters' line. Canberra down 16-4. Shantae Temera goes left to Sahara Temera. Can't have ball away to Bobby Law. Steps into Aiken and Sergis and nailed. 8 metres out from the line. 2 tackles left for Canberra. Shantae goes right to Sahara Temera. Holds it up. Floats the pass away to Blackwell. Then a cut-out ball to Tafunga. Right footstep by Leanne, but straight into Kelly. 8 metres out from the line. 10 in front touch, southwest corner. Played on the last, Gallagher. She sends it left to Blackwell. Puts up the kick near the uprights, but that's a terrible kick. Taken by Aiken in goal. 20-metre tap for Canberra, for the Roosters. And a 7-tackle set. Roosters 16, Canberra 4, 15 and a half to go. As from the restart, great ground again here for the Roosters. They get to within 12 of halfway.
0: Yeah, one of the reasons we only saw the Raiders score 1 try last weekend,

0: their attack, even though they got good shape, it's very east to west. They're not, no one's there straightening anything up at all.
1: Navidi plays it to Nizza. Goes right to Millie Elliott. She's wrapped up 3 metres in Canberra territory. And in there was Dodd. Centre field. Played to Nizza. Goes left to Aiken. Short ball away to Packie. And she loses the ball in the tackle. Canberra's going to come away with it. Gallagher picks it up, heads over the 30, straightens and caught 11 short of halfway. So they're getting enough possession to keep interested here, the Raiders. Played to Blackwell. She sends it away open side left as the tackle's made. 2 short of halfway on Wiki, who actually walks into Rooster territory and told to go back to the line. Plays the ball to Zahara Temra. Oh no, what's happening now? Let's play on as everyone had stopped. And Zahara Temra had to run into the defence. 9 metres in Rooster territory. 14 minutes 30 left. Rooster 16, Canberra 4. Now the right edge, Hollyman knocked to the ground. 32 out from the Roosters line. On play 3, Shontae Temra. Set of field left to Zahara Temra. Then away it goes here to Preston. But Strange has done a lot of defensive works there with Nizza. 25 out from the goal line. Now Shontae Temra goes right to Chloe Saunders. It's 1 out stuff from Canberra. Tackled 16 out from the line, but there's a high tackle, so a penalty goes to Canberra. And it's right in front, 15 out. Not that they'll take a shot down by a dozen with 14 minutes to go. But again, another set on the Roosters' goal line.
0: Well, can they come up with something, Andrew, that's a little bit more threatening than what we've seen over the last 10 minutes? There's plenty of shape, plenty of movement, but no threat.
1: From the tap, it's Holly Mae Dodd running into Elliott and Koenig, 5 metres away. Shontae Temra goes left, Sahara with a cutout ball away. And they're getting it within a metre of the goal line, Canberra. More great defence and a one-on-one steal by Jess Sergis. The Roosters are just too good. They've got answers to everything and anything Canberra can throw at them. And they have it now, 11 out from their own line with 13 and a half to go, leading 16 forward. Let's check in downstairs. Kiana Takarangi.
2: Yeah, big play there by Jessica Sergis. But the Canberra Raiders, they just don't look like scoring. Like we saw in the first half, lots of errors, not holding onto the ball, and, you know, a missed opportunity again for them.
1: Against this incredible Roosters defence, if not historic, what would you say earlier? They conceded an average of only 11 points a game. They've got nothing in attack to really trouble them. As now on the last tackle, it's Kelleher from her own 40, maybe just outside it. Kicks it downfield. They've looked horrible under the kick, Canberra. And this time, Wiki got nowhere near it. Navidi picks it up, goes left to Kelly. Then she turned the ball right to Kelleher, who goes without it. Blackwell picks it up, gets past Navidi. Now caught 34 out from her own line, 10 in from the Western Tuss line. Played to Zahara Temra. Goes open side left this time. And the tackle's going to be completed 5 short of halfway by Atessa Bulle. Now playing the ball was Waterman. Comes set of field left to Funga. Caught 8 metres or so in Roosters territory. 12 minutes 15 to go. Sydney Roosters 16, Canberra 4. NRLW Saturday on ABC Sport. There's a two-handed offload away to Shontae Temra. Got past one, nailed again by Jasmine Strange. 24 out for the Roosters line. Southern end centre field. Play to Hollyman. Goes left to Zahara Temra. Then away to a running Preston. Linked up with Gallagher. Gallagher runs straight and hard and nailed by Sergis. Right in front. But a high tackle from Jess. So a penalty goes to Canberra. And now a bit of push and shove in there featuring Bobby Law. So the penalty to Canberra. 10 metres out. 10 in from touch in the southeast corner. 11 minutes 40 left. 16-4 Roosters. They've got to somehow come up with a way to score here, Canberra, as it comes away right to Chloe Saunders. She's caught 3 or 4 metres out from the Roosters' line. Plays the ball to Shontae Temra. Goes right to Blackwell. Turns it back on the inside to Tafunga. And she's nailed by Koenig. 3 metres out from the goal line to her feet. Play to Shontae Temra. Short ball away. And darting over to score right between the posts for Canberra. I think it's Crystal Blackwell in the 25 jersey. She gets a second. 11 minutes and 5 seconds to go. It's right in front. Try to Canberra. Sydney Roosters now lead Canberra 16 points to 8. The Roosters have been unable to put the Raiders away.
0: Yeah, Shontae Temra did a really good job here. And you have a look. She stands up, almost stops the play, double pumps. Straight over the stripe, Andrew.
1: So a try goes to the Canberra Raiders. And it was the pass from Shontae Temra. Actually got it away to Holly Mae Dodd, who scores. Holly Mae-Dodd gets the try. 16-8. Here's the kick from in front, and Zahara Temera nails it. It's now 16-10 in favour of the Roosters over Canberra as we go into a thrilling last 10 and a half minutes. Temera converts the Holly Mae-Dodd try to the touchline. Kiana Takarangi.
2: Great try there by the Raiders. The Roosters, to be honest, they are making their lives a little bit harder than it needs to be at the moment. They've stuffed up a few tries down the other end of the field, and to be honest, a few of their heads look like they've dropped a little bit. But we know they're a great team and they won't be giving this game over to the Raiders, that's for sure.
1: I tell you what, John Strange, their coach, might be a bit anxious, Matty. They've had so many chances to put them away.
0: We don't want to talk about alignment, Andrew, but did you watch the end of the AFL game today, the grand final?
1: I did not.
0: You did not? Well, Fremantle were up by 17 or something with about 5 minutes to go. So, I don't know, sometimes things just line up.
1: They do. And not, I watched the first half and then headed out here as Canberra has it. 20 out from their own goal line. They work the ball away to the right side. And that's a good strong run from Holly Mae-Dodd, the try scorer, up to her own 30-metre line. Plays the ball to Shontae Temera. Goes right to Sophie Holloman. Bounced away from Nizza, who comes back at her. Held is the call. 11 short of halfway. Canberra with it, down by 6. Shontae Temera. She sends the ball centre field left to Dodd. Quarter metre short of halfway. 9 minutes 40 to go. Shontae Temera sends the ball away left edge as Canberra get 10 metres into Roosters territory. It's on the last. The ball played by Saunders. Goes to the right. Gallagher puts up the kick. Naivete underneath it with a catch. 12 out from her own line. Ran across field and nailed. So a good set after points for Canberra. Roosters now 12 out from their own goal line as it comes right to Baxter. And this is where they've got to protect against a long run down the left side by Isabel Kelly again. As a replacement coming on now for the Roosters. Reema Butler back on the field. Roosters 28 out from their own goal line as Kelly plays it to Kelleher, goes right to Butler. Good strong run up the middle by Reem. Again, 10 post contact metres. Finally felled 8 metres short of halfway. Played to Nizza, goes left to Koenig. Crosses halfway, nailed 3 metres in Canberra territory. Last tackle, Roosters, who lead 16-10 with 8 minutes 45 to go. Kick from Kelleher and sends it down to the left wing. Isabella Waterman makes the catch this time. And she's tackled 31-32 out from her own line by Sergis. Finished off out there by Strange. Played to Zahara Temera. He sends it open side right. As getting nailed and shoved back there. Bobby Law lost heaps of ground as she ran sideways. Zahara Temera. Pass along the ground. Hollingman picks it up. And this has been an absolute mess, this set so far from Canberra. 29 out from their own line. They're in this. They're down 16-10. Crystal Blackwell. Sends the ball left towards centre field, but they're going absolutely nowhere this set, Canberra. Ball's going to be played by Dodd to Shontae Temera. Goes right to Blackwell. Dummies away into the defence. Taken though by Parkey. Too short of halfway. On the last, Shontae Temera. Goes left, Zahara Temera. It's a very shallow kick. Tackle made. And the catch taken by Parker. Set sail downfield, but caught 31 out from her own line. Roosters 16. Canberra 10, 7 minutes 40 to go, Matthew Elliott.
0: Yeah, and again, look, both teams, Andrew, fatigue is really starting to get hold of them. Have a look, the Roosters are all bunched, but I can also say the Canberra Raiders aren't really flying up defensively either.
1: Here's Butler taking a metre short of halfway. Yeah, you'd rather be in front than behind, wouldn't you, going into the last 7.5 minutes of a preliminary final. It's now the Sydney Roosters taking 8 metres in Canberra territory on play 4. Ball played now by Elliott. It goes to the right. Nizza to Aiken to Strange. Zahara Temera over there with Jordan Preston in defence. 31 out from the Canberra line. 13 in from the eastern touchline. Now played to Baxter on the last. A kick from Taryn Aiken. Down the northeast corner. Gallagher. She's got it. 7 out from her own line. Then runs right across field. Trying to skirt on the outside of the defence but can't. And she's put to the ground. 8 out from her own goal line by Koenig and Kelleher. Plays it as it comes to the right side now for Canberra. Gee, this is a tough set. Play 2 and they're only 10 out from their own line. 6 minutes 40 to go. Roosters up 16-10. Canberra wanting a penalty. Wiki plays the ball now to Crystal Blackwell. Sends it away to the right edge to Funga. She's caught 18 out from her own line on play 3. Now short side right it goes. Away to Charlotte Basham. Beats Millie Elliott. But now Elliott comes back out of 32 metres out from the Canberra line. 2 tackles to go. Basham plays the ball, comes to the right to Sophie Holliman. She's over the 40, And wrapped up, Kelly over the top with Naivety. Six short of halfway, 15 in from the western touchline, played on the last. It comes from Barnes, away left Sahara Temera. Not a long kick by any means, and it bounces down here for Parker. She's up over the 30, her own, and caught 35 out from her own line. 6 minutes left, Roosters 16, Raiders 10 to the touchline, Kiana Takarangi.
2: Yeah, I reckon another average set finish by the Canberra Raiders. They need to challenge the Roosters. They're out on their feet. The girls on the Roosters side, they look tired, but they need to be challenged a bit more by the Raiders.
1: Is Naivety in centre field? Kiana tackled 8 metres in.

0: Aiken hands it off on the inside to Stranger. Don't argue, gets away from Saunders, who comes back at it with Lily Boyle in defence. 28 out for the goal line. Last play, Roosters. Comes left. The kick from Kelleher. Flying through Nibidi. It's down to the right wing. Taken, though, by Mackenzie Wickey. She's got a 12 out from the Canberra line. 5 minutes left, Matthew. 16-10, Roosters lead.
1: Well, I didn't mind what the Raiders did.
0: Oh! Bang! There is a massive hit. Coming 16 out from the goal line by Olivia Koenig on Leanne Tafunga. That was as big a hit as we've seen all day in Canberra, now 18 out from their own line.
1: Oh, that's a large sticker left there by Koenig. But in the last set, the Raiders tried to go up the back of the ruck and they got a little bit of joy. They just got to get some speed there, Andrew.
0: So now Canberra get to within 12 of halfway. Two tackles left for them. It's played and it comes to the right. Chloe Saunders, these one-out hit-ups though from Canberra. Five short of halfway. Last tackle. They've got to be creative here to beat the Roosters. Four and a half to go, and it's a midfield bomb by Crystal Blackwell. Coming across Nivedi, they let the ball bounce. It sits up, and it's tapped straight into the hands of Nivedi, and she's got it. Beats one, wrapped up 15 short of halfway. They're the breaks that Canberra's not getting. Roosters 16, Raiders 10. 4 minutes to go. Hope you're enjoying the action of the NRLW preliminary final here on ABC Sport. With Matt Elliott, Kana Takarangi, I'm Andrew Moore. Kelly plays the ball to Kelleher. She sends the ball away to the left side as the Roosters get 8 metres in Canberra territory. And a penalty given away by Charlotte Basham.
1: Hit prop, Andrew.
0: And it goes to the Roosters, 7 metres in Canberra territory. It kind of plagues the NRLW season, hip drops. And this time, another one. And it wouldn't be surprised if Charlotte Basham ends up on report. But a huge penalty conceded with 3 minutes 30 to go and the Roosters up 16-10 and the great field position they'll now have.
1: Yeah, Andrew, and sometimes we see some actions around that, like people are, they're trying to draw a penalty. That was an out-and-out hip drop and a really poor execution.
0: So Jess Sergis was the player, the recipient of it. Still down with the trainer. Down to you, Kiana, on the touchline.
2: Yeah, just watching closely. I think she's okay. She's shaking it off, but I think it's good. She's giving her team a well-needed rest. The girls look out on their feet, the Roosters.
0: They do, but Canberra, since scoring, have not thrown a lot at them.
1: Oh, no, I was just reinforcing what I've been harping on about and what Kiana just shared there. Both teams, there's no petrol left out there at all.
0: So this will chew up a bit more for Canberra as Kelleher finds touch. Not a great kick. 36 out, though, from the Canberra goal line. Kelly will take the tap. Eventually, time wasting. Comes right to Amber Hall. The veteran forward up the middle. Still going. Still going. Still going. You get the feeling she could just carry them all day. Finally put down 20 out from the goal line. Played to Nizza. Sends it right, Kearney. Typical great game from Olivia. Tackled 12 out from the Canberra line. Plays it to Nizza. Goes to the left to Aiken. Short ball away to Amber Hall. She's got three or four on her back. Stands up 2 metres away from the goal line. The Roosters looking to get through to the grand final here and now. Koenig sends it right to Butler looking for a second. Saunders is there with Dodd in defence. 3 metres out from the line. Now the ball played to Keely Nizza. Sends it away left to a running Taryn Aiken. Straight through and she puts the Roosters into the GF. Taryn Aiken over to score. 2 minutes 20 to go. Roosters 20, Canberra 10. Game, set, bingo. The Roosters are into a second straight grand final having been beaten by the Broncos a year ago.
1: Yeah, Taryn Aiken comes across the back of the ruck, Andrew, down this left-hand side. They'd used Amber Hall in the last two sets for some powerful carries, and she just used her, just double pumps. That creates the space. The defender drifts off, and she goes over, shows some great speed, almost untouched. And as you said, Andrew, that one seals the game.
0: The Roosters will play Gold Coast or Brisbane. That to be determined tomorrow afternoon. Touchline, Kiana Takarangi.
2: Yeah, you could see Crystal Blackwell had her eyes on Amber Parris-Hall. She wasn't even looking at Taryn Aiken, but Taryn scored in all four games against the Canberra Eels. Canberra Eels.
0: score against the Canberra Eels.
2: The Canberra Raiders, she had to get over the line there.
0: So try. There's some clarity there, Kiana.
2: Lots of clarity. Go the Eels.
0: Try scored by your former club.

0: So now Jocelyn Kelleher, 18 out, 20 in from the Western touchline. The Roosters to remain unbeaten. Clock ticking, a minute 26 to go, and Jocelyn Kelleher will take a week and a half with this kick to chew the clock down and still placing it. 20 to 10 Roosters. In the end, it's not been their best effort, but maybe bustled into some mistakes by Canberra. They've seemingly had a number of opportunities to ice this game and needed to wait till the 68th minute. Taryn Aitken, what a tremendous footballer she is. Here comes Kelleher, 20 in from touch. She strikes it and missed it across the face. Yeah. No goal. She's only two from four. 20 to 10, Roosters lead Canberra with 55 seconds to go. But Taryn Aitken, along with most of this Roosters team, will be on display at the 2026 Rugby League World Cup. You'll hear every game, men and women's, right here on ABC Sport. It kicks off on October the 15th at this very ground with the men's game between Australia and New Zealand. And this could be, at least in the men, Padre, the closest World Cup we've ever had.
1: Yeah, I'm really looking forward to it, Andrew. I think men and the women, it'll be really interesting to see, you know, who steps up. Obviously, there's been a little bit of movement of talent from one nation to another, so I'm looking forward to it.
0: Short kick off from Canberra. Had the chance to come up with it and fell all over it. So the Roosters will get a scrum feed on halfway. 44 seconds to go. Roosters 20, Canberra 10. Yeah, and to me, it's who can challenge Australia or New Zealand. Oh, we've got a captain's challenge here.
2: We have a captain's challenge from Canberra on the decision of double knock-on, first knock-on off them.
0: I don't know they're going to have much joy, but only 38 seconds to go. Yeah, who can step up and challenge the Gillaroos and New Zealand?
3: We've cleared all aspects of play prior to this point. The ball has been knocked back by Canberra.
0: And then a knock on by
3: Chloe
0: Canberra.
3: Chloe knocks the ball on with her left hand towards the opponent's dead ball line. The captain's challenge from the Raiders is unsuccessful.
1: There's 38 seconds left there.
0: Yeah.
1: And the result.
0: Well, you know my thoughts. I think Chloe should be arrested for challenging when the game's over. So Sydney Roosters scrum feed on halfway.
1: Who do I think can challenge Australia and New Zealand?
0: Well, I think that's going to be an interesting thing. Can any team step up?
1: My first assumption is no. Not because the talent isn't there. It just hasn't been developed the way that it has been in the men's game. But it's on the way, no doubt, in my mind.
0: Had the best chat with Cassie Staples, who's playing for Fiji in the World Cup. First time they've ever qualified. Counter, I won't bring up where the Cook Islands are.
4: Yeah, no comment.
0: Okay.
1: That's awful.
0: As it comes away to the Roosters. Well, I said I'm not going to bring it up. 5 metres in Canberra territory. But Fiji qualifying for the first time in the women's is awesome. And Cassie Staples, what a wonderful, wonderful representative of women's rugby league, let alone for Fiji. As now the Roosters, 9 metres in Canberra's half. Koenig is down. She'll waste time. Finally plays the ball. Keely Nizza sends it left to Millie Elliott. She's over the 40, wrapped up. 35 out, the Roosters jump for joy. They're into yet another NRLW Grand Final. Yes, they've been made to earn it tonight. Sydney Roosters 20, beat Canberra 10. Here's the Roosters theme song of the SFL.

0: Yeah, what a 24 hours for this club. The Sydney Roosters into the NRL Grand Final, now into the NRLW Grand Final, and this is... It is what I love about sport, Matthew. We can see the Roosters so jubilant and the emotion on the other end of the scale with Canberra.
1: Yeah, and the reason why Canberra devastated, Andrew, is that they were in that game. And
0: they had chances, didn't they?
1: And they had so much effort that they put into it. They just didn't execute at the right time. So I can get their disappointment. Yeah. I reckon the Roosters got some work to do.
0: 4-2 for the Roosters. Jamie Frassard scored in the 3rd minute. Reema Butler in the 20th. Jess Sergis in the 50th and Taron Aitken in the 68th minute. Jocelyn Kelleher, 2 goals from 4 attempts, an unsuccessful challenge. For Canberra, tries to Crystal Blackwell in the 33rd minute. Holly May Dodd in the 59th. Zahara Temera, 1 goal from 2 attempts. Charlotte Basham on report for a crusher in the 2nd minute. The penalties finish 9-7 to Canberra, but the Roosters turn a 10-4 halftime lead into a 20-10 preliminary final victory over Canberra, and they are the first team through to the grand final before a crowd of 3,254 here at the Sydney Football Stadium. Isabel Kelly, she'll be a very proud captain of the Roosters.

0: No doubt. She's been there and done it all. And she's with you now, Kiana Takarangi.
1: Yes, joined by Izzy. Izzy, congratulations. Off to another grand final. How good did that one feel?
2: Oh, that was tough. I think we made it very hard for ourselves, to be honest. But, no, it was great. I think it's great to get the win in those tough games and you learn a lot, you know, as a team in them.
1: What were some of the things that you reckon you need to work on moving into next week's game?
2: Look, I think defence, we were so good across the whole park. I think completion was probably a big thing. We kind of got a bit of white line fever in some of those. But, look, I think for me to be really proud of with the girls is our defence. It was relentless in every single part of the field.
1: Absolutely. Now, you went really close to scoring a try on the left-hand side. Talk us through that moment. I reckon if you just fell, you'd probably score it.
2: Crystal, just right there on my little ankle tips. But, nah, that's all good. I think we had a number of girls that really stepped up tonight. I think, you know, our middles are relentless. You look at Millie, who's, you know, unfortunately retiring at the end of the year, but she just shows up and keeps working hard and hard. So really proud of them.
1: What's it like playing beside someone like Millie?
2: So it's so motivating. I think when you see the work that she does outside of playing and what she is as a role model, but also who she is as a mum. I think, yeah, just having someone like that around your group, it just makes you even better as a team.
1: Well, enjoy this win and all the best for next week.
2: Thank you.
0: Yeah, they'll be so determined, the Roosters. They're unbeaten to this point last year, but were knocked over by the Broncos in the NRLW Grand Final. They may well play them again with the Broncos next week. Tomorrow, I should say, taking on the Gold Coast Titans. And just trying to, because Kiana is such an angelic person. She's hugging everybody out there. And just put your hand up if this one's for an interview. It is. It's with her bestie, Corbin Baxter, the Roosters fullback. Lives to fight another day, Kiana.
1: Yes, I'm joined by Corby Baxter, my best friend. I'm just showing her my shirt because I've made a, that's my best friend shirt. But congratulations. How did that win feel?
3: Thank you. It was tough. We really had to work for it, but feels good.
1: The Raiders made you actually work for it. They didn't go down without a big fight. What was the chat like at the half?
3: We felt like we were on top, even though they scored that late try in the first half. Our defence was really strong, just probably weren't able to ice off some opportunities in attack. But, yeah, we were really positive at halftime.
1: Now, moving into next week's game, how determined are you to make sure you come away with a win after, you know, a disappointing loss in last year's grand final?
3: Very determined. You know, we try not to think about that, but I think that's sort of in the back of our minds. We really want to make sure that we finish off the season. We've been strong all season, but none of that matters if you can't finish it off. But, yeah, we've got our processes and we're going to be focusing one step at a time.
1: Will you guys be watching the game together as a team tomorrow, and who would you rather play?
3: Oh, they're both going to be really hard to come up against in the grand final. I mean, yeah, either one, I think it'll be a great match.
1: We'll rest up and all the best for next week.
3: Thank you. Thanks, bestie.
0: It's Corbin Baxter with Kiana Takarangi. They're besties, they're business partners. They've seen a lot together over a long period of time. And Corby just taking a closer look now at Kiana's T-shirt. And it's up to photographer Tucker to capture that image as well. 20-10 it was, Sydney Roosters into the grand final, beating Canberra. We'll get another one or two with Kiana, and then she'll join us up here for the post-game show. The Roosters, look, they're too good in the end, and it's what impressed you most about them? Was it the opportunities they created in attack or their defence?
4: No, definitely, you know, what was just shared there by Corbin Baxter, their defence was what stood out tonight. Their execution and attack was nowhere near, you know, what we've seen in recent times, Andrew. But some of that was also down to the Raiders' defensive game. I really liked, I've already talked about Olivia Koenig and how the impact she has. I also thought that Jasmine Strange had a really good game defensively tonight.
0: You didn't, she what?
4: She just came up with some really key individual plays that, you know, a lot of people can walk past.
0: Well, Sophie Holliman gave it everything for Canberra, not only tonight but all year, the Queensland State of Origin front rower. And Sophie's with you now, KT.
1: Yeah, with Sophie here. Sophie, you had an awesome game out there. What are the emotions like right now?
5: Oh, devastating. I think we came into this game with so much confidence, and I think, like, obviously first half wasn't the way we wanted to start, but I'm so damn proud of the girls in the season, and to look around and be here at a semi-final is pretty incredible. So obviously didn't get the win, but very, very proud of the girls.
1: Where do you think maybe the game got away from you guys?
5: Definitely how we started. Just obviously, like, our connection and defence wasn't good enough. And, trying to play off the back of a, you know, Roosters line speed the way it was challenging. But in saying that, like, our second half was really good footy. And, I think like, obviously, you get 70 minutes to play, and unfortunately, we didn't play that 70 today.
1: Now, you guys have had an outstanding season. You must be super proud for you guys to get all the way to this point in the season.
5: Yeah, definitely. And I'm really excited, I guess, for Canberra Raiders and playing our very first prelim and semi, and being able to, I guess, continue that into the coming years with the group of girls that we've got is super exciting. And, yeah, I'm really proud of them.
1: Now, you guys have had some awesome support both this week and last week with all your Canberra fans coming out. How much does that support mean to you and the team?
5: Oh, it means the world. And to be honest, like, looking up and seeing the sea of green is it's incredible. So we'll get around the fans now and thank them for the support this season. And, yeah, look forward to coming back next year stronger.
1: Well, rest up and congratulations on an awesome season.
5: Thank you so much.
0: Sophie Holloman there with Kiana Takaranga. We might get one more from the Roosters and then Kiana can join us back upstairs. But that's the attitude that elite players have, isn't it? What's your emotion like? Devastated.
4: Yeah.
0: And you can be proud and devastated all at once. And that's what Sophie enunciated out there, the Canberra front rower.
4: Yeah, what she also was clear about. Oh, hang on, there's an interview coming, Andrew.
0: And this is one of the best players in women's rugby league, Olivia Koenig, down there with Kiana Takaranga.
1: Yes, joined by one of the best players in the game. They said that, not me. But Liv Koenig. Liv, huge win for you guys. How much did that one, or how good did that one feel?
6: Oh, it felt really good. Just, you know, a wave of relief. We've worked so hard this year and, you know, we just had to really focus on today and getting the job done and working on the little one percenters and looking forward to next week.
1: They definitely made you guys work hard for that. How did it feel out there?
6: Yeah, they always do. Raiders, they give it to us every time we come up against them. They're a really fit pack, and I think it's always a great battle against us two teams. So, yeah, like you said, they really made us work hard for that one.
1: Now, Millie getting her 50th game. How big of a part of the team is she to you guys?
6: Yeah, she's huge. You wouldn't think that she's only hitting 50 now. But, yeah, no, she's great. She's so influential in our team, and it's sad to see her go.
1: What would it mean to you guys to get the win for both Corby and Millie finishing up?
6: Yeah, I think it would mean everything, you know. Like I said, two very influential players of our team, and it's really sad to think that we've got one game left with them. But, yeah, we'll really make the most of it this week and rip in and work hard and get the job done for them.
1: All the best next week.
6: Thanks.
0: All right, we'll see you up here, Kiana, with Olivia Koenig. Down there, the Roosters lock. What a great player she is. And that, look, no man of the match award offered by us tonight. But, Maddie, if you were to give one and you're contemplating the top three players from the Roosters, who would be uppermost in your mind?
4: Well, I've already mentioned Jasmine Strange and Olivia Koenig, and I'd find it very hard to go past them. If I had to throw another one in there, Isabel Kelly, even though she blew a try, yeah, she came up, you know, with the try pass to start the game, and you know, her stuff, that break she made as well in the first half, that really turned the whole momentum of that half around.
0: All right, on the text line 0467 920 222, and your text welcome over the next 20 minutes or thereabouts. Luca reckons the Roosters team song has to be one of the worst of all time. What, you don't like the line, the red, white and bluesters, Luca?
4: Can you sing it for me? Just for I can't remember it.
0: I will at 10 o'clock, quarter past maybe. Hello, Andrew. The Queensland Cup was a pulsating culmination of the season. Redcliffe came back from 12-0 down after 10 minutes and an 18-12 deficit after half-time to prevail 28-18, sending the Dolphins' true believers into raptures. Sam Elliott was anointed as the Duncan Hall medal recipient. Now for the Panthers. Good on you, Troy. Thank you for that summation of the Queensland Cup Grand Final. And, yes, very much looking forward to that state championship to be played tomorrow week at Stadium Australia. That will kick off Grand Final Day, normally just after 1, about quarter past 1, 20 past 1, something like that. Myself, Maddie and Michael Carianis will call that. Then the NRLW Grand Final between the Sydney Roosters and question mark, either Gold Coast or Brisbane. And that'll kick off sometime after 3. Brett Sprigg on the call there with Jada Taylor. And congratulations, by the way, to Jada making the Prime Minister's 13 team to play PNG next weekend over in Port Moresby. But Jada will be... So she plays that game on Saturday, but will be back on deck with us on Sunday. So
4: there is apparently the flight is coming home Saturday evening.
0: That could be why. Thank you for absolutely eliminating the mistake. But yes, Jade will be back with us for Grand Final Day and Kiana Takaranga for the NRLW Grand Final with Spriggy. Then we'll bring you a preview of the NRL Grand Final between the Roosters and either Penrith or Newcastle, all the pre-game entertainment. And we have confirmation of who the entertainment is, apart from the Aussie rock stars like John Stevens volunteering?
4: Well, apparently because Now, I'm trying to remember the person's name, the lady's name that pulled out.
0: Yes, Tones and I, was it?
4: Tones and I.
0: Is that right?
4: That's it. Which is...
0: And they've got a hit single, Dancing Monkey or something? Dirty Monkey? Hey? Dance Monkey.
4: I would just get Dennis to do the grand final. That's who I'd get to do it.
0: Well, he's doing shows all week.
4: I know.
0: Sydney.
4: Yeah, but...
0: Rich Hotel.
4: I'd have him on the centre stage.
0: Yes.
4: Next to Jimmy.
0: Dennis, Den Dog, and Barnsey.
4: And Barnsey.
0: Is that what you're suggesting?
4: Good name for a band.
0: Den Dog and Barnsey. I think Barnsey's probably had a bit of success with bands and band names over the years. He's probably all right.
4: Oh, okay.
0: Yeah, I'd just stick with him. But, yeah, well, Dennis is in form. He's going to be performing all week, so why not? Tracy from Gympie says, thanks, Mr. Moore. My girl has graduated as well. Go the kids. Yeah, 100% Trace. What a huge week for anyone, wherever you are in year 12. And like very, very moving. And it was weird being at the graduation day for my daughter, Eliza Maddie, because the assembly that our school put on, got to say, was unreal. They did such a great job. There were various performances and all the certificates handed out to 200-plus year 12 kids. But the emotion from the parents, and a bit like Janine and I, it was our last one going to school. It really hits you like a ton of bricks. You've been through that four times, right?
4: Yep, that's right.
0: Because there's a bit of joy, and then there's, oh, crap, that's over. That part of your life's over.
4: Well, I actually found it really fun, all of them.
0: Yeah.
4: It was just being in the environment, and I guess all except probably one of my daughters, a bit of a social centre, so you just had to sit there and sit back and enjoy the whole vibe of it. But, yeah, I really feel, you know, I can sense the pride that you have, Andrew, and I get it.
0: Yeah, but also, you know, young people often get a bit of a hard time. Kids aren't like they used to be, blah, blah, blah. We had over 20 at our place last night. They were the most, boys and girls, the most beautiful, polite.
4: For an 18th birthday.
0: Friendly, yes. It was nothing like 18th that I used to go to, including my own back in the day. They were an absolute joy. So credit to all the...
4: Sorry,
0: students.
4: Woo.
0: Yes.
4: They were an absolute joy.
0: They were.
4: How do you mean they were an absolute joy?
0: They
4: didn't burn your house down, is that?
0: There was not a drop of alcohol, and we had it there if they wanted it. They're 18-year-olds. Not one drop of alcohol. We heard my sister and I in the end were looking out for swear words. Just please be normal, kids. We've heard two, nothing offensive. They were there till 1 o'clock, not making much noise. They were amazing.
4: Did you have security or something?
0: No security. Well, it was me. Can you imagine how frightening that would have been to anybody?
4: Wow, that's impressive.
0: Tomorrow, by the way, I'll catch up with David Cement Gillespie. Now, he could do security anywhere. Great man, David Gillespie, and what a great player. I'm going to talk to Cement about the 1996 Grand Final, won by Manly over St George. Remembering that 1976 Grand Final, we spoke to Manly hooker Max Krillich. Last week, we spoke to the winner of the 1986 Grand Final for Parramatta over Canterbury Bankstown in Zip Zip, the great Steve Eller. And David Gillespie tomorrow about the 1996 Grand Final win by Manly over St George. It wasn't without its controversy, as you remember, Matthew, on the stroke of halftime. Matt Ridge, was he held by Nathan Brown? Not so, said referee David Manson, and Manly scored. It was a huge play.
4: Do we have to talk about that?
0: We may also chat with Jason Saab, the Manly Warringah flyer, who's going to represent Lebanon at the upcoming World Cup. And we'll learn off Jason if we can tee that up for tomorrow, exactly how that has taken place. 0467 920 222. The Sydney Roosters through to the grand final of the NRLW, beating Canberra 20-10. Just on the Raiders, Matty, were there individuals who impressed you more than others tonight?
4: Yeah, absolutely there were, Andrew. You know who really is? Lily Boyle coming off the
0: yes.
4: bench. When she comes on, I kind of feel like they need to leave her out there for a little bit longer, because she lights up their whole... You know, their whole attack and defence. But I got to say, just over the last... Chloe Saunders, just... She is so impressive.
0: Yeah.
4: I mean, she's a rep player in my view.
0: Yeah. Yeah, very, very good. The one part of thought that they struggled with tonight was in their back three. Just under the high ball, they didn't have anything. Sheridan Gallagher was looking around, especially with Isabella Waterman, that one that led to the Surges try. Was hugely significant in the outcome of the game.
4: When you got Taron Aiken kicking the ball as well, you can't afford, you know, to be hesitant about... You're better off dropping it than letting the ball bounce. And they learnt that the hard way, didn't they?
0: Kiana's back.
4: Oh.
7: Hello.
0: Hello. Look.

0: Roosters, they got the job. They got the job done. But listen, you have really been affected by the, what was it, the Gibeous Moon or Gibeous Moon or something?
1: I forget. I wrote it down.
0: You couldn't be bothered looking it up again. No, don't worry. Who cares?
1: My big notebook. I need to find it.
0: I think it's a full moon tomorrow too.
1: Yes.
0: Yeah. A Gibeous.
1: Gibeous something.
0: Whatever. I'll let you be our moon expert for the evening. But yeah, the Roosters, just judging by the interviews that you did out there, they know they're going to have to improve next week, but they got the job done in the end. They're through to another GF.
1: Yeah, exactly right. I was talking to Liv a little bit after the interview and she was saying that the week off was good, but they all got sick. There was a whole heap of them that were sick.
0: Right.
1: So I made the comment a few times that they looked a bit fatigued and flat, and that was probably a little bit of it as well. So, yeah, she said that she knows they've got to be better next week if they're going to get it done, but it was a bit different seeing them play today. I don't know if there was, I don't know, sharp.
0: Wonder if the week off messed up with their timing or something like that.
1: Yeah.
0: Well, it might be different after a 27-round competition, but after only 11 rounds, maybe it's not the ideal thing.
2: I would also say Canberra's defensive scramble and resilience. Yeah, you would have thought that they would, like with the game that we called last week against West Tigers, you would have thought the West Tigers would have scored with all the field position they got. And obviously they don't have the same strike, but I saw them frustrate the Roosters today with they just kept showing up. It was like, come on, we're there, let us score.
0: It's amazing though, isn't it? Men's or women's footy, there are certain teams that make the other struggle. And Canberra should have beaten the Roosters at Canberra Stadium earlier in the year. Roosters won 22-18 coming from behind. And here it took till, what, the 68th minute for it to be settled. So there's something, counter about the Canberra game that worries the Roosters.
1: Yeah, definitely. And I feel bad for saying that Roosters were going to win by 26. I think that was a long way off. They definitely turned up, but I think it was they just couldn't hold the ball. That first half was way too costly for them, and unfortunately they couldn't get a little bit closer.
2: Yeah, they were able to recognise that. And in saying that, the Roosters did bomb a couple of, like,
1: yep,
2: just score
1: three
2: a try.
1: At least. Yeah, exactly right. Yep.
0: The good news is, well, your clarity was a little bit awry in your prediction of points margin. You did finish third in our sweep about the crowd figure.
1: Perfect. Third.
0: Yeah. You know what you get for that?
1: Nothing.
0: Yeah. You were third. I may have won it. Jared, a.k.a. Jar Jar, from our social media team came second and you were third.
1: It was a big crowd.
0: Yes.
2: Does that mean I was first?
0: You, my friend, were second last. The only person you beat was the Den Dog in our little sweep. But, yeah, officially the crowd, 3,254. It is weird. I haven't been here for a standalone NRLW game in the past. I know they've had them here, but it is weird being at this stadium and not having 20, 25, 30,000 plus.
2: Well, as I say, I'm looking forward to when that happens.
0: Yeah.
2: And it's on the way. We've just got to give these athletes the opportunity to prepare in the way that they need to and start to sort of give some more gravitas to the game.
0: 0467 920 222 on the text line. G'day, Andrew and team. Rooster supporter Alan from Junction Hill. Great win by the Rooster girls tonight. Canberra gave them a good run for their money. I think that will remind the Roosters that they can't take any team for granted. Hoping for a double victory next week. Yeah, what an incredible weekend coming up for you Roosters fans. Alan, thank you for your text. Maury, yes, go the Den Dog. He'd rip it up to put it on stage at the grand final. Cost the NRL a few bucks and a few beers tossed in. Mark from the Central Coast, Dennis would pay them. It would cost Peter Vlandis naught.
2: Do you reckon he'd have the whole kit there, you know, with the mouth organ and the guitar and the drums and everything? He'd be doing it all himself?
0: Oh, look, I hope not. I hope it's the Kiss method. Especially if he's performing with Barnsley. That's a tough one to keep up.
2: You're getting that wrong. Barnsley's performing with him.
0: Yeah. Have you asked Barnsley that?
2: Yeah, I just gave him a call.
0: Did you? And he said, yeah, I'd love to perform with Dennis.
2: Yeah.
0: I think it's a different Barnsley you've been in contact with, not the great Jimmy.
2: Jimmy. No, it wasn't Jimmy.
0: Oh, no, Nathan, was it? The former centre?
2: Yeah.
0: Around the grounds today, New South Wales Women's Grand Final. Mounties defeated Newcastle 22 points to 6. Congratulations to Mounties. So that is a win of sorts for Canberra, Mounties being their feeder club. Jersey Flag Grand Final. Still can't believe this scoreline. Penrith over Canterbury Bankstown 62 to 16. And in the New South Wales Cup Grand Final, Penrith impressive as well, beating Newtown 36-6. In the Queensland Women's Grand Final, really tight. South Logan over the Burley Bears, 31-30. And in the Queensland Cup, the Dolphins came from behind to defeat Sunshine Coast 28-18 to win the Queensland Cup competition. Well done to the Redcliffe Dolphins, who will now play Penrith next Sunday, tomorrow week, in the state championship. And in the AFL Grand Final, Brisbane Lions 96 defeated Fremantle 89. And I think we talk about this every year going into a state championship. Like, the main goal of these players and clubs is to win the New South Wales or Queensland Cup. So you can't really celebrate all that much knowing that 8 days later you're going to be on the biggest stage in the game.
2: Yeah, we've asked those questions after the game, and a couple of times there's been a couple of confessions that we probably over-rejoiced in the victory. It'll also be very interesting, Andrew, because just to see that that Redcliffe team and the amount of NRL players, because normally there's only maybe 4 or 5 NRL players in a team that comes and plays in that game, Andrew. So it'll be interesting to see whether they've got a few more available.
0: All right. We've got 4 or 5 minutes here, Kiana, tomorrow. Let's start with the NRLW preliminary final. Gold Coast Titans against the Brisbane Broncos. And speaking to Jamie Chapman earlier, they want to smash away that, you know, little sister, big sister thing. And the Titans have been the form team all year alongside the Roosters. But can they keep it going against Brisbane tomorrow, who have hit form at the right time?
1: It's going to be a very interesting game. I can't wait for it personally, but I don't know who's going to win. I'm not going to give you
0: No one knows who's going to win, Kiana, but I'll back you to give us a clear answer as who you think will win.
1: I would like the Titans to win. Uh-huh. I think the Broncos will win, however.
0: Okay, so you really do have splinters up your kabushki, don't you? What about you, Padre?
2: Tegan Levi is going to have an absolute blinder, and she's going to take the Gold Coast.
0: She's going to end Ali Brigginshaw's career.
2: Yeah.
0: Wow. I agree. I think Gold Coast has too much strike power. Whereas, you know, I've just called Canberra here with a lack of strike power against elite defence. Gold Coast, they're like the Roosters. They can run up 30 or 40 in no time. And I think that strike will be on force, and Brisbane might struggle to go. I'm going to give you one prediction, though. One try for the Broncos to be scored by Chelsea Lenarduzzi. I love Chelsea Lenarduzzi.
1: Ooh. She your favourite?
0: She scored last week too, I think, didn't she? Coming off the bench. Chelsea?
1: I think so.
0: She's one of my favourites. I've got many favourites. What about when I've thrown down to you with Olivia Koenig and said one of the best players in the game, and you've said that, it was a weird way you said it to Olivia. Is that because she's humble, or you thought she should have been rated higher than just one of the greatest players?
1: No, it's because she's very humble. The way she was looking at me was like,
0: stop it.
1: Yes, stop it.
0: Stop it, kid.
2: I thought you were saying, I don't think you're the best player. They do.
0: Yes. Oh, there's also that.
2: That was my interpretation.
1: Sorry, no, not at all. I definitely rate her. She's up there for sure.
2: Yeah.
0: Yeah. Can you believe that they reckon you're that good? That is how it sounded.
1: No, it wasn't like that at all. She knows that as well.
0: Mm. Mm. Well, we can be in touch with that. Like, if Matt's got, you know, contact with some sort of Barnsley out there in the world, he'll have one with Olivia. All right, NRL preliminary final tomorrow, 4:05 kickoff at Stadium Australia, Penrith against Newcastle. Matty, Penrith obviously overwhelming favourites, but the Knights have been the giant killers. They've been the feel-good story. Can they go one step further tomorrow or not?
2: Yeah, Penrith know they can as well. That's why they're going to be really prepared for it, because the Knights are a super dangerous team. They're going to challenge you in different field position than any other team does in the competition, and they certainly got the weapons to go on with. And I think there's some vulnerability in the, you know, in the edges of the Panthers, you know, the outside backs defensively. So I think that's a major challenge for them on both sides of the field.
0: Okay. What do you reckon? Who's your tip, Kiana, and why?
1: Oh, I'd love to see the Knights win. I think a lot of people would. It gets a bit boring, Panthers winning all the time.
2: But then I think...
0: Not if you're a Penrith fan.
1: Unless
0: or you're my absolute champions.
1: No, I know. I would like to see the Knights win, but I think the Panthers will be too good.
2: So if the Panthers make the grand final, are you going to take a pillow to the grand final just because you're going to get bored with it?
1: Yeah, I'm going to wear a Roosters shirt, I think. I'll be a Roosters fan.
2: Oh,
0: wow.
2: Gee, you butts. Wow. You okay, Andrew?
0: It's funny, though. I sit here and this means absolutely nothing. I think the Roosters beat Newcastle, but I think Penrith beat the Roosters if they're playing in the grand final.
2: And again, you know what it is? You think it's like, oh, that's why I love this time of the year so much.

0: She's just guessing what the result's going to be.
1: Do you realise we just guess with every game from March and February?
0: Oh, sometimes you've got a little bit of strategic.
1: An educated guess.
0: Yeah.
1: Yeah. Andrew, congratulations to the Panthers. Too big, too strong, too fast for my beloved Newtown Jets. Oh, John at Maroubra, yeah, that would have been a tough day, but very nice of you, mate. Just like DCE, Millie Elliott's final NRL game will be in the grand final. What a pair of champions these two have been, says Frank. Quite right, along with Corbin Baxter, another absolute champion of the game. Did she like your shirt?
2: She loved my shirt.
1: Yeah, okay, loved it. Okay, I beg your pardon, didn't mean to undersell how wonderful that was. All right, that just about takes us out from the Sydney Football Stadium. The weather held, that was the good news, although it's considerably more chilly than it was earlier today, where it reached very hot in some parts of Sydney, that's for sure. But temperatures now down to about the mid-teens. We'll be on air from midday tomorrow. Got a massive day. NRLW preliminary final from 1 o'clock at Robina, Titans and Broncos. 4 p.m. the NRL prelim between Penrith and Newcastle. We'll have you covered from midday. Luke Lewis and Michael Carayannis will join me at Stadium Australia. And incidentally, for NRL Monday from 6:30 to 7:30, Ruan Sims will be along to announce the winner of the Ruan Sims medal on NRL Monday. That's for the NRLW Player of the Year. Kiana, pleasure as always. Catch you next Sunday.
2: Thank you. See you then.
1: Bye-bye. Thank you to you, Padre. See you next weekend.
0: See you. Bye.
1: Oh, that was very weird. Thank you to Ralph Tucker, to Dennis Carnahan, to Jared Ryan and to Brett Sprigg. I'm Andrew Moore. This is how the Roosters have reached the GF. Nizza sends it left to Wakin. Cut out ball to Kelly. Kelly gets the pass away further to the left edge. And just like that, this unbeaten Rooster team are in already. Dummies inside, goes that way. Eventually coming onto the field to score the tries. Rema Butler with the first touch. Rema Butler, middle forward, crashes over next to the left upright. Try to the Roosters. 15 minutes, 40 to go in the first half. Zahara Tema. Dinks away to her right, got the pass away to Blackwell, straight past Nazio, fullback to beat, she's over, wow! Crystal Blackwell still red marked around her snout, but with a new jersey in 25, she scores a brilliant individual try for Canberra. Plays it on the last, Nizza goes right, Jocelyn Kelleher, a midfield roost, Gallagher wants it, oh, Waterman didn't get close. They've made an absolute mess of that. Isabella Waterman and also Sheridan Gallagher. Jess Serger swoops on it and scores the try. And that probably cost Canberra a grand final opportunity. Waterman and Gallagher just stared at each other and the ball bounced over Waterman's head. Serger says, give it to me. She scores. 20 minutes to go. 3 metres out from the goal line to her feet. Play to Shontae Temro. Short ball away and darting over to score right between the posts for Canberra. Holly Mae Dodd gets the try. 16-8. Here's the kick from in front and Zahara Temro nails it. It's now 16-10 in favour of the Roosters over Canberra as we go into a thrilling last 10 and a half minutes. Now the ball played to Keely Nizza. Sends it away left to a running Taryn Aiken. Straight through and she puts the Roosters into the GM. Taryn Aiken over to score. 2 minutes 20 to go. Roosters 20, Canberra 10. Game, set, bingo. The Roosters are into a second straight grand final, having been beaten by the Broncos a year ago. Keely Nizza sends it left to Millie Elliott. She's over the 40, wrapped up 35 out. The Roosters jump for joy. They're into yet another NRLW grand final. Yes, they've been made to earn it tonight. Sydney Roosters 20, beat Canberra 10. Here's the Roosters theme song at the SFM.

0: network CNN after the White House signalled its staff would be left off Air Force One for President Donald Trump's weekend trip to Tennessee. Larry Buttrose reports.
1: It's the latest media restriction from the Trump administration, which claims unfair and unfavourable reporting from some outlets. The latest ban came just after journalists from three outlets Mr. Trump banned last week from the White House grounds, CNN, MS Now and Politico, returned to work with TV cameras, laptops and microphones in hand. Despite the temporary ruling restoring access, the court has not yet resolved the main challenge to the ban based on the First Amendment to the US Constitution that protects a free press. Even if the outlets win a permanent injunction against the ban, Mr. Trump can pursue his case in a federal court.
0: The International Union for the Conservation of Nature is warning the wildfires that tore through Indonesian Borneo's vast tropical forests have increased pressure on critically endangered orangutans. The conservation group says fires are currently burning within habitats containing 52% of Borneo's orangutan population. The Indonesian government's official data shows fires burned through more than 200,000 hectares from January to July. Back home, dozens of people have gathered to remember a 20-year-old constable who died in a police car crash in Sydney yesterday. Here's Charlie McLean.
2: Mia Leigh's death only 16 months into her policing career has hit the entire New South Wales police force hard. Yesterday, Commissioner Mal Lanyon paid tribute to her, calling her death a terrible tragedy and saying her service would not be forgotten. Today, dozens of people gathered at the scene to lay flowers and show support to her family. Her partner, Daniel Vasquez, who's also a police officer, says she was the happiest girl he's ever met.
3: And I'd ask for everyone to remember her, how stunning and beautiful she was.
2: A critical incident investigation into the crash is continuing.
0: Police in Victoria are searching for a third teenager who may have been involved in a stabbing that's left a man with critical injuries. Leanne Wong reports.
4: Two 16-year-old boys have been arrested and police are searching for a third teenager after a serious stabbing in Melbourne southeast overnight. Officers allege a 41-year-old man was critically injured after confronting a group of boys trying to break into a car outside his home on Govan Street in Langwarrin. It's alleged there was a confrontation before the group fled just before 12:30. The 41-year-old was taken to the Alfred Hospital with serious upper body injuries. The two 16-year-olds have been arrested and will be interviewed by officers.
0: Returning to sport, the Sydney Roosters have become the first team to qualify for the NRLW Grand Final after defeating the Canberra Raiders 20-10 at Sydney Football Stadium. The Roosters took a 6-point lead into the break and secured the victory through a late try to Taron Aiken. The Tricolours will face either Brisbane or Gold Coast in next Sunday's season decider. And thousands of Newcastle Knights fans are expected to travel to Sydney Olympic Park for the team's first NRL preliminary final in 13 years. They face minor premiers Penrith Panthers tomorrow, and the winner will play the Sydney Roosters in the grand final. And you're up to date with the latest ABC News. For more news at any time, head to ABC Listen.
5: It was such amazing, man. Because I was ranked 9 in the world before the meet, and then, like, it's indescribable to describe it for you guys, but it was such a great feeling. Like, my third world championship gold, and then, yeah, it's so nice, man. I was really proud, because I fight for the whole time, until from the call room until it was done. And then I was like, no, I'm happy. I did my job mentally. This was mostly mentally, I could say. And and I was thinking about before the last throw started, because I was second place, you know, before that throw. And I was thinking before I walked in, if I just make those long movements in the circle, then it's going to go far. But and don't do too much power, you know, then it's easy to get tight, you know, and then you somehow throw it in the net, or maybe you can foul easier and stuff. So it wasn't this kind of a blast throw what I did in Budapest, the last throw there, because that was more like I need to go all in, because Christian had 70 meters. And so it was different kind of a final. And man, this was, I really like Tokyo. It's my favorite place.
6: You won your Olympic gold medal.
5: Exactly.
6: In Tokyo as well.
5: Exactly.
6: Favorite stadium, I guess.
5: Yeah, but yeah, it was really nice to see Tokyo now with Corona and without Corona. And I've never seen so many people on the streets. It was crazy much people. Is it the biggest city in the world? Or?
7: It's one of the most populous, yeah.
8: Absolutely.
5: Probably, yeah.
7: But so you had the both experiences. You had the Olympics with all the lockdown restrictions, no one allowed in. And I guess and you as an athlete, very restricted in what you could and couldn't do back in 2021. So I don't know, what's the word? How much of a release was it to go back to the same place just a few years later and experience it in a completely different way?
5: I got very emotional, like 2 hours before the qualification when I was on the... actually 1 hour before the... when I walked into the field, because I felt, okay, it was here I won the Olympics. It was... yeah. But then I focused, and then when I came in, I got so much energy. And then it was 9 in the morning, and I was the first guy in the first round throwing. And I was like going rock and roll, and it went 69-90. 9 in the morning, guys. I was so pumped up. And that's the furthest throw in a qualification ever in World Athletics, in World Championships. So I'm very proud of that as well. And then it came. I knew that it's going to be a crazy raid. It's going to be, we have been talking about that, but yeah.
9: Which is your most satisfying in terms of the journey to gold? What's the most satisfying, everything you've been through?
5: Yeah, like, I can describe it quickly. I mean, my first World Championship gold in Doha, it was a lot of pressure, because that summer I was 2019, I almost won every meet, and it was really hard, because no Swede has never won in discus World Championship gold, so it was kind of a huge pressure. And I won that meet with a crazy physique, 67-50 something. And then the pandemic came, the corona, and somehow I was happy for it, because I wasn't ready mentally to go to Tokyo 2020. And then 2021 came, and we knew that, okay, it's going to be Olympics. And we have been training in Sweden. It was open everywhere here in Sweden, because I saw that in UK and America and all the world had different regulations and rules to go out and train. But we had open everywhere here. So we were like, you know, when you release the cows on the acres in the springtime, and we were like that, the Swedish troop. We were so happy to go for pre-camp to Fukuoka in Japan. And we were so ready to compete. And me and Simon Pedersen, when he won the silver as well, it was such a great thing. You know, it was amazing. So, and then... those 2 years from Doha to Tokyo, it was probably one of the hardest mentally, because people told me, Dan, you can just throw 68-80, then you will win, or 68 meters. And hear that every day is not easy. So I had to be in contact with a lot of psychologists and prepare mentally for that and get ready. And then my best performance, in my opinion, is Budapest 2023, 71-46 championship record, with 50,000 people in Budapest. 30 degrees, last throw, it was unbelievable. And then now Tokyo, with all kind of circumstances, with this weather and that pressure also mentally, it's really hard to rank those goals, but I'm really proud of all of them.
9: Budapest was nice, wasn't it? Because the crowd, it is one of those championships that we went to where the crowd understood the field events. Like, every time we were in the commentary

0: position. It's like, and something was happening in the field events. The crowd were really, they fully knew what was happening.
1: Yeah, Hungarian people are really good when it comes to throws and all the events. It was amazing.
0: One other thing, you said 2019 to 2020, that you weren't ready mentally for the Olympics. Where was that?
1: I was just totally drained out of my brain after that gold first time.
0: In Doha?
1: Yeah. I think like this, like when you have won the first gold, it is really hard to come back after that. But then if you can try to do it again, maybe 2 years after, it is possible to do it again if you believe on it. But you have to have this crazy focus all the time, but also have fun on the way. And then after that goal in Olympics, it was much more easier to continue. And then I switched coach in the spring of 23 with my new coach now, Staffan Jönsson. New city, new town, new training group. Everything was new, almost like a totally new program almost. Get to know the new people in that town. And then I had no, like, I didn't need to win or I didn't need to do this or this or this. I just went for it. And then we had so much fun in the practices and every meet. And we was just thinking that, okay, if we make the standard and then we can try to aim in the final, then let's go and how it goes. Because I have no pressure anymore after the Olympic gold in Tokyo and Doha. So I don't need to win anymore. It was really nice to think like that. And then I won again. But it was a tough final. Everybody threw really well.
0: Yeah.
1: It was not easy. It was not easy at all because Christian threw really far. Matthew Denny threw really far. And Mikola Salekna and everybody. So they're all, they will be the greatest in the future, those guys. And even more guys now is coming up. So I'm really proud about the sport. How is it going now?
2: It does feel like a golden era. How much does throwing against the athletes you've just described make you a better thrower as well?
1: Yeah, I get hungry every time when they throw really far. And also for the championships. And I get the kick, you know, even though some people say I'm getting old. I'm 33 years old now, but I feel young in my body. And I'm just motivated to just continue and see how far my body can throw far.
0: How much have you evolved in terms of your technique over the years? Because we spoke to Ryan Krauser on this podcast a few years ago, and despite all his success, he's evolved his technique and he's changed. How much have you changed?
1: I've changed quite a lot, almost, or not that much. Let's say when I was around 20 to 28 years old, I was more like of a power lifter in my body, so I had more power in my body than technique, and I could throw far with bad technique. And then when I start with stuff and I get more better, I feel better as a discus thrower now than in the weight room. So you have to do some changes when you get to continue the career longer to, you know, achieve better.
0: And then some people, they think it's just power, but it's not just power, there's speed as well.
1: It is the speed of release and the angle of attack when you release this discus, and also how long can you hold your arms as a helicopter all the way to the throw. Like, you have to have those crazy huge long movements. It is exactly what Ryan is doing in shot put. It looks slow when he turns around in a circle, but he has so much force of the shot and speed of the release when he throws. It's like art to see when he does it right. It's amazing.
3: From the BBC World Service, this is the warm-up track.
0: I'm Elliot Edoyen, and joining us today is Daniel Stoll, the Olympic gold medalist from 2021 and a 3-time world champion in the discus.
2: We spoke to the high jumper Hamish Kerr doing this podcast last year, and we said, when do you know it's a good jump? And he said, when I plant my foot before I take off, I know. When do you know it's a good throw with your discus?
1: It's a very good question. It is when I feel like crazy deep with my legs, when I turn into the middle of the circle. And then you feel it on the hand when you release the discus. It feels like maybe 3,000 kilos on your hand. It is so much force of the discus that then you feel it's a 69-meter throw or 70 or 71. It is amazing.
0: Mm. So once it goes out of the cage, you know it's big?
1: I feel it, yeah. And then if I feel the opposite way, if I jump in the circle, like if I don't have this certain amount of

0: ground contact on the concrete, then I feel, then it feels like I feel weak in the throw, and then it goes 63 meters or 64. So you can feel it when it goes really far, and then it's so much force of it. It's amazing.
1: It's 2026, which means it's a European Championship year. How fired up are you with motivation to climb to the top of the podium at a Europeans in your career?
0: My goal is now European Championships. I don't have a goal there yet. It's not going to be easy, guys. My goal is to go there and do everything for my country and then try my best. And because everybody's going to be, European discus is crazy good right now as well. So everybody's going to be ready in 13th of August in the final. So yeah, my goal is to throw as far as I can, and then we will see how it goes.
2: And there's so much depth in Europe at the moment. You win the European title, it's like winning the World Championship, isn't it?
0: It is almost like that. Almost. It is Mykolas Alekna, Christian Scheer, and then we have a bunch of guys more. So maybe, let's say, six of the guys from Tokyo is going to be there. What I think, yeah.
1: So far, how close have you been to that European gold, going to the European Championships over the year? Is there a year gone by when you thought, I should have won it that year?
0: 2018 in Berlin, I was really close. Second round, I did 68-11, but then it turns out 15 minutes after it was a foul because I was touching the heel on the rim. And then I had to reset that, and then I did in the fourth round, 68 meters again, but that wasn't not a foul. And then my greatest friend, Andrius Gudzius of Lithuania, he won in the last throw with 68-69, I think, or 68-50. So, yeah, that's the closest one I've ever been. And then it was now in Rome, 24. I got fourth. That wasn't so close because the guys were thrown pretty far. Munich, I was fifth. Yeah, 22. Yeah, so I would say Berlin is my closest one. Yeah.
2: Mykolas Alekna is the world record holder. You're one of the greatest in this event. So if I could offer you right now, world record or Europeans?
0: Oh, man. Come on. Come on. No, I would actually say European gold, actually.
2: Really?
0: I know you think I'm crazy, but then I have all the golds in my, you know, in my house.
1: Like the career Grand Slam?
0: Yeah, exactly.
1: Where do the medals you have already won live? Where do you keep them?
0: I have them at the secret place close to my mom's like area. So,
1: okay.
0: So yeah, where she lives. Yeah.
2: I actually remember a press conference here where somebody asked you about the world record, and I think you said something like, breaking a world record is like ordering a pizza, something like that.
1: Well, no, it's not like ordering a pizza.
2: It's not like ordering a pizza.
0: Yeah, I said that many years ago because, like, the Swedish media was asking me, when are you going to throw the world record? When are you going to do the Swedish record? And then I just said, like, spontaneously, quickly, to respond them quickly, guys, it's not like ordering a pizza, you know, or driving McDonald's or whatever, you know.
1: It was a good way to kind of use a bit of humor to, like, shut it down because...
0: Exactly.
1: What are you going to do? What are you going to do?
0: Yeah. And they were, like, fired up and passionate about it because they saw that something is going on, and, you know, and the world record is not easy to do, you know.
2: Yeah.
1: I have to ask you this as well. I think it was either last year or the year before, we came out at the end of the meet here in Stockholm. Most of the athletes would just jump on a bus and come back to the hotel we're speaking to you in. I think you were across the road with your kit, and it looked like you were walking home or walking to your car. You just, like, there he goes. What was going on?
0: I walked to the... We have this... My track and field club is called Spårvägen Friidrottsklubb. They have their gym under the metro. So from the stadium to that, it's like maybe 500 meters to walk. So I had some lifting afterwards. So I was doing deadlift and some press by neck. So all of my friends and my girlfriend, Fanny Roos, and my coach, Staffan Jönsson, and my mom and my father, and they went there to the gym to, yeah, have fun and scream.
1: It was great because we saw you were doing a couple of autographs with some kids. Like, they would have just come out of the meet. They've crossed the road, very busy road.
0: Yeah.
1: And there you are. And, like, there he is.
0: Yeah, sometimes it's really hard to walk on the streets. Everybody want to stop and talk and have photos. But it's fun in one way. But when you're in a rush, you just want to go. But

0: Then you have to be humble and nice anyway.
1: And what's it like dealing with the sort of pressure and the expectation that comes with what you do? Because you said earlier on, people just think, well, you're going to throw big and you're going to get a medal anyway. But it's not that easy when you're competing against so many talented people. How do you deal with the pressure?
0: Nowadays, it's not much pressure at all because I've achieved so good goals and medals now. And

0: But now it's more like, I know I won. I just want to go and do my best, and then we'll see how it goes, you know. And so I'm not thinking about that much at all.
1: And how do you, when you were evolving as an athlete, how did you deal with it, the pressure when you were developing your career?
0: Yeah, it was a lot of like, I have like a normal psychologist for private life, one for peak performance, for how do you act at the training session and also at the big stadium of 80,000 people compared to a small thrower's field with maybe 5 guys. How are you going to act and how can you like concentrate with the 3 big factors, mentally, the technical and the physical? And how do you deal it after a meet and how do you deal it before the meet? And so I was pretty like, I started with this 2013. So since then, I'm still doing that. And I think a lot of athletes and sports underestimate sports psychology. It is, the brain gets crazy different when you're competing. It can be a golf game or a hockey game or soccer at Wembley Stadium or whatever. So it is very important.
1: Yes. It's a good point you make, because in the Champions League final, so Arsenal played Paris Saint-Germain in the final.
0: Yeah.
1: Went to penalties. Those players, the Arsenal players that missed the penalty, I'm sure in training they score every single time. You'll never miss. But in a competition environment, even the simple things get very, very difficult. And when you're up against Elekner and all these other people, I guess, and as you're going through your career, you do have to think about that and prepare yourself for these.
0: Yeah. And you have to have kind of a, maybe like a routine. And I mean, especially like those huge derbies in the Premier League or maybe the La Liga in football, you know, those hooligans who scream or supporters, they can be so loud, you know. And if you listen to them when they play, you're gone. You have to focus on the ball and the teammates, you know.
1: Yeah.
0: And it is the same in athletics. You have to just, yeah, be ready.
2: I think, thankfully, it's a very outdated view now. Once upon a time, people would have looked at you and gone, you're an incredible physical specimen. You're so strong. You're so quick. You're so good at what you do. Why does he need mental coaching? But everything you're saying, training your brain is as important as everything else you're training.
0: Yeah.
2: But did you always realize that, or did you have to come to realize that?
0: I think both, actually. Like, yeah. My coach told me that we have to have, if you want to have the biggest team, you will win everything. So if you have a doctor, chiropractor, massage, you have, like I said, psychologist, peak performance therapist, and your family, sponsors, and everyone, and then one day you will win somehow. Many people think that if I have one coach and then maybe one massage guy, that's enough. But they can maybe do that, of course. But I believe in this philosophy, and it has been working for me.
1: And you were saying about you have to have the same routine. When do you, on competition day, when does the switch go and you're in competition mode?
0: What I mean with the routine is was more like of the mentally, like to be like sharpened and ready. Usually other routines, usually I, you know, like everybody else is doing in the world, like we eat breakfast and then we, yeah, maybe go out on the street, warm up a little bit in the morning to have a shakeout, and then eat lunch, and then I can have a power nap, and then I play some music to get pumped up, and then everybody's taking the bus together, all the athletes to the stadium, and then you sit there in a cold room, and then I can read people's minds, how they act. Like some people are just introvert and quiet, and or like me, like extrovert, I just joke around and talk, and we go into the field, and the crowd is screaming, it's fun. And then you put on your shoes and then you warm up there, 2 warm-up throws. And I walk up to my coach and say, hi, how are you? And then we just more talk. He doesn't coach me so much. It's more like, relax, Daniel, take your down your shoulders and then do your thing. And then I just go. So,
2: ask you in a moment about some of your music choices, but you said right at the start that one of your kind of heroes growing up was a discus thrower from Malmo, and you said he was a bit like a rock star with everything he did. Did you get to meet him later when you were making your way in your career? Did you ever get to talk with him?
0: He died July 2013, but he called me on the phone when I was in high school, in April 2013. It was like this, I had this, you guys had it also back in the days, those pay pay per call, you know, the chip you had it in the phone. Like, you had, like,

0: maybe like $10 on the phone and stuff. And then I somehow I saw this county number from Southern Sweden. Who is this calling now? And I remember it was 2:30. I was so tired of school, and then that phone call, and I asked the teacher, can I go to the bathroom? And she said, okay. I walked out, answered the phone, and then he said, hello, it's Ricky Bruch here. Hello. Oh, my God, is this true? And then he just talked for 25 minutes, and he talked and talked. He talked all kinds of training. What can I do in the future? He believes in me. Not a sharp diamond, but the opposite. You're like a stone now, but you will be a diamond if you believe in yourself, and I believe in you. But you will never throw my Swedish record, he said. And I laughed so loud, because he threw 71-26. And that day when I did it was 2017, 71-29. And like, yeah, guys, you need to see on the YouTube, The Soul is Greater Than the World. He has done this movie there, so watch that. See how he trained, what he did and everything. It's unbelievable. I promise you, you will laugh so hard, but also get pumped up.
1: Yeah. Yeah. And it's been an incredible journey for you. I mean, in terms of your family, and you said that the way they brought you up, your parents let you choose what you wanted. How proud are your family in terms of what you've done, from the guy who was playing hockey to one day I'm going to try the discus and look where you are now?
0: Yeah, they're extremely proud. My mom and my father, so, and my sister and everybody around the team. I mean, yeah, my father, he is typical, you know, northern part of Sweden, old version of a guy. He never shows emotions, but then when he, yeah, my mom said that because then they couldn't go to Tokyo to the Olympics. So he just walked away, and usually says when he sat in the living room, he just walked away. Usually he says, maybe I'm going to take a coffee with him. He just walked out, and then he sat there and cried.
1: Your mom told you that?
0: Yeah, but he never told me that, you know. And then, you know, yeah. So, of course, it's kind of sad. My father passed away 2 months ago, but it has been going really well anyways. But I'm only thinking about how good memories I have had with him and my childhood and everything. And so it's unbelievably nice. And, yeah, I'm extremely proud that he showed me how to grow up, you know, and everything.
1: And it must feel special for you that your mom told you that and you had that impact on him, because my dad is the same. My dad is exactly the same.
0: Yeah.
1: Or was the same. My dad's passed away.
0: He wasn't tough, but he was a super nice father, but he was more like, you know, this iron father when I was in the weight room. I was weak all the time, even though I break all those records and beat all the guys out. Oh, you're still weak, man. Come on. But then after the Olympics, actually, he said he didn't push me anymore. Then it was satisfied, you know.
1: Yeah.
2: Well, look, thank you for sharing so much with us. Before we say goodbye, you mentioned the music that you listened to on competition day. We're called the warm-up track, and one of the reasons we're called that is we want to know what you do listen to get ready to compete. So what fires you up?
0: Rock Tonight with Europe.
2: Excellent. Oh, excellent.
0: All the Europe songs I really like. They're from Stockholm as well. Upplands Väsby. They're very huge.
2: Fantastic. Oh, yeah. Brilliant. Proper 80s. Yeah, excellent.
1: Yeah, it's been great. Thank you very much for sharing your story with us.
0: Thank you, guys. And very enjoyable to be here, and thank you.

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4: Hi, I'm Simon Wallace from ABC Riverina. Rugby league, rugby union, Aussie rules, soccer and touch are all popular footy codes in Australia. But in Leeton, in southwest New South Wales, a young athlete wants to make it in the NFL. Yes, American football. I spoke with Ryan Butler about how he got interested in a game that he hasn't even played.
5: Used to play rugby union, but now I'm more solely focused on athletics and running.
4: And why is that?
5: Injuries from union and league just stop me from really competing in them.
4: But there's one code of football you like to get involved in?
5: Yes, I enjoy American football, also known as NFL. It's a sport I really enjoy and I just love it.
4: And how did that come about?
5: One day I was at home and I was watching TV and a Dallas Cowboys versus Denver Broncos game came on and I just saw the athleticism in the players and enjoyed the fact how fit they were and wanted to pursue that.
4: And what position do you play, or have you been playing in league and union?
5: Fullback and centre.
4: So how does that equate to playing the NFL, any idea?
5: Fullback and centre, it can help me out with running back a bit because running back, you solely run the ball and trying to evade players. So that really helps a lot.
4: So we're in the Riverina in Leeton. There's four codes of football already. What made you think you want to get involved in NFL when the other four are so strong?
5: I just really never really enjoyed much as I do enjoy this one. And I've never really been into all the Aussie sports, so, yeah.
4: So, how does a boy from Leeton, or from Yanko, find himself getting to play NFL? Ryan, what do you plan to do?
5: I'm hoping to get signed into a college over in America so I can play on the football team over there and hopefully get drafted into All-Pro League.
4: And so how do you do that?
5: I'm using my athletic ability to go over to Canada and try and win over there to get scout size.
4: And what event is it in Canada?
5: I'm doing the 800, the 100 and the 1200.
4: And how are your times for those?
5: My 100 time I've knocked down to 12 seconds and 67 and my 800 time is 2 minutes 15, I think.
4: And what year are you in, Rock?
5: I'm in year 9 now.
4: You're in year 9. Do you have any idea of what sort of times those sort of colleges expect people to be, which I know is not for a few years for you, so you've still got a bit more training to do?
5: Solely mainly in year 10 or above, but year 9, I'm hoping they will just see my ability and say, we'll wait a year for him.
4: So the running ability is one thing. Do you practice stepping or, I don't know, a certain way that they train?
5: I do practice a lot of juking and hurdling and all that stuff, so it's a very different thing to running.
4: We have to

0: ask, what's duking and what's hurdling?
1: Duking is doing it steps in that to get past defenders, and hurdling is jumping over defenders when they are low down to the ground trying to tackle you.
0: Which, of course, is very different from whatever you'd learn in playing league or union.
1: Yeah.
0: The small steps on the stepping and things like that, where do you get that from? The internet? Or have you contacted someone overseas, right?
1: I have been in contact with one player, and he has helped me with a lot of knowing what to do and how to do it. But a lot of my stepping has been based off of Le'Veon Bell and LeSean McCoy's games.
0: And they play a similar position you're talking about, those running backs?
1: Yeah, they are. Le'Veon Bell is the running back for the Steelers, and LeSean McCoy is the Buffalo Bills running back.
0: For people that don't know what American football is, the difference is you can throw the ball forward and then run from there, and then it's a very different game, isn't it? Because you don't just have a set amount of tackles, or as long as you maintain possession, like I guess Aussie rules and rugby union do. What do you have to do in American football?
1: In American football, there's four downs, and you have four downs to make 10 yards. If you make the 10 yards with the four downs, you get another four downs, and so on. You can throw the ball forward, and once caught, you can lateral it backwards, but you can't throw it forward again, otherwise it will be a forward pass. The running back's sole aim is to run the ball, and your quarterback will throw the ball to receivers or running back or tight end if need.
0: And that first position you're talking about is then in the defensive team, which is brought on when the opposition team are going to kick?
1: Yep.
0: So is that a bit to get used to too, that there'll be so many players in one team?
1: Yeah. I guess I'm more interested into the offensive side of things though, so the defensive side of things I won't be solely focused on, but a lot of people will be there.
0: Quite a few Australians have gone over and played, Ryan, and they've done well in the kicking, but not so much in the running segment. How do you think you'll go in that?
1: I'm hoping to do pretty good. Rugby league and union being a good source of knowing how to run the ball and break tackles and so on. And a lot of the times in NFL, you need to be a very strong-legged runner to be able to get through, so that's why I'm hoping my speed will help me.
0: And how have you heard, or what did you hear about this event in Canada that makes sporting scouts have a look there for people on their football team?
1: A lot of the times in athletic events there are scouts for colleges for track teams, so I'm just hoping that one sees me over there, really.
0: Well, you got your mum here.
2: Hi, I'm Janelle Butler, Ryan Butler's mum.
0: When a child says, I'd like to play sport, obviously you're encouraging, but when they say they want to play a sport that doesn't exist around here, what do you think?
2: Well, firstly, we got on the internet and started to look out and see what was out and about there. There is a few teams in Canberra and Sydney, but a little bit far for us. So Ryan's done a lot of his work in the backyard and watching a lot of games on TV, and also interviews that the players have done and things like that, to sort of get into his head how they play and train and do their things. So yeah, that, and there's a lot of NFL games and training courses that they show on the TV, so helping him that way, but not much locally.
0: And when you have a child, though, that says that, you sort of think, oh, well, we might think about it. But when they're actually training themselves and doing that, it must make you think, well, they want to do that. How can we help them?
2: That's right, exactly. We've just tried to do our best. We have spoken to a few fellows here in the country that actually take people on and forward them over to America later on. So they get you in, do a training session with you, and then if you're any good, you can go over to America. It's just the cost at the moment for that. So since Ryan was invited to go for athletics, we've decided to go through those channels first. And if that works, we'll follow that. If not, we'll look at the other scholarship options and head that way.
0: We've heard about the Pro Kick program out of Melbourne, where they try and get punters and I guess ex-Aussie rules players often to go over to America. Where does this other program base out of, Janelle?
2: My husband's done more with that, but I'm pretty sure it's a Sydney location. So you'd go up to Sydney. There's a few young fellows up there that have been sent over through them and into the colleges over there. But also talking to Sports Travel Australia, which is who Ryan is going to Canada with, they've had a couple of fellows that have been seen by scouts in Canada and have furthered on to American football.
0: And I imagine getting a child to a sporting event in Canada isn't cheap. What have you been doing, Janelle?
2: Fundraising. We've got raffle tickets at the moment, a cabinetry package to the value of $5,000 with some minor prizes. That's our main thing. And we're discussing some events, but we've had a lot of beautiful businesses in the community that have sponsored Ryan and are getting behind him on his journey.
0: Have you got a Facebook page or somewhere where people can find out more?
2: We do have a Facebook page. It's Ryan's Canadian Run. And, we're off putting posts on there nearly every week. So updating prizes, etc. So, yeah, keeping you updated.
0: And, Ryan, do you feel any sort of pressure that people are behind you, or do you feel that people just want to see you do well or do as well as you can?
1: I hope a lot of people want to see me succeed. Leeton is a very small town, and I want to show the world that even if you live in a small town, you can become anything.

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3: Hello and thank you for downloading this edition of Sporting Witness from the BBC World Service with me, Justice Beidou. Today, we are bringing you the incredible story of the Gambia's first appearance at the Paralympic Games. It's the 29th of August 2012, and in the Olympic Stadium in London, 80,000 fans are in attendance for the opening ceremony of the Paralympic Games.
4: Taking the team for 2012, you know, when I see my athletes' performance on the ground as I was on the top of the pavilion. It was so emotional, touching, seeing for the first time that my little country, the Gambia, is participating in the Paralympic Games, where it's widely watched by a lot of spectators. I cried, you know.
3: Suleiman Kole was born in Dimbaya, a small village in the western region of the Gambia, on the 8th of April, 1973. Growing up, he enjoyed all kinds of sports before becoming ill as a young child.
4: Well, I got my disability at the age of 7. It's due to polio. So just one morning I woke up and I couldn't walk. That's it. It's polio, man.
3: Polio is a life-threatening disease that can cause paralysis and lead to permanent disability. Despite the long-term effects, Suleiman's passion for sport continued and he soon adapted to taking part in wheelchair sports.
4: I was actually in love with sports, especially in wheelchair, because I like doing things on my own. So I like racing. We had a businessman and he organized a first marathon for disabled people, about 42 kilometers, which I participated and won. And also I was playing wheelchair basketball. In 1999, I was in Mauritania, in Senegal, and in Guinea-Bissau. And I also did powerlifting, but I didn't get the opportunity to showcase my ability at the Paralympic level.
3: With no Paralympic committee or any real prospect for people with disabilities to compete in sports in the Gambia, Suleiman and his fellow athletes became frustrated.
4: Which was really challenging, really frustrating, because in those days, there were not many educated disabled people. We need to fight the rights of persons with disabilities ourselves. Although we have some people that were supporting us, but they were with the limitations. Then the management of the sports for persons with disability was not properly structured or did not have the means as to how to go about doing all that stuff. There were many athletes that could have won golds in those days, but because there was no enabling environment created by the organization that will pursue us to at least go further.
3: Determined to change the future of disabled sports in the Gambia, Suleiman became president of the Gambia Physically Disabled Sports Organization in 2002, before changing the name of the organization to the Gambian National Paralympic Committee in 2007.
4: So like the saying goes, he who feels it knows it better. We have to fight the cause ourselves. So when we, a few of us that get lucky to be educated, started the process, and that's what landed us today in the position that we are today in parasports in Africa and in the world.
3: And how difficult was it for people in the Gambia to get into disabled sports?
4: It was really a big challenge at the starting point, even up to today, mobilizing disabled people to come and do sports, because most of these people depend on street begging. And that's the only means of life that they have. So encouraging them, bringing them, leaving what they're doing and then come to join sports, they think it's a waste of time.

0: because they are not getting anything out of it. So it was like a big challenge in recruiting athletes from in disability.
1: Suleiman and his team worked hard to change things, but faced an uphill battle to secure a place for his country at the 2008 Paralympics in China.
0: We did not get the financial support from the government to send the athletes to Beijing. Everything has a stage that you go. Athletes have to be registered. Athletes have to participate in a qualification process. They have to be classified and to compete. And from there, then if they are not qualified to go for the games, then we can apply on wildcard where you take this athlete to. So we were unfortunate to enable Tech to do those things. That was the reason why we couldn't go for the Paralympic Games in Beijing.
1: Suleiman turned his attention to the 2012 Games to be held in London and spent countless hours helping develop athletes like Aisha Tunyan in the hope of taking his country to the Paralympics for the first time.
0: Aisha Tunyan was brought up to the team in 2002 and she started playing wheelchair basketball and then was doing on a normal wheelchair race. That was where we figured out that she could be a potential athlete because she was doing the road wheelchair race in a normal wheelchair and beating all the men.
1: Suleiman's Paralympic Committee selected their team and two track and field athletes. Aisha Tunyan and Demba Jaruju were chosen to represent the Gambia at their first ever Paralympic Games. So what was it like knowing you were going to the Paralympic Games in London?
0: Well, it was a great achievement, to be honest with you, because that was the first time that we took part in the game. So it's like, hey, is this really happening? It was so emotional for me as a disabled person who at one point was thinking that I could take the country to the another level, but still my administration was able to bring some athletes that were showcasing in front of the world.
1: After 10 years of incredibly hard work, raising the awareness of disabled sports and changing the structure of the national organization, Suleiman finally realized his dream of seeing his country at the opening ceremony of the 2012 Paralympic Games.
0: Aisha Tunyan was the one that was the flag bearer. It was really a really great moment for us. That was the first time that I, as a leader or responsible person for the sports development for persons with disabilities in Gambia, being in the middle of all this development, you know, it's a legacy that will be there forever.
1: Aisha Tunyan and Demba Jaruju competed in the TS 400 meters and 800 meters women's and men's races respectively. And although the Gambia were unable to win any medal, the country and Suleiman were very proud of their great achievement.
0: Aisha returned and she was awarded the best female athlete by the West African sports journalist in Ivory Coast in 2011. And Demba continued to be the number one athlete on the country, participating in so many events, both athletic championship and Brazil Paralympic Games.
1: The Gambia also took part in the 2016 and 2020 Paralympic Games and have made huge progress since the days when Suleiman first dreamed of his country competing on the big stage.
0: It's really increased the capacity of people that were there on the ground already, and also increased the numbers of participants that came on board to register as members, to join on the activities we do, like athletics, powerlifting, sitting volleyball, and wheelchair basketball.
1: Suleiman Kule, ending this edition of Sporting Witness. Thank you for downloading the Sporting Witness podcast. I'm Justice Beidou, and it was a Made in Manchester production for the BBC World Service.

0: as Matthew Mitchum steadies himself, gets himself mentally right, and he now performs his dive, goes into the water incredibly cleanly. There was hardly a splash. The Australian fans and the crowd are absolutely besides himself with joy, as is he. He looks up, he looks to see what the judge has given him. He raises his arms toward the crowd. He bows in appreciation of all the support that he has had from the Australians who've been in the crowd. He is beside himself with emotion. We haven't yet seen the score, but clearly he knows that he has done that dive to the very best of his ability. He's on his knees. His head is in his hands. He's got tears running down his face. Everybody is congratulating him. If he has won the gold medal, it can only be about a whisker from Lucian Zhao of China, and Matthew Mitchum has won the gold medal. His final score of 537.95 ahead of Lucian Zhao from China, who's won the silver. And what an upset and a surprise this is. After the fourth dive, he moved into third place. After the fifth dive, he moved into second place. And that with, then with that amazing score of 112.10 for his final dive, which was a back two and a half somersault, two and a half twist with pike, he got ahead and has managed to win the gold medal. So congratulations to Matthew Mitchum. What an amazing moment for this 20-year-old man. Congratulations.
1: Hits it across, Zhang intercepts. Zhang comes away. She makes a bit of a rush.

0: over halfway. Jang's their key player. Down on the left-hand side it goes to Cowan. Cowan inside the 25. Korea haven't been down here for a while. She hits in towards the circle and Paris has got a stick to it and controls it well at the back. 2.5 minutes to go. Two goals the difference as Paris makes a bit of a breakaway. It's pushed away from Annan. Out there to Farrell. Back it goes beyond Hawks, away to Haslam. Now Annan's got it again and she can't quite control it. The ball was lifted slightly there, so it's going to be a Korean ball. They chase it ahead. Gion, 2 minutes left. And Korea and once more have their attack nullified by Australia's defence. It's taken up by Lim going down the left-hand side. She finds Gion in there. Here's Choi trying to get a shot in towards the circle. It's deflected by Australia. It's a free hit as it came off the Australian defence. In towards the circle. Jiang almost got a stick onto that and sent it in towards the goal, but it went out over the back line. It was a good deflection, but Australia had their defence hassling her. 1 minute 40 left.
1: The Australians are wisely taking a lot of time on their free hits and the clock's slowly counting down.
0: Morris hits it hard. Picked up well by Hawks. Hawks gets around a defender. Knocks it on to Choi. It's a free hit to Australia just in their half. 1:23 to go on the clock. Australia slowly coming up to take this hit. Morris waits, watches. Hits now down the right. Deflected by Annan via Korean over the side. Will be a danger. The lifted ball. A free to Korea. It's Choi with the ball. Choi and Lim. Lim bursts down the side, pushes back into the middle. Over there, there's a tackle on Gion. Quick one for Korea. We're inside the last minute. Korea getting down towards the circle as they try to rush on quickly to get a goal. Desperately trying to get a goal here. Australia, got to get back five. Gion takes it into the circle. It's a free hit for lifting to Australia. 45 seconds to go. Australia 3, Korea 1. The game's up.
1: Oh, definitely over at this stage. It just depends on whether it stays at 3-1, I think, Jim. The girls have played superbly this half and are going to get their just rewards.
0: The Australian supporters now lifting their flags, rising with a chant as Korea at the back have the ball way down in their territory. 24 seconds to go. I'll count it out for you in a moment. Australia with the hit in on the far side. They're just playing Tiki Touchwood here. That's all they need to do. There's Paris. She's got the ball now. 14, 13. Paris over there on the far side. 10, 9, 8, 7, 6, 5, 4, 3, 2, 1. Jubilation! Australia have won the gold. This has been a magnificent performance. One of the great team performances of all time. It's now 39 matches without defeat, 8 in this tournament, and they're in from the bench. All of them are in there with hugs of congratulations for this Australian team. They've been world champions, they've won the Champions Trophy, and now they've won another Olympic gold. Rick Charlesworth is out there, Brian Glencross. Kath Partridge has been helping with the build-up of the side. She's down there giving them a hug. This is a great moment in Australian sport and in Australian hockey. David Bell.
1: An outstanding effort by the girls. It's interesting, they've dominated world hockey, as we said before the game. Not always in the Olympic Games do you get the just rewards, and I think the girls have showed that they're the dominant force throughout this tournament, and I think the gold medal is just a rightly deserved honour for them all.
2: That beautiful start. Those on the right, Farrell, Bales and Tyres are hitting them up, and Lammy, Boyle and Kirsten Steen on the left. Raylene Boyle is running in beautiful strides, so too is Jenny Lammy. They hit the straight any moment from now, and the two Australian girls are doing very, very well indeed. There could be a big upset here. It could be a gold medal for Australia. Look at Raylene Boyle taking it away from Jenny Lammy. The threat comes from Kirsten Steen of Poland. Can Raylene Boyle get up there and hold off the world record holder? No, Irena Kirsten Steen wins, and I think the Australian girl Raylene Boyle got second. Anyhow, Australia did get a sprint medal.
3: And it's Delaney, Lichtenheim, Landy, and on the tape it must have been a dead heat, I think.
4: Some great news here, Quentin. Gold medal for Australia. Team GB has been penalised, so they're a long way behind. Australia coming to the finishing line. Croatia is going to win the race, and that doesn't matter. They're eighth going into the medal race. Australia have sailed another magnificent race. This brilliant pair of Malcolm Page and Matthew Belcher, they've done it again. Third gold medal for Australia at the sailing. What a performance. Very solid indeed. They cross the line now. The Australian crowd enraptures. Big crowd here on the banks at Weymouth. Third gold medal for Australia at the sailing regatta. and Malcolm Page becomes the first ever Australian sailor to win back-to-back Olympic gold medals. What a performance it's been. He's done an outstanding job. They've crossed the finishing line now, and Patience and Bithell, well, they've come across as well, but it's going to be a magnificent performance by Australia, and well done to Malcolm Page and also Matthew Belcher. They've done a tremendous job as they capsize. It doesn't matter now. The job is done, and they've won another gold medal. Malcolm Page, two gold medals in a row. Matthew Belcher's combined with him. What a pair they've become. Dominant over the last 4 years. Always a very good chance of winning this gold, and they've done it. Gold medal to Australia in the men's 470 class at the London Olympic Games.
5: This is Tom McGregor from the Australian Radio Centre, Mexico City. Highlight of performances by Australians today was at the Olympic pool. Arthur Denneman describes the final of the men's 100 metres freestyle.
6: And away they go as we wait for them to surface. Zach Zorn of the United States in five got his customary start, and he's about half a yard clear of Wendon, dropping back in lane three as the Argentine, not much between the others, split to the United States over in seventh, swimming very strongly. But Zach Zorn of the United States is about half a yard clear of Wendon, and Mark Spitz swimming very well over in seventh. Walsh is making up ground too, but as they come in for the turn with 50 metres to go, Zach Zorn of the United States is first. But look at Wendon now starting to turn it on with 40 metres to go. Wendon went through in 25-2 as Zorn is in front with 30 metres to go. Look at Wendon picking him up now, coming with great stride, and Walsh up in lane one. Walsh is putting in a great effort for the United States. Wendon slightly in front. Wendon and Walsh are having a great go here. Wendon and Walsh, Wendon of Australia, slightly in front possibly. Walsh over in lane one. It's between these two, and Wendon's won it. Wendon has won the gold medal for Australia from Walsh of the United States. And it's anyone's race for third.
5: Another wonderful swim by Michael Wendon to win Australia's first swimming gold medal of the 1968 Games. His time, 52.2, a new world record. Second, Ken Walsh of USA, 52.8. Third, Mark Spitz of USA, 53 seconds. In fourth place, Bobby McGregor of Great Britain, 53.5.
7: And more gold, in fact, at Qingdao. Australia has won the 470 men's class. Nathan Wilmot and Malcolm Page, five times world champions together. Now they've got Olympic gold, so they've dominated this event in Beijing, and a fantastic performance. So gold to Nathan Wilmot and Malcolm Page in the men's 470.
8: Set. That away, Boyle got away with them nicely too. It's Sheba showing plenty of dash though to Asseka. Boyle's running up now on the inside. It's Asseka in front, followed closely by Boyle, coming down the outside with Sheba. But it's Asseka wins it. Asseka first, or close to second, possibly Sheba just in front of Boyle, and then came Davis and Ferrell.
9: It's a world record. It's equal to world record, 11 seconds. Raylene Boyle finished second in that race, Noel, I'm sure. A wonderful run.
10: It's a good start, and Fraser got a good start too. She came up first, swimming first. She's got a lead slightly of about 3 or 4 inches over Ellis of the United States. Bell of Australia is going well, so too is Stout of the United States. There's very little between them as they pass the 25-metre mark, although Fraser's got a slight advantage. Lay of Canada going very strongly, so too is Stouter and Bell. Coming down towards the first turn, Fraser has the advantage. She's coming into the turn now. It's Fraser to go around first, followed by Stouter. She's not far behind her. Then comes Fraser, then up Bell. 27.5 is a new world record inside here. Fraser with 48 metres to go. Opening up a lead now, although Stouter's going with her. Stouter's matching her stroke for stroke. Swimming particularly well too is Ellis of the United States. Stouter is hanging on to Fraser. 15 metres to go. Fraser has a slight advantage. Stouter's going with her. Ellis is in third place. Then comes Lay and Bell. Fraser now coming in with about 5 metres to go. The time is 56, 57, 58, 59. Fraser first, Stouter second, Ellis is third. Then comes Lay and the rest swimming in. But I don't think it's a world record.
11: He's half a lap from receiving the bell for the penultimate sprint. If Australia can pick up points here and deny Germany, they will secure a gold medal. Away goes Brown. He leads them over the line. Belgium and New Zealand flying round the outside, but it's Brown down the back straight. Now Belgium issuing a challenge. That doesn't matter. Germany's well back. Brown will lead them into the straight. Graham Brown comes up towards the line. Can he hang on? No. He gets 3 points though. He gets three. Australia go to 19. New Zealand pick up five. They're on seven. By my calculations now, Australia have the gold medal if there is not an accident. It is Sydney 2000 revisited. Australia have 19 points. Germany denied in that sprint have nine. Only 5 points up for grabs in the last sprint. Australia will wait for confirmation, but I don't think they can be beaten. 18 laps remaining. Australia surging towards their fourth gold medal at the Velodrome in this meet, and they have two riders in the field of six later tonight in the Kieran final. At the moment, it's O'Grady riding down the back straight, slipstreaming behind the Spaniard who peels away. Dragging up behind O'Grady as he flicks out is New Zealand. Hayden Ralston goes over the line, then Spain, then dropping down in third position O'Grady. It's been confirmed on the board. Australia cannot lose unless there is a crash. Australia lead by 9 points. They're up a lap, along with Switzerland, Great Britain, Germany, Ukraine and Spain. 16 laps to go. Graham Brown sitting on third wheel at the moment. What a performance by Australia here at the Oaka Velodrome. New Zealand flicking interchange, so too to Spain. Australia not interchanging at the moment. Brown gets around congestion coming out of turn four. He's out of the saddle. Over the start-finish line with 15 laps to go. New Zealand have gone off the front. Australia just has to make sure that one of these teams, New Zealand or Spain, doesn't gain a lap on the field. Around comes New Zealand into the front straight, following behind Spain. Now we're going to see Brown flick O'Grady. He needs to get those legs pumping. Away goes Stuart O'Grady down the back straight. 40 metres adrift of New Zealand. O'Grady giving it everything he's got. Swings out of turn three through turn four. He's closed them down pretty well. He's within 20 metres of the Kiwis now. Sweeps over the start-finish line. 13 laps to go. He's virtually got the back wheel of the Spaniard. He's almost got New Zealand. Australia have been issued another challenge and they've negated it very quickly. Australia in the gold medal position. Spain leading on the track. Now he peels away. The Spanish rider flicks his way up the track. Miguel Alamazora. And it's still O'Grady who flicks Aitken at the top of... Flicks Aitken. Flicks Brown at the top of turn three. Brown comes down the front straight. 11 laps to go. One sprint remaining. But Australia leads by 10 points. They lead Switzerland and Great Britain by 10 points. Sorry, by 9 points. 9 points the lead. They cannot be beaten at this point of time. I don't think there'll be time for anyone to gain a lap. Australia pushing hard at the front. Now they move away to allow New Zealand, Spain and Germany through. Coming back on wheel number four again is Brown. Into the front straight they come. Brown searches for O'Grady, finds him. Flicks him over the start-finish line. 9 laps remaining. Australia heading for their second consecutive Madison gold medal. I wonder what Brett Aitken and Scott McGrory are doing tonight. Whether they're listening, whether they're watching, whether they're reflecting on what they did when this event made its debut 4 years ago in Sydney. New Zealand on the front, then Spain, then Germany, now Australia on fourth wheel. Germany interchanging, which allows Australia to slip round the outside. They're up third on the track at the moment. They just need to stay clear up near the front of the pack, stay out of danger, and they will win the gold medal. Stuart O'Grady will finally get a gold medal at his fourth Olympic Games. He picked up a silver in the team's pursuit in Barcelona, a bronze in the team's pursuit in the points race in Atlanta, finished 33rd here in the road race back on the day after the opening ceremony. But at the moment, a little breakaway group of four, New Zealand, Australia, Ukraine and Germany. But the Aussies, next time around, will have 5 laps to go on their journey to Olympic gold. Brown coming up to the line. The pace has dropped off at the front. And now with only less than 5 laps to go, you could not see one of the teams that are on the same lap as Australia pinching a second lap. They're bunching up down the back straight. Netherlands launching from about seventh wheel. He gets held up, though, in heavy congestion. And it's Germany over the line with just a kilometre to go. 49 kilometres have been ridden. Just 1K to go. Almost a collision between Colombia and Great Britain. Riding for Australia at the moment is Brown. They don't really need to get involved in this final sprint. Graham Brown coming around into the front straight. The Colombian coming through, leading the way is Leonardo Duque. But back on second wheel, conceded now to New Zealand. Australia in third. New Zealand a late surge. But coming around now with just over 500 metres to go, Australia remarkably is going to win its second gold medal as on the start-finish line. Brown flicks O'Grady, Stuart O'Grady at his fourth Olympic Games is going to finally secure Olympic gold. They'll come round this time to receive the bell. New Zealand leading into the straight. They interchange at the top of the straight. Through comes O'Grady. Australia's going for a big finish. O'Grady's received the bell. He's just outside Great Britain down the back straight. In front is New Zealand. But here comes Stuart O'Grady. Round the outside, O'Grady, he won't come up with the points, but he comes up with second place in the gold medal. Gold medal.

0: the top of his voice. Pretty soon he'll link up with Graham Brown, who's riding adrift of him. They've seen each other now. They go out of turn one. They'll link hands beneath the video screen. Australia has won its fourth track gold medal, and there could be more to come tonight in the Kieran. Australia have won by 9 points on the same lap as five other teams, Ukraine, New Zealand, Germany, Switzerland and Spain. But Australia, 19 points. Great Britain and Switzerland will be separated on a count back. They had 10. In fact, Switzerland won the final sprint. So they move into outright second. But Australia gold, Switzerland silver. Great Britain has taken the bronze with 12 points. Australia, for the second consecutive Olympic Games, have made the Madison their own.
1: What a moment for Lauren Burns. Loz, there's a big sign up in the crowd which says, Go Loz. And I'm sure the whole of Australia is behind her now as she takes on Ubia Melendez Rodriguez of Cuba for the gold medal in Taekwondo. The first ever gold medal at the Olympic Games. It's a sport that's 2,000 years old. And here we are in the year 2000. Finally, it gets recognised as an official Olympic sport.
2: 6 seconds left in the second round, and Lauren Burns leads by two. She's backing away now. All-out attempt by Melendez Rodriguez, spinning around, can't make contact. And that might be very close to the end of the round. There it is, end of the round, and Lauren Burns is looking in great shape. She's leading by 4-2 with one round to go in the gold medal bout for the first ever gold medal in flyweight taekwondo. And so now there's just one round to go. 4-2 in favour of Lauren Burns. Plenty of evasive skills in this final round will earn her the gold medal. It could be gold for Australia. 3 minutes to decide the gold medal, and it's underway. Melendez Rodriguez comes forward. She's got to attack. She swings and misses. Swings again. Tries desperately to score. Burns on the back foot. Burns, of course, if she can evade and evade, as long as the Cuban doesn't score any points, the Australian will be able to stay in front and take the medal. So plenty of evasion is necessary. It's up to Melendez Rodriguez to take the battle to her. But Burns goes to her, swinging high left foot that doesn't make contact. Still 4-2 in favour of the Australian. This time Melendez Rodriguez comes in. They clash. Any points? No. They step away again. And again the Australian comes forward. And once more, a hit below. Oh, this would be a warning, I'd say, to the Cuban. And Lauren Burns hit below the belt. Just how it happened, whether it was accidental or not, of course it has to be deliberate to earn a warning. But she's okay. Well, why wouldn't she be okay? She knows the gold medal's online. 2:18 for a gold medal for Australia. Lauren Burns leading by 4-2. There hasn't been any points scored in this final round. An attempt by Rodriguez, unsuccessful. Now Burns steps back a little bit, sparring with the right foot forward. And Rodriguez tries everything, swings. Melendez Rodriguez has got to go on the attack, but she can't score any points. The Australian doing a magnificent job. Melendez Rodriguez steps away as Burns comes forward. Didn't quite attack, just lifted the knee. Back she goes again. She's urging the Cuban to come forward, and she does so, but she still can't make any contact and can't get the points. And still it's the Australian. Burns comes forward. Knee cocked just to keep the Cuban away. In she comes again, this time with a swinging right leg. Doesn't make contact. And again, Melendez Rodriguez tries to make contact unsuccessfully. 4-2 in favour of Australia as Melendez Rodriguez tried desperately to get a point there unsuccessfully. And now the Australian Burns might have got a contact. No, she hasn't. 1 minute and 14 seconds from a possible gold medal for Laura Burns. Lauren Burns, rather. She comes in and attacks once more. This is Melendez Rodriguez. Burns tried to get a point on the side. Didn't quite get there. Loz, Lauren Burns, looks, watches eagerly as Melendez Rodriguez attacks and can't get any points. It's still 4-2. We're into the final minute of the bout. The Australian in front, and she should get the gold medal. Again, Melendez Rodriguez tries desperately to get a point unsuccessfully. It's still 4-2 in favour of the Australian. Well, the referee has called her aside and a warning goes to Lauren Burns. So she has the yellow light alongside a name one warning, but she's got a 2-point lead. She should be okay. She's got to hang on for 35 seconds as she backs away now. Melendez Rodriguez, but Burns still comes forward aggressively. Melendez Rodriguez bounces back. She's really got to

0: go for it. But instead, Burns comes forward with the left foot out and didn't quite make the contact, but she's keeping her away. She's keeping her under control, still leading by 4-2, getting close to the end of the match, and it's very close to a gold medal for Australia. Lauren Burns holding back. Melendez Rodriguez comes forward now. 10 seconds to go, 9 seconds to go, 8 seconds to go, and they clinch. And I think that Lauren Burns of Australia should win the gold medal as the clock ticks down. Desperate attempt by Melendez Rodriguez is no good, and this one to a gold medal to Australia. Lauren Burns has won the gold. Sensational performance by the 26-year-old from Melbourne. The hand goes in the air from the referee, Mr. Collie Song. And Lauren Burns has won gold. And the Australian flags fly throughout the State Sports Centre. What a moment for Lauren Burns. She's had this ambition of winning a gold medal in Sydney, and she has done it. The first ever gold medal. She races it across to Jin Taijong, and he picks her up in the air. She's won the gold. Oh, what a night. What a night for Lauren Burns. What a night for Australia.
1: The stadium is bathed in artificial light, darkness setting in, light rain falling as we come to the start of the final of the 800 metres. Ralph DeBell of Australia, the fastest qualifier, running from lane 4. On the outside, Wilson Kiprigut of Kenya, who's been the early pacemaker in the events. All the events he's run is going to an immediate lead. It's Kiprigut of Kenya who's showing the way. Going through on the inside is a very tall, long-striding Czechoslovakian by the name of Plashy. And Ralph DeBell has been quite happy to settle back right down at the end of the field. But it's Kiprigut showing the way from KN. KN of Trinidad and Tobago, staying close to them, is From. From is from East Germany, and DeBell still content to stay back in the field, now moving up there to fourth position. They're coming around into the straight for the first time with a little over a lap to go. The time is quite fast. Kiprigut showing the way from KN in third position now, still holding it, From of East Germany, with DeBell staying right back behind them. DeBell's tactics will obviously be to try and win it from behind. One lap to go. It's a fast first lap, a very fast first lap. Kiprigut showing the way. KN second. From coming up, and now DeBell is making his move around the outside. The rest of them, all of them, in fact, at this stage must have a chance. Now the move comes from From. From going into second place, but Kiprigut lengthening out. There's DeBell in third place. DeBell making his move earlier this time. He's passed From. He's setting out after Kiprigut. They have about 250 metres to go. And now coming after him in third place is Plashy of Czechoslovakia. Kiprigut the pacemaker. Can DeBell run him down again? He did this in the semi-final. Can he catch him this time? 150 metres to go. Kiprigut, DeBell after him. DeBell has a withering finishing burst, but can he do it this time? 80 minutes to go, 80 metres, and it's still DeBell coming up on Kiprigut. It could be a gold medal for Australia. Here goes DeBell. It's going to be a gold medal for Australia. DeBell is going to beat Kiprigut. A magnificent performance by Ralph DeBell of Australia. A gold medal to Australia from Kiprigut of Kenya, and finishing in third place to Tom Farrell of the United States.
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6: 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Pioneering Matt Scott is a five-time Paralympian. He picked up two golds and a bronze medal as part of the USA's wheelchair basketball team. Having left the court for the final time, he's now fully focused on his Fly Without Limits Foundation. It provides opportunities and adapted wheelchairs for individuals living with physical disabilities who want to compete in sport.
7: So right now I'm sitting in my everyday chair, which is more conducive to rolling around in the streets. It's narrow so I can fit through any doorway. I can pop up curbs and it's more lightweight for me to load it into the car. Whereas my basketball chair, which is also with me, it's a little bit more heavy duty. The wheels are angled out, so it spins really fast. And also when it's next to another wheelchair that has those wheels angled out, the point of contact is at the bottom and not at

0: top, so there's no risk of injury. My basketball chair is made of titanium, so it's really strong, but also lightweight. And it just looks damn cool, to be honest.
1: Yeah, love that. Because one of the things that still seems to surround disability sport and I suppose disability in general life and culture is a misunderstanding of how to talk about it, how to approach it. I think people are probably a bit scared still, aren't they? If you've come at life never having had a disability, it's just making sure you say the right things or create the right attitude. And I saw one really powerful thing you said once that was, we don't want pity. We're not here to say, hey, clap us, well done. We're great athletes. We are some of the top ballers out there. Like, just watch it. You'll see.
0: We're going to do it whether they watch it or not, right? Like, the greatness doesn't come when the audience comes. The greatness is consistently being built. I'm such a big supporter of adaptive sports. Even though I'm not competing at the moment, I still want to make sure that I'm pouring into this sport. You mentioned me not wanting to, succumb to pity. And I try to sort of just get rid of that pity model. Like, that thing is something that we're trying to get rid of at Fly Without Limits, because people with disabilities are truly capable of great things. I want to highlight the abilities in disability and not have people try to skate around it and avoid the topic.
1: So take us back to the start for you then, Matt. What was growing up like for you?
0: I was born with spina bifida, which is a congenital birth defect. And so, like many of my counterparts or teammates or other people with disabilities that have acquired their disability later in life, I was always born with this circumstance. Growing up, I was a goal setter. I grew up in the Bad Boys Pistons era in Detroit, and there was a lot of basketball courts around. And for me, playing basketball and participating with your friends was everything. It was honor. It was respect. It was acceptance. And so I really yearned to be on the court. I got my first basketball from my parents a really long time ago, and I would just dribble around the court. And I quickly went from, hey, there's that kid in the wheelchair, to, oh, that's that kid with the basketball. So really early on, basketball was my identity, and people identified me as an athlete.
1: So did you feel accepted even though you looked different to the people you were playing with?
0: That's a great question. Sometimes yes, sometimes no. That's the beauty of growing up as a kid. You're gonna get made fun of one day, and then the next day you're gonna be doing the making fun of, right? Like, you know, some kids are too tall, some kids have glasses, some kids have braces, there's other kids in wheelchairs. Like, you're gonna get your day. I learned that quite early on, that not to take things too personally, because at the end of the day, these are my friends. And the reason why I'm in this circle is because they want me to be here. I took my lumps just like everyone else. And of course, I was different, but I loved being different. And I still love to be different. I feel like even now when I enter a room, I often feel like the only one. And I often feel that I have to represent. And maybe that's an unfair pressure to put on myself, but I do still feel that in a lot of arenas, whether it's in the media, whether it's in corporate space, whether it's eating lunch or breakfast. I just always feel like a lot of times I'm the only one. So I better put a damn good face on.
1: But I mean, you've got a massive smile when you say that, and you sound like you embrace the challenge. But is it a burden at times?
0: I don't see it as a burden, but I could see where it could be interpreted as a burden. I've spoken to disability advocates, because previously, I only advocated through sport. That was my main source of advocacy. Whereas now I'm stepping into another arena, I've been able to, you know, be in government buildings and speak to policymakers and running my own foundation. And I'm connecting with other advocates. I've seen another perspective that's just like, I'm not here to inspire you. That's great that you're inspired by me just existing, but I'm not here to inspire you. Whereas I come at that from an entirely different angle. I wake up every morning super early. I go to the gym. I post a motivational quote. Like, that is who I am. That's who I want to be. Whereas, like, I understand that there's other people with disabilities that just want to take the trash out, feed their kids, go to work, and not be like this inspiring figure. They just want to live their lives.
1: And I suppose the Paralympic movement or adaptive sports in general, there has to be space for both of those, right?
0: I totally agree. I felt like, and I still feel like this to an extent, I felt like as a Paralympic athlete, we get a lot more of the visibility. They see us, you know, now it's on TV, now it's online.

0: So I feel like us representing really well opens up people's minds to what disability actually is. It's not just wheelchairs. It's not only limb differences. There's so many different disabilities is my point. And I think the parasport movement opens people's eyes to that. Like there's no one size fits all with disability. And I think that's the truly beautiful thing about the parasport movement is you get a chance to see so many different people adapting to their circumstance and really excelling in the sport.
1: Because I remember in this country, in the UK, after London 2012, the Paralympics, there was a campaign, this superhuman narrative.
0: Superhero. Yeah, exactly. I remember.
1: And it was brilliant in terms of galvanizing real interest, and it created some superstars within the country. But there was a bit of a feeling after the games, I think, from the adaptive community who maybe play sports but have absolutely no ambition to become a Paralympic champion. They just want to keep fit. They just enjoy it. That they felt there was this pressure suddenly that every person who had a disability had to aspire to be that or be a superhero. I just wondered what your thoughts were on that.
0: Yeah. Well, first of all, the London Games was a game changer for the parasport
1: Oh,
0: movement. I
1: it
0: mean,
1: was incredible, wasn't it?
0: it was landing there. That was the first time I saw the agitos everywhere instead of the rings. There were billboards. I think there was like a 24-hour thing going on with Channel 4. You could just turn on and you would just see adaptive sports. You would just see the parasports. And I had never seen that before. And for me, London really changed the game for everyone and raised that bar to a point where people need to step up. I think what you're saying is 100% true. I think even here, like people are sick of the, well, I guess lack of a better term is inspiration porn. They don't want to be just like this inspiring figure. But there are those of us who enjoy that. If you are doing something that you deem to be inspiring and you aim to inspire, you should be looked at like that because having a disability doesn't inherently make you inspiring. It's the things you do with that disability.
1: As a two-time gold medalist then at the Paralympics, tell me about some of your favorite memories across the years, because you must have seen so much change as well.
0: I have all of my best memories include my teammates. I played with some of the best guys around. We're actually planning the 10-year anniversary for the 2016 gold September. Well, we used to be a crazy bunch, so one of the things what we were gonna do is just hang out in Vegas or something. But what we decided is that everybody is giving back to the next generation in some kind of way. So the best way to have our commemoration, event is to host a clinic for the next generation. And so all 12 guys are gonna come back, plus the coaching staff, and we're getting together through my foundation, Fly Without Limits, and we're going to host a clinic in LA, which is going to be like the backdrop for the next games. I'm so excited for that. I feel like I just danced around your question, but I really, really, I'm so excited about this event because we haven't all been in the same room since we, won that gold medal, and I'm really excited for it.
1: I want to take you back to another thing that you are famous for, not just your sporting endeavors, but that Nike campaign, the No Excuses, that I think a lot of our listeners will remember, they'll have seen.
2: I'm too weak, too slow, too big. I ate too much for breakfast. Got a headache. It's raining. My dog is sick. I can't right now. I'm not inspired. Makes me smell bad.
1: Take me back to that moment about getting involved with it. Was it something you were excited to be part of?
0: Ooh, oh my goodness. Yes. I mean, when I think of all of my favorite athletes, Michael Jordan, Kobe Bryant, LeBron James, the list goes on and on and on. They're all Nike athletes. And for me to get that opportunity to represent not only myself, but my sport, represent the para movement, and really open the doors for a lot of people where the door was closed on, that meant the world to me. Could have been anyone. I'm fortunate enough to have been selected for that role. People still talk about it to this day. That was a lifetime ago. So I feel like we really did something special.
2: Fat. I'm thin. It's too hot. I'm not right. I've got chin splint, headache, could be distracted, exerting myself too hard. I'd love to really, but I can't. Just can't. My favorite show is on.
0: I think the biggest takeaway for me was that there are a million excuses that someone like me could make, and they would be socially acceptable. Like if you saw me in my wheelchair rolling down the street and I said, "You know what? I'm too tired. I can't do this." I think mainstream society would be like, "Eh, fair. That sounds about right." But I think that me laying out all those excuses while simultaneously doing the thing. I think that was a really powerful message.
2: I got a case of the Monday, the Tuesday, the Wednesday. I don't want to do this. I'll do something else.
3: What's the New Year?
2: Next week. Might make a mistake. Got homework. Well, I feel
0: bloated. Yeah, doing the thing while, you know, simultaneously complaining that I can't do the thing, I think just made people really kind of dive in and like, what is going on? And finally, there was that crescendo at the end. It was something very, very cool. And then I think it gives the audience this aha moment. Like, wow, okay, that was powerful. That, for me, that was groundbreaking for the sport.
2: Let's slow you down. I have to do this as soon as I get a promotion. I think I'll sit this one out. And my feet hurt.
1: The big event then on the horizon, and we couldn't not talk to you about this, is the LA Paralympics. I mean, it's literally 2 years away now. I cannot believe it. It's come around so quickly. Is there a tiny part of you, Matt, that wishes you were still playing at this point to be part of that?
0: That's a great question. I feel like every time I get this question, I answer it a little bit differently. But this is how I feel. This is how I feel about it right now. I'm incredibly proud about my 20 plus year experience with the Paralympic Games. My first Paralympics was in 2004. My first national team was 2023. So I represented for a very long time, and I didn't miss a single event. It wasn't just every 4 years for me. I didn't miss a qualifier. I didn't miss a tryout. I didn't miss a practice. I was USA Basketball for the greater part of two decades. No part of me is chasing anything at this point. With my teammates, I won that gold medal. I've been awarded the individual awards. I've become a flag bearer for the delegation. I feel like I've represented myself, my country, and my sport incredibly well. And now it's time for me to put on my sport jacket, put some opportunities out there for some other people, and really create this foundation that I have with Fly Without Limits, where other next generation athletes are going to go knock those doors down that I wasn't even able to reach.
1: Tell me what it means to you then, regardless of not playing, but having the Paralympics in LA. What sort of impact could that have in the States?
0: Yeah, so I hope that our organizing committees and our media and our athletes are ready to put on a show, because this really is an opportunity to showcase what parasport is truly all about. Sometimes, you know, when the games are over in Rio or they're over in China or they're over, people have a tendency of being a bit more disconnected. But when we're right here in our home soil, I think that we have this opportunity to change perception. I don't want to make it the end all be all, but I do think it's going to give us the opportunity to shift people's view of what a person with a disability is capable of and what an athlete with a disability is capable of.
1: And are USA going to take home the gold in the wheelchair basketball?
0: Most certainly, men and women.
1: The crowd is going to be electric. And I mean, no excuses, right?
0: That's right.
1: Matt Scott and his Fly Without Limits Foundation. And with the Paralympics coming to LA in 2 years' time, who knows what it might be able to achieve. That story was taken from Not By The Playbook on the BBC World Service. And you can hear lots more fascinating stories just like that by searching Not By The Playbook wherever you get your podcasts from.

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0: Big moments.
2: What about that? Unbelievable.
0: T20. One Day Internationals. The Test Series between Australia and New Zealand.
1: Drives beautifully through extra cover for four.
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5: Hello and welcome to the Sporting Witness podcast from the BBC World Service with me, Jill Kersley. I'm taking you back to the 1970 Commonwealth Games and the amazing story of a woman from Ghana, a pioneer of African sport, who became forever known as Baby Jet.
6: There was a photo finish. The whole thing was like a magic to me. I was very surprised, but then I was just happy.
5: That's Alice Annam. This is the story of how she became known as Baby Jet, then was forgotten about, and her nickname was taken on by a new superstar.
7: The Baby Jet has landed. The way I was fast, you know, and then my looks, you know, so that was how the jet came to me.
5: But more about him later. Alice was from Accra and excelled at all sport at school. Then, still only a teenager, there came a huge moment for her.
6: And first competition was when they took me to Tokyo, 1964, for the Olympic Games, just to get experience.
8: The majestic Olympic Stadium in Tokyo, and right from the opening ceremony, an electric feeling of excitement, anticipating the triumphs and the agonies to come. Held for the first time in Asia, the event is claimed to be the largest in Olympic history. 94 nations are taking part.
6: I was 16 years old. Because of the weather, having experienced that kind of a weather before, so that had an effect on me. And you can see me shivering and maybe

0: hiding under my tracksuit. I was a little bit shy. I did a long jump. I didn't do too good. I was placed in number 28 or so. I love sports, so I was just excited to go with the team.
1: Alice was the first woman to represent Ghana at the Olympics. And despite not being near the winner's podium, she carried on. Although she originally competed in the long jump, she became a sprinter. She entered the African Games and the next Olympics, but still didn't get a medal.
0: And then, 1970.
2: Hello again from me, Geoffrey Cameron, back on duty after a pleasant holiday in the north of Scotland. The weather wasn't very good, but we still managed to have a lot of fun. In fact, the whole country is in a festive mood at the moment. Not even a national dock strike can dampen our spirits. The reason is that the 9th British Commonwealth Games are being held in Edinburgh, Scotland's capital city, and so far the Commonwealth athletes, pressmen and radio and television commentators have had nothing but praise for the Games.
0: So, I went to the Games.
1: It was time for Alice to race. First, the women's 100-metre sprint. The first time ever that this event took place at the Commonwealth Games.
0: I have to go on the blocks. I think everybody was eyeing me because... And I don't know what I was doing, but I know I was running. I was leading. I was leading, leading, leading, leading, leading, till we get to the end. There was a photo finish, and the one who won the 100 was Raylene Boyle.
1: The Australian runner, Raylene Boyle, may have won gold, but at last Alice had won a medal, the silver.
0: So after that, then we had the 200.
1: Again, Australian Raylene Boyle won. But it was silver for Alice, the first Ghanaian woman to win a medal at the Commonwealth Games. Then, the ceremony.
0: It was Queen Elizabeth who handed our medals. After we finished, her husband asked me, "So, how can you run so fast?" The only thing I remember telling him was, "I don't know."
1: Alice returned to Accra with her two silver medals, a new Ghanaian sprint record, and a new nickname.
0: You know, they were calling me Flying Queen. All sorts of names. But then when Baby Jet came in, it stuck. Baby Jet is when I ran to the finish line and set my record. But then when we get to Accra, it was a nice welcoming visiting ceremony that they had over at the airport. I was happy with all the my fans and the director for sports and some of the ministries. They didn't realize something like that is going to happen. It was a magical thing for me.
1: The Baby Jet name was cemented in a photo taken that day.
0: In the our newspapers, I saw myself standing beside our airlines, Ghana Airways or so. That's where they said Baby Jet or whatever it is.
1: Alice went on to win more medals in the African Games and then the 1974 Commonwealth Games. And she carried on being known as Baby Jet. But then there was a new Baby Jet on the scene, a footballer. Let's go back to a BBC interview in Ghana in 2010.
3: So right about now, speaking of football, I had to really, truly touch base with one of the superstars of African football, indeed one of the superstars of football in the world, period. Sunderland's finest and Ghana's finest, the mighty Asamoah Gyan, a.k.a. the Baby Jet.
4: So if I can take you back in time just a little bit, but not too far back, the World Cup, absolutely amazing performance from yourself. Can you tell us a little bit about the experience of it?
5: Yeah, we had a great World Cup. Everybody's happy. We made a continent proud, African continent proud, and of course, all the whole Ghanaians. So,
1: former footballer Asamoah Gyan fully adopted the Baby Jet nickname. He has a song featuring the name and even set up his own Baby Jet airline. His nickname was popularised by his friend,

0: a Ghanaian sports journalist, Dan Kaku Yeboah. Here he is speaking at the 13th African Games in Accra in 2023.
1: In 2003, I covered the African Games in Abuja. And by virtue of the fact that Asamoah was our fastest striker, I nicknamed him Baby Jet. Little did I know that there was an original Baby Jet before the Asamoah Baby Jet came. Ladies and gentlemen, one and only Baby Jet, Alice Anum. Oh, let's put our hands together for her.
2: I heard that Baby Jet has been given to Asamoah Gyan. He used to be a footballer. That's fine, because Ghana has maybe forgotten who I am for so many years. I didn't feel bad, because I know who I am. And with the Baby Jet, that's Alice Anum. My close friends and people that I went to school with, when they heard about somebody holding the Baby Jet, they said, no, we have to straighten this thing. They call me original Baby Jet, yes. So if you can ask Adjamwa Jan just to meet me so that we know each other.
0: So how many people in your country know you as Baby Jet then, do you think? Who's the better known Baby Jet now?
2: It's me. I am the original, yes.
0: Alice Anum, the original Baby Jet, is now living in the USA. She was speaking to me, Jill Kersley, for the Sporting Witness podcast from the BBC World Service.

0: season to win the league. Scored 62 goals, conceded 19. Of course, there is an expanded league in the Women's Super League. We've gone from 12 teams to 14. Charlton, one of three teams who have moved up to the Women's Super League from what is now WSL2, along with Crystal Palace and Birmingham, who were promoted automatically. Ball out to Neve Charts, short pass and quick to Fowler. Shaun out, looks to get there. Soko's the player who's staying with her, plays it back to the chest of Fowler. Charlton will try and head it away. Coffey collects, takes it away from Kenny, back helping out defensively, the Charlton number 10. Now a cross in from the left-hand side, Soko skies it, and in trying to clear it, she doesn't get really the contact she hoped to, and it sort of spins away and out into the seats of the Jimmy Seed stand. Manchester City have got themselves another corner.
1: How many are we up to now? Do you know, in terms of corners, it's got to be quite a few by this point.
0: I will let you know in a second. It is, yes, we're getting up to double figures, yeah. I would suggest. Another corner for Manchester City. Just over 20 minutes left to play. Have the lead here, and they found ahead. Whitehouse at the near post. So many players inside the six-yard box. And that was a header, and I think it might have been Neve Charles who got her head to that corner. But for Sophie Whitehouse clawing it away, and then players inside her six-yard box helping to clear it further. That was a second for Manchester City here at the Valley.
1: Yeah, Casper Eye again playing that corner into the near post. She's done that several times this afternoon, and it's caused quite a few problems. That one probably the closest we've come. Brilliant save by Whitehouse from Neve Charles, you're right. And then I think it was Alicia Rendell who got a block in on the second and maybe third one as well. Really is backs to the walls when it comes to defending the set pieces at the moment for Charlton.
0: We're on nine corners for Manchester City. We are not too far away from hitting double figures, and they have been reasonably effective. Obviously, they haven't led to a goal yet, but that's only due to Charlton's defending. Saves from Sophie Whitehouse. And Sissoko there absolutely leans into Beth Mead, who stayed down having gone into the advertising hoardings. But no card is being produced at the moment, as the Charlton defender then goes to check on the player that she's just taken out. Helen.
1: Yeah, it seemed a little bit of an unnecessary challenge, particularly inside her own penalty area as well. She's perhaps fortunate not to have given away a penalty, but she's obviously hurt Beth Mead, who's still on the floor down by the advertising hoardings. I'm not sure what part of her she's clutching, but yeah, a little bit of a risky one there, and an unnecessary one as much as anything. I think it's the shoulder that's hurt Beth Mead. Yeah, a dangerous challenge from Hawa Sissoko.
0: Beth Mead obviously joining from Arsenal. Neve Charles, who's joined from Chelsea, to come and join the defending champions of the Women's Super League. 15 shots for Manchester City. Five of those have been on target. Alex Greenwood's free kick, giving them the lead. Here, though, could be a chance for Bunny Shaw. And Sissoko again to the rescue. It's going to be a corner. I'll tell you what, she's taking some risks here, the Charlton defender, but currently they're paying off.
1: Yeah, that one I think she was right to. I mean, if she gets that wrong, then it is obviously a penalty. It was a fantastic ball through from Beth Mead to Bunny Shaw, and you thought she was just going to drive away with the ball, but credit to Sissoko, she kept up with her and then timed her sliding tackle to perfection.
0: So, corner for Manchester City. This is their 10th of this game. Huge scoreboard above where the corner's being taken that tells us that Manchester City have the lead. by a goal to nil, and that we are into the 73rd minute of this game. I think the referee just wanted a word with the player who's keeping an eye on Bunny Shaw for this set piece, as the corner comes in, and it will be headed away by Lobato, who did her job again. The stadium announcer here at the Valley has just asked the Charlton fans to start thinking about who they will nominate as their player of the match. And it might be one of those defenders, or perhaps their goalkeeper at the moment, Helen.
1: Yeah, she's had a good game. Sophie Whitehouse, obviously, be disappointed that she hasn't got a clean sheet, but she's made a couple of really important saves for her team. But they've defended well as a unit in front of her as well.
0: Ball out to Cass Bry, high on the Manchester City right. Comes back to Rose. Rose with the short pass forward to Hasegawa, one of those three changes. Now with Clinton, a low drive from her. Shaw at close range. Sophie Whitehouse had to be brave. She was going to get the ball, but she could have quite easily also ended up being kicked by one of Bunny Shaw's boots inadvertently.
1: Yeah, it was really clever from Bunny Shaw. She's come on the blind side of Sissoko. It was a great ball, I think, from Grace Clinton. Just lent it in behind, and Whitehouse had to be really on her toes, and she was, to come and collect it, but you thought

0: thought just for a moment that Bunny Shaw was going to do one of those little reverse sort of chipped finishes, as we know she can, but well snuffed out by the goalkeeper.
1: Charlton try and play it forward, finds the head of Kasperi, as Kenny hopes to get there first for the home side. Back to Cummings, who's now in the goal, but has the sun right on it, right in her face. It's Sophie Whitehouse who's in shade in this second half. 15 minutes left to play. Manchester City leading by a goal to nil. The goal scored from a free kick in the 36th minute. No more goals added yet in this second half by either side. But one goal will do it. A win, 3 points to extend Manchester City's lead at the top of the Women's Super League table. Ball is out to Fowler. Neve Charles goes on the overlap. Still going, Neve Charles. Johnston manages to stop her delivery. Comes in now, though, to a stretching Beth Mead, who manages to get to her head to it. Now with Coffey, turned back to Rhodes. Short pass to Pryor. Now with Hasegawa. Hasegawa forwards. Charlton get ahead to it on the edge of their penalty area. Now, though, it's with Shaw. Shaw finds the space. Shaw goes for the shot. And I think that deflected on its way wide. Manchester City have another corner. Bunny Shaw wants a goal in this game.
0: She does. She's just starting to find her feet, having come off the bench, as we saw. But, yeah, she's starting to pick up little pockets of space in and around the penalty area. And we know how dangerous that could be for Charlton.
1: We're going to see another change made in a moment for Manchester City, but I don't think before this corner is taken. Bunny Shaw's shot deflected out of play for this latest set piece. Kasperi will take.
0: That's probably the most disappointing of all the set pieces she's had so far.
1: Yes, it's sort of curled away from absolutely everybody. Now it comes forward. Neve Charles, who stayed high up the pitch. And another Charlton player has gone down. We have that head injury to Emily Van Egmond that meant that she had to be replaced in the first half.
0: Yeah, I think, is it Grace Johnston? Just got a little whack on the back of the head from Neve Charles as she went up to win the header.
1: Well, we're seeing Neve Charles do in a Manchester City shirt what we saw her do in a Chelsea shirt, which is she doesn't stay back for long, does she?
0: She doesn't, no. It's a really interesting move, that one, Neve Charles. She was obviously super successful at Chelsea, but maybe felt that game time was going to be limited. They've obviously bought Katie McCabe in this summer as well, and they've got the likes of Chloe Sarwi coming through the ranks. So maybe just felt that her opportunities would be limited, and there was an option to go to, you know, a fantastic side in Manchester City.
1: Kasperi is coming off for Manchester City. Carlotta Vamsa is coming on. Got that late equaliser in the Champions League against Bayern Munich, the former Bayer Leverkusen player. She probably enjoyed that.
0: Yeah, I'm sure she did. Yeah, particularly as it was an equaliser. But, yeah, it's always nice to score against a former rival.
1: Yeah. So more treatment to a Charlton player. 12 minutes of the 90 left to play here at the Valley. Sports Extra and the BBC World Service bringing you this commentary. We have full coverage from Rugby League Super League semi-final between Wigan Warriors and Wakefield Trinity coming up on Sports Extra later. Commentary on 5 Live from Twickenham of the Women's Rugby Union World Champions England taking on New Zealand in the Global Series. 6:06 at 7 o'clock. And then Aaron Paul with you to bring you all the build-up to England's men in their UEFA Nations League clash with Spain at Wembley. Kick-off in that match is at 7:45. That was almost a World Cup final not that long ago, wasn't it? But it wasn't. But Spain were the World Cup winners in the summer.

0: So everything's okay now. Is the good news. And White House plays it forward from the Charlton goal. Comes to Hutton. Out for a throw-in that Vamsa will take. Out to Charles on the left-hand side for the visitors. Forward to Hasegawa. Now comes more central. Fowler and Shaw are waiting for it. The pass is blocked. Ball will come out to Hutton. Hutton forward to Kenny. Rose is staying with her. Kenny's rather optimistically trying to get the ball back there. Doesn't manage to do so.
1: Yeah, Rose did really well there. Used her strength and quality on the ball to wriggle out of a tight situation. Sets her team back on the front foot again.
0: We're into the last 10 minutes here at the Valley. Will it just be the one goal that separates these two sides at full time? Infield from Vamsa to Mead. Pink boots from the former Arsenal player, now wearing Manchester City colours. And it's with her again, Meads. Clinton tries to get there before Sissoko. Sissoko, though, comes across. Plays the ball forwards. Goes out of play just in front of the Manchester City head coach. Vamsa with the throw. To Rose, squared to Pryor, now out to Charles on the left-hand side, passes the ball into Hasegawa, back to Hasegawa again, who's just got that ability to just wriggle away from opponents. Picked up by Vamsa as Charlton looked to play it forward, cut it back, and there's an interception by Fitzgerald, and it was important she got there first, Fitzgerald, because that pass, if it found Grace Clinton, might have opened up an opportunity, Helen.
1: Yeah, definitely, really well covered by Fitzgerald. It looked for a second that Grace Clinton was going to step onto that and have an effort at goal, but she did really well to cover the space and deny Manchester City the opportunity, and then comes out and wins a free kick for her team as well.
0: Charlton with that free kick deep inside their own half, so it's Lobato to take it. Mead and Clinton either side of Flannery. The applause will tell you that it was the Charlton player who held on to it. But then the ooze will tell you that she's unfortunately lost it. And now it'll go out another throw-in for Manchester City. 7 minutes left on the clock. A free kick from Alex Greenwood. The only goal scored so far in this game. Manchester City heading back up the M1 at some stage, I imagine it is.
1: Yeah,
0: with some, 3 points.
1: Yeah, get across London first and then over to the M1.
0: Well, that'll take you about 2/3 of your time. Yeah, you are in southeast London here. You've got the whole of the city to navigate. Here it's with Flannery. Back to Lobato. Short pass forward to Fitzgerald, lost to Meads. Now Fowler drops down onto the pitch. Referee says play on.

0: It's Grace Johnston who was racing forward. She's not the biggest of players, is she, the Charlton defender?
1: No, they've got a few little ones. Kira Flannery in the middle as well is quite small, but technically very good players. They get about the pitch well.
0: Vamsa tries to play it again. She seems to be looking for Grace Clinton with these passes, the German, from the right-hand side. The ball is with Clinton now. And she leaves it for Mead. Mead into Hasegawa. Hasegawa back out to Vamsa. Vamsa in, Buddy Short gets her head to it, but heads it wide. She'll always find those opportunities, the Jamaican international. The cross came in, Bunny Short managed to make contact with her head, but it'll go out for a goal kick.
1: It was a delicious cross from Vamsa on the right, really whipped it in to the path of her centre-forward teammate, just couldn't guide it on target.
0: So Corhonen now comes off for the last 5 minutes of this game, and Ellie Mason is the player who replaces her. Northern Ireland international, came from Birmingham City last season. That's the last sub window. There we go.
1: Keep an eye on that bench.
0: Yeah, I know.
1: Don't try and make any more.
0: Don't let them make any more changes. 5 minutes left to play. Manchester City holding on to a 1-0 lead at the moment. Here it's with Mason. She's just come off the bench. Now Sissoko wasn't hugely confident that that ball was going to roll back to a goalkeeper, so cleared it away. Now with Ndow. Clinton stays with her. And it ends up going out for a Manchester City throw to the left-hand side of the Charlton 18-yard box. Thrown straight to the chest of Shaw. Shaw then sort of lifts it over her head to find Mead. Mead to Vamsa. Mason stays with the German. Now Charlton forward to Hutton. Back to goal, not quite on halfway. Loses the ball immediately as it comes forward to Clinton with a bit of space in midfield. She decided to turn it back to Coffey. 88 on the clock. Now all the way back to Rose. Are Manchester City happy to just hold on to this ball until full time? Leading by a goal to nil, heading towards a fourth successive win, a 100% start to this Women's Super League season for the defending champions. Now it's with Mead. Puts in a ball from the right-hand side that hangs up into the air and then is collected by Sophie Whitehouse. 88 on the clock. Do Manchester City at this point, Helen Ward, think they've done their job? They're going to take the 3 points home.
1: I think as long as Bunny Shaw's on the pitch, her teammates are looking for her. I've noticed Grace Clinton, Beth Mead, they're all trying to find their number nine. They know what goals mean to her. And I think while she's on the pitch, she'll be demanding that the ball keeps coming into the box. She won't want to see her defenders keeping it across the back line. So while they'll be happy for the 3 points, of course, that's the main priority. But I think having her on the pitch means there's always another chance of a goal.
0: 21 goals in 22 Women's Super League games last season for Bunny Shaw.
1: Yeah, it's incredible. Her stats are, you can see now she's getting frustrated with the ball going across the defence. She wants the ball up top. She wants to get another chance to get herself a goal.
0: And in the summer, of course, there was rumours that she might be leaving. As here it drops to Grace Clinton. Clinton flicks it across to the run of Neve Charles. Neve Charles with the ball from the left-hand side. That wasn't too far away from Shaw, but it was close enough to Sophie Whitehouse for her to pick it up. She wants to launch it back out to put her team in attack mode. Comes out to Mason. Mason then turns it all the way back to Lobato. But yeah, Bunny Shaw then waiting for a kind of special Manchester City. They had a media day, didn't they, with all the fans. And she said, I've got a big announcement to make. Everyone's thinking, oh, she's going. So I'm staying.
1: Yeah, it's a strange time. You can't see someone like

0: like that going between clubs within the WSL, I think, regardless of the money. But for Manchester City to keep hold of her, I think, was massive for them, and a big difference as to whether they can retain their title or not.
1: I think you could see a team in Europe fancying her. Yeah, definitely. Right, how much time will we have at the end of the 90? We're about 20 seconds away from the answer.

0: least 3 minutes left. Sports Extra and the World Service. Charlton nil, Manchester City one. With that game between Arsenal and Chelsea to come tomorrow on 5 Live. Throw-in for the home side, I think, or is that, and that might be a free kick. Oh no, it is a throw-in. Mason to take the throw. A minute of the three have elapsed. Ball bounces a couple of times on its way out of play for Cummings to collect. And as things stand, Helen, this is going to lead to a fourth successive win for Manchester City, a fourth successive defeat for Charlton. But do you think only losing by a goal to nil against Manchester City is a step forward for Charlton, do you think, considering their recent results?
1: I do, yeah. I think they've been, you know, really competitive in this game. And I don't want to be patronising towards them at all, but sometimes you can take a lot out of a performance, even if the result hasn't gone your way. You know, and you look at that chance for Corhan and earlier in the game, the header, they could easily have got themselves back on level terms. And it's taken a free kick from a world-class player to break the deadlock. And really, Sophie Whitehouse has made some saves, of course she has, but none of them have been, you know, full stretch. It's not like her goal's been peppered. So I think they'll take a lot from this performance, even if it's not any points. And they're moving forward. If you can do that against the best team in the league, arguably, then it gives them confidence. But that's what they have to do. They have to be consistent with it. They can't only turn up against the big teams.
0: Less than a minute left. Charlton have a free kick and Sophie Whitehouse has come up to take it. It's probably about 10 or so yards inside the Manchester City half. Whitehouse with the free kick, clipped forward by Ndaw, sort of back-heeled it on its way wide. And I think Cummings, the Manchester City goalkeeper, well, I was going to say she might have to retrieve that from the stands, but instead she can pick up another ball. Multiple balls being used here. And I imagine as she takes this goal kick, the full-time whistle might be blown by Megan Wilson. And it is the last act of the game. The full-time whistle goes here at the Valley. Charlton remain bottom of the table. 4 defeats out of 4. Manchester City have now won all 4 of their games in their start of the defence of their Women's Super League title. We were saying, Helen, really, during commentary, you know, ultimately, Manchester City go home with all 3 points.
1: Yeah, and that's what they want. Sandwiched in between those 2 Champions League games, the aim of this weekend would have been get down to London, get 3 points and get home, recover and get ready for another game in Europe in the week. So, yeah, it's not their finest performance. It was relatively comfortable for the most part, but while it's only 1 goal, there's always that little bit of doubt in your mind that you might not take home all 3 points. But they got it done. They had opportunities to add to their total, but by and large, they controlled the game without having really to get out of second gear.
0: So at full time here at the Valley on Sports Extra and the BBC World Service, it has finished Charlton 0, Manchester City 1.
2: The Women's Super League, live on the BBC World Service.
3: Thanks to Emma Jones and to Helen Ward. So it is Manchester City, 4 wins out of 4 at the start of the Women's Super League title defence for them. On top of the table after that performance, and as Emma was saying during commentary, a big week to come for Manchester City with Real Madrid in the Champions League group stage on Thursday, and then

0: They face Arsenal next Sunday. Perhaps one of the first real tests in the Women's Super League for them this season. A real big one anyway. That's coming up. But it was Alex Greenwood's free kick then that separated the two teams today. And for Charlton Athletic, they're one of the three sides that have been promoted into the Women's Super League, which has been extended to 14 teams for this season. And despite the fact they are yet to put their first point on the board, as I was saying during commentary, an encouraging display from Charlton. Karen Hills, their head coach, is speaking in the huddle to the team on the pitch at the Valley. The home side not coming away with anything today in a tough one against the champions, but can be pleased, I'm sure, with their efforts. So the Women's Super League will continue. There's another game later this Saturday. The London City Lionesses face Brighton and Hove Albion, two clubs with big ambitions in the women's game. And then on Sunday, we've got more live action for you on Sports World with the London Derby between Chelsea and Arsenal, both teams unbeaten this season, but that doesn't tell the whole story. Chelsea have already had victories over Manchester United 5-0. They were 4-0 winners over Austria Vienna in the Champions League in midweek. Arsenal have scored just twice, though, in three league matches and needed a late penalty to win their Champions League opener in Denmark. Here is the Arsenal head coach, Renny Slagers, who says it's too early to be worried about their lack of goals.
1: I think it's been clear that we wanted more points, so the two draws we're not happy with. And I don't think we need to over-dramatise the performances, but of course we want to and need to score and win games, and we're of course very aware of it, and that's where we are now, and we're looking ahead to Sunday.
0: So on Sunday then, a win would see Chelsea become the first side in Women's Super League history to beat Arsenal four consecutive times in the league. Here is their head coach, Sonia Bompasteur, who says it's a match they always look forward to.
2: Two great teams against each other. So when you are passionate about football, as a head coach and players, you want to be involved in those games. So yeah, we are really excited to go on the game on Sunday. We are playing home at Stamford Bridge. We are hoping for our fans to come and to support us, and hopefully we'll put a strong performance to have a great afternoon.
0: So Chelsea against Arsenal is a match you can hear live here on the BBC World Service this Sunday in the Women's Super League. Now, still to come this Saturday in Formula One, the Mercedes of George Russell won a dramatic Azerbaijan Grand Prix, finishing just ahead of Red Bull's Max Verstappen. His teammate Isaac Hadjar was third. Championship leader Kimi Antonelli finished fifth after starting from 16th. So his lead in the championship has now been cut to 66 points. We'll be in Baku later to reflect on that. And coming up next, we're focusing on qualifying for the Africa Cup of Nations. It's underway for the tournament that'll be held next year, and we'll reflect on some of the big performances over the last few days. That's all after the news.
3: BBC News with Sue Montgomery. Pope Leo has celebrated Mass in the Place de la Concorde in central Paris, leading hundreds of thousands of people in prayer at a giant open-air service. The Pope made special mention of young people, praising their enthusiasm and commitment within the Christian community. Before the Mass, the Pope rode down the Champs-Élysées in an open-top Pope-mobile. Police in South Africa say they've found another body in Ekurhuleni, bringing the number of women found dead there over the past 2 months to 10. The country is one of the world's highest rates of violence against women. Bangladesh has launched a nationwide measles rubella campaign targeting 3.4 million unvaccinated children amid its worst ever measles outbreak. So far, more than 1,000 children have died. Tens of thousands have been infected. Police in northwest Pakistan say at least 11 people have been killed and 30 others injured in a bomb attack in Dera Ismail Khan district. The Tehrik-e-Taliban Pakistan militants have carried out bombings against security forces in the past. Ireland's football team have now appeared at a pre-match news conference ahead of tomorrow's game with Israel, having initially stayed away. It's been confirmed that the controversial Nations League fixture will go ahead. There's been growing opposition in the Irish Republic to playing this match because of the war in Gaza. Thousands have rallied in Madrid to protest at the government's handling of the recent migrant influx into Spain's northern African territory of Ceuta. Today's protest was organised by right

0: right-leaning civil society platform. The International Union for Conservation of Nature has warned the wildfires that tore through Indonesian Borneo's vast tropical forests have put pressure on critically endangered orangutans. BBC News.
1: Hello, I'm Lee James. Welcome back to Sports World. We've brought you action from the Women's Super League, where Manchester City have made it 4 wins out of 4 with a 1-0 win over Charlton Athletic. We'll be reflecting a little later on George Russell's victory in Baku at the Azerbaijan Grand Prix. And we were talking earlier, of course, about the news that has sent shockwaves around English football. 3 years ago, Manchester City were charged and referred to an independent commission over alleged breaches that were said to have taken place between 2009 and 2018. Well, the verdicts appear to be in, with Manchester City has been found guilty of the majority of the 115 financial rule breaches they were charged with. It follows the initial charges brought forward in February 2023 relating to those Premier League financial rules. So fans of Manchester City really taking stock on what this will mean for the club. And speaking to the supporters in a statement, the City chairman, Khaldun Al-Mubarak, has said in the last hour that this club matters to me and you have shown and told me time and time again how much Manchester City matters to you. This is why I'm writing to you today. He goes on to say the Premier League process still has a long way to run and our confidence and intent in proving the club's innocence is just as strong as when this began. There are so many things I would like to be able to share with you to help you understand and why we feel so confident in our position, but the strict confidentiality of the legal process and our determination to respect it means I cannot do that at the moment. That's a selection of the statement to Manchester City supporters from the City chairman, Khaldun Al-Mubarak, today. More reaction if we get it, and we'll continue to focus that, of course, over the next days, weeks and months as that case continues. Right now, though, we're going to focus on African football and the road to the next Men's Africa Cup of Nations beginning this week. The 2027 tournament will be staged across 3 countries, with 24 nations set to compete for the continent's biggest prize. Before we get there, there's a long qualification campaign to navigate, as our football reporter John Bennett explains.
2: Hello, Lee. It only seems like yesterday that we were in Rabat watching open-mouthed as Senegal walked off the pitch in protest and then Brahim Diaz chipped that penalty straight to Edouard Mendy. But here we are again, another Africa Cup of Nations to look forward to. And this one feels extra special. It's the first time that 3 nations will jointly host the tournament. And more significantly, it means that the AFCON will be back in East Africa for the first time in 51 years. 1976 was the last time the tournament was hosted in the region, when Ethiopia was the venue for Morocco's 1 and so far only AFCON title. Although, of course, officially they also won the last one. But let's see what the Court of Arbitration for Sport has to say about that. They're calling AFCON 2027 Pamoja, because that's the Swahili word meaning together or unity. In this case, unity between the 3 East African hosts. As for qualifying, there's no time to lose with the tournament only months away. So it's fairly simple. 12 groups of 4. The top 2 in the groups qualify for the tournament. There are no playoffs or best third place teams or anything like that. The only complication is that Kenya, Uganda and Tanzania are already qualified as hosts, but they will be taking part in the qualification process to give them match practice. So in their groups, 3 teams are fighting it out for 1 qualification place, with the host going through no matter what. And the qualification process will end in March, when we will know the 24-team lineup for the next AFCON. I might see you there again, Lee. Let's hope for more drama, although maybe not as much as back in January. I still haven't recovered from all that.
1: John Bennett, thank you very much. I was just thinking, well, surely it can't be as dramatic as that again, but this is African football. It probably will be. Lots to get our teeth into then over the next half an hour or so as we assess the major nations who are hoping to make their mark on the road to East Africa to the Cup of Nations of 2027. Alongside me is the former defender who represented Sierra Leone at the 2021 Africa Cup of Nations, the former Spurs and Liverpool player, Stephen Colker. Stephen, great to have you with us.
3: Great to be here, Lee. How are you doing?
1: Very good indeed. And we're here. We're beginning then on the road to AFCON. You've had that experience, of course, of being there with Sierra Leone. But for a player, whatever nation they're playing for, you know, what does it feel like at the start of this campaign then to be getting things underway? And you really want to make a good start, don't you?
3: Yeah, I've been a little bit, well, starting for me with a mix of emotions, really. I did the excitement, of course, the what can be, the endless possibilities. And then also a little bit of nerves because, you know, I'm feeling the pressure, you've got the weight of the nation. There's so much expectation, especially in Sierra Leone, that us as a team will take them to glory. And I certainly felt that, you know, representing the country, that, you know, there's pressure there. So I feel it'd be a mix of emotions for most players, as I said, excitement, nerves. And it's so important to get off to a good start, get 3 points in the bag.
1: And you've played football representing Sierra Leone all over the continent, but for the Africa Cup of Nations to be hosted in East Africa then in the three countries, Kenya, Uganda and Tanzania, it will be over half a century since it was last in that part of the continent in Ethiopia. So really huge for those nations as well.
3: Yeah, it's huge. I think it's great that they got the opportunity to do it. I've actually never played or been to East Africa, so I'm really looking forward to it. I'm hoping to go over there, and I really hope to be watching Sierra Leone during my time there. So, yeah, fantastic to have them hosting it, and I'm sure they'll do great.
1: Well, as John was saying there, of course, those three co-hosts are still part of this qualifying process, although we know they will all be playing in the tournament, and we'll get on to Sierra Leone in just a short while, because we're going to start with Senegal, one of the major powers, of course, of African football, a team beginning a new chapter, though, under a very familiar name. Patrick Vieira is the new head coach of the Teranga Lions, taking his first job in international management and returning to the country of his birth. So he succeeds Pape Diaw after Senegal's disappointment in the World Cup and, of course, yet to be resolved, the last Africa Cup of Nations, which they won on the pitch against Morocco, which was then awarded to the then host. So Vieira then started his campaign then with a 1-1 draw against Mozambique on Friday. Now, after the match, he said, "We've identified the shortcomings. We'll bridge the gaps with hard work." Let's bring in the Senegalese football journalist then, Babacar Diarra, to reflect a little on this performance then, Babacar. First of all, though, how has Vieira's appointment been received in Senegal, and what's the expectation there from him?
4: Well, Lee, it was quite weird because the announcement happened in the middle of the summer in August, but he actually signed just a few days before the first game he coached yesterday against Mozambique. And during the month of August, the rumors were like, is he actually going to take the team? Because he wasn't sure about the guarantees of the federation, especially after what happened. And it was a lot of issues during the World Cup between Pape Diaw and the federation. When he had the guarantees, then the people in Senegal started to think about what he did in the past with Crystal Palace, of course, but also in France with Nice and Strasbourg. And we can't say that Patrick Vieira has been a great coach so far. He didn't really brought his team really far, for example, in the European Cups. And I think right now people are still doubting him as a head coach.
1: So a few doubts there then. Stephen, would you go along with that? It's difficult, isn't it, for a coach to come in, no matter their past pedigree as a player, having had club experience, which Patrick Vieira has, but to come into international situation like this, Stephen, where you don't get very long with the players to impose your ideas, and obviously has had to start straight away and has begun with the draw.
3: Yeah, it's an extremely difficult thing to do. Extremely difficult. You know, when you're a head coach at a club, you have so much time. Usually you have a pre-season behind you as well, where you get 6 to 8 weeks to work with the players. You know, international duty, you've got what, 2, 3, maybe 4 days maximum where you can work with a team before you start your first game. You also got issue around squad selection. You don't know the players. You may have seen them play, but it's a difference between seeing players play and actually knowing the players, knowing who you can trust, who you can rely on. So he'd have had so much work to do between signing and getting the first game out of the way. I think that, I mean, there's no doubt about his playing career, that's for sure. I think as a coach, he's had a mixed start to his coaching career, but I really like this appointment. I think that it's great that he's gone to his homeland, and he's gonna try to build on what they've already had in recent years, which, you know, Senegal's for me the strongest team in Africa. You know, they're on par with Morocco, and you know there is an expectation that, you know, Vieira will take them to another level. So I'm really excited to see. A draw isn't the worst start, of course, it would have been for a win, but he's got an opportunity to do that next week.
1: Yeah, starting off with a draw against Mozambique then, Babacar, what did you make then of that performance? Very early days, he hasn't had long with the players. Were the signs encouraging, though? What did you make of the performance?
4: Well, it was interesting, especially in the first half, because he had to start with new players like Lamine Sy as a right back, and he decided to put up front Abdallah Sima, who plays with Lens alongside Nicolas Jackson. And honestly, the first part of the game was really interesting, and you could see that the new players wanted to prove they are hungry. But something happened in the second half, maybe the fact that they didn't play a lot of game together impacted the quality of the rest of the game, and that's why they couldn't score the second goal. But honestly, and he mentioned that after the game in the press conference, the first half was really, really solid.
1: So a solid first half. Something to build on then, Babacar. You mentioned some of those younger players coming through because they've lost the experience of the likes of Sadio Mane, Edouard Mendy retiring from international football as well. Does it feel like it's the start of a new project then, and something that Vieira is going to build for, not just for this Cup of Nations, but towards the next World Cup?
4: Yeah, sure. And by the way, you have to remember that two key players didn't play yesterday, Illiman Ndiaye and Ismaël Assar, because they were suspended. So it's not the best team that he was able to put on the pitch. But his biggest mission right now, I think, is to, I would say, get rid, but with a nice touch, not one day like you can't kick Sadio Mane, Kadiou Koulibaly and Idrissa Gueye like that. But he has to start the transition, and he has to do it with a nice touch and with in a gentle way, I would say, because in Africa the whole player they don't live like that. You have to be really smart in the way you do it.
1: Yeah, it's about making that transition, isn't it, Stephen, towards, you know, the next big tournaments, of course, the Cup of Nations, but then the World Cup. And you were saying you believe they are really on a par with Morocco, have moved up to number 5 in the world rankings, the highest of any African team. So high hopes then, Stephen, from you for what Senegal can achieve, not just at the Africa Cup of Nations, but going forward to the next World Cup?
3: Yeah, certainly. I think that they've been incredible in recent years, absolutely incredible. I know the World Cup campaign wasn't the best, but putting that aside, even to get to the World Cup, it's not an easy thing to do, right? So I'm sure that they've built a really good squad, and they've done that around Sadio Mane. And I'm just listening in there and I'm thinking, yes, I understand the idea of sort of putting out the older players and bringing in the new players and working towards the future. But I think there's a balance, because I think having the likes of Sadio Mane around the experienced players can help offer that balance with the younger players coming through. So I really feel that it's actually important to have a bit of both in your squad. So it's going to be interesting to see what Patrick Vieira decides to do with that.
1: And Babacar, just on the next game then, it's against Ethiopia, who were beaten 1-0 by Sudan in their opening qualifier match, another game played away from home. What are your expectations then for this next one?
4: Well, I mentioned that, but Illiman Ndiaye and Ismaël Assar will be back. So, of course, the team might be stronger and more ambitious on the pitch, but a win is expected by the Senegalese back in the country, because you can't drop 4 points in two games to start your campaign and to start your mandate. Then the doubt will be higher around Patrick Vieira. And just to make a fun note about his start, he's struggling to pronounce the name of the players in press conferences, and The day before the game, he said Manio Sané instead of Sadio Mané, which was, of course, not well received back in the country.
1: Well, he's got time. He's going to work on that, I'm sure, as well as what's on the pitch. So that.

0: is to come for Senegal, for Patrick Vieira, a next match against Ethiopia. Babacar, thank you very much for being with us. The Senegalese football journalist, Babacar Diarra. Stephen Colker's staying with us because we're going to move from Senegal to Nigeria now. Another African football giant looking for a fresh start. The Super Eagles failed to qualify for this year's World Cup after losing to the Democratic Republic of Congo on penalties in the African playoffs. So as Nigeria begins a new AFCON qualifying campaign this week, is this the moment to reset Nigerian football? Well, they made a good start. They came from behind to beat Madagascar 2-1 on Friday. Here's coach Eric Schell, who says conceding early shouldn't detract from a good performance.
1: Well, I don't think that the first half was very bad. Like I said, we did one mistake. And after that, if you watch again the game, you will see that we have maybe five or six chances to score a goal. So sometimes the football is like that. You play against a low block, it's very difficult to score a goal. And after we have a second game in Guinea-Bissau, this is not the same same team. They have their strengths, their weaknesses. So I have to think about what we will do in Guinea-Bissau.
0: As Eric Schell, let's bring in the Nigerian football journalist Oluwaseuna Okeleji. And Sheena, let's talk about the match first of all, then. Nigeria starting with a 2-1 comeback victory over Madagascar. Were there still a few warning signs there? What did you make of the performance?
2: I think Nigeria tend to start qualifying pretty poorly in the last couple of years. And I think there were glimpses of some of the things that Eric Schell noticed when he took over the team. He didn't expect such mistakes from his team. He wanted a dominant performance. He was talking about scoring three goals and all of that. Fortunately, the Super Eagles didn't get to spread their wings early, and they were made to pay for that. I think the fans became so aggressive towards them, wondering why they were playing the way they were playing, especially from the AFCON, the highs of the AFCON that they saw Eric Schell's team play. But luckily for them, they bounced back with two goals, quality goals, to get the team back on track. I think at this point, even Eric Schell himself is saying he's excited that he has 3 points. And he would really get back walking and help his team get on. But 3 points was quite the target, and they got it.
0: And with Victor Osimhen out injured, Sheena, pleasing as well to see a debut goal for George Alenakena as well to make an immediate impact?
2: I think Osimhen was there. He came and he watched the team from the VIP section of the stadium. He quickly saw how George Alenakena could actually be the next man to take over from him. And George himself has proven himself to the Nigerian fans. They adore him already. They like him already. And scoring on your debut could be something quite important. And I think that's a good sign for Nigeria going forward.
0: Stephen, always a good sign, isn't it, to come in and score a goal? And the wider point as well Sheena was making there, Stephen, is that starting with a win so important for Nigeria as well. They failed to win their opening four games in the last World Cup qualifying.
3: Yeah, absolutely. I mean, look, it wasn't the game that, let's say, we were hoping for or expecting from Nigeria, but it was a win. And I think that is the most important thing when you're performing in knockout football or qualification, sorry, you just want to get the points on the board. You just want to get the points on the board. And I'm sure as the points build, then the momentum will build and the performances will improve. But I would say it goes down as a good start.
0: So Nigeria starting with a win. We'll get on to their next game in just a moment. But Sheena, from a wider point of view, the NFF leadership has gone through significant change. It's been this very difficult period, hasn't it, for Nigerian football, for both the men's and the women's senior teams, missing out on World Cups.
2: It's the biggest disappointment for Nigeria in the last 20 years, not to have the women team never present at the World Cup, not being there. I think Nigerian football at the moment, people say it's in turmoil and all of that. But as it is right now, I think for a lot of Nigerians, they believe that there will be changes, and the changes will come from positive results. And I think positive results is what they've gotten so far. Nigerian football needs a complete change. And of course, and overall, in terms of management, in terms of structure, in terms of planning and all of that, a big disappointment for all the Super Falcons and a huge one for Nigeria, missing back-to-back World Cup in the men's category. People in the country want a change. The media wants a change. And I think that's the next step for Nigeria.
0: Can this be a real reset then for the men's team in particular, as we're talking about Eric Schell remains in charge? But, you know, it can that really happen, that reset? Because as you say, what's gone on in the past surely can't be allowed to happen again.
2: I think there will be that change. There will really be that change because I think for the first time Nigeria are intentional about what they need to do to fix the structural defect and, of course, a lot of administrative issues that have actually plagued Nigeria and, of course, affected the national team. I believe this time around, with the support of FIFA and with the support of CAF and the understanding of FIFA, I believe they can actually make a turn. I know Gabby will be smiling and laughing because DRC beat Nigeria to the last World Cup. I think come bring the Leopards some other time, the new Super Eagles will actually get Gabby and his Leopards crying.
0: Yeah, well, we'll see about that then. But the DR Congo off to a win as well. But I mean, Stephen, you know, Nigeria have, you know, such hugely talented players. But we've talked, haven't we, about the pressures that come from playing for a major African nation. You know, how much can that pressure affect the players when things aren't going well, behind scenes perhaps as well, it's not settled, you know, can that have the impact on the pitch as well, like we've been seeing with Nigeria?
3: Yeah, absolutely. And the pressure of playing for Nigeria is huge. I've got a lot of friends who play there and who have played there, and they all tell me the same. There is such a huge expectation. You know, they're a huge nation in Africa, and the fans expect such demands that they get success. And the pressure can, you know, as a player, look, we the professional players, right? And they're used to dealing with pressure at club level, certainly. And, you know, you've got big players in that team who play in the Premier League, they're playing in the Turkish Super League, et cetera. They're used to handling, you know, the pressure from fans. But when it comes to your home nation and you've got your family and everyone else depending on it, it is a different kind of feeling. So absolutely, that affects it. But that, for me, when you look at the squad, hey, you need your Osimhen, you need your Calvin Bassey, you need your Wobi to step up and be leaders. You know, when the team are feeling the pressure, you need the big players who have experience to step up and help guide the youth.
0: Well, Nigeria are next in action on Tuesday with a trip to Guinea-Bissau, who beat Tanzania 2-0 on Friday. And Sheena, securing victory in that opener really important because if we look at the group, Nigeria in with Madagascar, with Guinea-Bissau effectively battling for the one qualification place because Tanzania, as co-hosts, already assured of their spot at next year's final. So a huge game on Tuesday against Guinea-Bissau then.
2: A very huge one. I was speaking to some of the players last night after the win over Madagascar, and they said they do not want to make the same mistake they made during the World Cup qualifying. They need to win every game, home and away. They said they are going to Guinea-Bissau. They are aware of the danger. Guinea-Bissau beat Nigeria in Abuja a couple of years ago. Some of the players are still in the squad and they are well aware of that. So I think going into that game, they know there's only one ticket to get to the AFCON in 2027. And I don't think Nigeria want to sleep again. I think it's going to be a huge fight for them in Bissau and they really need a win. And that's what they will be going for.
0: That's Oliver Sheena Okaleji with myself, Lee James, and Stephen Colker then, as we're reflecting a little bit more then on the qualifying for the Africa Cup of Nations. Let's stay in West Africa, Stephen, and turn to Sierra Leone then. They began their campaign by throwing away a two-goal half-time lead. They lost 3-2 to Zimbabwe. They're in their group of qualifying is Group E. So also in that group, as Sheena was mentioning, the DR Congo, who beat Equatorial Guinea by 2-0. So what do you make of that performance then, Stephen, first of all, for Sierra Leone in what is going to be an extremely tight group to start out with a defeat in that manner?
3: I really felt that first half, not only the scoreline, but the performance was good, was really good. I thought it was a really positive start to the campaign, and we've struggled for so many years to have a positive start, and then the second half it just fell away, and it fell away really quickly. That was a heavy defeat, a defeat that, as I said, I couldn't see coming based on the first half performance. But the boys have to regroup now, because we were speaking about Nigeria getting 3 points on the board straight away. Sierra Leone could have done with that. You know, I've been part of a couple of campaigns there. We always start badly and it costs us. So and the boys will be fully focused to go again and make things right ASAP.
0: Yeah, they next play Equatorial Guinea, that match we played in Yaoundé in Cameroon, and obviously imperative that they can come away with something from that, of course. You've played at an Africa Cup of Nations with Sierra Leone. What does a tournament like that mean to Sierra Leone to be able to have a chance for this current generation to go back and play in the finals?
3: I played for England many, many years ago, and when I got the call to go to Sierra Leone, I wasn't sure what it was going to look like. I really wasn't. But when I went to Sierra Leone and I tasted that feeling pre-AFCON, when you've got thousands and thousands of people in the street to, you know, give us the send off, share the love, pray for us, all of that, the emotion that comes with it. For me, listen, it was such an unbelievable experience, and I really hope with the squad that they've got, with the likes of Juma Barr and many other like young players coming through, I really hope that Sierra Leone can go to AFCON and beyond, not just go to AFCON and be there as a tourist, go to AFCON, perform, get out the group, and then World Cup will be the next aim.
0: Aiming high, and there's a long way to go, of course, in qualifying. But after that opening defeat, really imperative then Sierra Leone bounce back against Equatorial Guinea in their latest qualifier in Group E. Stephen, as always, thanks so much for being with us.
3: Your absolute pleasure. Have a great afternoon.
0: Now, Stephen Colker, just to say, Morocco, who started their qualifying campaign with a 2-0 win over Gabon on Friday, it's lifted them to fifth in the FIFA World Rankings, the highest ranking ever achieved by an African nation in football history. Two matches in Group D of qualifying. It finished Kenya 1, Eritrea 1, South Africa leading Guinea 2-1, deep into added on time. Now, the Republic of Ireland's UEFA Nations League match against Israel on Sunday will go ahead in Hungary, but only after a day of intense player meetings. There's been growing opposition in the Irish Republic to playing this match because of the war in Gaza. Ireland's Saturday morning press conference and training session were both delayed. 4 hours later, the CEO of the Irish FA, David Carell, confirmed the players voted by a significant majority to play the game.
4: We all entered into this window with our intention to fulfil these fixtures. This morning, a player expressed their discomfort with fulfilling this fixture to the head coach and indicated their intent to withdraw from the squad. This new variable required time and deliberation for the rest of the squad to consider. What proceeded was another 4 hours of conversations, predominantly amongst the players themselves, but also at times with the coaching staff and at times with the executive. Ultimately, within the last maybe 90 minutes, we carried out a vote amongst the squad, and it was a significant majority that was returned with the intention to continue. So, based on that, the association took the decision on behalf of Irish football that this fixture would continue as we have always intended.
0: That's the CEO of the Irish FA, David Carell. And speaking at a delayed press conference then, just a few moments ago, this was the Ireland coach, Jaime Helgrinsson, when asked whether the players are in the right frame of mind for the game to go ahead.
5: We will see. Obviously, this affects all of them. And like I said, just now, nobody is comfortable at the moment, and probably wasn't when we went, but it's about limiting the damage, both personally and also for Irish football, that we need to find some solution on it. There's nothing that we do, there's no action that we do that everybody will agree to. So we need to find the solution that will limit the damage for us as a group, for Ireland as a nation, and for the association, future of football in Ireland. So we don't know what the consequences would be if we don't play the game. But obviously, a lot of players share a common feeling. So it's two choices, and both are tough and bad. And it's kind of a situation you can't win.
0: That's the Icelandic head coach of the Republic of Ireland, Jaime Helgrinsson. This is Sports World. We're back after the latest news.
6: BBC News with Sue Montgomery. Pope Leo has celebrated Mass in the Place de la Concorde in central Paris, leading hundreds of thousands of people in prayer in a giant open-air service. The Mass began after the Pope rode down the Champs-Élysées in an open-top Pope Mobile. Many politicians were present, including the far-right leaders Marine Le Pen and Jordan Bardella, and a former president, Nicolas Sarkozy. Our religion editor is Aline McBull.
7: though only 5% of people in this famously secular country are estimated to attend church regularly, the French welcome for the Pope has been warm and effusive, with large crowds lining the streets as the Pope passes, and his speech at UNESCO, his homily at Notre Dame Cathedral, and his prayer vigil at the Stade de France getting rolling coverage.
6: Police in South Africa say they've found another body in Ekurhuleni, bringing the number of women found dead there over the past 2 months to 10. The murders have caused nationwide outrage. Here's our Global Affairs reporter, Mimi Swaby.
8: No further details were given apart

0: apart from the fact that the body was found in the Tembisa township. The nine other victims were mostly in their 20s and 30s, with some discovered stripped of their clothes and showing signs of sexual assault. Earlier this week, hundreds of people attended the funeral of Elizabeth Moselechoma, one of the nine women whose deaths are being investigated. A government minister told mourners police were working to track down those behind the murders. South Africa has one of the world's highest rates of violence against women, despite years of government pledges to tackle the problem and the declaration of gender-based violence as a national disaster.
1: Bangladesh has launched a nationwide measles rubella campaign targeting 3.4 million unvaccinated children amid its worst ever measles outbreak. Symptoms of measles include a high fever, cough, runny nose and a rash all over the body. The outbreak has killed more than 1,000 children this year. Anbarasa Natarajan has more details.
2: The month-long campaign in Bangladesh aims to vaccinate under-fives who missed earlier immunization efforts after authorities lowered the minimum vaccination age from the usual 9 months to 6 because of the surge in infections. Since April, Bangladesh has vaccinated 20 million children through emergency and follow-up campaigns. Measles, among the most infectious diseases, requires that 95% of the population be vaccinated to prevent its spread.
1: Police in northwest Pakistan say at least 11 people, including security officials, have been killed and 30 others injured in a bomb attack in Dera Ismail Khan district. They say an explosives-laden vehicle rammed into security checkpoint. BBC News. Ireland's football team have now appeared at their pre-match news conference ahead of tomorrow's game with Israel, having initially stayed away. It's been confirmed that the controversial Nations League fixture will go ahead. Earlier, Israel's Football Association accused Ireland's manager, Hymir Hallgrímsson, of ignorance, hypocrisy and stupidity after he said his squad would be playing against genocide. Kevin Sharkey reports.
3: The game is being played here in Hungary, a neutral venue. It was due to be Israel's home match. But such has been the opposition to this match in Ireland in terms of quite a number of Republic of Ireland supporters. They have been vehemently opposed to this match going ahead ever since the Republic of Ireland and Israel were drawn together in this particular tournament.
1: Thousands have rallied in Madrid to protest at the government's handling of the recent migrant influx into Spain's northern African territory of Ceuta. More than 70,000, mainly Moroccans, surged around the land and sea barriers into the territory in July. The authorities in the Thai capital Bangkok have declared a disaster after 2 days of heavy rain left canals overflowing and roads submerged. It covers all 50 districts and gives local organisations special powers to act to tackle the flood. A Turkish medical trial suggests that virtual reality headsets showing images of rivers and trees accompanied by classical music could help calm patients who visit hospitals with high blood pressure. The trial found that patients had markedly lower pressure within 15 minutes of donning the headsets. Dr. Safa Dunmez said lowering blood pressure as soon as patients turn up without immediately using drugs could be a useful tool in busy emergency departments. BBC News.
4: Hello, I'm Lee James and welcome back to Sports World. Already today, George Russell has won the Azerbaijan Grand Prix. We'll reflect on the race in Baku in the next hour, along with the latest from the Asian Games in Japan and hear from the seven-time major winner Carlos Alcaraz, who's playing in the Laver Cup in London. But now a brand new edition of the warm-up track as our team of Ed Harry and Adi Adedoyin speak to some of the biggest names in athletics. In this episode, they meet the South African sprinter Senesipho Dhambile, who won 200 metres gold at the Commonwealth Games in Glasgow.
5: It was amazing because when I crossed the line, there were just South African people that were sitting in front of me. I just went insane. And there was other guy from South Africa. He was busy with javelin. He came across and it was just insane. And even seeing the guys after that, they were like, bro, like, you did this.
6: Now they get first time then. Can anyone come back at home? The gap is growing and growing and growing.
7: And coming round the final corner now.
6: Off the final barrier, she has absolutely smashed it. He crosses the line.
7: And it's Olympic gold.
8: It's a new world indoor record.
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0: World Service, this is the warm-up track.
1: Welcome to the warm-up track. I'm Adi Adedoyin. Alongside me is commentator Ed Harry. As the season's now completed, it's a chance for us to reflect on what we saw over the last few months. No Olympic Games, no World Championships, but we did have a Continental Championship in the European Championships in Birmingham and the Commonwealth Games as well in Glasgow. Let's start with the Commonwealth Games, Ed, which produced some brilliant results. Samuel Ogasi of Nigeria was one of my highlights in that he has been in sensational form this year. Won the NCAA's indoors and out, broke Innocent Igbiniki's long-standing Nigerian record, which has stood since 1987. It's the fourth fastest man in history. Wenende is a heavy favourite. And he delivered, and he's one of those guys that he's only just graduated from university. He had a scholarship to study in the United States. And you wonder whether in the seasons to come, next year and maybe the Olympic Games, he could potentially challenge for that world record, which has stood since Wade van Niekerk broke it in Rio 2016.
2: The Commonwealth Games are that springboard, and they have been going all the way back to somebody like a Kathy Freeman or a Denise Lewis. And you go back 20, 25 years, 30 years, so many people's story began with a Commonwealth medal or with a Commonwealth title.
1: One of the other standout performances for me in Glasgow was Rose Davis of Australia, who completed the long-distance double win in the 5 and 10,000 metres. And it was the way she won those that was really impressive. And I'd seen her on the Diamond League, but I didn't necessarily have her as favourite to win those events. But the way she performed in both was just brilliant.
2: It was an incredible games in track and field, wasn't it, for Australia? Eleanor Patterson in the women's high jump did something that nobody else did, which was, having been the gold medalist the last time the Commonwealth Games were in Glasgow in 2014, 12 years later, to then come back and win another gold medal, to complete the Glasgow double. Nobody else did that. And we cannot move on without mentioning Josh Kerr. Just what, a couple of weeks after he'd broken the world record for the men's mile at the London Diamond League meeting, on his home track. I say his home track. He's been based in the States for quite a long time now, but that's where those midweeks as a boy in the rain, he'd go to Scotstoun and compete in these youth meets. And he went back to Scotland, doesn't get many chances to compete on British soil, let alone Scottish soil. And he delivered them the gold medal. And it was a men's mile. It was men's and women's miles, not 1500 metres at the Commonwealth Games. So Kerr was absolutely outstanding as well.
1: So those were some of our highlights, but there were so many to talk about. Another man who really shone under the bright lights in Glasgow was Senesifo Dembele of South Africa, who won the men's 200 metres, Ed.
2: The only man to break 20 seconds at Scotstoun Stadium, and he did it twice, Addy. He did it in the semis and in the final. And I think when you stand on top of that podium and people say, if you're going to have critics, they'll say it's only the Commonwealth Games, or even it's only the Europeans, or it's only this, or it's only that. You can only beat what is in front of you. And when you clock a sub-20 twice under all of that pressure, under the floodlights, to bring home your first major gold medal, yeah, he absolutely at that moment became an athlete that we both said, he's got to go on the list. We need to hear from him on the podcast.
1: And a chance to hear from him now. Senesifo Dembele, welcome to the warm-up track.
3: Yeah, good to be here.
1: First of all, did I pronounce your name correctly?
3: You said Senesifo. I don't mind it because a lot of people have been calling me that. And I understand because in my language, the P, like you guys, PH is like, it sounds like F when you guys pronounce it. But for us, it's Po. Senesipo.
1: Senesipo.
3: Po, yeah.
1: Senesipo Dembele.
3: Sounds better now. Dembele, yeah, it sounds better now. Sounds better now. I'm happy with that.
1: And it's not a name that our listeners will be familiar with. Some of our listeners will be familiar with.
3: Yeah.
1: Is there a meaning?
3: Senesipo, it means we have a gift. It means we have a gift, and, you know, you can see for yourself.
1: Yeah, it's a great gift.
3: Yeah.
4: Look, we want to talk about so much. This, it's everything so far, and I want to start with the biggest thing, the most recent thing, I guess, the Commonwealth Games.
3: Yeah.
4: Before we talk about what you did in Glasgow, just kind of rewind for us. When did you first become aware that there was a Commonwealth Games? Like, how old would you have been and how would you have found out?
3: I mean, it was 2018, you know. That's where, like, I started to look into the sport, you know. I knew about track and field. I knew about, there was Bolt, you know, there was AMJ, all of these guys. But when Akane won it in 2018, it was the biggest thing in the country. You know, and then for me, I also met Akane that 2018, and then we started being close. We started being friends there, you know, and I was still young. I was still right about 18, you know. So
4: that's Akane Simbine, who won that gold medal on Gold Coast.
3: Yeah.
4: What was that like so early on then? Because he obviously did it.
3: Yeah.
4: And that suddenly there is a South African man and he is the Commonwealth champion.
3: Yeah, for I mean having those guys.

0: Our country is like where I stay in Pretoria, that's where all the guys are located. Makani, there was other ones, Kifli Otlela, Walaza. We're all in the same kind of environment. So when I met Akane, I was in high school, Tuxport High School. Then I met him because the training's there in our campus. And then that year, because we just won Commonwealth, so it's the biggest thing. Akane left, right, and center. And then I met him there. And then obviously, I like to ask questions because I want to be a better athlete too. So I met him, I asked him, yo, how do I get better? How do I do this? How do I go do this? How do I do that? And then from there, for the fact that I was able to go up to him, ask questions, and then we started being close from there, and look at me now.
1: Was it a bit strange in the sense of this was the guy that made you aware of what the Commonwealth Games are, and here you are now able to talk to him, compete with him in relay teams?
0: Man, he gave us the formula though, you know. He gave us the formula. He's one of the first guys to do it at home. And all of us, we started to believe after that. You understand? We started to believe that we can do this. He's done it in the biggest stage. He's made all the finals. He's been there. He's been the guy. He's been one of the best sprinters in the world. You understand? So when someone like that can do it at home, we also start to believe that, yeah, it's actually possible to do it at home. And especially now, he was there during the Commonwealth, but he was only running the relay. And then I was talking to him and telling him, like, yo, this is important for me because that was my dream. Like, you know, he showed us how possible it was 2018, and I wanted to do it. I just wanted to do it. And for me, it was actually the biggest goal I set for the year. I'm like, man, I need a gold, you know. I need a common gold. It needs to be on my achievements. When it's all said and I must look at it, I'm like, okay, I did this, I did this, I did that. And now it's just a good step to the right direction.
2: You obviously remember that conversation in 2018
0: Of course.
2: really well.
0: Yeah.
2: Did Akani remember it? Like, did you have to remind him?
0: Yeah.
2: I was wondering, because he must
0: He,
2: have talked to so many kids
0: yeah,
2: all
0: yeah,
2: over the
0: yeah.
2: country.
0: Yeah, it was easy for him to actually remember everything within, because the following year when I was, which was 2019, we ran a relay together, which is, it was in, if not mistaken, in Japan. There were relays, and we got silver in a 4x2. So I was still a youngster then, still, you know. And by then, he was already someone that I often speak to. And it was a blessing to have those type of people around me in the young age.
1: And you said that he obviously inspired you, and this was the dream. The Commonwealth Games was a big thing. So take us back to Glasgow. When you land, were you a man on a mission as soon as you landed?
0: I mean, I knew, like, for me, I had to, but I didn't want to give myself the title before I ran, you know. And then my team, all they wanted the best of me out there. They wanted me to have the best experience. They wanted me to enjoy all of that. I mustn't focus on winning. I just need to focus on my execution each and every time. And it was a beautiful championship as well, you know. Beautiful championship. I managed to watch the 100-meter guys. I managed to watch my training partner. And I was so excited when it was my turn, you know, because with me, I started from semifinal and then I did the final. And then when I set the tone on the semifinal, I'm like, oh, just like that? 19-8, I'm like, oh, like that. It felt easy for me, you know. But also at the same time, the pressure was getting higher because now the expectations were high. I just did 19-8 on the semifinal. So everyone just expects me to win now. So I had to stay on my A game for sure.
2: We've spoken a lot to the British sprinter Amy Hunt around the Europeans, which was just a week or two later, and she won sprint double and two sprint relay golds. And she kept saying in the mix zone after every race, I've got to have fun. I've got to be light. I've got to have fun. Almost like telling herself to relax. How are you with that kind of thing? Were you kind of trying to soak it all up and not think too hard about the job?
0: It's just, for me, it was being in the moment, you know. I need to have experiences with each and every place that I'm in. I need to make sure that I enjoy, you know. For I don't want to be in my room and be tied there sleeping the whole day, and you know, then it's not going to be fun like that, you know. I need to be able to enjoy the place. When I go to the track, I need to remember everything. It's when people go to the track, watch us, they need to see us happy, you know. The kids must say, like, these guys are excited to be here. It should be fun to be there, you understand? So for me, even just like I said, I didn't even give myself the gold. Even if I knew that I qualified as the fastest, even if I knew my goal was to win the gold for sure, even if I knew, but I wanted to earn it. I wanted to enjoy it, execute the race, and make sure that I come home with the gold. And I enjoy every moment of it, for sure.
1: It was a smaller game, so there wasn't like a village, as you sometimes have, as you have in major championships. You stayed in hotels. What was that like?
0: Our environment was good. the weather wasn't the best, so we probably 9 days on the time, we just did the hotel, probably the lobby with the guys.

0: playing games, you know. And one thing we have with the guys, especially the sprinters in South Africa, the chemistry, where we like, we spend a lot of time together, you know. It's all funny games, all nice, until we get to the check, then it's time to do the business part of it. So it was a beautiful experience, because we were just chilling, joking with the Nigerians, because just talking a little bit of back and forth, especially about the relay. They're like, yeah, I got you guys, we're going to break this on the heat. It was just back and forth. And it's nice, because it gives, like, especially as Nigerians, we always knew that they have good sprinters, they have great, you know, and then South Africans as well. So they're always trying to, like, because we have the African record. So.
1: And were you, what we noticed is, like, you would just see athletes walking around the city centre in Glasgow with their tracksuits on. And you could tell, like, little kids are like, woo, there are some athletes. And they wouldn't usually get to see that. So you're like, you're a little bit of a superstar. For, they don't know you, but they're like, oh, well, you must be here for the Commonwealth Games.
0: I mean, it's good. And that's what we do with this thing, to make sure that we live in impact everywhere we go, you know, to inspire the next generation. There was athletes before us, you know. Then there's going to be us. There's going to be other guys that are going to come back. So we want to keep on making sure these things get bigger and bigger and bigger and bigger. So we love it. You know, when kids see us and they enjoy and they also want to do it, it's always nice. It's always nice.
1: What about the rain? How did you deal with that? Because it was a wet week, wasn't it?
0: Yeah, it was. I mean, like, we all have the same weather, though, you know. When you go on a war, you can't think about, this or that. No, it's going to be storms. It's going to be all of that. You need to go through that. So for me, I've never focused on something that I couldn't even control, because I knew we're all going to run under the same conditions. Stick to the plan. Focus to the plan. Enjoy everything you do. Execute. Whatever game plan my coach came in, like, okay, let's do. I'm going to stick to that. So even if the weather was like that, but for me, I didn't want to make a big deal about it. You know, I didn't want anything that was going to throw off my race. I focused on that. And then it was beautiful still.
1: It was. I mean, there was a heat wave everywhere else.
0: Yeah.
1: And then we got to Glasgow. And actually, it was a little bit, it was nice to not have the hot heat that the UK had been having. But are you one of those people who would coach make you train in the rain sometimes just to, so you've experienced all things?
0: It depends how bad the rain is. And it also depends how important that session is on the day, you know. And sometimes, for me, it's all about, okay, if coach said, now today we're doing it, I'm like, I'm happy, because we never know. Any race, we might go to any race, might be raining, it might be what. I know that I'm prepared, so I'll be good with that. So it depends on the day.
2: I know you said in your hotel that there were some other Nigerian athletes and you had a bit of banter about relays and things like that. In terms of your event, the 200 meters in Glasgow, how much were you aware of everybody else? I know you felt confident that you could win the gold.
0: Yeah.
2: But I remember years ago, Sanya Richards-Ross, Olympic champion, she used to know everybody, what personal bests were, how they're running.
0: Yeah.
2: Some people don't care. What about you?
0: For me, and when you go in a championship, there can be always that one athlete that gets it right on that day, you know. And I knew the guys. I knew there was Zano. I knew Ododi. Ododi's been running with me since he was a junior. He'd been there so many times, you understand? I knew most of the guys. Christopher Taylor, I ran with him last year. On my build-up prior to the World Champs, beat me a couple of times. And for me, that's why it's so important when I get on the championship. I know who I run with. And I'm like, okay, 1, 2, 3, 1, 2, 3, okay. And I always know that the minute I go there, I'm prepared. 100%. 100% prepared.
1: When did you know it was your gold medal? Was it after you ran the semi because you broke 20 seconds in the semi? Or was it when you woke up on the day of the final? Or was this something you were telling yourself from January the 1st, I'm going to win this gold medal?
0: When I started my preparation last year, I knew that I had the physical, you know, ability to do that. I knew that I was mentally strong enough. I knew that I had the team that was going to get me ready for that. I knew that I had training partners, people that I train with on a daily basis, who were going to prepare me for those type of championships, you understand? So when we sat down with the team, like exactly like this, on the table, and then we start to throw the ideas and the goals on the table and all of that. And it was not a thing of, I'll go. We knew what we wanted then. And we say, when we start working, we need to make sure we're ready by then. And I knew since then, I never doubted, zero doubts that we were going to do it, because I knew that I was strong enough. I knew that I had the discipline. I knew that I had a team that was willing, the team that believed in that. And we did exactly that since day one.
1: Do you...

0: do you write stuff down? I remember Shirika Jackson talking about those seasons when she was so close to the world record. She said, I had a post-it note on the refrigerator with a time on it, and then I ran that time. Do you kind of write stuff down? Do you actually have the goals where you can see them, or are they just in your head?
1: In my mind, man. I kind of have it on. And we have a drop where, like, we share ideas with the team all the time.

0: people that I work with that are more experienced than I am, listening to the team, you understand, and throw the ideas out there. So I have all of that. So the minute I come with goals and say, yo, this is what I want to do, and we just all lock in into that.
1: So you're the only person to run under 20 seconds in the semifinals. So take us to the race itself.
0: Yeah.
1: You line up, gun goes off, bang. What's going through your head?
0: So there, more than anything, I wanted to stay as relaxed as possible through the rounds, you know? And you know, when you relax as a sprinter, you go even faster. So, because the speed comes to you, the power and everything comes natural to you. And then I had Kennedy on my outside and Aaron Brown on my inside, and I knew both of them, they're great starters. But at some point, like when I came out the blocks, I knew that I had a great start, and I could feel, because everything, like the track was giving me back the same effort I was putting in there. I could see that I was moving forward. I got into the straight, so relaxed, shoulders down, face is just pumping. I know I got a couple of pictures there, how ugly I was, because my lips were doing this. They told me stay relaxed, and so my lips were doing this, and I was just floating through the track. Because when I got by the 50, I looked at left, I looked at right, and then I looked at the clock the whole way. But look at them, like 19.8. I'm like, I guess we're in that kind of shape. So I guess I'm in really, really great shape. So I was just cruising nicely, and I had fun, man, more than anything. Especially that semi-final, I definitely enjoyed it.
1: What you're just describing there, were you describing the semi-final or the
0: Yeah.
1: final? That was so. Take us to the final because you've made this big statement now.
0: Yeah.
1: You sounds like you're doing all the things
0: Yeah.
1: that you as an athlete and
0: Yeah.
1: your coach would want you to be
0: Yeah.
1: doing. You've made yourself now the favorite, I would imagine, in other
0: Yeah.
1: people's eyes. And they're
0: Yeah.
1: like, this is the guy I need to beat if I'm
0: Yeah,
1: going to
0: yeah,
1: win.
0: yeah.
1: So then it's the final. This is it now. So was it the same kind of flow state, everything you could have wanted, or was it a little bit, were there nerves? Do you still get nervous before a big
0: Yeah,
1: race?
0: yeah, yeah. I mean, like, you need to be anxious a little bit. You need to have those butterflies. You need to have those. And for me, the faster I ran on the semifinal, the higher the pressure was, because it's not just about me now, it's about, like, even the other, my country as well. They were saying, you don't have a choice now. You understand? You put yourself in that position, you don't have a choice. But by that time, we didn't even have a medal as a whole team. You understand? So you can imagine the pressure that I'm going to the final with. And for me, it was still the same, like, just run your race. Stay as relaxed as possible. Make sure you focus, and don't focus on the time. Because you run 19.8 on the semifinal. On the final, you want to go faster even, But that was not the case for me. I made sure that championship needs to come first. So that means I need to execute the race to get into the championship. Whatever comes on the clock, I'm happy with it, as long as I have the title. And I did exactly that. Exactly that. Run my own race, not focus on the time, make sure that I do everything right. And when I got on the clock, still gives a twin. I was like, man, I don't care about the time. I got the title, so.
1: What was that feeling like when you crossed the line and you know it's over and I am?
0: Man.
1: Because you saw Akani in 2018,
0: Yeah,
1: you wanted to emulate him, have you become a
0: yeah,
1: world champion, you've done
0: yeah.
1: it.
0: Wow. It was. I don't even know if it has sinked in even now, you understand? Because I'm still on the set. Because after that, it was one of those. I obviously I'm going to celebrate, but I still have the rest of the season and all of that moving forward. But it was amazing, because when I crossed the line, just in front of the crowd, there were just South African people that were sitting in front of me. I just went insane. And there was another guy from South Africa. He was busy with the javelin. He came across, and it was just insane for me. Looking at my people, I'm like, yeah, we did it. You understand? Because that's the first thing I want on the floor. I'm like, yo, I did this thing. And it shows that if you can put your mind into something and you believe since day one, and you keep on working. And obviously not every day training is just gonna be like great, great, great, great, great day. You're gonna have the bad days, you're gonna have your ups, you're gonna have your downs. And I just pushed through everything. And when I was in that moment, it was a thing of like, I know I deserved it because of the amount of work I've put in, listen to my team, and making sure that I believe in this. And it was just insane. And even seeing the guys after that, they were like, bro, like, you did this. And it's just something that with me is more about believing in myself more than anything.
2: From the BBC World Service, this is the warm-up track.
1: I'm Maria De Doyen, and our guest today is the 200 metres gold medalist from the Commonwealth Games, Senesipo Dambile. Did you have family or friends there in the crowd, or And if you didn't, when did you get a chance to speak?

0: them later on?
1: Because the first person I always call is only my mom, you know. And it's for some reason, she missed most of my races. But all the Diamond Leagues I've ran, she's always been watching them because she has an easy access into them. And then it was even easier for the Commonwealth. So I was like, I just want to catch my mom's reaction right now because I know she's probably the happiest woman in the world right now. And then when I did that, I got on the call with her. She was like, yeah, you did. You did say it, so we did this thing. And it was just amazing for me. It was just amazing to see how happy my mom was as well. It is everything. Yeah, she's my everything for sure.
0: How much is your emotion joy? How much was it relief? Because like you said, you did it to yourself, running under 20 seconds in the semi-final.
1: Yeah.
0: And then the whole country expects. Yeah. You must have been happy, but how much of that was just like relief that I got it done, no mistakes?
1: Yeah, it was so much relief because I knew after that I was going to have a week where I was going to crash, like I was going to go down because of how much the emotions that I was carrying and all of that, especially when I land into country and then I'm going to see everyone, they're going to be welcoming at the airport. I knew I was going to have to face all of that. And I think after that week, the whole week, I was off training. And because for me, it was so important to actually get my emotions together because I know what I did. It was not just a small thing. It was huge. It was huge, especially for myself, especially for the country of South Africa, especially for Mark, because I'm the first to do it in 200 meters, you know. So, it was, my emotions were all over the place. And we managed to get them together, though, because I had to refocus on the Diamond Leagues again.
0: Well, see, it happened in the middle of the season, but... You know, Akani Simbini did it in the 100 metres in Gold Coast. You did it in the 200 metres in Glasgow 2026. Yeah. And you said, like, when he did what he did in 2018, the whole country stopped. Yeah. So if people didn't know who you were before, is this kind of, like, fame? And how have you coped with it being the centre of attention?
1: I introduced myself nicely through the Diamond League circuit, you know. So a couple of races prior to the Commonwealth, and then a lot of people in the country, they started to recognize this guy. They're like, oh, this guy, he was running in this Diamond League, and then he won the Doha Diamond League, and now I was going to the Commonwealth a little bit of, you know, fame a little bit, you know. And it's easier to recognize me in the country now and all of that. And then I think with me winning the Commonwealth, it just even made it worse, you know. It just made it worse. And then places that I've usually walked to and just be like, no one will know me as much and all of that. Now it's a thing of like, whoa, this guy is the guy who won Commonwealth. Oh, this is Dambile. This, and you can see people when they talk about you, sometimes, and when you're walking, you feel like, yeah, there's this guy on my left. I don't even want to look like this because, you know, it's about me now. And for me, I've been experiencing a beautiful things happening. I've always used to say that with my training partner, Walaza, when I see him walking on the street and everybody's like, yeah, this guy, Walaza, do Walaza. And now it's like, it's happening to me now. And I'm like, oh, okay. I actually inspire, you know, a lot of youngsters in the country, not just only South Africa, but, you know, so for me, I like that.
0: Because it was mid-season, was there any kind of celebration put on in South Africa when you arrived? I mean, what was the reception like?
1: Yeah, it was beautiful. It was, especially at the airport, we had a whole welcoming, we had a whole super sport, a lot of different interviews. I had my friends there, my training partners who went to fetch me at the airport. And it was just so beautiful. It was huge because when I got there, we went at the same time with the netball team, we had boxers, a judo, you know, and we won a medal in the judo. We had a couple of the other sports, so... You can imagine how big that would be. So it was definitely a beautiful one. I definitely enjoyed it.
0: Obviously, we're speaking, you've still got work to do this season. Yeah. But how will you relax in the off-season? What do you do to kind of, not just, I guess, celebrate this goal, but kind of reward yourself and take yourself a step back from track and field?
1: Yeah. I want to go home, man. Like, because I stay in small villages, you know. Because now I'm just training in a big city and all of that because that's where my team is located and a couple of my training partners. So I just want to go home, go ghost a little bit, you know, and then be there by our farm, you know, just be away from the sport a little bit. Just be away from the sport a little bit to be able to sleep at night, like 12 o'clock, 1 o'clock, to be able to go places where like, okay, when the boys say, like, man, let's sleep late tonight. We were hosting in this guy's house tonight. I want to be able to do all of that this offseason because I've been locked in and it's like, it's two lives now. It's like, you know, I was telling one of my

0: training partners. I said, man, I was wondering how I would feel when I go to the off season, because now I'm going to have to tap out track and field and just trying by all means to be a normal person. And I don't know how that will feel, especially now with all these beautiful things I've done through the thing and all of that. But I was just telling them, like, the most important thing now I want to do is, like, to be able to sleep whenever, to be wherever I want to be without even overthinking that, yo, or eating whatever that I want to eat, you know, not to like, hey, I'm training tomorrow, I'm going to feel heavy and all of those. I don't want to feel like, I want to do everything this offseason.
1: So what's the favorite food? What are you going to treat yourself with?
0: I like, there's a chicken, a traditional chicken in South Africa we call hard body chicken, you know. We steam it with some steam bread. So steam bread is like dumpling. So with that, so we make some nice stew with it, with some different flavors. It's beautiful. That's something that I'm more excited about. And we do it best in the villages, because that's always, that's their stuff. That's their stuff. So that's more something I'm more excited about when I get home, for sure.
1: I imagine in the village, it will be like you going back. I know you want peace and quiet, but you going back, I imagine that's going to be a big thing.
0: They doing something insane. That's something that's never been done. We've had boxers from my villages. We've had at least, like, you know, I don't know if you guys know Anaso Chobodwana. He was a bronze medal 2015 or 200 bolt. His same village. We've had rugby guys who's been on World Cups. But this that they're going to do now is never been done. It's going to be something huge. And then they put the whole village together. They dedicated, like, yo, we need to celebrate this guy. This is our guy. We saw him when he was young, and just look at him where he is now. So it's just going to be something else. That's the other thing that I'm more excited about as well when I get home.
2: How much has it changed you winning that gold in a positive sense, like, I don't know, as a person or as an athlete?
0: Yeah. For me, it did put that in my mind, that whatever I put my mind into, it is possible, you know. And if I work so hard and believe in the people that I have around me, and then I'll go far with this life thing. And then it's always been hard for me to lock in for a certain period of time. I don't know what it is, but it happens. When I spoke to my psychologist, I used to tell him, like, I struggle to focus for more than 3 weeks of training. I want 3 weeks, and then I want to be off, lay off, and then I want to go back again and all of that. But this year, with something that we managed to do it. And for me, it was like bigger achievement. So now that means I can be on the circuit for longer. That means I can go from this race to this race to this race and enjoying the process. So I guess at first it was a thing of, like, I was focusing so much on running faster, focusing on trying to be, I was tight. You know, I wasn't really enjoying the sport. It felt like I needed to do a certain thing for me to enjoy this, you know. But now it gave me, like, a thing of being free, enjoy the sport, and you know, when you love something, it's gonna love you back. And the more you work hard, you're gonna get the reward at the end of the day. So I stay disciplined. Because I've always been a disciplined guy. I work hard, and it's beautiful.
1: So in terms of what you said about you struggle to focus for a long time, was it physical fatigue or mental fatigue? Mental fatigue.
0: Yeah. It's always been mental. The fourth week of, like, sleep at night or not eating good and all of that. And then now I realize when I go back again on the fifth week, I need to go backwards and start to rebuild again. And then, you know, so I'm not moving forward actually. Yeah. So all I'm doing 1-2, 1-2. And then when I get there, I lose everything I need to in the same place. I guess with that, it was a thing of me not enjoying what I was doing, the process. You know, I wasn't really, like, into it. It was a thing, you're like, okay, you're sponsored now, you're professional now, you have to do a certain thing. And then for me, that's always been a thing where that's why I was saying to you guys, it's so important for me to enjoy what I do. That's why Commonwealth, I needed the best experience. I need to be able to tell you guys, I need to be able to take you through since day one when I got there until the last day. And then since then, it's just, my life is been changing every time, make sure that I get the best experiences. I enjoy these things. And yeah, since then, my mental has been in a good place.
2: The last man from Africa to win the Commonwealth 200 title was Frankie Fredericks.
0: Yeah.
2: And what an athlete he was. Are you a student of your sport?
0: Those are the greats. You talk about the best guys, we've best 200 meter guys, you know, we've had in the continent. And then after he did that, and I was able to do that after him, I was like, I'm actually in the right path now, because I'm being mentioned with the greats already. And I'm still going to develop from that. I take that. It's a credit. It's everything for me. It's another level of motivation moving forward, being mentioned among those guys. And I still want to do a lot of big things for sure.
1: Let's go all the way back to the beginning, though.
0: Yeah.
1: Were you always the fastest boy in the class, in the school? Were you the guy that, if we were doing relay, pick him?
0: I was the fastest 200 meter guy.
1: I mean, when did you know you had talent?
0: I was 14. Yeah. I knew that I had it, but I didn't have an understanding of what was track and field was by then, you know? I won nationals at 15. And then I moved into a bigger place, which is Pretoria. That's where the big stars are, Akani, Gifle Otela, and the rest. And when I went to the same school as Gifle Otela, when I got into school, it was the biggest thing you'll ever, the biggest thing. And then for me, it was a thing of, like, when I got there, there's an interview that I did 2019. They asked me who I want to be like, and I'm like, yo, I want to be mentioned among this guy, Gifle Otela, Akani, and all of those guys. And then I guess from there, having that type of structure in a younger age was actually teaching me, and it was actually putting me in the right direction where I needed to be. And then I started to do my homework as an athlete. When I got to 18, 19, then I started to do my homework from there. But I was the first guy. But I don't think I was, had the one of the best transition from junior to seniors, because I spent the rest of my junior season injured. And then a couple of years as a senior, injured. And then from last year, that's when I started to enjoy a little bit of my fruits now.
1: So it was always going to be running. It wasn't going to be football. Rugby. It wasn't going to be rugby. It wasn't going to be cricket.
0: So at 15, I made a decision if I was going to do rugby or track and field. But then I've already fallen in love with track and field. But I never had an idea what it was. I knew I was fast. I knew there was a lot of eyes at work, especially in my village. It was like, yo, that guy runs, that athlete. And when I went to Pretoria, I knew that that's something that I wanted to do for the rest of my life.
3: From the BBC World Service, this is the warm-up track.
4: I'm Adia Dizoin, and our guest today is the 200 metres gold medalist from the Commonwealth Games, Senesipo Dambile.
2: Was it always going to be the 200 metres? And is that your favourite of the sprints?
0: Yeah, I love the 200. You know, I was a 24 guy. I was a 24 guy when I think I was 17. I ran a 20.3, and then I ran a 46.4. I dealt with injuries, but I decided that I was going to do the two. I was going to stick with the two. Then last year, I got back into the four. I probably only ran 1:400. I dropped my time to 45.4. And then I ran the 19.9. That's when I made the whole thing. I'm like, no, I'm only going to stick to the two now. The thing is, with the 400, the work is just next level. It's just next level. And I had to develop a little bit of muscle as well, so that I can be able to run faster with the two guys.
2: And the 400 is brutal. I mean,
0: it's brutal.
2: That's the one. People who might not know the sport too well. When you wait to interview an athlete after a race, the 400 meter runners are the ones who have to go away, find a quiet place, because you're not very well after 400 meters.
0: I know. Like, I've went through a period where I was training as a 4-2 guy. Man, I tell you, like, none of the sessions, I'll say, they were my favorite ones. When I decided to do the two, I started to love each and every session I do, because it was a thing of like, okay, yeah, I can go through this because of the experience I have from the four. So when I got to the two program and the one, I'm like, I'm good with that.
1: What about the 100? Have you ever been tempted to focus on that? Because there's a lot of glory, isn't there?
0: Yeah. This year I did only 100 meters. Opened up my season with the

0: 100 meter this year. I ran 10:10, which was a PB for me. And then I'm looking forward to it next year because I've always told my trainer, but I'm like, I've never actually given 100 a chance where I'm like, coach, can we prepare for 1 and 2? And I do want to run a lot of 100s. But from next year, I'm definitely going to, you know, introduce myself a little bit there.
1: Somebody did that famously and so successfully was Usain Bolt.
0: Yeah.
1: Early on in your career.
0: Yeah.
1: Those comparisons came.
0: Yeah, yeah.
1: And when people start saying that about you, is that, how do you react to that?
0: Bolt, he paved the way. He was a 2 guy and then decided to go to the 1 as well. And then he was so successful in both of them. And for me, I definitely believe it's going to work out for me. You know, I definitely believe because I know if I can put in that work on the 100 as well, definitely going to have a massive improvement, even in my 200-meter events. And it's something that we've always knew that. And it was just the thing of a timing when I was willing to do that. And then when I spoke to my team a couple of times and I was like, yeah, next year, man, I want you guys to count me in on the 1. You know, I want to do both of that. And I know I'm going to be successful on that because of I know the type of athlete I am. Mentally, I know that I'm willing to put in the work. So I'm looking forward to that as well.
2: Do you welcome that kind of pressure when people start making those kind of comparisons? Because it's a lot.
0: It's privilege, though. Pressure is privilege, you know? I love it for me. I love it because that's where I excel. That's where, like, I shine the most. Like, I'm always running with the best guys in the world. I don't like to go in a race where, like, it's more like I know that everyone they're saying is Dambile. I don't like that. I need that pressure. And then for me, I enjoy it, you know? And I'm built on the environment like that, the guys that I train with, Walaza ran 9.8 yesterday. Gift is a 9.8 guy. So you can imagine, I'm a 19.7 guy. It's just pressure every day. So I love it for me. I love it when the race is like that.
2: Yeah, what did Julian Alfred tell us? Iron sharpens iron.
0: Yeah, that's the key. For you to be sharp, you need to be on that draw. You know, I might not be the sharpest knife, but I'm very sharp.
1: You started off by talking about Akani Simbine
0: yeah.
1: and kind of looking up to him and
0: yeah.
1: then racing with him in relay teams
0: yeah,
1: and,
0: yeah.
1: And against him
0: yeah,
1: individually.
0: Yeah.
1: And you mentioned Gift Layot Leila and going to the same school. This just seems like a really golden period for South
0: yeah.
1: African sprinting. Is it, although you all kind of end up in Pretoria, is it kind of a coincidence that you all come from different places? How has this all come together at once for the country?
0: There's a school called Tuxport High School, example. It's a big school in Czech. So they've developed a lot of Czech athletes from 800 Prudence. They've done 400 hurdles before. There's Gift, guys like Clarence. There were world juniors, world youth champions. So we all were scouted in different provinces, and we all ended up at the same school, you know, we were made for that. I don't know how to say it, but we all ended up at the same place. We all ended up there, and we're doing our thing. I guess Pretoria is the biggest place where you could say sprinters are, all of us were located in. All of us, Pretoria. Best place to train in as a sprinter.
2: And in terms of that team element, you won the 4x100 meters gold at the World Relays in
0: yeah.
2: 2025.
0: Yeah.
2: How important was that for you in what is essentially an individual sport to have
0: yeah.
2: that team element?
0: It's always good when you're running on the relays because it's a relay we go like as a squad. So we pump each other up because we're going for the one thing, you know, the preparation behind the scenes. It's always exciting. You know, for us, it was a thing of like, we're doing it for our own country, you know. The biggest sport in our country is rugby. So you get the Springboks going there, winning the World Cup and all of that. And we wanted to have the same feeling. We can do that as a group, you know. We can feel ourselves a little bit. So it is always beautiful when we go as a squad, really. I enjoy that even more.
1: You also won a 4x1 gold when you went to World Under 20s.
0: Yeah.
1: And you won the bronze there
0: bronze
1: in the 200.
0: Yeah.
1: That was in Nairobi.
0: Yeah.
1: We speak to a lot of people making that transition from
0: yeah.
1: junior ranks to seniors
0: yeah.
1: and they say, I went to World Under 20s, I'd never even had a passport, I'd never been on a plane before. How much did it maybe help you that this was still on the African continent? It wasn't
0: yeah.
1: in China or in the US or far, far away.
0: It was beautiful. Kenya hosts one of the best meets and every time, you know, you get all the support. People there come out, it's always beautiful and they do their thing. And just like as for me, I spent my junior years so injured. The whole junior years. And that year, I actually opened up at the championship. Yeah, dealing with the hamstring the whole time. And I went to that 200 with my hamstring strapped out. and I ended up in a bronze medal.

0: It was just the work that I was doing, and the advantage also feeling that I'm running at home because it's in Africa, so I had to do my thing. It was definitely a beautiful experience.
1: Did you form any long-lasting relationships? Because we've spoken to athletes before who competed at World Juniors. Karani James, for example, he remembers some of the athletes that competed at the championships that he won, and you meet them on the Diamond League circuit, and you reminisce about these things. Do you remember? Did you make friendships there?
0: I did. Odoti is a guy that I always talk to. He's a guy that I run with constantly, you know. Even last year, we're running together on the circuit. Teboho was in my junior as well. So we talked there and there. So I did make friendship with these guys. And someone that I constantly talk to is probably Odoti 9% of the time. Yeah, it's probably him.
2: And you got to go to World Under 20s in Nairobi. What would it mean if Nairobi could bring a senior World Athletics Championships to the African continent for the first time?
0: That would be big. I believe that would be successful as well. But I don't know if, you know, when Africa hosts, some other countries don't come. Like America wasn't there in 2021 in our junior years. So we're always hoping that all the countries will be able to go there. I'll definitely be happy if it's gonna accommodate all the countries and all of us being able to compete there. I'll be happy for that because I know they host the best meets as well. They definitely host the best championship.
1: And it's a big 2 years coming up. You've got Worlds in Beijing in 2027, then Los Angeles Olympic Games. How much do you start thinking about that, or do you allow yourself to start thinking about?
0: I got to. There's everything we do is definitely been planned out on paper. Just like I said, when I sit with my team, we already know what we're preparing for, you know. We already set up a map towards LA because that's the biggest one, the Olympic Games. And then this year, there was a purpose of why you're running this amount of races, why we need to introduce you on this circuit, why you need to run this Diamond League, but there's a purpose to do that, you know. And then we definitely already have a plan prior to that. We definitely know how important it's going to be the next 2 years, next year, 2028. So we already know that, and we definitely, the team that I work with already have everything I'm planned out for that. I'm definitely excited for the next 2 years.
2: There are some big talents and personalities in your event. Obviously, Letsile Tebogo is the Olympic champion. Noah Lyles has won four world titles in a row. How can I put this? Noah Lyles is a bit like a boxer. He likes to sell the show, so he'll say things in press conferences and on social media. Is that something, I guess, as you get more and more successful, would you like to be kind of having exchanges like that? Was that are you a different kind of personality?
0: I feel like the face thing chooses you. You know, I don't, some athletes they do choose it, but I feel like it chooses you, man. It's not something that you just decide today I'm gonna be the face of Dragonfield. You know, some athletes they hope to be. And for me, I just wanna go out there and do my thing. I just want to make sure that everybody enjoys the show, you know. I've never been a loud person, like, you know, trying to bring attention to me. I've always had that naturally, you know. And then with Noah, that's his personality. He's good with that. And then it does, a lot of people enjoy when they see him do that, you know, because he actually excites the crowd as well. Some people might love it, some might not, you know. And then you get both charisma. That's him. Naturally goes to him. So for me, you definitely you'll get more of my personality as time goes. That's why when I make sure that I enjoy each and every meet, I'm always smiling out there, you know, I'm always looking at the crowd, looking at the kids, and that's just me. And if that chooses me, then you'll see more of me.
1: But how do you deal with the sort of psychological warfare of it all? Because I imagine at that level, it's fine margins. In the core room, people might do different things. I've spoken to different athletes. Some people do things to kind of spook other people, all sorts. How do you sort of deal with all that?
0: I live in the moment, you know. I don't believe in being locked in the whole thing until I know what I need to do. And then when, especially in the courtroom, there's people who will do some different things. I'll smoke you, I'll do this, I'll do that. It happens. It's
1: They say
0: part of the
1: that?
0: sport. Someone used to say, Fred, yeah.
1: Fred Kelly.
0: Yeah, he was my guy. Since I've gone to the circuit, is the guy that I was closer with, you know, who I used to talk to a lot. That was his thing. And then especially in Eugene, it was my first senior championship. That was his thing. then it beat me on the hit. I'm like,
1: what did he say to you?
0: He was telling me I was gonna smoke me, because we used to go back and forth on Instagram. I'm gonna smoke this, I'm gonna water, water, I'm gonna water. I'm like, all right, man, come on, friend. You know, it's him. So I'm like, ah, come on, man. And then you get all of that. For me, I love those, you know, because they excite me, and they actually give me that thing like, it's going to be fun. Let's go. Let's enjoy it, man. It's going to be nice. And then I always want guys to do that more, you know. I like guys when they do that.
2: What about the world records in your event? 1919, it's the same age as the 100-meter world record, both set in Berlin.
0: Yeah.
2: In that incredible stadium. I guess, when did you first watch that race?
0: Man, the race that brought me into Bolt was 12 race, 2012, 200. That's my development coach. That's the race he used to show us when Bolt was running with Blake, 2012. That's his favorite race. And then when he introduced us to, this is Bolt, this guy. And the following year, actually Bolt was in South Africa because he retired 2018. He came to our country and then we saw him there, like this big dude. And we're there in the crowd and everybody's just going insane when you see this guy. And then that race, 2012 on the 200, when we saw Blake and ran that curve, I was like, man, this guy is special, man. It's something that is special. And it's that's till this day, it's still my favorite 12-meter race I've ever seen. When someone was actually challenging him, and then they kept on pulling away, I was like, phew. I definitely, till this day, enjoy that race. And also being able to meet him in person was last year in Tokyo, to the Puma House. And actually say the same thing as well, just like, yo, guys, please make sure you enjoy this thing, you know. That's why, for me, till this day, it still stuck with me there. I need to enjoy this. I need to go out there. I need to enjoy each and every city. I need to make sure that, you know, I have fun. When you have fun, you get more relaxed. You're more comfortable in your own thing. You're just in the moment, and you go out there and do your thing. So that's I realized with him, he always said the same thing. You need to enjoy. Enjoy it. Enjoy it. That's just what they ask him about. Enjoy it, you know, and it's always been, yeah.
1: Yeah. I mean, do you think about that world record? The reason why I ask that is I remember when Wade van Niekerk broke the 400-meter world record in Rio, and my jaw was on the floor.
0: Yeah.
1: And I can imagine just the impact back in South Africa, because, you know, that was just an incredible race right from the outside lane. Do you think about records in that way and what it might do for you? Or
0: I want to be the best 200-meter, you know, of all time. I definitely want that. And then for me to have that idea, and I think it has to come me running close enough to that and be like, okay, actually, we can do this thing. For me at the moment, it's more on titles. It's more if I need to make sure that I need to make sure that I have world championship title. I need to make sure that I have Olympic title. That's for me. I want to do things that have never been done, especially in my country where I'm coming from, you know. And I want to make sure that I become one of the best 200-meter athletes the sport has ever seen before, you know. So there was Bolt had his own era. There was Michael Jordan era. There's no Elias era. I want to have my era as well, where like they told, like, man, there was this guy from South Africa, man. You know, when they mentioned those best 200-meter guys, they're like, man, that guy, man, he was something different. You understand? So I have my own path that I'm working on, and I'm doing my thing.
1: But how do you take down Letsi Letobogo? How do you take down Noah Lyles?
0: For me, it's to
1: Kenny Benarek.
0: I need to make sure I'm in my A game every time I race them.
2: You said right at the start that when you were, you know, you see Akani Simbini, he comes to school, you're talking to him at school, and you're asking him all the questions. Last year, when you went to Tokyo, when you reached the 200-meter final, when you met Bolt at Puma House, were you still like, I want to ask you lots of questions? Or were you? Because you need to make the most of those opportunities,
0: right? It's always that, wanting to have that time with them. But, you know, with guys like Bolt, you'll never have enough time to actually sit down and be like, yo, tell me about this. How was this? How was that? How was, you know? And for us, because it was me, it was Walaza, and a couple of the other guys. And then they called him aside because they wanted us to take a picture with him. And then it was like, man, guys, more than anything, man, I want you guys to enjoy this thing, you know? As long as you're prepared, you know that you've had the best preparation coming to the championship. Just make sure you enjoy everything on the championship. And I did exactly that. I've never used to be the guy who goes to the track, watch the other guys in the running. I've always used to lock myself because I was waiting for my time. And then now I started to do all those things. I started to go out. Maybe today I won't eat here for dinner. I'll go somewhere else in the city. And then, you know, I started to do all the things. I was more free. For me, it was more of a thing of like, I belong here. You know, it was another thing that I'm part of this Diamond guys. No, I know I belong here now. So I definitely, so for me, when once I started to do that, when I started to know that I belong here, and I definitely, each and every time I step in there, I'm 100 with it.
1: It is an important thing he says about enjoying it, because people take for granted that there's pressure in what you do. Because I know when Ed and I, when we're commentating on a big race, when the athletes come out, my heart always races.
0: Yeah.
1: But I'm not the one running.
0: Yeah.
1: And I know that there's a lot of pressure.
0: Yeah.
1: You train all year for 19 seconds.
0: Yeah.
1: And that 19 seconds would determine potentially whether is this a good year or a bad year.
0: Yeah.
1: So when he says about enjoying it, it's he makes a good point, because it's a challenge what you do. It's not an easy career you've picked.
0: Yeah, definitely. And some are gonna. It's a sport at the end of the day, you know. And it's fun. It needs to be fun. It needs to be naturally for you. You need to be able to say, I want to do this thing. You need to wake up and like, hey man, I just want to go to the track today, you know. I've had this thing of each and every time I'm going to race on a place, if I come there 2 days before, let's say, or maybe 3 days, I have a session on a day, and I was just like, man, I hope I got here like a day before, because I'm already ready to go. I just want to go run now. You understand? That's the fun I have with it. For me, it's like, I want to do it now. Let me go race. I'm here for that, you know. But, you know, and I do my thing. I enjoy it, man. I enjoy it. I make sure when it comes to that, I enjoy it.
2: I think that's a brilliant place to leave it. But before we go, we are the Warm Up Track podcast. So we always ask people, what do you listen to when you're warming up? What gets you ready to compete?
0: Yeah, there's our traditional songs we called Igwijo in South Africa, you know. So it's in our languages. So I speak Xhosa. So it's just, and the rugby guys, they do that a lot. We just sing our traditional music. So that's the type of music I listen into. And sometimes maybe I might be in the mood for my piano. Sometimes I might be in the mood for a hip hop, you know. It depends. It depends on my mood on a day. But 90% of the time, definitely listen to Igwijo.
1: Yeah. Well, listen, it's been fascinating talking to you and, you know, sharing your experience, sharing your journey.
0: I definitely appreciate that. It was lovely being here, man.
1: Thanks very much for joining us on the warm-up track.
0: Thank you so much. I appreciate it, man. Thank you.
3: That was the warm-up track with the South African sprinter, Senesipho Dambile. Whatever he listens to, it works, because he was won gold at the Commonwealth Games in the 200 metres in Glasgow, and is in conversation there with Ed Harry and Adi Adadoin. 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
4: BBC News with Sue Montgomery. President Trump has rejected an Iranian proposal to reopen the Strait of Hormuz to maritime navigation within a one-week time frame. Speaking in Washington, Mr. Trump said Iran had only put forward the proposal because they were losing the war.
5: Well, I'm rejecting their deal. They want to make a deal where they open the strait immediately because they're losing so badly. You know, you don't read that, or you don't see that in the fake news. But we're winning tremendously. We have total control of the Hormuz Strait. Massive amounts of oil are coming out of the Hormuz Strait. Last night, we had 29 ships come out. They want to make a deal, and I think that's fine. I like making a deal, too.
4: On Friday, the Iranian foreign minister, Abbas Araghchi, told reporters at the UN in New York that the strait, which is critical for world oil supplies, would be reopened 7 days after agreeing the deal, as long as there was also a pause in all regional fighting, including in Lebanon. Pope Leo has celebrated Mass in the Place de la Concorde in central Paris, leading hundreds of thousands of people in prayer in a giant open-air service. The Mass began after the Pope rode down the Champs-Élysées in an open-top Pope Mobile. Many of those who came out to welcome him say they've been inspired by his visit.
6: I loved coming today because I have very little connection with the Catholic Church in France, and I was really surprised to see the Pope spoke French and made an effort to address the French people in their own language.
7: There was an incredible sense of devotion, and it was truly beautiful to see all these young people singing together.
4: Police in South Africa say they found another body in Ekurhuleni, bringing the number of women

0: found dead there over the past 2 months to 10. The body was found in the Tembisa township. Naima Abrahams is one of the organisers of a 24-hour run being held in protest at the murders.
1: I really feel that as South Africa, as a country, we need to do better. And not only the police services, not only the people in government, but also ourselves. We can start with ourselves. And it's not only men. There are men that keep us safe. Us women as well. We should have the difficult conversation because the perpetrators aren't just the guy laying in the street under a blanket. These are our brothers, our uncles, our family members. We should be louder.
0: Bangladesh has launched a nationwide measles rubella campaign targeting 3.4 million unvaccinated children amid its worst ever measles outbreak. The month-long campaign aims to vaccinate under-fives who missed earlier immunisation efforts after the authorities lowered the minimum maximum vaccination age to 6 months because of the surge in infections. BBC News. The International Union for Conservation of Nature has warned that the wildfires that tore through Indonesian Borneo's vast tropical forests have put pressure on critically endangered orangutans. The conservation group said fires are currently burning within habitats containing 52% of Borneo's orangutan population. It says exposure to fire and smoke has a significant impact on the orangutans. Ukrainian drones have struck a major oil refinery in southern Russia's Krasnodar province. Russian officials said at least 3 people were killed and 2 injured in the overnight attack. They said fires had broken out at the Ilske oil refinery and at other sites in the region. The Republic of Ireland men's football team has confirmed it will play its Nations League match against Israel tomorrow. There have been calls for a boycott because of the situation in Gaza. The Football Association of Ireland said the team had voted to fulfil the fixture after lengthy discussions. The manager, Hemir Hallgrimsson, said the team's choices were limited.
2: Nobody is comfortable at the moment, but it's about limiting the damage, both personally and also for Irish football. There's no action that we do that everybody will agree to. So we need to find the solution that will limit the damage for us as a group, for Ireland as a nation, and for the association, future of football in Ireland.
0: The chairman of one of the world's richest football clubs, Manchester City, says the club remains confident of clearing its name after being accused of breaching dozens of financial rules. Khaldun Al Mubarak said those who wanted to impede the club's progress would not be allowed to. The former English and European champions were investigated for alleged breaches of financial fair play rules. BBC News.
3: Thanks to Sue Montgomery and welcome back to Sports World with me, Lee James. The Asian Games in Japan, the President's Cup golf in the United States, Laver Cup tennis from London, all on the way, and news of a special win for Ukraine, who have qualified for the Billie Jean King Cup final for the first time after Alina Svitolina beat Jasmine Paolini to seal a 2-0 victory over the two-time defending champion Italy in the semi-finals of the women's tennis team event. First, though, in this hour to Formula One, where we've had a rare Saturday Grand Prix. It took place in Baku, and the Mercedes of George Russell led from start to finish, holding off a late challenge from Red Bull's Max Verstappen to take his third win of the season at the Azerbaijan Grand Prix. Here is the Mercedes driver following his victory.
4: It's amazing to be back on the top step of the podium, so I just want to say a big thanks to my team because, you know, they've continued to believe in me through a tough moment, helped me come through it. I'm really proud to have had this weekend. And then, yeah, the first half of the race felt pretty plain sailing, getting the gap, safety car restart, especially when I saw Max behind. I thought, you know, it's not going to be easy. And he drove incredibly at the end of the race. And then when the yellow flag came out, I lifted off the power. And when I went back, I had no turbo. So then I had no power. Max almost got me at the line. So, that would have been a real shame. But all in all, incredible weekend.
5: But what is it? I mean, it looked like you came in this weekend from lap one on. You had this confidence again back. What changed in getting that performance out of the car?
4: I think it's just having more experience with this sort of new driving style I've adopted. And every race since the break, I feel like I've gone from strength to strength. And I feel like more myself again. So that's That's really great.
3: Well, that was the winner, George Russell, then, after the Azerbaijan Grand Prix. Let's reflect on this race then and where we are in the championship. Joining us from Baku is the BBC's F1 commentator, Harry Benjamin, and the former McLaren mechanic, Mark Priestley. So, Harry, then, Russell's third win of the season, his first since Austria in June. Kimi Antonelli still has this comfortable lead, doesn't he? But how pivotal did this feel for George Russell?
6: I think this will feel really pivotal for him. It was a pretty difficult weekend to fault for George Russell's side of the garage. And if we just cast our minds back to a year ago when Oscar Piastri was fighting for the championship and leading the way, it was here in Baku where it all started to unravel and momentum switched to Lando Norris and Max Verstappen. I just wonder, with the weekend that Kimi Antonelli has had, is the same thing happening 12 months on in favour of George Russell?
3: Interesting, yes. We'll get on to Kimi Antonelli. We'll hear from him in just a moment or two as well. And we had, Mark, the first half of the race, very comfortable for Russell, able to build the gap. Then after the safety car restart, we did get a bit of the battle at the end, didn't we, with Max Verstappen?
7: Yeah, we did, because, you know, for the first half of the race, like you say, George Russell almost checked out, built himself a nice 10-second gap. And Verstappen, who was the next raciest car on the racetrack, was stuck behind Oscar Piastri. And it was only after that safety car restart that Verstappen made a big lunge down the inside of Piastri's McLaren, got himself in front. And when they got going again, of course, he pushed George Russell all the way to the flag. And it ended up being the closest race finish since 2002, believe it or not, as George Russell struggled out of the very final corner on the final lap and Max Verstappen pushed him all the way to the line.
3: Yeah, to lead from start to finish then for George Russell, Harry. He spoke after the summer break about how he, I suppose, like a reset, really, how he feels he's gone from strength to strength. And this is going to do wonders for him, isn't it?
6: Absolutely. And look, I actually think a change in mindset over the last couple of races for Russell is got to be a factor here as well, because he has acknowledged that his teammate Antonelli has just had an absolutely stellar season. And while things have not gone the way of George, he's struggled to really connect properly with the car at times. He admits that, is open with it, and accepts the inevitable, which I think actually stands him in really good stead, because all he can do now is just go out and try and win. And he's now ticked one off the list, and he's got to try and just win all the others and hope that the luck that didn't go his way in the early part of the season doesn't go the way of his teammate. But it's going to be a tall order. But I do think there's a change in mindset there that has helped George Russell.
3: Yeah, and so therefore, Mark, too late for a championship charge, really, or in some way, has the pressure been lifted off his shoulders? And as Harry was saying there, he's just got to keep giving his best, producing the race wins if he can, and see where it takes him.
7: I think that's all he can do. As Harry said, you know, the pressure to some extent has been lifted. And look, yes, it's a huge gap that he's got to try and close down. And it's not that he's suddenly taken a giant step forward in performance and his teammate's taken a step backwards. His teammate had a very difficult weekend, largely of his own doing. He did make a big mistake in qualifying, but he also had a technical issue in the early part of practice earlier in the weekend, which cost him track time, valuable track time. So Antonelli will look at this and say, well, look, this was one of those bogey weekends where things just didn't quite go my way. And we've got another race in, you know, less than 7 days' time in Sepang in Malaysia, where Kimi Antonelli will want to put this straight. But you can never write anybody off. Max Verstappen was over 100 points back halfway through last season. And by the final day of that championship, he was in contention for the win.
3: Yeah, we could go right down to the wire, couldn't we, which we'll come to. But for Antonelli then, Harry, that tough weekend, as we've been saying, the crash in qualifying, he described it as a way of coming back down to earth. How do you rate his performance this Saturday then, to have started in 16th and finished 5th?
6: Yeah, well, I think it was a weekend of two very different halves. As you say, crashing out in Q1, it was costly, it was unnecessary, a mistake from the Italian, but I think he responded really well. He was patient, crucially. He actually lost a position at the start of the race, dropped down to 17th at one point. And we're also hearing that he picked up a bit of floor damage during the race too. So that would have curtailed his carve through the field a tad, but made gains when the likes of Lando Norris made a mistake down at turn one, when the two Alpines took each other out. That was a couple more positions easily gained. He kept his nose clean, and it was a good recovery drive. And crucially for him, keeps a still fairly sizable buffer between himself and George Russell at the top of the standings.
3: So, Mark Priestley, how do you reflect on where we are with Kimi Antonelli then, with that reminder that he is human? Mistakes can happen, as the crash happened in qualifying. Will he start to really feel the pressure, especially if George Russell really gets into his stride?
7: I don't necessarily think he will feel pressure yet. I mean, look what we've seen from Kimi.

0: And it's obviously very early in his career, but we have seen a very young yet level-headed character. I think what we saw today, as Harry said, was a very patient and therefore quite mature drive, because it's very easy. And we've seen lots of young drivers who have a difficult qualifying, find themselves some way back in the pack, and particularly when you've got a championship at stake, get a little bit hot-headed, trying to desperately fight their way through, almost trying to win the race at turn one. He didn't do any of that. He kept his nose clean, as Harry was pointing out, and it really was a mature drive. So I don't think we've got the sort of character that's going to necessarily throw his toys out the pram because he didn't do well in one particular race, and I think he will keep himself on the level. But of course, this is the point where we're going to find that out for real, right? So this is these are the moments. It's as much as it is a technical sport, it's a human sport, and a psychological, you know, component of that is huge when it comes to your performance. So these are perhaps the moments when we'll find out exactly what he's made of.
1: And can some other drivers get in the mix, not in terms of the championship, Harry, but in terms of taking points off the Mercedes drivers, Max Verstappen then pushing George Russell so close in the end after the safety car today? It would be the first season since 2015 in which both Red Bull and Verstappen have failed to win a single Grand Prix. He's getting really close now, though.
2: Yeah, he came dangerously close today. It all could have been undone right at the line for George Russell. No, I think it's coming for Max Verstappen and Red Bull. They have been making great improvements over the last few races. Max Verstappen has been consistently on the podium. And it was a really good, again, recovery drive from him, because he didn't have the best qualifying yesterday. So Verstappen will absolutely be a threat. And I think now joined by that second Red Bull, Isaac Hadjar, back from his injury. What a remarkable drive from him on the podium. That's two Red Bulls on the podium at the same time since China 2024. So I think Red Bull now will start to turn heads, because they will be the big factor taking points away from the likes of Russell and Antonelli when they get a chance.
1: Well, let's first of all hear from the four-time world champion. Then here's Max Verstappen after his race.
3: Yeah, we had a good race. I mean, the first thing was probably a little bit difficult with the medium tire, but we still worked our way into P3. Then we had a good restart into P2, and then it was just like 1 second, 1.1. And then on the final lap, with the yellow flag, I think George lost a bit of boost out of one corner, so that's why I caught up quite a bit. And then to the line, I got close, but it was not enough.
4: So. But Max, you threw everything at it. I mean, you brushed the wall a couple of times. I mean, that last moment, was that a sketchy one, or was it sort of still under control?
3: No, it was okay. I just tried to open the corner probably a little bit too much, but the tyres were fine.
1: So strong performance then from Verstappen and from Red Bull. Mark, there was a situation, Isaac Hadjar on his return to the team after his wrist injury, performing really well earlier on in the race when he was behind Max Verstappen. They were trying to chase Oscar Piastri, but there wasn't any thought then that perhaps they would switch the cars around and give Hadjar a chance to have a go?
0: Well, actually, even before that, they did actually switch the cars around, because it was Verstappen that was chasing down Hadjar. But at that stage in the race, they were on slightly different tyres. So it was Verstappen at that point on the medium tyre, his teammate on the soft tyre. And Verstappen was looking like the more racy in the early part of the race. So the team chose to switch them around, which ultimately ended up giving Verstappen that shot at the race win towards the end. I think as the race panned out, the performance did swing for a while into the favour of Hadjar. We didn't see the team start to think about switching them back, although Hadjar was definitely on the radio asking for it. But ultimately, in the end, as it came, after all of those safety cars that we've referenced and all of the pit stops shaked out, it was Verstappen that ended up being the quicker of the two Red Bull drivers, and perhaps the right one to go and have a go at George Russell.
1: So Hadjar in the end third. Here is the French driver.
5: Yeah, I'm happy. You know, it's been very long, 6 weeks, you know. It's been like 6 weeks since I enjoyed myself, and now I think it was the right time to come back. I felt strong, and you know, this weekend I really took it step by step. I know it's a track you can end up in the wall really quickly. I didn't need that to gain the confidence. So it was a very slow build up, but it brought me here, so I'm very, very happy for an actual first proper podium on pure pace, so I'm very, very delighted.
4: So, and that tells you as well, like, the wrist is okay after doing a whole race distance is something different. Must have been happy now to continue the rest of the season.
5: Yeah, now I'm completely satisfied, even though it's a bit numb, I'm happy. So yeah, I'm really looking forward to get to racing. It's going to be a very packed schedule, so So yeah, I can't wait to be in Sepang.
1: And just on the incidents we had then, Harry, a weekend to forget really for defending champion Lando Norris, out through no fault of his own in that crash involving the Alpines. Franco Colapinto given a 10-second time penalty for causing that crash. So a grid penalty, we would think, coming in the next race. I wonder what was going through his mind.
2: Well, I think I'm sure there are a few expletives coming out from Franco Colapinto's mouth at that point. He came in way too hot, missed his breaking point, and then in an effort to try and avoid anybody, hugged the inside barrier. And unfortunately, by the time he got to turn one, it was Pierre Gasly, his teammate, who cushioned the fall, and out went Gasly. And then, like Skittles, Lando Norris really was, as you say, the innocent victim on the outside. So, yeah, will be a grid penalty for Colapinto next time out in Malaysia for the Bahrain Grand Prix in less than a week's time. But for Lando Norris also, it's just been a bit of a poor weekend, I think. He was down on time in qualifying, out-qualified by teammate Piastri. He also made a mistake, like his teammate, locking up in the race, losing three positions, having to go back on himself out of turn one. So even if he'd been in the race without the carnage, he would have only been around seventh place anyway. So ultimately, it just didn't seem to click for Norris this weekend.
1: And perhaps, Mark, not really clicking for Ferrari. Any real concerns there with a lack of pace? Charles Leclerc in fourth, Lewis Hamilton finishing in sixth.
0: I think this is a real sign of kind of where they are on these type of tracks. This is a very, very high-speed circuit where power as well as aero efficiency really benefit you. And ultimately, they weren't a match for Mercedes in either of those two factors. Another area to consider is they didn't bring major upgrades. In fact, they didn't bring any upgrades to this track when many of the teams around them brought some quite substantial improvements to their car. So they've got to keep development going. Lewis Hamilton, he's not in the championship fight, but this is one of his strongest seasons he's had for some time. And he wants to see a Ferrari that's obviously quick at every race. But to do that, you've got to keep pushing from a technical point of view, from way back at the factory, and keep those developments coming.
1: Now, you mentioned next up, Sepang, the Malaysian Grand Prix, which is technically the Bahrain Grand Prix. And what, eight races left? Harry, we've got question marks, though, about the status of the Qatar and Abu Dhabi Grand Prix. Is that creating some uncertainty on the grid as well, the fact we don't fully know how many races are left?
2: Well, absolutely. I mean, we're all just, I think, and the teams as well included, are just having to wait for an official answer from Formula One on that point, thinking we'll get that in mid-October. So that is constantly being delayed with Imola now poised to be the backup. They have been officially given the go-ahead to get ready to host the season finale if they are indeed needed. I think the thing right now is we're just at the start of a run of races. We're into a triple header. First of all, we'll head, as you say, to Sepang next week, and then it's straight to Singapore for the final sprint race as well. This is all going to play into the fact, where can the championship be clinched? Can it go to the end, or could it be decided before then? That'll be the uncertainty. And if Kimi has any more blips, everyone's heading to a track which the majority of the field have not raced at next week. So that's going to be huge unknowns.
1: Yeah, it's just a final one on that, Mark. Yeah, big unknowns. Max Verstappen, the race winner the last time the Grand Prix took place in Malaysia back in 2017. What do you feel we can expect then from the race?
0: Well, I think it's a brilliant circuit. It's a really interesting one. It's got some very, very high-speed corners. I think the likes of McLaren should certainly go better there than they have done here at this weekend, where it's all very sort of stop-start and slower speed corners. So it will change the performance order, and certain cars like different types of tracks. So I'd say look out for McLaren. Mercedes will be quick again, but I think, unlike here in Baku, I think you're going to see McLaren potentially, alongside Red Bull perhaps, be some of their closest rivals.
1: OK, it's coming up in just a week's time. Mark, Harry, thank you both very much.
2: Thank you.
0: Thanks.
1: That's Mark Priestley, Harry Benjamin then in Baku after the success for George Russell at the Azerbaijan Grand Prix. Let's just get some reaction now on Sports World to our live football game. Earlier, we brought you commentary from the Women's Super League, the defending champions Manchester City securing a narrow 1-0 win over newly promoted Charlton Athletic, thanks to a first-half goal scored from a free kick from the England international Alex Greenwood. Let's hear from Greenwood, who was named the player of the match. She's with Sports World's Flo Pollock.
6: Alex, when your side won that free kick, there was a few people around it. Was it always going to be you that took it?
7: Yeah. No, me and Beth practice them a lot in training. But I'm confident in them positions, and I practice it a lot, yeah, so I back myself.
6: And quite a rotated squad today, but is that kind of the strength that your side has, that you can bring in players that haven't played every minute this season and do a good performance like that still.
7: Yeah, I think this season rotation is going to be really important. Our squad depth is really good. I think you look at the players who came off the bench today, who make a massive impact, and they're top players. Our starting 11s are a top team. So, yeah, our squad depth is brilliant. We need that this season. We've got to play a lot of games. We've already played three this week, and the turnaround's been relatively quick. But, yeah, we wanted this, and we're enjoying it.
1: Yeah, they'll enjoy it. Manchester City, 4 wins from 4 at the top of the Women's Super.

0: Lionesses against Brighton and Hove Albion. That's goalless after 23 minutes. And we've got more live commentary for you on Sports World on Sunday with Chelsea against Arsenal from the WSL. We'll have build up from 14 GMT. To Japan now, where we're a week into the 20th Asian Games in Aichi Nagoya in Japan. Nearly 470 medals are being awarded across a massive 43 sports. There are actually more participants than the Olympics. Some 17,000 athletes are taking part. The BBC's Japan correspondent, Kurumi Mori, joins us now. So, how's the first week gone then, Kurumi? Already some big stories with the Chinese 13-year-old swimmer Yu Shidi winning three gold medals to take the Games by storm.
1: Yeah, it's been a really busy first week, and we're actually right at the halfway mark of these Aichi Nagoya Asian Games now. And as you mentioned, the 13-year-old Chinese swimmer, Yu Shidi, she's been competing against swimmers several years older than her, as you can imagine. And she's really quickly become one of the faces of these games. Also in the pool, we saw Japan's 17-year-old Shin Ohashi. He broke the 200-meter breaststroke world record, and that has been another big highlight that was all over headlines when that happened. Super exciting that it was a world record breaking performance. Also, India's women's cricket team won the gold medal in the women's T20 competition. It was India's first ever Asian Games cricket gold, which is quite significant given just how enormous cricket is in India. But throughout all of these highlights, I've been noticing there's a lot of young athletes making headlines. I mean, skateboarding also always generally has younger athletes, but you know, 15-year-old skateboarder Mizuho Hasegawa, Izuru Nagahara both won gold on Friday for Japan. So for both the women's and men's park events, respectively. And one of the most remarkable is Japan's 11-year-old Yuki Kurihara. He's the youngest member of the Japanese delegation. He won the gold medal for the esports competition. Can you imagine 11 years old and you win a gold medal?
0: It is incredible. Think back to everyone listening right now, what we were doing at age 11, and certainly not winning gold at a major event like the Asian Games. You mentioned some of the headlines there, which is probably capturing the attention. So we're 5 years on from when Tokyo hosted the Olympics to those empty venues due to the COVID restrictions. Has Japan then embraced the Games, Kurumi?
1: I mean, I think there's a very different atmosphere this time around now. 5 years ago when Tokyo hosted the 2020 Games in 2021, I remember reporting in, you know, very empty stadiums. It was just the press. We were just kind of stationed in one corner of the stadium. And there's a lot of COVID restrictions. You know, some of the pressers, everything was impacted. So the crowds being back is quite nice. Something else that I wanted to mention is there are some political and diplomatic sides of these games. I mean, organizers don't want politics in, but at an event involving, you know, 45 countries and regions from Asia, there's bound to be some storylines. So I'm watching North Korea in particular. It's actually the first time in 41 years that North Korean athletes have competed in a major international event on Japanese soil. To North Korea, Japan is an enemy. They did send a delegation of around 180 people. I was just watching the men's football team playing Japan, and I just remember thinking about how North Korean authorities reportedly gave their athletes ideological training before they came to Japan to compete. They warned against what they describe as ideological deviation while trying to trying to make sure that they are behaving in a proper way, considering that they will be in, quote, hostile territory. So you have all of that happening alongside the sporting competition. And I also want to mention in baseball, I'm watching the four-time defending champs, which are South Korea. I find that interesting because South Korea grants military service exemptions to athletes who win gold medals at the Asian Games. So there's so much at stake beyond the glory of a gold medal for some of these athletes.
0: And let's finish up with the new sports. And mixed martial arts has been added to the program. How have these new sports gone down then at the Asian Games?
1: Yeah, I think they definitely bring something different to the Games. There are six new ones that are debuting here. They include what you mentioned, mixed martial arts, paddle, surfing, tech ball, which I've learned looks like table tennis with a football, and virtual taekwondo, which is really interesting as well, and freestyle BMX. You

0: can see the games are trying to appeal to maybe a younger audience, alongside the sports that we've been seeing before, which is esports and skateboarding. But MMA, we had, I think, 55 athletes from more than 20 countries taking part. Singapore's Tiffany Teo won the country's first gold of the games, and Kazakhstan won two men's gold medals there. Surfing is now underway. I think it started a couple of days ago. I saw some schedule changes due to the surfing conditions, but it's a very different backdrop, right, from the stadium sports. You're out on the Pacific, so quite fun to watch. Kanoa Igarashi from Japan is the biggest name domestically. He's an Olympic silver medalist, and he's competing here on home soil. So he's an obvious storyline for us, but still lots of competition ahead. We're still in the halfway point. I think we'll see more and more headlines coming out.
1: Okay, we look forward to it over the rest of the games. Kurumi, thank you very much.
0: Thank you.
1: That's Kurumi Mori in Japan then, as the Asian Games continue. To rugby union, where world champions England have beaten world number two side New Zealand. Eddie Harrison scored a dramatic try in the final seconds to snatch victory in the third game of the women's WXV tournament at Twickenham in London. The clock ticked over 80 minutes when Harrison produced the winning moment.
2: Black Ferns have the ball. They're going to have to go the whole lead. Oh, it's a second try by Harrison! Zoe Harrison wins it for England at the deck! What a moment for England! What a test match! That was unbelievable!
1: With commentary from the BBC's Sarah Orchard of England's 26-19 victory then over New Zealand, England's 39-test winning run was brought to an end by a draw against Canada last weekend, but the Red Roses now remain unbeaten in 41 matches. Here's the player of the match then, Zoe Harrison, who scored that late try.
3: Yeah, well, it got pretty close again, and I just think we just couldn't have a repeat of what happened with Canada last week. So, yeah, a draw wasn't good enough, so we had to get points somehow.
4: Talk us through those final few moments. The tee comes on, you're given the kick. We couldn't tell if you wanted it, where the decision came from. So was that you that wanted it or the coaches were running it on?
3: No, it was me that wanted it. I think it was as soon as I got the pen, I was like, yeah, tee, come on. But we said it, I just needed the girls to basically get me the pen. The whole team knew what was going to happen. So yeah, as soon as that arm went up, it was tee was coming on.
4: And then the intercept. How far out was that telegraph for you? Or was it just spur of the moment, I can do this?
3: Well, I thought, it's still a draw because I just missed that kick, so I've got to make up for it somehow.
4: What was it like when you actually went over and scored that, because you were mobbed?
3: Yeah, nearly suffocated at the end of it, and then I needed to remind the girls that I actually have a certain amount of time before I need to take the conversion. So I was at the bottom of it screaming, girls, I need to kick, kick, kick, and then I was looking at Eleanor and I was like, someone needs to get me the ball and you need to get them off me. But yeah, apparently it was a massive pile-up, so I'm going to go back and look at that.
4: This is a massive result for the Red Roses. If you've now beaten the Black Ferns four times, what does it mean to do it in front of this crowd here at the Allianz Stadium?
3: Oh, it's massive. Obviously, you know, it always goes back to that World Cup final, so that's where that sits with me. So yeah, beating them, especially on home soil, was fantastic. And it being such a close game is great for women's rugby and another great show for Allianz.
4: Before I let you go, is this still women's rugby's greatest rivalry?
3: Yeah. Yeah, it is.
4: Huge congratulations. Well done today, Zoe.
3: Thank you
4: so much.
1: And even better if you win, of course. That's the try scorer then for England, that late winning try from Zoe Harrison, with Sports World's Sarah Orchard. We've got team events in both tennis and golf on the way, and Spain play for the first time since their World Cup victory. That's all coming up after the latest BBC News. Now is Celia Hatton.
5: Thanks, Lee. Pope Leo has celebrated Mass in the Place de la Concorde in central Paris, leading hundreds of thousands of people in prayer in a giant open-air service. The Mass began after the Pope rode down the Champs-Élysées in an open-top Popemobile. Many of those who've come out to welcome him say they've been inspired by his visit.
6: I loved coming today because I have very little connection with the Catholic Church in France, and I was really surprised to see the Pope spoke French and made an effort to address the French people in their own language.
7: There was an incredible sense of devotion, and it was truly beautiful to see all these young people singing together.
5: Police in South Africa say they found another body in Ekurhuleni near Johannesburg, bringing the number of people found dead there over the past 2 months to 10. The body was found in the Tembisa township. Earlier this week,

0: hundreds of people attended the funeral of Elizabeth Mosalakomo, one of the women whose deaths are being investigated. The killings have caused nationwide outrage. President Trump has rejected an Iranian proposal to reopen the Strait of Hormuz to maritime navigation within a one-week time frame. Mr. Trump said Iran had only put forward the proposal because it was losing the war. On Friday, the Iranian foreign minister, Abbas Araghchi, told reporters at the UN in New York that the strait, which is critical for world oil supplies, would be reopened 7 days after agreeing the deal, as long as there was also a pause in all regional fighting, including in Lebanon. Bangladesh has launched a nationwide measles rubella campaign targeting 3.4 million unvaccinated children amidst its worst ever measles outbreak. Symptoms of measles include a high fever, cough, runny nose, and a rash all over the body. The outbreak has killed more than 1,000 children this year, and Barasan Atarajan has more details.
1: Since April, Bangladesh has vaccinated 20 million children through emergency and follow-up campaigns. Missed vaccinations and vaccine supply disruptions have left vulnerable people to infection, particularly infants under 9 months. The measles outbreak has exposed gaps in childhood immunization and put growing pressure on health services.
0: Now back to Lee James and Sports World.
2: Celia, thank you very much. We'll be at Wembley soon on Sports World as the World Cup winners Spain prepare to play for the first time since their victory in New Jersey. They take on England in the Men's Nations League. But we've got team events going on in both tennis and golf. We'll hear about Ukraine reaching the final of the Billie Jean King Cup in tennis shortly. To golf first of all, though, and Saturday's four balls are underway on day three of the men's team event, the President's Cup. Now, the international team produced a brilliant fight back in the foursomes on Friday to hold a 7-3 lead over the United States. The US had been 3-2 up after the four balls on Thursday, but in a stunning turnaround were beaten in all five matches in the alternate shot format at the Medina Country Club outside of Chicago on Friday. So it's boosted the international team's hopes of a first victory in the event since 1998 and only the second since the competition began in 1994. The golf journalist and writer Alex Michelli is with us now on Sports World. And Alex, let's just reflect on that very impressive Friday performance then from Jeff Ogilvie's international team. And I suppose the Canadian duo, Corey Connors and Nick Taylor, holding off the world number one, Scottie Scheffler and Sam Burns, just one of the standout performances.
3: Yeah, I'm obviously across the board, it was standout performances, but you're right. But Scottie Scheffler, as we've talked about in the past, is the number one player in the world for a pretty long time now. And he's the one that you expect to step up in President's Cups or in Ryder Cups, like Rory McIlroy does in the Ryder Cup. But he really hasn't done that. I think his record is 0-8-1 in foursomes. And so when you got him going off first, you're expecting him to lead the team. He didn't do that. And then from then on, it just became kind of a groundswell of the internationals just continuing to pummel, really, the U.S. team. They led in so many of the matches for so many holes compared to the U.S. that it was just never a doubt that the internationals would take a big lead coming out of Friday's foursomes.
2: So the United States, then, have never been beaten on home soil in this biannual contest. They've won 13 of the previous 15 editions. So, Alex, this really is unusual territory, then, for the team. They're out playing the four balls at the moment, but having gone out on the course, trailing at this stage of the competition.
3: It is. I think any time you're trailing at home, it's a bit concerning. Obviously, you would always think if you were the Americans that you have singles on Sunday and that in this case, 12 singles matches. And you would think, OK, well, we got the singles matches. That'll give us an opportunity because we're much better in singles. But as you can remember, maybe just a couple weeks ago in the Walker Cup, it was a 7-3 GB&I over U.S. in singles. I think you look at the Solheim Cup. You look at the previous Ryder Cups. I mean, the bottom line is that the U.S. does not have a stranglehold on singles anymore. And so they need to find a way to be in better shape going into singles than what looks to be a problem now, because they're only up in two matches when they were up for all four matches this morning. And if they can't go ahead and convert those matches, they're going to find themselves in a pretty big hole at home going against what will be a very excited international team.
2: Yeah, and they'll give such a boost, of course, if they were to hold a lead going into Sunday. We've still got the foursomes to come later this Saturday as well before that. But would you say at the moment then the international team are giving themselves their best chance of winning this President's Cup for only the second time and ending this long and beaten run of the United States, who are hoping for 11th consecutive win?
3: Yeah, I think there's no question about that. Obviously, they want to take as much as they can out of the four ball this morning and the foursomes this afternoon. You know, the U.S. has always kind of played poorly in foursomes. So if it is a 3-1 kind of thing or a 2-2 kind of thing, that really sets itself up perfectly for the internationals going into singles.
2: And you mentioned Scotty Scheffler. We were talking about him and his record in these team events. You look to your big players, and he's no bigger than the world number one, to really lead the side. And there's a Ryder Cup in a year's time as well, Alex. So in these team formats, the big players like Scheffler will have to step up.
3: Well, they will. I mean, you need to have a leader, right? I mean, that's important. And as I mentioned earlier, Rory McIlroy is that leader for the European team in Ryder Cups. We in the U.S. don't seem to have a leader. And even when Tiger Woods was playing in these cups, he really wasn't the leader either. People looked up to him, but not to the extent that they were looking up to him as the leader of the team. Most of them were looking up to him saying, I really don't want to play with him because I'd be scared to do something wrong when I'm playing with the number one player in the world. And I think there's something to be said about that, playing with the number one player in the world and being concerned that you're not doing all you can do in these formats.
2: Well, will the big players step up then? As Alex was saying there, the US up in a couple of those matches and the four balls. The other two are currently tied, but it's the international team with the advantage, that 7-3 lead at the moment. Alex, thank you very much. Alex Michelli with us on Sports World. So from one team event to another in tennis, and first of all, Ukraine have reached the final of the women's team event, the Billie Jean King Cup. This for the first time, then. They beat the two-time defending champions Italy 2-0 in the semi-final in Shenzhen. They'll now face Czechia in Sunday's final, who beat Spain. Let's bring in our tennis correspondent, Russell Fuller. And Russell, what a moment for Ukraine, then. Just how significant is this for the team to reach the final?
4: It is a big moment for the country, isn't it, Lee? And not just because the country is currently at war, but because they have reached this women's team final for the first time and beaten the mighty Italians, who've not just won the Billie Jean King Cup for the last 2 years, but have won the Men's Davis Cup for the past three. So wins like this do not come easily. Elena Svitolina and Angelina Kalinina with the wins today. The doubles did not even need to be required, but they will have their work cut out inevitably in that final against the Czech Republic, because the Czech Republic have a couple of singles players they can use who are both in the top 10, and in Karolina Muchová and Linda Noskova, the two players who contested this year's Wimbledon ladies singles final.
2: So a tough one to come, but what an achievement for Ukraine and Elena Svitolina, at the heart of so much of their success in recent years. Here she is after reaching the final.
5: Unbelievable, to be fair. I was trying to be really focused. You know, it was really tough loss for me last year here, so I really had to be focused and really step up my game, and with all the support with you guys, and of course, you know, the Ukrainian fans was unbelievable, and just really special moment for us, for Ukraine, you know, going through difficult times back home, all the people, and yeah, just unbelievable to get for the first time in the finals here.
2: Well, Svitolina, Russell, really embodies the spirit of this Ukrainian team. But as you were saying, that she really will have to inspire them if they are to win the final against Czechia.
4: Yes, she's been ever present in the team, Lee, over the past 3 years since returning to the WTA Tour after giving birth. And she is the player, I'm sure, who the other players look to. Marta Kostyuk is also a top 10 player, but she is unable to play because of injury in these Billie Jean King Cup finals. So it's Svitolina with all the experience, the other options in singles for Ukraine are outside the top 40 in the world, and they'll have the trouble against the Czech Republic, not just with those two singles players that I mentioned in Linda Noskova and Karolina Muchová, but the world number one in doubles in Katerina Siniaková, who is going to be very difficult to beat when it comes to the doubles. But I think they'll feel as if they've got nothing to lose at this stage. Svitolina, one of the many Ukrainian players who say they keep playing to try and draw attention to the plight of people back home in Ukraine during the war, and there's nothing more significant than being able to do it as a team under the nation's flag.
2: That is to come then on Sunday, that final between Czechia and Ukraine. Now, Russell, you're currently at London's O2 Arena where the Men's Laver Cup is taking place. Team Europe made a strong start, leading Team World 3-1 after the opening day with Carlos Alcaraz and Jakub Mensik winning the final match.

0: match of the night in the doubles, but it has gone much better for Andre Agassi's Team World today. They've won both those matches. What's been happening, Russell?
1: Indeed, and because there is 1 point for a win on a Friday, 2 points on a Saturday, and incidentally, three on a Sunday, the 3-1 deficit has turned into a 5-3 advantage for Team World because they've won both of the matches. Lernat Tien beating Flavio Caboli in the first match of the day, and then a fine win just a few minutes ago for Alex Diminor, who beat Alex Zverev, the US Open champion and the French Open champion of 2026. Diminor twice recovering from a breakdown to win the second set on a tiebreak, and then saved a match point to win a 10-point tiebreak, which decided the match, and it means Team World 5, Team Europe 3, with a singles featuring Carlos Alcaraz and a doubles featuring Alex Zverev again to come later.
0: Yes, you mentioned Carlos Alcaraz. He'll be in action against Taylor Fritz then. The Spaniard playing at the recent US Open after missing many months of the season through injury. Great to see him back on a court, and he's been reflecting on his return with Russell.
2: I was out for 5 months without playing an official match, not at all. And I've been struggling a lot during that 5 months with pain, with not sure about if I'm going to return in the US Open. I wasn't sure about if I'm going to play normal, if I'm going to feel the wrist, if I'm going to feel the elbow, the shoulder, whatever it is. So be able to play 3 matches, pretty good level, and then the quarterfinal against Ben Shelton, 7-6 in the fifth, 4 hours and a half. So it was, for me, it was like, it was great. It was a gift for me. So it was time to, I mean, I enjoyed it so much. Obviously, I suffered, but I enjoyed it at the same time. So that's why I smiled when I was walking out of the court, because I just I missed that feeling.
1: And how about the finishing time of 3:33? Would you like the US Open, the Australian Open, to change things so that you don't need to play until that time in the morning in future?
2: I think it's too much. You know, finishing the match at 3:30 a.m. I think it's too much. And I think, I mean, because, you know, the last match, a lot of people stayed. But you know, if that match was played at, I don't know, 7 p.m., 8 p.m. maximum, and finish at 11, the court would have been, like, packed, and nobody has left if, you know, we were playing at 8 p.m. or something. So I think it is a shame that, you know, a lot of people has to miss that match because of the schedule or because of the time. So I would say if they can change the schedule a little bit and maximum finish it like at 11 or something, could be much better.
1: Looking into next year, Carlos, what's your motivation now that you've completed the Grand Slam? What have you got to play for still?
2: Well, we're playing for the Grand Slams. I'd say that, you know, every time that I step on the court when I'm going to practice, I want to be better. Want to be in a great shape to last the Grand Slam in a good level. So I will try to fight for the best tournaments in the world, mostly for the Grand Slams, I'm not going to lie. But yeah, to be healthy, to be in a good shape, just to see myself in a good position.
0: That is Carlos Alcaraz with Russell Fuller talking there, Russell, about body management. Now he's come back, and we hope he'll remain fit and healthy, along with Jannik Sinner. They've both, though, missed Grand Slams through injury. So if we do look ahead to next year, to 2027, is it going to see them both managing their schedules a little more so they can peak for the majors?
1: Yes, Alcaraz has said in the last few weeks that he thinks he will at some point need to take slightly longer breaks from the tour of a few weeks, maybe even a month, and that would mean missing some key events, probably on the ATP tour, to do so. It's been a strange year for him, given that he achieved his goal in the first 3 or 4 weeks of the season by winning the Australian Open to complete his set of the Grand Slams, and then injury struck in Barcelona with his wrist problems soon after. I think the last 6 weeks of the season really important for him to try and build some momentum into 2027. And as for Jannik Sinner, well, the honest truth is we just do not know how serious this knee problem is. He's not played since winning the Wimbledon title. Prior to losing at the French Open, he'd won 5 Masters 1000 events in a row. He says his knee is not quite where it needs to be able to compete, so he's not going to play in Beijing in a few days' time. Possibly he returns at the Shanghai Masters in a couple of weeks. We have seen pictures of him training in Monte Carlo, but we just don't know yet when we'll see Jannik Sinner back on a competitive tennis court.
0: We'll hope soon, because it's great to see them both in action, but Carlos Alcaraz will be there in front of you.

0: you, Russell, a little later on. Thank you very much indeed. So from the tennis now, let's finish up with football once again and spend the final few minutes of Sports World at Wembley. It's 69 days since Spain became world champions for a second time. Luis de la Fuente's side are preparing to play for the first time since beating Argentina in that final in New Jersey. They take on England in the Nations League. At Wembley for us is the BBC's senior football reporter Ian Dennis, who is commentating on that World Cup final for the BBC World Service, and the Spanish football expert Guillaume Balaguer, who was also there in New Jersey. And Guillaume, I'm sure, enjoying what was the culmination of this latest golden period for Spanish football, the Euros in 2024, but also Olympic gold in Paris, the Women's World Cup, and now another world title.
1: And the Nations League 2023, Lee. And I'm putting
0: even
1: that in.
0: Even more.
1: Just because I hear a lot of the times that Nations League is just the glorious friendlies. And if we take, because he hasn't got the prestige of others, if we take the competitiveness of it, I don't think you're helping the English players to actually believe that there is something to play for and to keep developing. And this is a big game. And in fact, there's nothing bigger than having won the World Cup to actually play with the share with the two stars for the first time in Wembley. That's how we feel, and with Ian commentating.
0: Yes.
1: It's a perfect combination.
0: Across Spain, Ian, that's one of the main factors I would imagine they're talking about. But Guillaume was right to add another trophy there. We could mention De La Fuente's under-21s Euro title as well, because there's been such success at other age groups. And Ian as well, incredible, really, the fact that this team have won 5 of the last 10 major international tournaments. And at club level as well, half of all available Champions League and Europa League titles since the 2008-09 season.
2: So impressive, and good evening to Guillaume, and muchas gracias, mi amigo. I actually think that you look at De La Fuente's record. I mean, he won the under-19s in 2015. He's added that with under-21s, and then he's carried it through with the Nations League in 2023. They actually got to the final in the last round of this competition as well. And I like Guillaume, think that there should be a greater value put in this competition, because this has replaced the friendlies, and therefore you are playing against a higher level of opposition on a consistent basis. And when you look at England's record, because they did actually on one occasion for the last Nations League, they were relegated to the second division of this competition, but their record actually in the top league isn't very good. They've only had 5 wins out of 18 when they've been playing against the top nations. There are fond memories of it. The first time it was created when they beat Spain away in Seville, and they also beat Croatia here. So they can do it, but I think from speaking to Harry Kane this week and also listening to Thomas Tuchel when he spoke to John Murray, the one thing that they're looking for from an English point of view is a greater consistency against the top teams. And that's where England have fallen short, and that's why something they're going to have to address. However, they're against not only the world champions, but they're on an unbeaten run of 38 games. And also during that World Cup, and Thomas Tuchel said that France, in his opinion, were the best side at the World Cup. Completely disagree. Spain were the best side at the World Cup, and they felt they deserved to win the World Cup. But during those 8 games, Lee, they conceded just 10 shots on target during 8 matches. So that's what they're up against. They are up against a highly elite side that will look to control and dictate the game.
0: Yeah, and the player, well, it was ensuring that no goals were going in. Unai Simón, one of the best players in this Spanish squad, conceding just 1 goal in the whole tournament. Aymeric Laporte, part of that defence as well, because, Guillaume, this success has been built on this very talented crop of players from the Basque Country, the very talented players that have come through La Masia, the Barcelona Academy as well, to produce this success for the whole of the nation.
1: And yet, that's not the reason why we're winning. And we did a lovely hour and a half podcast, which is in the BBC Sounds.
0: Oh, it's available, I'm sure, wherever you get your podcasts from, Guillaume, yes.
1: Correct. Because you have to go deeper. You have to go further away. You have to go to the times when, in the early part of the 21st century, football went to university. And through a lot of physical coaches and general coaches, got their qualifications in university, which gave them a depth of knowledge that was not available anywhere. And because that did not convalidate it into UEFA coaching badges, they also had to do that. So by the time they got into the market, they were really, really good. And they built a bridge between the idea of the manager, former players generally, and what happened to happen on the pitch. So we've got a 20-head advantage on everybody else, because that knowledge now is shared, it's there, but we keep evolving and adapting. And obviously the fact that academies like the Basque Country Athletic Club or Real Sociedad and La Masia as well had their own ideas and they progressed on them and they were consistent with it. Eventually we all took advantage of it and the national side became that mixture that right now has made us in the 21st century the best national team in the world.
0: And we've got the recent Nations League matches getting underway with new coaches coming in, like Sir Zinedine Zidane in charge of France now, Guillaume, but with Luis de la Fuente this week signing a six-year contract, it'll take him through to 2032. This is the Nations League, but then attention will turn towards the next major tournament, the Euros in 2028. So you would have Spain as the significant favourites as it stands right now for that tournament as well?
1: Yeah, and to be honest, say this quietly, but national team coaches don't have to do that much. They don't have the opportunity to do so. So I think the profile that sometimes England has been looking for, and in a way Tuchel is that, somebody with a strong personality that has succeeded at club level is not needed. As long as you align with the idea of the federation, you treat players as mature individuals, you put together an atmosphere of a team. In the case of the federation, you create a club within the federation, so players go through the ranks. And I think it was 18 of the 26 players that were in the World Cup had been in the youth ranks of Spain, most of them as well under Luis de la Fuente. If all of that makes much more sense than having to every 4 years, every cycle, start over. And right now, of course, you don't have to explain the 11 that we're going to put on the pitch today a lot. You just got to place them a little bit. Everybody needs to know who's in charge, what the demands are of the day. But that's the role of a manager and at the national level. And Luis de la Fuente has got that. He knows he's not going to go beyond what already is in place.
0: And what about England, though, tonight, Ian? After finishing the World Cup in third place, their best World Cup finish since winning the trophy in 1966, but the manner of the defeat in the semi-final to Argentina still hurts, doesn't it? How much does their head coach, Thomas Tuchel, need a strong performance from his players tonight? Not necessarily because of the pressure on his job, but to restore some of that confidence back into the side.
2: No, I think you're right. I mean, if England were to lose to Spain tonight, then I don't think many people would be, you know, they'd go, oh, yeah, that's, you know, we are against the world champions. I think you're right. There will be a lot more scrutiny on the level of performance. And when I spoke to Harry Kane yesterday, he was quite honest and he was upfront as he reflected on the World Cup. He talked about the pain and how it's still hurting. And he said that there was areas to improve. So I said, well, what are those areas? And he said, performance-wise. He said there's a certain level that we have maybe reached in qualification against lesser opposition or in training, but they haven't been quite able to translate that into games. And then he was talking about the summer, and he says, I don't think when we look back over the summer, there was a full 90-minute performance where we could say that was the performance. So I think that England tonight will be trying to replicate what they can maybe do in training and haven't yet been able to perform during a game. Against France in the third, fourth place playoff, it was a little bit unique because when I spoke to Bukayo Saka on Wednesday, he admitted the pressure was off. They went out just to enjoy it. The handbrake was very much off. Thomas Tuchel said we embraced the chaos and it was a chaotic game. I don't think England will be as carefree, if you like, tonight against Spain. But I do think they're going to have to go on the front foot because if they try and just sit back, I think the crowd's reaction, I don't think the crowd will tolerate that.
0: England against Spain to come at Wembley. We're almost out of time, but we did start Sports World talking about the seismic news surrounding Manchester City. And Guillaume, let me just give you the final thought on this then with Pep Guardiola, the manager for a period of that time, but also someone who's always maintained his belief in Manchester City's innocence. Is this placing question marks? What was your take on that?
1: I think you're getting Sheikh Mansour saying maintain that loyalty to what we've been telling you. And we are a little bit hamstrung with the information that we've got. And I see a lot of people against City. And I understand why as well. They were disruptors. They came in with an idea that was alien to English culture, and all of a sudden they started winning. That's a little bit, you don't like that, do you? Mm. Nobody

0: just like that. But we need to see, we need to hear more, we need to know more to actually start taking those.
1: Okay, Guillaume, thank you very much. Thanks for your time, both of you. Ian Dennis, Guillaume Balaguer then. We're almost out of time on Sports World. Lots happening today. It will continue in Sports World on Sunday. Live commentary of Chelsea and Arsenal from the Women's Super League. That's coming up. All the build-up from 14 GMT. But from us all, it's goodbye.
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0: 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Big hits.
1: Clubs it straight down the ground for six.
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1: He's bowled. That's it.
0: Big moments.
1: What about that? Unbelievable.
0: T20. One Day Internationals. The Test Series between Australia and New Zealand.
1: Drives beautifully through extra cover for four.
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4: Hi, I'm Simon Wallace from ABC Riverina. There's been some new research and guidelines from doctors from the Australian Medical Association, Sports Medicine Australia and the Australian Institute of Sport into concussion in sport. David Skinner is the area manager of Country Rugby League and he told Peter Andrea that the CRL already has strict guidelines on concussion injuries.
5: We'd support anything that the medical practice puts forward. We've obviously got some fairly strict policies and guidelines relating to concussion, that not just at Country Rugby League, but right through the NRL level. And it relies heavily on medical clearance from a doctor.
6: What are the rules and regulations for the juniors?
5: Well, so any kid that leaves the field with any sort of suspicion of concussion, and we've got a strong policy relating to our trainers actually having to be accredited and trained with head injury knowledge so that they can refer that sort of thing on. They all then, when they left the field, that trainer would give them a report thing to present to the doctor, and they can't return back to the game until the doctor's given the medical clearance.
6: Now, not all doctors are really versed up on concussion, though.
5: Well, that's one of the issues that we struggle with. If I said, and I don't want to upset anybody, but certainly there's people that are trained in concussions, and not all GPs have had that sort of experience. So we recommend that they seek a doctor that is trained in head trauma and things like that. But I think there would be a number of parents at times that want to push their kid back on the field before they should. And at that point, they'll try and find any doctor that'll just put a certificate together for them. Now, we're always concerned that that they don't come back early, that they do their time and recover properly.
6: Concussion is a serious injury in the long run, isn't it?
5: Well, it is. And, you know, we've been through a number of generations of people that always talked about, parents have often talked about in the sense that, oh, it was a lot tougher when I used to play and stuff like that. And as much as that could be argued in any given generation, the reality is that we've had a high number of some of our greats of our game dealing with dementia and all sorts of brain-related injuries, you know, a lot earlier in life than their peers who didn't play sport might have. And so it's really important to us that everybody has a long and healthy life after they finish playing sport.
6: Now, a lot of people recommend the headgear for the young kids, but do you say that they're not as effective as what many people might think?
5: No, look, we've had a concern that at times that the headgear is being used as a mask. It's probably not the right term for headgear, but to block the education of good tackle technique. So sometimes kids have worn that headgear with the belief that, you know, I'm all protected now, and they still put their head in the wrong place. And so, you know, the key part for us is that they teach them good technique. It's well documented that the headgear won't stop a concussion because the collision that occurs actually occurs inside the head where the brain moves in the fluid sac that it's encased and collides into the skull. So any amount of padding on the outside is not really going to do anything to stop that in a when there's been a sudden jolt. So.
6: And, of course, head injury isn't just limited to rugby league. Any of these contact sports, if anyone's listening in, they should be aware of this as well.
5: Yeah, well, look, it's extended to life in general. So, mate, I think it's just critical for everyone to have a healthy head.
6: And it's up to responsible adults to make sure our kids are safe.
5: Exactly right. That's the jobs of parents, and the responsible parents will do the right thing.
4: That was Country Rugby League Area Manager David Skinner talking to Peter Andrea. Dr. Adrian Cohen.

0: He's a researcher at the University of Sydney and founder of HeadSafe Charity. And I spoke with him about the medical science behind the new guidelines.
1: Concussion is unique in that it's on the front page and the back page of the newspaper, often on the same day. So it's affecting sport at all levels. And we should start by saying that we do want kids to participate in sport. And we don't want to wrap people up and pretend that these things don't need to exist in our society. But we do also need to make sure that we keep them as safe as possible, and that means knowing as much about what's going on as possible and tempering the expectations and some of the old dinosaur attitudes about the culture around sport as well.
0: We had someone on from the rugby league and they said, well, it's not just the kids themselves. Sometimes the parents do the old, you'll be right, and send them on. And we've got to have better officials and coaches to say, no, that's not right.
1: Absolutely. I mean, sometimes we have to save people from themselves, whether they're adults under pressure for their job, their family, prestige, money, they all come into it at the high levels of sport. And down when we're talking about our kids and our community, family pressure, peer pressure, coaches, all of whom are well-meaning, but miss the fact that if you send somebody back onto a sporting field with a significant head injury and they sustain another one, it can be catastrophic. So we just need to temper that with the idea that it's no longer a badge of honour or courage to play on after you've broken a bone or sustained a laceration or suffered a concussion. We have to treat it properly and give it a chance to heal. If we do that, you get to play again. If we don't do that, you suffer short, medium and long-term consequences.
0: Adrian, it was also brought up the fact that headgear, padding around the head, doesn't actually protect protects the skull. It doesn't protect the brain because it's actually from being shaken in the skull that causes the concussion. So that's, a lot of people are surprised to hear that.
1: That's true, and up until recently I would have said that most headgear is worth about as much as the box that it came in or the packet from the supermarket. That's because it doesn't actually decrease the energy being transferred to the brain inside the skull. So concussion's an energy disease. Now, there is a new brand of headgear on the market. It's from Ireland. It's called N-Pro, and their studies show that the material it's made of actually decreases the force going to the brain, provided that's the area where the impact occurs. So if it's lower down the body and force transmitted to the brain also causes concussion, it doesn't help. But I think this is a great step in the right direction by looking at the physics of what's going on and trying to reduce that energy gain to the brain. Now, of course, changing the way we tackle, all those different approaches to illegal play, which has no part in any of our games, they all help as well. But the main thing is to realise that most headgear really will only protect against superficial lacerations, cauliflower ears, and it might give people confidence that it's doing a job. And that's not a good thing either, because we don't want people putting their head at risk.
0: And Dr. Cohen, you're in America. You're working with a device that was developed in Australia called the NeuroCheck. How does that work?
1: That's right. So we're very much into objectively identifying concussion and other injuries to the brain. We're using a device that actually measures the electrical activity in the brain. That's called an EEG. We use a light stimulus to actually make the pupils and the optic nerve behind them react. That signal goes to the back of the brain where we process information, and we use our EEG to actually pick up that signal and process it in a smartphone and send it to the cloud for storage. It is pretty revolutionary, but EEG's been around for 100 years. What we've found is a new way to repurpose it. Now, critically, our initial studies show that these electrical signals change in brain conditions such as concussion.
0: And so it slips on just like a hat, like a beanie or something, Doctor?
1: It's a pair of goggles. In fact, it looks like you've got a pair of goggles on the front and on the back. It's lightweight. You know, ultimately, this device is something that's going to be available at relatively modest cost, and we want people to use it. We don't want this to be another $50,000 machine that's just in the hospital if you can get there. We need to get objective testing right down onto the sidelines for our elite sports. But remember, in junior sports, there's no question about concussion. There's no head injury assessment at school level or in community sports. If in doubt, sit them out. The key to this information that's just coming out now from the sporting bodies is that let's start putting some time limits on how long you should stay out. And the best guide, even though we talk about 2 weeks of rest, don't forget that after that 2 weeks, you've got to gradually come back to your sport. So we often say 14 days, followed by 5 days, gradually returning to the level of sport you're at before.
0: Do you hope to see a NeuroCheck on the sideline of every contact sport?
1: We certainly think it's got a place, and that's the ultimate aim. But remember again, this is a device that's going to help make the decision.
0: Do you think people asking questions on the sidelines now do a good enough job? You know, when they say, who's the Prime Minister and what day is it and that sort of thing?
1: Yeah, who's that Prime Minister is not one that I would choose, actually, because not knowing the answer to that doesn't necessarily mean you've got a problem. It probably means the Governor of the day's got a problem. these are all very subjective tests. It's like in the old days when the doctor would hold up some fingers and say, am I holding up three fingers? You know, these do not give us a reliable and accurate and objective way of determining something as important as brain function. So we have to look for more scientific ways to give us reliable answers that can inform our judgment.

0: And ladies and gentlemen, I got a letter this week. Really, it's in the form of a medical certificate. To whom it may concern, it's Ray Sher. The letter doesn't have much more on it than that, really. Just a plain typed sheet, of which I got the original, and it said, this patient has consulted me because of the media are repeatedly misreporting information regarding any surgery which she may have had done to her body. And in order to clarify this indisputably, she has undergone an examination from a consultant plastic surgeon, i.e. myself. This is the doctor writing. I can confirm and certify that she has never had any surgery to the upper and lower eyelids, nor has she had any surgery to her cheekbones, such as the insertion of implants, nor has she had any similar surgery to the chin, such as implants or recontouring of the bone. All these areas represent her natural, well-developed good looks and have never been touched by surgery. Next paragraph. Further examination shows that, contrary to certain reports, she has never had any surgery to the rib cage in order to enhance her figure. Examination of her buttocks, thighs and lower legs show no evidence of any kind of surgery. She does, however, have slim legs of athletic appearance, and she can confirm that she has maintained her excellent figure through regular exercise and discipline with her diet. Signed, yours sincerely, Senior Surgeon Rampaging Roy Slaven. Now, Roy, when you wrote this letter for sure, what was her mental frame? Was she sort of really out to get the press?
1: I think she'd had a gutful, actually. Mm. I think she'd had enough. Because I know a lot of cheap shots have been made at Sher's expense over the years by the press, London press in particular, who have written a series of very scathing articles showing illustrations of the operations done on Sher's jaw, on her eyes, on her buttocks, on her thighs, all over the place, that are plainly untrue. And I can understand, you know, when she goes to London these days, people snigger, they call her the plastic woman, you know, they say, you know, why don't you give some of your money away to people who really deserve it instead of just spending it on yourself, you selfish bitch. And I've heard people say that. And after a while, you just think, well, I've had it. You know, I don't need this in my life.
0: Yeah.
1: And I said, I'd be only too happy, sure, if you would submit yourself for examination. She was willing to do so. She came to the surgery. I took some photographs. I put skin samples under the microscope and then wrote the report. And I can guarantee that those areas of the anatomy that I mentioned have had no tampering with in terms of operations at all, implants or otherwise. She is absolutely au naturel. And I've always regarded her, and you know I've known her for many, many, many years. I've known her as perhaps one of the most natural people I've ever come across.
0: Mm.
1: She just oozes nature.
0: Mm.
1: And I'm just so proud that I've been able to endorse publicly the state that Sher is in. And I know that on the strength of this report that she's now going to take legal action against certain scurrilous English newspapers who have suggested otherwise.
0: You know, Roy, one thing that worries me about the letter is you've written it in plain English.
1: Mm.
0: Now, I think it should have a few more technical terms in there, like, you know, let's say there was an operation called a biokinesis. You know, I mean, obviously there's not. I've just invented it.
1: Biokinesis.
0: I don't know anything about it. You know, Sher has never had a biokinesis.
1: Well, I dare say nobody's had a biokinesis.
0: No, that's what I mean. I'm just plucking an example. I could say polystyrene cup.
1: Oh, you mean actually say things like evidence of liposuction, nil.
0: Yeah, good on you. You know, maybe even a percentage.
1: Buttock implanty. Nothing.
0: Is that an operation you do?
1: The buttock implant.
0: Yeah.
1: Well, if someone wanted stouter buttocks, for example, not that Sher would. She's, you know, quite ample in the buttock region. But if, say, someone was a little bit slim-hipped in a sort of Charles Blunt way who did want to, you know, fleshing out or bulking up sort of backdoor-wise, then you, in fact, could have it done. Sure, no trouble. I could do it. You could do it. Anyone could do it.
0: You haven't written this letter for other people in the plastic surgery caper. You've more or less written this for newspaper editors so as the newspaper editors can understand it. That's what I'm
1: saying. Yes. Look, look, this is the year of literacy, and this is a time for plain speaking.
0: Mm.
1: And there are a lot of plain speaking awards going around. Well, I'd like to hold that up.
0: Mm.
1: I'd like those who are perhaps making judgments on plain speaking awards have a look at that and say, well, listen, if someone like Roy can speak plainly, everyone should be able to.
0: Mm.
1: And there's no reason for doctors to hide behind a maze of terms nobody understands. There's no need for it. In this day and age, people should be able to just stand up, speak their mind, black and white, yes, no, no shades of grey. The language should do the work. Simplicity is beauty equals language.
0: I notice you haven't mentioned anything about the part that I consider the most erotic part of the body, and that's the feet. How are the feet, Roy?
1: Well,
0: they've had a lot of work done, I think.
1: They've had an enormous amount of work done.
0: She had the toes straight.
1: She had them splayed.
0: Yeah.
1: She was slightly duck-footed at one stage. She had that corrected.
0: Had the web cut out.
1: She's had the webbing cut out. She's had bridge work done on the bridge of the foot, so the bridge looks very appealing.
0: The heel tightened.
1: The heel has been tightened.
0: Lifted. She, stop it, Roy.
1: Yeah, you know what I mean.
0: Yeah. So she's had an enormous amount of work on the feet.
1: And the hands.
0: And how do you think it's gone, Roy? Is it an improvement?
1: Well, of course it's an improvement. Her feet were an embarrassment before. There were a couple of places of meat that she used to hide in boats. And I said, sure, I can fix that up for you if you like. I can make it so that you would be proud to splay your foot on, say, you know, on the Mighty Mo with a lot of sailors pointing. And she said, Roy, if you could do that to me, that would be heaven. I did it.

0: Budging on the Blind Side.
1: If we truly are a sporting nation, then we need a section in the census about our sporting interests and affiliations.
2: Why is this?
0: Ryan HG.
2: Surely a write-in campaign would draw the attention of organisers to the need for these questions. And maybe you mark it up yourself.
1: Or just up the top of it. You know, I love Manly. Foz is doing a great job.
2: And I get all my rugby league from Budging on the Blind Side.
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4: Hello, welcome to the Sporting Witness podcast from the BBC World Service with me, Georgia McAndrew. I'm taking you back to 2006, to the small town of Bardonecchia, high up in the mountains near Turin in Italy, where four female snowboarders are poised and ready to compete in a brand new event at the 2006 Winter Olympics. And for one American competitor, the pressure was mounting.
5: At that altitude, racing in that cold where it feels like you're tasting your own blood, you know, that kind of excitement.
4: Lindsay Jacobellis, who aged just 20 at the time, was making her Olympic debut in snowboard cross. A grueling test of speed, stamina, skill, and technique.
5: Snowboard cross is a series of races where four to six racers go down a course at the same time. The courses can consist of bank turns, jumps, whoops, technical start sections, and drafting sections. So there's a big combo of all these different skill sets you need to have to get from the top to the bottom as fast as possible. The sport can just be unforgiving at times. There's so many variables that you can't control. So it seems like when things are going right for you, they're going right. But then on that opposite hand, things can go wrong.
4: And for Lindsay, everything was going right. Throughout her teens, she had made major grooves in snowboarding, winning the Junior World Championships of 2002, as well as the Winter X Games three times between 2003 and 2005.
5: I started to get a lot of media attention around this build-up of this new exciting sport because halfpipe did really well. Snowboarding has been starting to have its own light on this Olympic stage, and now border cross is having its inaugural event. And then you have your whole family and you have so many fans down at the bottom. So it's a different energy and it's a different flow throughout the whole setting.
4: So when Lindsay approached the starting line at the Winter Olympics in 2006, expectations were high, and so was the pressure.
5: I'm in the gate. And after the word attention is said, the gate can drop within 5 seconds. And that's not like one, two, three, four, five. That's one Mississippi, two Mississippi, three Mississippi. So sometimes that 5 seconds can feel like an eternity. That intensity can hit you in different ways. It can give you that little twitch in your hands. But once racer's ready, attention comes on, everything turns on. You have to execute and be confident in your ability.
4: Four Mississippi. Five Mississippi. The gates open. And the four boarders attack the slope at breakneck speed as they jostle to get to the front. Shoulder to shoulder, board to board, they are immediately confronted with steep drops and sharp turns that come at you fast when you're racing at up to 50 miles per hour. The boarders must be hyper-focused and ready for whatever the course throws at them. As they become visible to the supporters gathered below, the mountainside fills with the bells and cheers of the crowd. But for Lindsay, there's only one thing in particular she's concentrating on.
5: I could hear the woman behind me and

0: as I was coming down to those final turns, I wasn't hearing their boards hitting or any sort of sounds behind them. So I thought I had a little bit more of a lead.
1: Lindsay was correct. She was in the lead, and by quite a distance. Having navigated steep drops, sharp corners, and near collisions, jump by jump, turn by turn, it seemed that Lindsay's dream of a gold medal was only meters away. All she had to do was hold on.
0: And as I was going off the second to last jump, just last minute decided to grab my board.
1: Lindsay reaches down and grabs her board. In a moment of excitement or celebration, or perhaps even an act of immaturity. Whatever the reason, a split second later, Lindsay crashes to the ground and rolls off the course. Lindsay has fallen. She scrambles to get upright, but having lost all of her hard-won momentum, Swiss boarder Tanya Frieden shoots past, lands the last jump, and wins gold. In less time than it took to say that sentence, Lindsay's Olympic dreams were over. This one race, that one touch of the board, would go on to haunt the rest of her career. And all anyone wanted to know was why she did it.
0: Immediately, you have to go through the mixed media zone and they're asking you what happened. And I myself wasn't even given time to process what happened and to understand why I did that. And so people were so quick to call me showboat, that I was showing off, that I was hot dogging. All of these were getting labeled to myself when I ultimately couldn't understand. This wasn't something that was planned. This definitely came to me in the spur of the moment. And I spent a lot of time trying to understand and unpack that day and all of the emotions that were going on to try to understand why I ultimately did that. And it came down to a mistake.
1: And it was a mistake the media wouldn't let her forget.
0: I felt that I got just pulled down so hard into this shame of letting down my country. And then I felt like I let down my friends and family and my teammates. And it became this really, really hard, deep, deep hole to get out of. And every race that I would go into, I almost felt like I had to prove something, even though I would win countless events back to back to back. And every Olympic cycle just didn't seem to come together for me. And I was always in the mix and always there, but it was just never helpful when the media would come in and only treat my last performance as if it were 4 years ago at the Olympics.
1: So despite being a 31 times World Cup gold medalist, a 10 times X Games gold medalist, and a 6-time world champion, it seemed as though Lindsay would only be remembered as the boarder who fell at the final hurdle in 2006. That was until the Beijing Olympics in 2022, where after 16 years of pain, she finally stood atop the podium.
0: In the immediate moment, you think, I won the race. And then there's then that second wave that hits you that you're like, no, I just won the Olympics. And this is what I have been working towards for the last 16 years. That was when I did that big toe side turn. I did that for a couple of reasons. One was to just get my composure, to calm myself, to really take it all in, but also to have that moment be mine a little bit longer before I was immediately pushed into the media.
1: So with that elusive gold medal now in her collection, what does she want to say to those critics today?
0: I really wanted to give my narrative and my experience as an athlete, not only to share with people how hard it can be to be an athlete and go through these kind of experiences, but also educate a broad audience of how, you know, you treat these individuals that you hold them on this really, really high standard and, you know, think they can't make these mistakes in actuality. I was a 20-year-old kid.
1: Lindsay Jacobellis was speaking to me, Georgia McAndrew, for the Sporting Witness podcast from the BBC World Service.

0: The biggest names. The biggest nations. The biggest battles.
1: Back on the Beta Point. He's over. That is freakish.
0: Australia, New Zealand, England. The Pacific nations. One stage, one World Cup.
1: Rugby League brilliance right there.
0: Rugby League World Cup 2026 is coming to ABC Sport. And you won't want to miss a second.
1: Look out! Game on! That was amazing!
0: Hear every match on ABC Listen. 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
2: Hello and thank you for downloading Witness with me, Lucy Burns, on the BBC World Service. And today we're going back to April 1982 and the release of a VHS tape that would make fitness history. The Jane Fonda workout.
3: Ready? Exhale up, hold, hold and down. Up, hold it, and down. Up all the way, and down. Don't use your arms to lift you, and down. Shoulder blades.
2: In 1982, Jane Fonda was one of the most famous women in America. Hollywood royalty from a young age, thanks to her actor father Henry, she'd gone on to become a film star in her own right, winning the Oscar for Best Actress twice. In the 1970s, she turned to political activism, dividing the nation with her vocal opposition to the Vietnam War. But in the 1980s, she started something new. She spoke to the BBC's Radio Cafe in 2006.
4: Well, all my life, or at least all my adult life from about the age of 19, I had found a way to keep my body trim, which was ballet. I would take like 4 hours of ballet every day until I broke my foot. And then I switched to a kind of a workout class. And when I started to do this working out, this different, totally different kind of exercise, you know, I was just amazed at the impact it had on me.
2: And Fonda's new hobby also presented a fundraising opportunity.
4: Tom Hayden and I had founded a statewide organization in California called the Campaign for Economic Democracy, and there was a recession, and it was hard to raise money for a statewide organization in a state as big as California. And so I decided that we needed to start a business to fund it, and I thought, well, the workout, that would be a good business. And so I started the workout, never thinking it was going to become so successful.
2: Jane Fonda started an aerobics studio in Beverly Hills to raise money for the left-wing pressure group Campaign for Economic Democracy in 1979. Then in 1982, entrepreneur Stuart Carl approached her about filming a workout for release on the new home video format, the Jane Fonda Workout. Fonda speaking to the BBC documentary Diet Junkies in 2004.
4: I'm thinking, video? What's a video? I didn't own a video. Nobody I knew owned a video. Besides, I'm an actress. I don't want to be on television doing exercises.
3: This is the part of class that burns fat. The rest of the workout...
2: The workouts she'd been doing at the studio became the foundation for the video. Fonda stands at the front of a dance studio wearing a high-cut pink leotard and leg warmers and leads a group of fit young men and women through a high-octane aerobic workout. They bend, flex, feel the burn, working all their muscles from head to toe with lunges and crunches, sweating and whooping as Jane urges them and the viewer at home on.
4: I remember when we did the first one, I said, don't bother to spend money on hairs and makeup and all that kind of stuff, you know, because, I mean, I really thought it would make about $10,000 profit, if that.
3: Up tall, big distance between the ear and the shoulder.
4: I had no idea.
3: Lift those arms, lift those knees and breathe. Pull up.
2: The video was a huge success. Women across America and then around the world started working out in their living rooms. Suddenly, they could get fit without leaving the house, without going to an expensive or intimidating gym. Fonda was deluged with letters from around the world, but not everyone approved of the new craze.
5: The aerobics dance craze is an import from the United States. Its most famous exponent is Jane Fonda, who advises devotees to go for the burn, the burning sensation caused by the build-up of lactic acid in the muscles.
6: But today, British osteopaths have been warning the Keep Fit ladies in particular that they aren't necessarily doing themselves any good.
5: This dancer certainly knows what she's doing, but others may be at risk. As she flings her arms forward, she's arching her spine unnaturally, which could strain her back.
2: The Fonda workout videos didn't invent aerobics. The idea of keeping fit by moving to music had been around for years, from Grecian dance to calisthenics. But Fonda became its most famous face, combining the glamour of a Hollywood film star with a breezy, approachable charm. Sometimes too approachable.
4: One time I was in a store and a woman got down on the floor and started doing buttock tucks to ask me if I was doing them right. And suddenly I'm thinking, I don't want to be defined by buttock tucks. You know, I've won 2 Academy Awards. What about all the political work I'm doing? What's this with buttock tucks already?
2: But not everyone felt so empowered. Many were intimidated, as fans Carney Wilson and Carrie Otis remembered.
7: I remember going to Jane Fonda workouts when I was a teenager. And I was actually not, I wasn't morbidly obese at the time, but I was obese. And I remember being very discouraged by those thin women in their leotards. They were so thin, and I'm like, why are you here, you know? I got mad.
8: Jane Fonda was probably the ideal American woman. Everything about her, the way she looked, her body, I was probably very influenced by that body type. It was beyond perfect.
4: I certainly was accused of playing into the perfection myth. And I was constantly eaten away by that. But then these letters that I would get that would show me that these women were becoming empowered, that they weren't flagellating themselves, that they couldn't look perfect, that they were, on the contrary, feeling so great because they had suddenly discovered that they were strong and healthy. And so I felt very schizophrenic about it, to be perfectly honest.
3: Now turn it right, quarter circles to the back, quarter circle right again, and face it front.
2: And underneath the perky optimism Fonda showed in the videos, she also had a darker motivation.
4: My father was very obsessed about a woman being thin. He had 5 wives, and he would never directly say anything to me, but he would have one wife or another come to me and say, don't wear that bathing suit, you're too fat. And the message really came from him that I wasn't perfect. And if I wasn't perfect, then I couldn't be loved. And the drive to be perfect leads to all kinds of problems, including obesity, including bulimia and anorexia, which I suffered from for 30 years.
2: And Fonda's early days in Hollywood had only made her more conscious of her body.
4: I became an actress in the 1950s, and the first film I made, it was called Tall Story.
9: The funniest frolic that ever rollicked onto the screen.
4: I did the makeup and costume tests, and the word came down that the head of the studio, which in this case was Jack Warner, would please like me to wear falsies.
9: Beautiful cover girl Jane Fonda makes a lover girl no man can resist.
4: There was very much a norm that you were supposed to fit. The director, Josh Logan, after the film was over, suggested that I should have my jaw broken and my teeth reset so that my cheeks would go in.
2: The pressure to conform to Hollywood's beauty norms meant that Fonda continued to suffer from bulimia throughout her 20s and 30s. Exercise was a way out.
4: The workouts enabled me to get into my body in a healthier way. Yes, it was a little obsessive. When you're moving away from a food addiction, you tend to do it too much, you're too compulsive. But it was a step towards getting rid of the anxiety. The endorphins that are released when you do strenuous physical activity help quiet that dark pain.
2: And Fonda's enthusiasm spread to fitness fans all over the world.
4: It sold 17 million. No video has ever outsold it. And it started the video industry. And I was just stunned.
3: Good for you. You did it. I'll see you next time. All right.
2: Jane Fonda went on to film 23 more exercise videos, now including a seniors line for older fitness fans. She was speaking to the BBC documentary Diet Junkies in 2004. You've been listening to me, Lucy Burns, for Witness on the BBC World Service. For our complete range of downloads and our terms of use, go to bbcworldservice.com/witness.

0: football.
1: The widespread devastation in Nepal following catastrophic flash flooding has washed away villages and destroyed critical infrastructure. The death toll continues to rise while search and rescue teams work tirelessly to locate the hundreds missing. People are in urgent need of shelter, food, clean water and basic supplies. The ABC is supporting the Emergency Action Alliance and has launched the Nepal Flood Disaster Appeal. To make a donation and support the charity work in Nepal, go to abc.net.au/gives.
2: A ludicrous and preposterous figure, even worse than Sepp Blatter, an utter disgrace. That's a sample of the vitriol directed towards the embattled boss of FIFA, Gianni Infantino, this week, after he was forced to bin a proposal which had not yet been discussed with the broader 211 voting national associations, designed to raise revenue by selling off 20% of the value of football's global competitions to private equity. And in case you need reminding, that man he's been compared to, his predecessor, Sepp Blatter, was banned by FIFA's ethics committee over allegations of bribery, kickbacks and vote buying. But despite calls for Infantino's head from a handful of national football associations and two prime ministers, Andy Burnham from the UK and Mark Carney from Canada, saying he's not the right man for the job, no person has yet put up their hand to challenge Gianni Infantino. And a very big question remains. No matter who runs this show, isn't it going to be the same show, with the same politics, the same opportunities for corruption, or at the very least, the optics of corruption, and the same expectations that football can somehow solve global problems that the best minds in the world and the most powerful nations have been unable to? In the words of my next guest, football can't rely on a revolt every time its governing body goes too far. FIFA needs a reform compact. They were penned in The Economist by Lauren Paris, the CEO of the Belgian Pro League of Football, someone with a stake in this latest drama. Lauren Paris, welcome to the Radio National Hour.
3: Very glad to be here.
2: Now, just for some context, FIFA has more member nations than the UN, 211 to 193. In global GDP, FIFA would rank amongst the top 60 or so nations in the world. And in terms of fan numbers and global reach, FIFA is in a class of its own. So what needs to change?
3: Well, I think your introduction said it right. That is, if you change the name ahead, you know, of the man or the woman who is actually at the head of the organization, but you don't change the power structure, then, you know, you'll just, you know, have the same problems remain. And so what needs to change is that FIFA is a very powerful organization, but at the one hand, they are a regulator setting the rules. And at the other, they are also a participant in the markets that they regulate. So basically, you know, they are the referee and they play on the pitch at the same time. And that is the heart of the problem. So basically, I'm arguing for a reform that's gradual, but that makes it so that all the stakeholders of football are around the table when decisions are being taken that affect them. And very specifically, I think clubs and leagues should be at the table, and I think players should be at the table through labor unions, because they are the ones who actually, you know, deliver the product on the pitch. But they're never consulted when, for example, the international match calendar is fixed, and that determines, you know, how many matches they play, and they need to be heard when we're talking about their physical fitness and their ability to do what FIFA basically decides when they fix a match calendar. And for clubs and leagues, they employ the players, and it's FIFA that takes away extra dates in the calendar to organize competitions that makes them earn money. So it's not very logical to not consult with, you know, the economic actors that are affected. And by introducing reform that makes it so that, you know, they're actually being heard around the table, you will also, you know, start to install a different governance system that I hope will prevent some of the excesses that we've seen in the last weeks, but let's be honest, years.
2: Yeah, exactly. And, you know, you talk about power play and the governance structure. It's always going to be difficult, isn't it? Because everyone is protecting their own backyard. And you've got a situation in football where UEFA is perhaps the most powerful after FIFA, and they have been at loggerheads before. How do you get them at the same table agreeing to the same thing when they're both protecting different elements of the game?
3: Well, you know, there's a saying that turkeys don't vote for Christmas. And that's, of course, you know, the nexus of the problem here. Reform needs to come from within because sports is a sector that is self-regulating. But there is a design problem at the very heart of the organizations that we're talking about. That is that the national associations used to organize the whole of football, meaning the grassroots game, the national teams, but also the professional football, the leagues part. Now, over the last 50 years, we've seen that, you know, the leagues have become mostly independent organizations, not longer really being part of a national association. But neither the governance of FIFA, nor really of UEFA, but that's to a lesser extent, have followed that shift in, you know, the football landscape. And so basically, it's still only national associations that sit around the table and that have to vote for the reform, where they would have to share decision rights with, in my proposal, clubs, leagues, and players. I would only do it for very specific decisions so as not to create some deadlock. I don't want to change the fact that, you know, national associations decide about national teams, decide about grassroots developments, and are also the ones who vote for FIFA presidents and on statutes and all those kinds of things within FIFA. But it's them that will basically need outward pressure to change, because we've seen over the last half century that they are not capable of doing it by themselves and of themselves. So it's when we have a window of opportunity, such as the current crisis at the head of FIFA, that we really, you know, can maybe affect some change. And that's, I think, the window that's important that we don't just let close, because if we just continue business as usual, nothing will change. And I think that's really to the detriment of the beautiful game we all love.
2: I want to ask you something, because as the head of a pro league in Europe and part of UEFA, did you get to see and dissect this FIFA plan before it was canned by the European Confederation? And I wonder if there were any elements in there that were positive, that might have been useful to some parts of the game, or whether it should have just been thrown out in its entirety as was done.
3: Well, there's a lot to dissect there. First of all, we as a league, we're not even part of UEFA either. And so it's just only the national associations that sit around the table. But also our national association had never seen or heard of the plan that was canned. And so basically, there's many problems with that. I think, first of all, the objective or the stated objective of looking for more dependable football funding for the future is, of course, one of the things that FIFA and UEFA should also

0: Edging on the Blind Side.
1: Teachers have got to be explained to kids that every time you buy a scratchy, you're not going to win. There are some times when you don't win. And you can have a run that obviously in time will be offset by a winning streak.
0: Roy and HG.
2: You just have to wait.
1: You just got to wait.
2: And patience.
1: Patience.
2: And you treat the losses with the same degree of enthusiasm as you treat the wins.
1: That's right.
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4: Trampolining. Is it just kids bouncing around the backyard? Or is it a serious sport? Hi, I'm Paul Robinson. I'm in Rockhampton, which is usually known as the beef capital, but it could just as easily be known as the trampoline capital. Here, trampoline is definitely regarded as a serious sport. The city has been producing national and state champions since the 1970s. But why? One of the first champions was Cherie Rutherford, who's now on the local council.
5: So my grandparents bought me a trampoline, or my family a trampoline, when we were just very young, and Mum and Dad weren't too happy about that. Obviously, they don't have the best reputation, so they thought if we were going to have one, we needed to learn how to use it safely and properly. So we joined a trampoline club, and I guess the rest is history. I'm a world champion. I'm a world age champion. So I've been in the sport for a very long time, and I went to the highest level that was around in my day, of course. Now we're part of the Olympics, and that's very, very special. And it's just been wonderful to see the sport grow.
4: I believe you met your husband through trampolining too.
5: I certainly did. He was a trampolinist at the time, and then went to diving, and was very successful in diving. So yes, we loved the sport. So my whole family just loved it. It's a really good family orientated sport to be part of. And I guess I was the lucky one. I was good at it naturally. I was flexible. I was strong, and it just fell into place. And you know, I just went to competition after competition and kept winning and kept making teams. And my parents and, a number of other parents around just put together a fabulous club environment, and there was a lot of fundraising done. So I certainly couldn't have done what I did. I think if I lived anywhere other than Rockhampton, because the community was so supportive. We're certainly one of the strongest regions, and for a very long time with trampoline. But it's not just trampoline. I think in the sport in general, in the Rockhampton region, we're just so supportive in community and supportive of our sporting champions, and that makes a huge difference. When children see that someone they know, a real person to them rather than someone on TV, is actually achieving something remarkable, then they start to believe that they can too. I think it goes back to the early days. My sister-in-law, now she was, I think she was the first of the champions. She set the bar quite high for us, and she made us believe that you could make Australian teams from Rockhampton. So she was the first one, and then, you know, I followed quite soon after that, and then a whole pile of athletes, and to now. And what we're seeing happen as well is that, our children and our grandchildren now are coming into the sport. And that's the type of sport. It's lovely. And we're seeing, I'm seeing my son obviously achieve great heights.
6: I am Blake Rutherford. I am a gymnast that's from Queensland that moved to New South Wales. Last year I came 14th at World Championships out of 98 competitors. So my parents met through trampolining. So I've basically grown up with the sport. My mum's a coach for the state team. So I just grew up with it. I went to it. And it was always just something I fell in love with. Yeah. I've had a trampoline in the backyard for probably the first 12, 13 years of my life before I went through the thing. So unfortunately, it's no longer there. But yeah, for a lot of time, we bounced in the backyard or the club or just had a bit of fun here and there.
4: Why do you think Rockhampton is so good at trampolining?
6: So Gina Graysbrook from Vicky Park and her daughter do trampoline. Gina is a world champion from a few years ago, 1970s, 1980s, stuff like that. And Cherie Rutherford, who runs PCYC, my mother, is also a world champion. So they have a lot of experience going through the sport, and they have helped bring it down into this generation. And that's helped with the Rockhampton being so successful, because everyone passes on their knowledge, and it just seems to somehow work with our community. And being the competition between PCYC and Victoria Park also helps drive everyone to be better.
4: And is there a bit of rivalry between the two clubs?
6: There's always rivalry between the two clubs. You always want to beat the other club, but Either way, once you get off the trampoline, you're always friends at the end.
0: I'm Kerry Smythe from Victoria Park Gymnastics and Trampoline. Well, currently we have two clubs operating in Rocky, two clubs with a lot of history in the sport, both the Rocky PCYC and Victoria Park. We have quite a number of state team members, and then Victoria Park has some Australian team members as well. Well, definitely since the 70s, we've been a very strong... For a regional centre, our numbers are awesome, and one of the strongest regional centres in all of Australia. We're very fortunate with the strength of the two clubs, the equipment that we can provide, and also the coaching staff who stay loyal to their clubs and stay in our region, obviously, is the important thing, that they're not leaving to go to Brisbane and on further than that. I think where it started with the dedication of coaches, I've been involved coaching in Rockhampton for some 40 years now, and there's other coaches that have got just, you know, the same longevity. We've been very fortunate that some of our leading athletes have chosen to stay on with us and become coaches. I think there's a need for the two clubs in town, that if we don't have the two clubs, we're not able to provide an inter-club competitions that we have operating and have had for the last 30 years that allows the kids to go into competitions at very low levels of trampolining and develop through. So our kids here who are Australian representatives still do the local inter-clubs, and they become great role models for everybody else to aspire to. So without two clubs in Rocky, I think it'd be much slower progress to get the kids into that serious competitive mindset.
4: That's Victoria Park.

Park Trampoline Club coach Kerry Smythe. And it looks like Rockhampton's future continues to look bright on the trampoline. 16-year-old Brittany Glazebrook recently competed in the Pacific Rim Championships in Colombia. From the beef and trampoline capital of Rockhampton, I'm Paul Robinson.

0: It's been fascinating, hasn't it, to see the way New South Wales has really got behind these two Queensland teams. Look, I'm prepared to admit that quite a number of people have made the way down to Sydney from FNQ and from Brisbane, and we welcome them as brothers and sisters. We're a most inclusive community here in Sydney, and it's great to see them. And don't they bring something special? You know, they bring the shorts, the thongs, the attitude.
1: The big hat,
0: all of that. And all of those things that we find here in Sydney rather exotic, but good to look at and good to see up close. And I've said to many of them, you're welcome here. Feel free to act normally. Feel free to be yourself, because we love you the way you are. But once the game's over, if you wouldn't mind buggering off.

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6: Hello and welcome to the Sporting Witness podcast from the BBC World Service with me, Mike Lanshin. Today we're going back to a simple but very effective invention in football, one that changed the game forever. The introduction of the red and yellow cards for referees.
7: Attempt made to play the ball at all. That was Salvatore.
6: The 1962 World Cup match between Chile and Italy famously descended into violence on the pitch.
7: The game is over.
6: The referee that day was an Englishman named Ken Aston.
7: Ken Aston on his way to the dressing room.
8: He was basically confident in what he was doing in all respects, and from that confidence came an ability to deal with difficult situations.
6: This is Peter Aston, Ken's son.
8: And I think that probably came to its head in what has become known as the Battle of Santiago. And he was drafted in specially to take over that very difficult match.
6: The Battle of Santiago may best be remembered for the confrontations between players on the pitch. But for Ken Aston, that day in Chile was the start of something, an idea. Ben Van Maren is a collector of refereeing memorabilia, among them some of Aston's personal letters and papers.
9: That match already got him thinking about the fact that communication on the field should be clearer, because he had been unable to convey to a player that he had been sent off. So it already planted a seed in his mind.
6: 4 years later, at the next World Cup in 1966, this time in England, Ken Aston's seed of an idea grew into something more concrete. England was playing Argentina in the World Cup quarterfinals at Wembley. Aston, working for FIFA, was in the stands.
9: The referee at that match, Rudolf Kreintlein from Germany, was having some trouble with the Argentinian captain, Ratin, who was constantly questioning his decisions.
6: The German referee booked the Argentinian captain in the first half, and in the second half, fed up with the player's attitude, the ref made to send him off. But the Argentinian refused to leave the pitch.
8: He either did not understand genuinely or chose the convenient misunderstanding. But the key thing was that both the referee and Ratin didn't have a language in common. And eventually my father came on the field to help things along, and because he spoke enough Spanish to get the message across in Spanish, eventually, with a bit of help from some police who came on, Ratin did in fact leave the field of play properly, and the issue was quite calm.
6: It was later the same day, so the story goes, that Ken Aston had a brainwave, a way of overcoming that apparent language barrier between referees and players.
8: He was driving back from that match thinking, wouldn't it be easy if we could get a common language so that the referee knows how to say what he wants to the player and the player knows exactly what is being said to him? And as he was coming along, and it was a nice evening, I believe, in his MGB at that time, roof down, sitting up, looking at the traffic lights, and he saw them changing, and he thought, yes, he said, That's quite a way to do it.
6: What Ken Aston had come up with was a very simple notion, that instead of hand signals or words, cards. Yellow for a warning and red for a sending off. So did he come home and mention this to you?
8: I just remember him saying, this is an idea that I've had, and this is what I'm going to be putting forward. And, well, that was, and history speaks for itself now.
6: Ken Aston was a well-respected figure in the world of football refereeing. He'd qualified back in the 1930s and then became a league referee in England after the end of World War II. He was in charge of the 1963 FA Cup final, as well as that infamous World Cup game in Chile. Here he is speaking in a BBC interview.
2: I do wish when I refereed that I had zoom lenses on my eyes and I was able to observe the game through these lenses from the top of a stand or wherever, where no players get in my way.
6: Back in Aston's day, there was no VAR or pitch side monitor to help the ref. Ken Aston had always been quite an innovator. He'd come up with the idea of coloured flags for linesmen and introduced the black uniform for the referee, who'd previously worn a tweed jacket over a white shirt. But his red and yellow cards were his most revolutionary innovation. Aston put his idea to the World Football Authorities, who were at first reluctant to countenance change. But in 1969, FIFA agreed to a trial at a youth tournament. And a year later, the cards made their appearance on the biggest football stage in the world.
9: That was the opening match of the World Cup 1970 in Mexico City between hosts Mexico and the Soviet Union.
6: Five yellow cards were given that day, no reds.
9: It proved quite a hit because it was instantly clear to both the public and the players what was going on. They understood right away.
6: In the next World Cup, West Germany 1974, the first red card was handed out, by which time they were being used in several countries. FIFA had left it up to each national association to

0: Besides, according to Ben van Maren, there wasn't universal approval.
1: I know that for a fact that Dutch referees had their misgivings in the beginning. Some referees, even at the top level, decided not to use them only really in extreme cases.
0: In Spain, the absence of colour TV at the time proved to be a stumbling block. And for a while, red and white cards were used, making

0: the English FA changed its mind and withdrew the cards.
1: Managers and players have long argued that the cards have encouraged weak refereeing, it being far easier for a ref to wave his card immediately than to talk to linesmen and players about incidents. Abolishing cards would give the referee the extra time he really needs to make a caution or sending off decision. Also, although field behaviour is thought to have improved, cautions and sendings off have increased.
0: By the end of the 1980s, though, football's international rule-making body directed all national associations to fall into line, and England reintroduced the referees' cards for the 1987-88 season. By then, Ken Aston had retired from refereeing.
2: He never regretted retiring, and as he put it, "Do I get excited about refereeing a football match these days? No, not anymore." He said, "When you've done and refereed a match at the Maracanã Stadium with 120,000 people, there's nothing anything that's more exciting to do, is there?"
0: You sound quite proud of your dad.
2: Totally, totally.
0: So what about the story of the traffic lights? It does sound a little far-fetched, but collector Ben van Maren is convinced that it is true.
3: In my possession, among Ken Aston's personal papers, I found the typewritten page on which he started to write a story about how he came up with the idea for the red and yellow cards. I was quite surprised because all the other things were quite mundane, really. But then I found that and I thought, oh boy, this is quite something. So I can only assume that it's true.
0: The red and yellow cards are now used worldwide, not just in football, but in rugby, polo and other sports. A true legacy for Ken Aston. Peter Aston and Ben van Maren were speaking to me, Mike Lanshin, for this Sporting Witness podcast.

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2: You're listening to the Sporting Witness podcast from the BBC World Service with me, Frohana Haitha. Today, I'm bringing you the story of the Indian Winter Olympian, Shiva Keshavan. He was the first person from his country to compete in one of the most dangerous events, the luge. It's 1998, the Winter Olympics in Nagano, Japan. A 16-year-old Indian teenager is the only athlete from his country to qualify for the Games. And Shiva Keshavan will be the youngest ever athlete in the luge.
3: To get ready for the first run, my heart was exploding, extremely nervous. But as soon as that light went green, suddenly all the other sounds, everything kind of gets cut off, you know, because then you're just staring down the ice, you're staring where you have to go.
2: Shiva uses the handles to push off his luge or light sled. Then he heads, feet first, down the circuit at speeds of up to 150 kilometres an hour. So terrifyingly fast that his mother refuses to watch.
3: Once you leave the handles, your concentration is 100% in the present moment. And it's incredible because the luge run in itself lasts 40 to 60 seconds, depending on the track. And you're covering a distance of about 1.5 kilometres. From the onlooker's perspective, it's over in the blink of an eye, in a flash. It's difficult to catch it on camera. But when you're on the sled, time seems to stretch and you seem to have so much time to do everything that you want on each curve.
2: Shiva Keshavan was born in a mountain village in northern India, near the Himalayas, the one part of India that actually does see snow. Shiva's father was from southern India and his mother from Italy. They'd met while backpacking in the Himalayas. His parents encouraged him to be active, and winter sports seemed the obvious option.
3: We used to make these sleds using, you know, locally available material, wood, axles, some bearings. I used to also ski. Skiing was the first competitive winter discipline that we practiced in our area. I started becoming well known after I won a few medals at the junior national level.
2: But at the time, the luge was virtually unknown in India. In fact, it was also struggling in its traditional home in Alpine Europe, to the extent that the event was about to be removed from the Olympics. So the International Luge Federation launched a desperate attempt to recruit competitors from new countries. And in the mid-90s, an Austrian former luge champion called Gunter Lemmerer appeared in India on a talent scouting mission. Thanks to his skiing success, Shiva was signed up for a training camp, although initially he wasn't told much about the event he would be doing.
3: I remember being confused because the venue of this camp didn't have any ski infrastructure that I, you know, knew of or that would be possible. So I was expecting it to be something to do with skiing, and then slowly they were talking about other winter sports, and then finally the term luge. Since we had no background in the sport, it was difficult to communicate. So we were shown some videos, and in fact, we were shown a famous Hollywood movie of the 90s, I guess. It's called Cool Runnings.
4: That's a bobsled. Oh, so a bobsled is a push cart with no wheel.
5: That's what it looks like here.
4: Let me see that.
3: It's about a group of Jamaican 100-meter sprinters who decided to take up bobsledding and made it to the Olympics in 88 in Calgary.
4: All right. The key elements for a successful sled team are a steady driver and three strong runners to push off down the ice. Ice? Ice?
5: It's kind of a winter sport, you know.
4: You mean winter as in ice, baby?
3: So Cool Runnings was my initiation to luge, and of course watching crashes as well, because that's a big part of the sliding sports.
2: At the camp, Shiva had his first go at luge, using a sled with wheels because of the lack of snow. It was only when he did further training in Austria that he got to practice on ice.
3: Nothing really prepared me for what I saw when I went to Innsbruck Eagles for the first time and saw the first sled zoom by. There was a sound, it seemed like a jet approaching, and then all of a sudden, on this past vertical ice wall, a luge athlete just zoomed by at 130 kilometers an hour.
2: So you tried it, and did you enjoy it?
3: The first few runs down the ice track were very interesting because I didn't have any of the equipment. So I didn't have the suit or the helmet or the visor. I didn't have gloves at that time. I didn't have those pointy shoes. And the air just filled up in my jacket and my track bottom. And it was like a balloon and I couldn't see anything. It was so much fun because I didn't know where I was exactly. I didn't know where I was going. But at that speed, you're bumped around a little bit. It's called ping-ponging of the walls.

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3: On Grandstand Rugby League, let's hear our man of sound, Dennis Carnahan's Song of the Week. 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
4: I've got a special treat for you today. 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Johnny Gibbs turned 70 just yesterday, so I've written a little love song for Johnny Gibbs. Hey, a big round of applause for Johnny.
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1: Here is the final of the 4x100 metres relay for ladies. In lane one is Sweden. In lane two, Hungary. In lane three, the USA. In lane four, Australia. In lane five, South Africa. In six, Germany. In seven, Canada. In eight, Great Britain. Four girls, each to swim 100 metres. First girl for Australia, Dawn Fraser, the world record holder. And a false start. Hellström from Sweden dropped in. Tension great in lane three there, wiping her arms down with the water is Ruska, the first swimmer for the USA. Australia, a very good chance of being under the Olympic and world record. Greatest rivals may be Hungary, the Olympic champions, USA.

0: Take a max. A good start. Dawn Fraser for Australia in lane four, making every post a winner. Another gun went. It's not a false start, it's just a misfire by the judge. But the swimmers move on, and the race is on.
1: I think they have years for absolutely nothing.
0: There's Dawn Fraser turning. Quite a good somersault turn in 29.6. She's giving Australia a good start. Next to her is the Hungarian, the USA girl, Ruska. Hungary, the Olympic champions, are over in lane three. That's third from the other side. Over this side of the pool is great.

Britain, then Canada, then Germany. Tailed off already is South Africa. Dawn Fraser swimming in for Australia. That's Dawn Fraser. Now Faith Leakes. The time 64.8, unofficial. Faith Leakes, a length lead from Shelley Mann, the great American swimmer. Australia and America fighting it out. Beautiful stroking of Faith Leakes. She goes into the turn. Faith Leakes turns. Australia in the lead. The second girl in the 4x100 metres relay. Shelley Mann putting in a great fight there. Shelley Mann doing very well for America. There's Faith Leakes closest to us. And Shelley Mann from America making up ground on Faith Leakes. And the next girl for Australia, Sandra Morgan, 14-year-old. And for America, Nancy Simmons. Next to go is the girl third from us, the German girl. Over on the other side, Sweden. Hungary, the Olympic champions, a long way behind, neck and neck with Sweden. In front now is America. Simons of America going beautifully. There's Simons turning just a fraction in front of Australia. Sandra Morgan will have to go hard now to hold this lead for Australia. Neck and neck. Australia this side, America the other. Intense excitement now, unexpected resistance from America, a team that has, which has won this relay many, many times. Morgan swimming well though, and we'll need Lorraine Crapp, who'll be next for Australia. And there goes Lorraine Crapp, almost neck and neck with Rosessa of the USA, and America would be slightly in front now. Only 70 yards to go. Rosessa from the USA doing splendidly. What a surprise for Australia. We'll need Lorraine Crapp. She's going to be well in line for a record. Lorraine Crapp going in there. Should be a record, whoever wins, but Lorraine will have to pull something out of the bag to win this. Australia in front just by half a foot from the American. There goes Lorraine, starting to roar away. The race between Australia and America. Lorraine Crapp closest to us. And Lorraine Crapp punches for Australia. America in second place. South Africa third. Germany fourth, Canada in fifth place, Sweden in sixth place. The unofficial time, 4 minutes, 16.6 seconds, a new world record.

0: overcome by excitement, Australians jump in there to congratulate their teammates. Raincrap looking very, very pleased with herself. And there's the Australian team. Raincrap the other side, Dawn Fraser, Faith Leach and Sandra Morgan have every reason to be proud of themselves, and so have America. It was a beautiful swim by the American girls.
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3: To do as John Landy did 44 years ago at the Melbourne Cricket Ground.
4: I promise that we shall take part in these Olympic Games, respecting and abiding by the rules which govern them, committing ourselves to a sport without doping and without drugs, in the true spirit of sportsmanship, for the glory of sport and the honour of our teams.
5: Good morning, Tim Wharton with ABC News. Tech giant OpenAI has revealed its autonomous agents have hacked or negatively impacted the systems of dozens of third parties, including governments and public agencies. It comes just days after the Australian government announced rogue OpenAI agents breached a Medicare data portal to access non-public statistics. The company has now confirmed the problem is more widespread. Federal Cabinet Minister Murray Watt says Australians expect transparency from artificial intelligence companies.
6: It is completely unacceptable what we saw from OpenAI, first in wrongly accessing that information and secondly failing to report it to government agencies as quickly as they should have.
5: Australians are being warned high petrol prices could continue for a while. With no end in sight in the US-Israeli war with Iran, there are fresh warnings the cost of petrol could soar to above $2.70 a litre, with diesel even higher. The federal government says it's not considering another reduction in the fuel excise, with Murray Watt signalling greater focus on permanent cost of living measures. These shoppers say they are feeling the pain.
7: If I want to pay for fuel, then I don't have as much money to pay for food and stuff like that. So it's a bit tricky, but it's something I'm trying to work around at the moment.
8: It's insane. It's crazy.
9: It's just awful. You know, everything's gone up and you've got to think twice about where you're going and how much travel you're going to do because it's so expensive at the moment.
5: US President Donald Trump has rejected Iran's conditional proposal to reopen the Strait of Hormuz within 7 days. Patricia Tiano has more.
10: Tehran offered to reopen the strait and resume nuclear talks, so long as the US agreed to lift its naval blockade of Iranian ports, waive sanctions on Iranian oil sales, and observe a ceasefire, including Lebanon. It's since been rejected by President Trump, who previously posted an image of the Strait of Hormuz, labeled Trump's Strait, on Truth Social, in the first public indication of his thinking since the deal was proposed. His actions come despite earlier comments from the White House, which said U.S. officials were having positive and constructive conversations with mediators on the Iran war.
5: There's no further comment yet from the White House after U.S. network CNN was excluded from Air Force One for President Donald Trump's weekend trip to the state of Tennessee. Larry Buttrose reports.
11: The president's reported reason for going to Tennessee was to watch a college football game. The banning of CNN from the trip and replacement by Real America's Voice, a conservative network, comes after Mr. Trump attempted to ban CNN, as well as MS Now and Politico, from the White House grounds. U.S. District Judge Timothy Kelly temporarily struck down that ban, but his decision addressed passes to the White House grounds and said nothing directly about Air Force One. There's no indication yet if CNN will take legal action on this latest issue.
5: Greek rescuers have recovered 6 bodies from the rubble of a building in central Athens, which collapsed due to an explosion. The blast destroyed a 2-story building in Plakar near some of Athens' most visited sites, including the Acropolis. 3 other people were injured and houses, shops and cars were damaged. It's thought the blast resulted from a gas leak. Sport Now Fremantle coach Justin Longmuir has urged his players to stick together after their heartbreaking loss to Brisbane in the AFL Grand Final at the MCG yesterday. The minor premiers were up by 17 points with 4 minutes remaining, but conceded the final four goals of the game in falling to a 7-point loss. Longmuir says his players should not be too hard on themselves after the 14-12, 96 to 12-17, 89 defeat.
1: We play an imperfect game that is full of mistakes. In every game that they've played across their football career, they would have made plenty of mistakes. And it just feels a little bit bigger right now because of what was on the line. But don't be too hard on yourself. We would have won together and we lost. We lose together. So have each other's back.
5: The Lions claimed a third consecutive premiership with the victory. The Sydney Roosters will have an opportunity to complete an undefeated NRLW season after progressing to the grand final with a 20-10 victory over the Canberra Raiders at Sydney Football Stadium. The Roosters outscored the Raiders 4-2 in a tight affair and are now looking to go one up in their grand final defeat from 2025. Tricolours back, Corbin Baxter's told ABC Sport her side is determined to claim its third title next Sunday.
12: We really want to make sure that we finish off the season. We've been strong all season, but none of that matters if you can't finish it off. But yeah, we've got our processes and we're going to be focusing one step at a time.
5: The Tricolours will face either Brisbane or Gold Coast in next week's season decider. You're up to date in ABC News. I'm Tim Wharton.
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22: Hello and welcome to Stumped, your intercontinental hit of news, features and debate from the quirky world of cricket. I'm Alison Mitchell in London. I'm following the England men's team for their last few T20s of the season, as well as recently spending an evening talking about what the pensions industry can learn from sports broadcasting. Turns out quite a lot. I was sharing stories that related to playing the long game, adapting to change, performing under pressure. No pressure today, though, because I'm with my two reliable co-hosts.
23: And one of them is a pensioner, and he's very happy to be a pensioner and a cricket broadcaster. So if you want some tips, just come and talk to me. Jim Maxwell in Sydney, nice to be on the show.
24: Well, thank you, Jim. I might lean on you for some notes on how to be a pensioner. I'm pretty close, but not quite there yet, I think. This is Charu Sharma for Akashvani. I'm in New Delhi, having just returned from a fabulous trip to the wilds of Africa, some gorilla viewing and lots of wonderful wildlife there. But glad to be back on Stumped. And as soon as this finishes, I will go back home to Bangalore. Looking forward.
22: What an amazing trip, Charu. Great to have you both with me again. Coming up on Stumped, former Australia captain Steve Smith has hinted that he might not play in the Ashes in England next year. So what would his absence mean for Australia's batting lineup? But first, there aren't too many batters left in the game quite like Dean Elgar, a gritty left-handed opener of the old-school test variety. He occupies the crease, he takes the blows, he frustrates the bowlers, and above all, he makes you work for his wickets. And fans need to enjoy him while they still can, because the former South Africa captain announced recently that he'll be retiring from all forms of professional cricket at the end of the current county championship season here in England, where he's been playing for Essex. Now, this week, Elgar has spoken at length for the first time about his decision. And Jim, you were the one who had the chat with him for us on Stumped.
23: Ali, that's right. Yes, I've had a few chats with him over the years, and sadly, this was a farewell. And I asked him why retire now, because he certainly still seems to have an appetite for the game.
25: I've been around the cricketing circles for quite a long time now, but yeah, it is the end of a pretty long career, I'd say. And it's just physically and mentally being away from home now. Home looks very different for me now. with my twins and my son and daughter. Mm-hmm. Yeah, just being away from them is obviously quite tough. And I'm just a little bit over it. I'm just over cricket now. And it's time for me to go and play for another team now. And that's obviously my family. That's the long and the short of it. It's just it is what it is, and it's kind of been that I've been thinking about it for quite a long time now. But I was under contract at Essex, and I had to obviously fulfil the term of doing the 3 years with them.
23: The question's often asked of people who make the decision you have just made: how do you know it's the right time? Do you really know? Aren't you going to have withdrawal symptoms in 6 months' time?
25: Well, that's something that I'll cross when those feelings arise, I guess. But I think I also asked guys who are going to retire before me, how do they know? And they're also just like, it's a feeling that overcomes you. And I pretty much kind of can share that those feelings are very true. Not thinking back then that's like you're going to play for as long as I have. But that feeling definitely starts, and you can't stop it. Obviously, my partner needs me back home to help out and do the fatherly thing.
23: Were you surprised when your international career ended as it did, and you've kept playing for Essex and so on, but were you shortchanged at the end of it, do you think?
25: I reckon so. It didn't end the way I wanted it to end, but I did kind of end it on my terms, the way that one, after representing your country for 12 years, you kind of deserve a certain way of going out. Yeah, so it was a little bit bittersweet the way it was almost fast-tracked in me making that decision. I guess it was at that time quite a bitter decision to make, but I guess as time goes on, you get over things. And I'm pretty happy the way that things turned out in the long run.
23: As a fighting opening batsman, how did you see yourself? You looked like a boxer who continually got bashed on the fingers when he was opening, and you carried your bat a number of times. Did you enjoy the grittiness that you brought to the game?
25: Yeah, no doubt. I think from a physical point of view, I'm not the biggest guy. I'm short. Mm. I'm always like the shortest in the team kind of thing. So I had to find and develop a skill that not a lot of guys have, and that was obviously to go out and fight. It's just in my nature. I'm not a person that will physically fight. I'm very much against that. But I had to bring something to the table that not a lot of guys have. And that was to like stand up and be like, if you want to get me out, you're going to have to do everything to get me out.
23: Well, you captained South Africa as well. Did you enjoy that experience?
25: It was it's a bit of a yes and no question that I guess I could start with. I enjoyed the ability to get the best out of my players and seeing them respond to diversity, and when your back's against the wall, to get them up the next day to go out and fight as hard as they can against whoever they are, whoever they're playing against. The thing that I didn't enjoy was the off-field stuff. I was a part-time cricketer. It felt like I was a part-time cricketer and a full-time politician at the times. Which was quite a sad thing, sitting back and thinking about what's happened over that course of time. A lot of wasted energy, where I feel that I could have used so much better with regards to the team environment. I think when I took over South Africa and the test side, we were number 7 in the world. And then when I left the captaincy role, I think we were number 2 or 3 in the world. So those kind of margins were very, very cool to have, and super proud of being a part of that and being that the driver of that, the success.
23: Do you have any reflections on Sandpaper Gate and how it was managed or mismanaged, particularly from the Australian side?
25: It was a very sad moment actually watching that whole thing unfold, and I think the way the Australian guys were treated were just like they weren't criminals. They you did something, but in a way, Australians will do anything to win as well. And unfortunately,
23: well, I'll say the same about you, of course.
25: Yeah, and unfortunately, their backs were against the wall in that test, and they had to find a way of trying to make things better in their camp. And unfortunately, the way it came out and the way they were treated after that was just sad to see, because at the end of the day, they're not criminals. They didn't kill anyone. They didn't. It was just purely, it was just sad. It was honestly sad to see it happen. And the way they were treated after that was quite disappointing.
23: Fast bowler or fast bowlers, who got up your nose, intimidated you, got the better of you, if they ever did, more than anyone else?
25: Yeah, obviously, in the start of my international career, Mitch Johnson was that guy. I mean, he didn't just put the fear of God in my eyes, but a lot of other batters. So I'd say he was one, and obviously with his skills that he brought to the table, and obviously that pace that he used to generate was something to really witness. And then as time went on, I think my battles with Anderson and Broad, they were pretty cool to be a part of. And they definitely, like, the two of them operating together, I think, were the most feared test bowlers. And obviously then if you go the Indian route, a guy like Bumrah, and then facing the spinners that they had.
23: Now, best ground you played on and why?

0: It will have to be Newlands in Cape Town. I think a lot of people have that answer, but it's just beautiful. I mean, you've got the mountains there, you've got the South African breweries in the background as well, and you can smell when they start making the beers. And obviously, it's just picturesque. And yeah, we've had great test matches there. It's not a massive stadium, but when it's full and the crowd's on your side, it can get pretty raucous out there. So yeah, I'd say Cape Town, no doubt.
1: Summing up, how would you look back on your career?
0: Yeah, I'm extremely proud of it. Where I come from in South Africa to 12-year international career into my 21st season now. I don't think a lot of people would have given me the time of day to have those numbers behind my back now. Yeah, so immensely proud of it. I wish I'd played more white ball in international cricket, but I didn't have a lot of opportunities with that. But it is what it is. Unfortunately, people select teams, and sometimes you're just not the flavor of the month. But according to the Red Bull game, I never would have given myself that, really, knowing that I played 12 years for South Africa. It's pretty cool.
2: Well, that's Dean Elgar, the former South Africa captain, speaking to our own Jim Maxwell. That was a really fascinating listen. And I know from my interactions with him, Jim and Charu as well, that he was a real thinker about the game, very engaged, and no surprise at all where he said he felt like a part-time cricketer, full-time politician at times in his role. But what he said about his own international career there, Jim, right at the start when he said, you know, did he feel shortchanged? He absolutely agreed with you on that. Do you think he's very much at peace, though, with his decision now to retire, you know, completely? Because his test career certainly didn't end the way he would have liked.
1: Well, he has the comfort of, as it were, retiring into the bosom of his family. And that is now a priority, so that helps. So he's not, from the sound of it, going to have withdrawal symptoms for more than 5 seconds out of all this as he gets on with his
2: I
1: life.
2: loved
1: But
2: his
1: it'll be
2: honesty. I'm
1: interesting.
2: over cricket. I'm over it.
1: Yeah, I understand that, but we'll see what happens. I wouldn't be surprised if he's in some coaching backroom role with the South African cricket because he's been a very committed South African.
3: I think one very relevant word that has been used is gritty, if I can use another synonym, doughty. I mean, he was there for keeps. I mean, in a strange way, and I mean absolutely no disrespect either side, perhaps more respect, a very Cheteshwar Pujara-like figure for South Africa, where
1: Yeah,
3: he turned out to be this
1: true.
3: test match specialist and not so much into white ball, which is where everybody's attention is these days. A soldier of the game who played really hard, and I'd like to remind him, in case he's ever listening to this program, that being 5'8" or on the slightly shorter side of the team is no disgrace at all. We only have to look at Sunil Gavaskar and Sachin Tendulkar, well short of 5.5 feet, but they have a much better center of gravity. They can do a really good job with the bat. And I do like the fact that you're back to the most important team in our lives, which is family. So good luck with that.
2: Dean Elgar, not the prettiest of batters, certainly the grittiest. I'm Alison Mitchell, and you're listening to Stumped on the BBC World Service. If you've missed anything from Stumped, you can download and subscribe to the podcast via your usual podcast provider. And you can watch us on YouTube if you look up the BBC World Service YouTube channel. On last week's show, we asked what makes India's Smriti Mandhana one of the all-time great batters of the women's game.
4: She has the natural gift of timing. It's something like Rohit Sharma has. Now, when she steps out and lofts the ball, or she cuts, or she pulls, or she swivels and flicks, she does it with such poise. I love watching her, but she's so easy on the eye, and she doesn't take any pressure. You can see it in her face. She is calm and she is cool, and she's always there in the moment. Yeah, everybody plays a rash stroke now and then, but she is, to my mind, one of the loveliest cricketers on the ground that you can ever watch.
5: From the BBC World Service, this is Stumped on ABC and Akashvani.
2: Next on Stumped, he's one of the greatest batters of his generation and one of the great Ashes characters of the modern era. But Steve Smith says he doesn't know if he'll play in the 2027 Ashes in England next year. The 37-year-old says he's in kind of a series by series proposition, those are his words, and that the next Ashes is a fair way away for him. Well, Smith's already retired from one day internationals, but he's keen to keep his T20 career going and play for Australia in the 2028 Los Angeles Olympics. But he's also never won an Ashes series in England. So just how serious is the prospect of him not playing in England

0: in the next English summer. Jim, he is 37, but he's still arguably Australia's best batter. How do you believe we should take these comments of his?
1: Carefully, because I think it all depends on where his hunger for the game is when we get to the Ashes. He's got to get through South Africa, which will be emotionally challenging, if not challenging in other ways with his South African quick bowlers. And then he's got to get past New Zealand and India next year. Now, if he gets through that and he maintains his record and enthusiasm for the game, of course, I think he'll be at the Ashes. But you can sense in the back of his mind there's something left to achieve. And it's one of those rare things, really, for a cricketer, is to think about winning a gold medal at the Olympic Games. Mm. My goodness, it doesn't happen very often, if at all. Years ago it did happen, but that was a bit of nonsense between two village teams, really. Wasn't the real deal. This is.
0: Yeah, and he has been saying this for a little while, hasn't he, that he's been taking things, you know, series by series. I mean, if you were projecting forward, Jim, you almost could see him, you know, you always look at the SCG as a ground of goodbyes, don't you? Could that be, you know, the last test of the sort of Australian summer this year? But then you've got England at the MCG in the 150th anniversary. What a landmark showpiece occasion that could be to bow out in. Or then you've got, you know, the Ashes in England, if you want to tick that off. There's a series of junctures, aren't there, where you could almost say, well, that'd be an ideal goodbye, but, you know, we're not the ones to decide that.
1: Some people get a bit more tied up with the business of valediction farewell than others. Steve Waugh, David Warner, yes, we could name a few. I'm not sure whether he's as tied up about that as some think. It'll just be a matter of time and place. Look, he might still be playing for Australia when England turn up for the Ashes in Australia next time.
0: Well, what a state would the team be if he's still needed then? I mean, in all seriousness, if he didn't play in the Ashes next year, how big a hole would that leave in the Test side?
1: Well, it's like any retirement of a top player, it leaves a hole, and sometimes it takes a while for that position to be adequately filled, and at the moment it's hard to see how that will happen, but you never know who's going to emerge. There are a lot of fellas on the periphery here who, if given the chance in a bit of time, could make the grade.
0: Yeah, I mean, he is talking so much more about T20 cricket, isn't he? And, of course, with the LA Olympics, very much, you know, sounds like a target, a real target for him. And he's currently playing in Europe at the moment, isn't he, Chari?
1: That's
0: right.
1: So
0: he's fitting the European T20 Premier League into his schedule. He's already sort of shifting his priorities to angle towards that Olympic target.
2: And I wonder if that has to do with his being in the US or enjoying more family time, because test matches do take long. They're a very different form of the game. And maybe the writing's on the wall, even for Steve Smith, who we've enjoyed his test batting for so long. One of the top four, by the way. It was Kohli, who's no longer there. Kane Williamson, no longer there. Just him and Joe Root. So they've been carrying this enormous weight of performances in test match cricket for so long now. And by the way, he's only played 125. I mean, you think of Sachin Tendulkar playing 200 test matches, and many of those who've gone on to play 150. So just statistically and even fitness-wise, there's no question that he has much more in the tank as far as red ball cricket's concerned. But where's this hunger? And if that is waning all of a sudden and he realises that, yeah, I have just enough energy left for a bit of a swan song. What about that Olympic medal, as Jim was saying? Maybe that's something to go after. Mm. And he doesn't seem like he's on for records. It's not like, can I better Steve Waugh's record, or can I get to 150, or can I get to this average or that? I don't think he's into that. But he has been a phenomenal batsman, and test matches will miss him. It's just, Jim, you guys, and you too, Alison, you keep talking about the Ashes being possibly the pinnacle of all the cricket that's played in the world. And will that influence his remaining in test match cricket till next year when, as we all know, he's never been a part of a winning Australian team in the Ashes in England? So is he goal-oriented to that extent, or is he just listening to his body and seeing the future tea leaves, as you put it, Jim, saying that maybe it's in white ball cricket that I need to do a little more, maybe pick up a medal or so, or another world title? No, he has enough of that. Australia has enough. But, Jim, I do have to ask you, do you think that he is the kind

0: he has not won an Ashes series away. You know, there was so much talk, wasn't there, about whether Joe Root is a great because he hadn't scored 100 on Australian soil. I mean, Steve Smith has scored countless hundreds against England, home and away, but he hasn't got that elusive Ashes series away. Does that matter? Does that affect his greatness?
1: I would personally like to think no. He is clearly one of the finest test batsmen in the world in recent times. And yes, there was this whole, we just talked about it on this show, the little low that went with the sandpaper gate thing and got rid of his captaincy as well. But as a batsman, I don't think you can expect him to have done better, an average of well over 55 and all the runs that he's scored and his very, can I use the word, strange ways of getting runs that no bowler can seem to get on top of. But, you know, only England and Australia may consider the fact that he hasn't been in an Ashes-winning team in England as a negative. I think the rest of the world will be quite happy to consider him one of the definitive batting greats of the modern era, without question.
2: I think on balance, you've got to think of it as each series as it comes. In other words, he's not played in a series in India where Australia have won.
0: Mm-hmm.
2: So perhaps that's also in his mind if he stops for 5 minutes and thinks about it.
0: I do want to ask you specifically, Jim and Chara, about Steve Smith returning to South Africa for tests for the first time since Sandpapergate. Of course, he's been back in the country since. But in particular, an interview he's done with Code Sports has brought this issue back to the fore again. And he's spoken really quite candidly about still having flashbacks of that time, describing how he felt thrown to the wolves, was the phrase he's used, when he had to go through Johannesburg airport. He said he didn't have any support with him at that time. He's triggered by the sounds of camera flashes going off as he was hounded as he went through that airport. What reception do you think he will get playing test matches in South Africa all these years after Sandpapergate?
2: I think it'll be a bit noisier than the Ashes series that followed in 2019 out of Sandpapergate when he got plenty of boos playing in England. I think the reception will be louder, noisier. But you want to watch out. It might just galvanise him into a mood, an approach that takes the game away from South Africa.
1: Everything must pass. But I get a feeling that the South Africans will be a little more generous than a certain other parts of the Antipodean world, where they could be really severe in their criticism. But I think he'll have a set of new best friends when he goes to South Africa to play that series. Earplugs, very important.
0: For the crowd.
1: Him. Yeah, for the crowd. And of course, nothing shuts up the crowd and nothing earns you respect once again than just scoring runs.
3: From the BBC World Service, this is Stumped on ABC and Akashvani.
0: Well, finally on Stumped, things have gone from bad to worse for Pakistan after being swept 3-0 in the Test series against England. They've since been docked 11 World Test Championship points for a slow over eight in the Edgbaston Test. And Pakistan were already at the bottom of the WTC points table, having lost the opening test. And now they've got just 5 points, whereas top of the table Australia have 96. The team were also fined 50% of their match fee. Chari, this really is a case of from bad to worse for Pakistan. What do you make of those penalties?
1: Well, they may seem harsh, but they would have been a lot harsher for somebody on the top half of the table or the top three of the table, right? The bottom of the table, it doesn't seem to have made too much of a difference at all. But yes, it's a harsh penalty. And I think that 50% of the match fee might hurt a little more than the 11 points because they weren't quite likely to top the table, were they? But, you know, you reap what you sow. And if they were a little slow and excessively slow, then they have to be prepared. It's not that penalty was unwarranted. It's according to the rules.
0: I know. When I saw the 50% match fee fine, my first thought was, well, they were probably slow in the over eight because they suddenly had a 90-mile-an-hour bowler in their ranks. It must be a longer run-up, maybe slower between deliveries. But, you know, that Razaullah was the very player. I'm not saying he was, you know, solely responsible, but, you know, you've got a 90-mile-an-hour bowler in your rank, the very thing that lit up that test match, and then they're penalised. And we also think what player is going to want to play test cricket with long days in the field with a chance of losing your match fee, you know, versus taking on a T20 contract where you're only in the field for 20 overs and you know you're going to keep what you earned. I just think that there's got to be a better way of penalising slow over eights. I don't know what it is and what's going to work. Jim, can Pakistan turn this around? Where do they go from here?
2: They can't go down. They're already on the bottom, it seems, so they've got to come up. So I think if they sack Aqib Javid and the whole mob that run their cricket and fine.

0: some Imran Khans or someone around the place who can bring a bit of leadership to the table, they'll be better off. I mean, they've always been somewhere between mercurial and a rabble since Imran Khan played, and that's a story in itself, of course. But I think that my lingering memory of the series, which was disappointing to one sided, of course, is the young guy playing that extraordinary innings.
1: Rasulullah. Exactly. He wasn't just the bowler. He absolutely creamed it with the bat. I mean, Charry, they've got to make sure they keep him in the game, haven't they? Like, he's a revelation.
2: It's always nice to have a new star. But, you know, in a more macro sense, I have no doubt that there's a lot of talent still in Pakistan, without question, bowling, batting, whatever. I think Jim, of course, mentioned the whole leadership angle, not just within the team, but also, of course, the board, the officials. If they can beat that, then there's no doubt in my mind that they'll be back to world-winning ways, because they have that depth, really. They have to find... Pakistan always been a little maverick in that they don't have a huge domestic structure. They tend to pull in players, especially if there's a good leader. So-and-so's good. Bring him in the team. And I do think they can bounce back. So where do they go from here? I think it could get a little worse before it does get better.
1: Well, let's hope it does get better, because Pakistan are eminently watchable and they provide us with so many stories. And for their fans' sake, let's hope that things do start to take on an upward curve. Well, that is it for this week's Stumps. My thanks to Jim Maxwell and Charry Sharma, and to all of you. We'll see you again next time. Till then, bye-bye.
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4: 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We're going back to 2001 and the battle to be crowned Europe's top football club. The final of the Champions League that year was a tale of redemption, a contest between the two previously beaten finalists, Valencia and Bayern Munich.
5: Man hat dann gedacht, auf der Bank.
6: Sitting on the bench, I was thinking, is this happening again? Are we unlucky again in this game, in this final?
5: In diesem Finale.
4: That's Michael Henke. He was the assistant coach for Bayern Munich. So what exactly was happening again? Well, in 1999, Bayern Munich had been minutes away from winning the Champions League. As the clock hit 90, they were winning 1-0. There were just 3 minutes of added time to be played.
7: Now, Manchester United, the new champions of Europe, are preparing to come home after their dramatic last-gasp victory against Bayern Munich. Even their most die-hard fans must have thought the dream of completing a unique league, FA Cup and European treble had disappeared, with 90 minutes gone. But two goals in the game's final moment secured the team's place in sporting history.
4: So 2 years later, could they banish the demons of that agonising defeat? It's the 23rd of May, and on a warm night in the northern Italian city of Milan, fans from Valencia and Munich are ready to watch their teams in one of football's greatest amphitheatres, the San Siro.
6: I think two things were decisive for this game in Milan. One was the 1999 final against Manchester United in Barcelona. And secondly, 5 days before the final in Milan, we became German champions in Hamburg in a very dramatic match in the 94th minute.
4: Years after he watched his team get beaten in the final moments of the game in 1999, Mikel met the Manchester United manager, Sir Alex Ferguson.
6: He didn't know me, of course. I then approached him and told him that I was the co-trainer of Ottmar Hitzfeld in 1999. And yes, he practically apologized, because he was also aware of it years later, that it was a very unfortunate defeat for us, for Bayern, and a lucky win for him. I believe that after the defeat, we made the team aware about this. We worked on this for 2 years, and then a strength emerged from that, because we had leaders in the team which were very important, who have transported this into the team, like Oliver Kahn, like Stefan Effenberg, that won't happen to us again.
4: Bayern Munich played Manchester United again in the 2001 competition, beating them 3-1 in the quarterfinals. They then dispatched of reigning champions Real Madrid in the semis to set up a showdown with Valencia.
6: As for me personally, I have to say, even if it sounds strange, I had such conviction that we would win the game, win the title against Valencia in 2001, I still don't know where this conviction came from. I never felt it like that again.
4: Things got off to a bad start for Bayern when just 2 minutes into the game, this happened.
6: And that was the situation where Patrick Anderson, our defender, is lying on the ground. And the ball is shot at his hand, and then there's a penalty. So the beginning was quite weird. And then I thought, sitting on the bench, I was thinking, is this happening again? Are we unlucky again in this game, in this final? And then there was the added bonus, but 5 minutes later, we were awarded a penalty, and Mehmet Scholl missed it. I mean, more bad luck or anything going against you at the start of a game is impossible.
4: So a penalty conceded and a penalty missed in the first 10 minutes. The rest of the first half is less eventful, and Bayern get to half-time, 1-0 down. Manager Ottmar Hitzfeld and Mikel decide to make a substitution, bringing on forward Carsten Janka. He makes an instant impact. Leaping for a header in the first few minutes of the second half, he causes Valencia defender Armedo Carboni to handle the ball in the penalty area. That's right. We're less than 50 minutes into the final and there have been three penalties. And if you're a penalty fan, stay tuned because there's more to come.
6: You can see today when Stefan Effenberg had the penalty to make it 1-1. What facial expressions he had, what conviction, what power. And the whole team ran up to him and celebrated his goal with him, even though nothing really had happened. It was 1-1. There was still a lot to do, but you recognize the power the team had.
4: But despite Mikel's confidence in the team, at 90 minutes, the game is still 1-1. 30 minutes of extra time don't bring any goals either, so the theme of the game continued. A penalty shootout would decide who would become champions of Europe. Bayern were up first.
6: Sergio, a very reliable penalty taker, misses the penalty right at the start. Shoots over the goal. Not even towards the goalkeeper. No, over the goal. I'm thinking, what's happening here now? And afterwards, when Jetta scores, we were once again behind in the penalty shootout.
5: Wieder hinten lag.
4: 1-0 to Valencia after a penalty each. Bayern score their next spot kick, and so do Valencia. Then Bayern score again to make it 2-2. Two big saves from each goalkeeper keep it that way, after four penalties for Bayern and three for Valencia.
6: And then Kahn saved Carboni's penalty. And after Carboni had missed, it was just incredibly important that Effenberg scored.
4: Effenberg smashes his penalty past the Valencia keeper, so it's 3-2 to Bayern.
6: Then two of Valencia hit, then two of us hit.
4: Keeping up? It's 5-4 now to Bayern, and we're into sudden death. Any mistake, you lose the Champions League final, the biggest prize in European football. Valencia get ready to take their seventh penalty of the shootout.
6: With his left foot. I still remember that exactly. Pellegrino shot the ball to the left from the shooter, to the right from Oliver Kahn. And he held it. And Oliver Kahn said afterwards, he didn't even know at that moment that this was the decisive penalty. He realized it first when he saw the players were running to him. He knew then that we had won.
4: Can you remember how you felt, Mikel, when Oliver Kahn saved that penalty? Was it relief, elation? Did you run down the touchline?
6: It was a huge relief. I sprinted on the pitch. I might never have run so fast before. And then Stefan Effenberg came to meet me. We danced together on the pitch, and then we ran on to the other players. Yes, it was like a liberation. And perhaps, again, because of the drama 2 years earlier in 1999, the sting after the defeat against Manchester United, that was incredibly deep.
5: Unglaublich tief.
4: This was Bayern Munich's redemption. For the players and fans who'd been so close to winning the title 2 years earlier, only to be left devastated in a way that only football can make you feel.
6: There were fans at the airport, which I have never experienced before in Munich. There were fans on all the bridges. You drove into Munich via the highway, 30, 40 minutes, and we took the bus into the city, and there were fans cheering on all the bridges over the highway. That was an incredible experience. The reason for this, I believe, was the 1999 game. That has heightened everything again. The enthusiasm and the redemption.
4: Michael Henke was assistant coach at Bayern Munich from 1998 to 2004. He was speaking to me, Tim O'Callaghan, for Sporting Witness.

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1: We're just at the end of the finish shoot.
2: What do you think with Emma heading towards a gold medal after all the sacrifice? What are you thinking now?
1: Well, we're a little numb at the present time, but in fact we got the shake. But this is not just a win, this is an amazing win. She's more than a minute ahead, and it looks like we might get Emma Moffat might come through behind her as well, which could be a gold and silver. But extremely exciting, but unbelievably hot. The athletes this morning, they're just suffering badly, and there's been a couple of bike crashes. Very exciting race.
2: Well, it has been an exciting race. We've got the shakes as well. I can only imagine what it's like for you to see young Emma coming towards you and running so strongly and giving this field to Heidi.
1: She is. She's even accelerating up the hill here at the present time, but that's her style. And, she looks like there's no going back. She's pulling ahead all the time.
2: How many family members are there with you, Greg?
1: Gary's my name, Gary Sturzel. We've got Amy, which is Emma's little sister, or younger sister here as well, and my wife Maureen.
2: A family affair. I'll leave you to go and celebrate as Emma comes in and is going to win an Olympic gold.
1: I reckon you can turn your microphone off. You'll hear the roar from here without any assistance.
2: We'll enjoy it with you.
1: And an amazing venue as well. Absolutely fantastic.
2: Good on you. Thank you and congratulations. As we pick up Emma as she comes towards the finishing line, a little bit of a hiccup where she got herself on the wrong side of a barricade and had to become a hurdler as well as a triathlete, but she's just done it all here today. She looks as though she could go around again.
3: Yeah, I don't think she will. she might do a little victory lap, but not that long. And now Emma Snowsill coming down this beautiful blue carpet down the hill. The Australians are going crazy in the crowd at the moment, and Emma Snowsill driving towards that gold medal in this women's triathlon competition. She's dominated this running leg by, she's in front at the last leg we saw by a minute. And Emma Snowsill, now the smile appearing on her face, and she was running along in front of the on top of the dam wall. And Emma Snowsill from Australia is going to take out the gold medal for Australia. The first gold medal we've won in the triathlon. We've dominated for years. We've won two silver medals, but now it's going to be gold for Australia in the women's triathlon.
2: And Charlie King is down there. Charlie?
4: Oh, the joy of it all. She just ran past me a couple of metres, so close I could almost reach out and touch her. And she's been just sensational today. And she still looks as though she's got plenty in reserve. She's got to run to the end of the straight and then turn it around and come back in front of this large crowd here at the reservoir. And they will give her a rousing cheer as she comes home, Emma Snowsill. It's been a terrific run from her and great goal for Australia.
2: And as you say, very trying conditions, a tough one to win, but she's trained well for it and she's succeeded at it.
4: 1:56.51 on the clock, so to get under 2 hours will be a terrific performance here.
2: Good on you, Charlie. Emma comes up, about to go round the U-turn and go back to the finish line to win the women's triathlon. She looks over her shoulder and there is just a vast distance in the background. Back to the chasers. Fernandez, I think, still in the silver medal position with Moffat challenging. I think Moffat's going to get a medal. Emma Snowsill runs out wide. She picks up an Aussie flag from supporters on the other side of the barricade. And Emma Snowsill, with the Aussie flag, running down towards the finishing line, still showing magnificent form with the broadest grin on the prettiest face you've ever seen. She won the Commonwealth Games gold medal in Melbourne, 3 times a world champion, and now for the first time, Australia is going to win an Olympic triathlon with Emma Snowsill. All the work pays off. She punches the air, she waves the flag, she grins, she slows down because the job is done. The victory is hers. The boxing kangaroos have been held over the fence. More Australian flags. Emma Snowsill, you little beauty. And even before she gets to the line, she goes over to the fans and gets the high five from the spectators. Emma Snowsill lapping up this moment of glory. A gold medal for Australia in the women's triathlon here in Beijing. She hasn't broken the tape as yet, still waving to the crowd. She gets to the line. And she's home for the gold. Well done, Emma.
3: Yeah, time there, 1:58.27, 1 hour, 58 minutes, 27 seconds. And Emma Snasser was celebrating for about 200 metres before she got to the finish line. She was almost doing a similar as Usain Bolt did in the 100 metres where he celebrated before he crossed the line. And it looks like Fernandez coming up to take the silver medal. Vanessa Fernandez, former world champion, moving into towards the finish line now. We'll just have to see where Emma Moffat is. She was closing on Fernandez. There was an 11-second gap, and it looks like, yeah, here comes Moffat now in the bronze medal position. Fernandez looking very, very tired. Certainly not the smile on her face, or nowhere near as beaming as Snowsill when she crossed the line. There's a gap already now of almost 50 seconds, and it's been a courageous performance by Fernandez, but she'll run into the silver medal position. I'm sure she'll be delighted from that. And Emma Moffat also grabbed a flag. She dropped it. Luckily, fourth place wasn't too far behind, because she stopped and went back and got it. But now Fernandez coming across the line in second position to take the silver, 1:07 behind the gold medalist Emma Snowsill. They embrace now at the finish, and words of encouragement, I guess probably words of, well, bad luck, better luck next time. But Emma Snowsill is the gold medalist, and here comes Moffat now to take out the bronze.
2: And Emma Moffat with a strong run to the line, also with the Aussie flag. It is Australia gold and bronze to the two Emmas. And Emma Moffat finishing 1:28 behind Emma Snowsill, and a magnificent run for the bronze medal. And the American Bennett has faded out of the medals and might even give up fourth position, as she'll just hang on and finish in fourth place, Laura Bennett of the United States. But doesn't that look good? Gold Australia, Emma Snowsill. Silver Portugal, Fernandez. Bronze Australia, Emma Moffat.
5: Again, Thorpe seemed a little bit slow off the block, but he came up okay. Grant Hackett got a good start. Indeed, the two Australians started excellently. Cleek Keller started well for the United States as well. And those three more than likely would be right up with the front. Gianniotis, with this unusual style in lane one, is working very hard in the first 50 metres as well. At the moment, Thorpe has the look on Hackett, and the two of them are cruising up towards the wall. They'll go through the first turn, and going through first is Thorpe in 25.91, with Hackett there in second place. And in third, it's Rossellino, Massi Rossellino from Italy.
6: Well, there's no doubt Thorpe and Hackett are setting the pace, and as we predicted, the Americans in particular and Rossellino are just trying to stick with them in this first 100.
5: It'll be interesting to see what sort of pace they go through the 100 at, as far as the world record pace is concerned. And it's Thorpe just leading, only just in front of Hackett, and Keller is there as well. Thorpe goes through in 54.12 with Hackett in second, and Keller is there in third.
7: That's over a second outside his own world record.
6: It's quite a slow pace there from this first 100. It's a bit of a surprise for Thorpe. Hackett, it'll fall into Hackett's hands, there's no doubt about that. Hackett's looking very strong down his third lap.
5: And the other one who's giving it a go is Cleet Keller. He's up there, maybe even in front, I'd say, coming up to the 150-metre turn. So it's Keller and Thorpe and Hackett hitting it almost together, but Keller goes through in 122.62. In second place is Thorpe. Rossellino is equal with Grant Hackett in third spot. We still could see a really tough race here. Ian Thorpe leading the way again, though. So Keller, for a while, decided to take them on, but will he be able to keep it going? And the thing that you know is that at any moment, Thorpe has that amazing ability to just swim away from the top field. He's coming down to the halfway mark, the 200 metres, and through he goes in 151.04, with Keller still there in second place and Hackett is third.
7: He's 1.2 now outside his own world record. He's speeding up.
6: Yes, he's certainly speeding up. It probably will be a slow time compared to the world record. Hackett's coming through now. In the heats this morning, Hackett made his move about the 250-metre mark, so we'll see how he goes in the next 50 metres.
5: Well, still Thorpe has not decided to put, or at least maybe he doesn't have that ability to shoot away like he has done so often, as they're coming up now, going through the 250, and Thorpe leads them through in 2:19.33. Grant Hackett there in second place. Keller has dropped back to third. So we now have the situation that we're expecting, that the two Australians leading them as they're coming down now towards the 300-metre turn. And with 110 or so metres to go, it's Ian Thorpe doing it quite comfortably. Hackett is still there in second place. Keller is third. And then Massi Rossellino from Italy. Through the 300 they go. And Thorpe goes through in 2:47.09 with Hackett second and Keller third.
7: He's still 1.6 outside the world record. Here's the last 100. A great clash between the two Australians.
6: And don't discount Hackett. He's having a crack at Thorpe in his second last lap.
5: It's the race on now with about 70 metres to go. It's the two Australians, Thorpe and Hackett, and Keller from the United States. And I don't think that the others have a chance. Rossellino back in fourth spot at the moment. Coming up towards the final turn, it's very close, and Thorpe leads them through. He goes through in 3:15.52 with Hackett second. Keller is third, and then Rossellino. About 30 metres to go, and now the big legs start to kick, and Ian Thorpe takes control. Grant Hackett's not going to let him go by himself and decides to join in. Keller is trying desperately to be in touch with him as well. It's Ian Thorpe just in front. Hackett is really charging towards him. Thorpe only just in front of Hackett. Into the wall they go. Thorpe's got it. Thorpe's first in 3:43.10. Second goes to Grant Hackett. Third to Keller. Next in was Larson Jensen from the United States. But a big smile from Ian Thorpe. He's defended his title from Sydney and has another Olympic gold medal.
7: The only pity about that race is a great swimmer has run second. What a magnificent effort from Thorpe, and what a great effort from Hackett.
6: Well, it was 0.2 of a second at the end of the race. Hackett really came in and did that last 75 metres, but Thorpe, the champion that he is, he had enough in the tank to beat there at the end. But a magnificent swimming. This is all about racing. It wasn't about the world record here tonight. It was about racing, and Thorpe and Hackett just swam it beautifully.

ABC News with Melanie Scott. Bangladesh has launched a nationwide measles rubella campaign targeting 3.4 million unvaccinated children amid its worst ever outbreak. As the BBC's Enberasan Etarejan reports, more than 1,000 children have been killed

0: so far this year.
1: The month-long campaign in Bangladesh aims to vaccinate under-5s who missed earlier immunization efforts after authorities lowered the minimum vaccination age from the usual 9 months to 6 because of the surge in infections. Since April, Bangladesh has vaccinated 20 million children through emergency and follow-up campaigns. Measles, among the most infectious diseases, requires that 95% of the population be vaccinated to prevent its spread.
0: Police have arrested a third teenager over a serious stabbing in Melbourne's southeast yesterday. Mackenzie Archer reports.
2: Three teenagers are now in police custody following a stabbing that's left a man in hospital in a critical condition. Officers allege a group of boys were trying to break into a vehicle in Langwarrin when a man confronted them in the early hours of yesterday. Investigators allege a confrontation occurred and the 41-year-old Langwarrin man was stabbed before the offenders fled. Police arrested two 16-year-olds in the hours following the attack and last night arrested another 17-year-old boy. The three remain in custody and will be interviewed.
0: Dozens of investors have lost millions of dollars in another failed disability housing project, the latest to hit the NDIS-associated scheme. Jessica Longbottom reports.
3: The federal government endorsed the building of supported disability housing as a way to get people with a disability out of group homes. But the private investment scheme has been plagued by problems. In 2024, two developers went bust, owing investors more than $100 million. Now another developer, Fairy Meadow House, building in Wollongong, New South Wales, has declared bankruptcy. For investor Greg Stadhams, who's now lost $800,000 in failed schemes, it's hard to take.
4: A large sum of money has completely disappeared and there's absolutely no accountability.
3: The company's director, Sean Mowbray, did not respond to questions.
0: A well-known nightclub in Sydney's CBD has undergone major changes to make it more accessible for people with disability. Rhiannon Solomon-Marin reports.
5: Club 77 has been a fixture of Sydney's nightlife for almost 30 years and now more people can pay it a visit. Among the changes is an accessible entry and bar, a sensory area and haptic vests for patrons who are deaf or hard of hearing. Owner Dane Gorrell says the centrepiece is a fully adjustable DJ box.
6: They can go up and down, back and forwards and accommodate anyone.
5: Sydney-based DJ Lana Zilla, who lives with disability, has welcomed the changes.
7: That is really going to make things a lot easier for a lot of people.
5: The club is believed to be one of the only venues of its kind with this level of accessibility.
0: Heavy rain and powerful winds are expected to bring flash floods and extreme surf to the Hawaiian Islands as Hurricane Nolo bears down on areas still recovering from previous storms. The system has been churning slowly south of Hawaii's Big Island with maximum sustained winds of 165 kilometres per hour. Forecasters have warned of possible flooding and mudslides, with parts of the Big Island expected to see rainfall totals of up to 51 centimetres. Melbourne was abuzz with footy fans last night flocking to some of the city's most popular pubs to celebrate the Brisbane Lions' win in the AFL Grand Final yesterday. Natasha Shapova reports.
8: Fremantle fans shed tears as the fantasy of a premiership win was taken away from them within the last few minutes.
9: We travelled from Perth to be in Melbourne. Our dads are there both at the game. We're pretty sad.
8: A tight game throughout, the Dockers fought for what would have been their first ever premiership, while the Lions were battling for their third consecutive win. Brisbane fans then celebrating in Melbourne's home of the Lions, Fitzroy.
10: It was fantastic. It was like ebbs and flows. It was like, thought we lost it, but then we came. Good.
8: While Dockers fans hope for a comeback next year.
0: Police say they were pleased with the behaviour of fans who attended yesterday's AFL Grand Final. Just over 100,000 spectators packed into the Melbourne Cricket Ground for the clash between the Brisbane Lions and Fremantle Dockers. Police say 9 people were evicted due to behavioural issues and 1 penalty notice was issued. No arrests were made. This is ABC News. We'll have more news in half an hour.
11: The widespread devastation in Nepal following catastrophic flash flooding has washed away villages and destroyed critical infrastructure. The death toll continues to rise while search and rescue teams work tirelessly to locate the hundreds missing. People are in urgent need of shelter, food, clean water and basic supplies. 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
14: 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You miss 100% of the shots you don't take. So said ice hockey great Wayne Gretzky. And it's the philosophy that propelled Zoe Boyd to become a professional ice hockey player for the PWHL Hamilton, an expansion team in the Professional Women's Hockey League. She'd grown up in a sports-mad family, encouraged to get involved with anything and everything. But in 2005, aged just five, everything turned upside down. Zoe's mum, Tammy, was involved in a car accident that left her with brain damage that irrevocably changed both of their lives.
15: She was in a coma after the accident for months, and she finally woke up about 4 months later, but when she did, she was never the same. She suffered severe brain damage, and life with her has been immensely different since the accident. So it's been a tough go for our family, and the hard thing to go through, I guess. But I guess all things considered, we're just really lucky to still have her, at least in this capacity.
16: I can't imagine how much that must have changed you all as a family.
15: Yeah, I think it's been really tough on everyone. For me, I was only five, so it's hard to say because I didn't really know fully what was going on back then or how people were able to, like my dad or even my older brother or her parents or siblings. It's hard to say what they went through, but I can't imagine going through that. And even for me, like, I know I was five, but it definitely wasn't easy. I can remember being very hurt and confused and not really understanding where she went or why she was gone.
16: Do you have quite distinct memories of her before and after the accident?
15: I have a few memories of her before the accident, which I really cherish, and I make sure that I'll never forget those because they're very special to me. After the accident, it's funny. I remember bits and pieces, but I remember the day of the accident because I remember I kept asking our babysitter where my parents were because they were supposed to be home from work at a certain time every day, and neither of them came home that night. So I was very persistent on where's mom and dad? And then I remember police officers coming into our house that day. But I didn't know, of course, why or what was going on. And then the only other memories I have is we would go visit her all the time, but she was always sleeping in the hospital. And I thought it was quite rude that she was always sleeping all the time. Like, what? She couldn't even wake up to say hi to me when I was there. So those are really the early memories I have. But she looked perfectly normal. Like, you would never know that there was anything wrong on the outside. She looked just the same as she did on before the accident, but obviously there's a lot more going on the inside that was causing issues.
16: And what's life like for her now?
15: Life for her now is she lives in a long-term care facility about 20 minutes away from us, and she has pretty much ever since she got discharged from the hospital a year or two after the accident. And she receives around-the-clock care there. She's pretty much fully paralyzed, so she is in a chair, a wheelchair. She needs to be fed. She needs to be changed.
17: Who are you to me?
18: Mommy.
17: Yeah, that's right. Give me a hug.
18: Okay, I'm giving you a hug.
17: Thank you.
18: You're a good girl.
19: You're a good mom. Do you know what I do for a living?

0: right now?
1: Do you play hockey?
0: Yes, I do play hockey.
2: In spite of all of this, she is just the happiest, most joyful individual that I've ever known. And that's really, to me, the beauty and the struggle is that luckily she's impaired enough to the point where she doesn't know that she's impaired, which I think is sort of a blessing in disguise, because she's so happy and she's full of life and jokes and love. So it's, I guess we're, sorry, it's making me a bit emotional, but I guess we're lucky in that way.
3: Can I just say as well, so if you want to take a break or anything like that, please do feel free. I don't want to take you to any places you don't want to go or anything.
2: No, it's okay. I'm good.
3: Are you sure?
2: Yeah, I'm surprised you cracked me. I normally don't crack. you're good at this. I know I got a bit emotional. It's just because it's early. But being able to talk about that means a lot to me. And I love getting to honor my mom like that. So I appreciate the questions coming in.
0: You know the song Forever Young? Forever young.
1: I want to be forever young.
0: If you really want to live forever, forever,
1: forever young.
0: You hit that. You hit that, Mom. Nice.
3: Well, I know not too long ago, she was finally able to come and watch you play as well, wasn't she? Watch you play hockey. That must have meant, what, everything to you?
2: Oh my gosh, that meant the world to me, because growing up, my brother he's 3 years older than me, and obviously he played hockey too, but my mom loved watching him play so much. Like, that was like her pride and joy. She got right into hockey, so much to the point where she actually taught herself how to play and joined a mom's league, just so she could understand more and relate to it more. So it's really sweet. And I know how proud she was of my brother playing. So to have her be able to come watch me play meant so much, just because I knew if she was anywhere in there deep down, she would just be over the moon about women's sports and women's hockey, and the fact that her daughter got to play in the league. So I think she was, deep down, I think she knew what was going on. So yeah, I can't even tell you how much that meant to me.
3: Zoe is part of a new generation of players with the opportunity to make a career in ice hockey. And it's a responsibility she takes really seriously. She hosts a podcast called No Straight Answers and wants to be a role model and show others what is now possible.
2: I don't even know how to put into words what it means to me and other athletes in the league. I think it's actually really nice to talk about, because it's a good reminder of where we were and how far we've come. The biggest thing for me is getting to meet young girls that are looking up to us and in a similar position to where I was 20 years ago. But now they get to say, like, I want to play for the PWHL Hamilton team or the Toronto Scepters, or that to me, just like every time, it just makes my heart melt. And I feel so lucky to be part of the beginning to a great thing.
3: So we touched on growing up for you, and you, I think, always felt like a bit of a tomboy, or that's the expression we use in the UK. Is that the same one you would use in Canada?
2: Yeah, you nailed it, girl.
3: Yeah. Thank you. And it was exactly the same for me. I remember growing up and I wouldn't wear skirts. I would only wear trainers. I would be climbing trees every other day. And I remember one of my mum's friends saying to me, you know, you've got to stop running around. You need to calm down a bit. And I was a bit like, why? You're not saying that to the boys. Was that same for you then?
2: Yeah, I did have that similar experience. I think when I was in preschool, I was very much a tomboy. I didn't want to be around the girls. In preschool, one of our teachers actually went to my parents' house after school hours to talk to my mom, because she told my mom that she was very worried that I was only wearing boys' clothes and only wanted to be around the boys. And she actually told my mom that she was worried I would grow up to be a lesbian.
3: Oh, we can't say that word.
2: But yeah, it's just crazy. I hope times have changed enough where that's not an issue anymore.
3: Well, and it sounds like your parents didn't have any issue with it. Very supportive. You've got, you know, a whole family around you who are really sporty. But did you ever feel different? Was it ever something of an issue for you?
2: No, not at all. I just was who I was, and I did what I wanted, and I dressed how I wanted. I didn't think I was different. I didn't care that I wasn't girly. I just was happy. And my parents were super supportive. What were they going to do? Fight me to put me in a dress? I would have torn it, you know, I would have taken it right off. So
3: yeah, I would back you to win that battle. We've only known each other a few minutes. So
2: thanks, sister. Thanks, sister. I would expect the same from you.
3: Are you ever nervous talking about that, your identity, sexuality? Because it's such a interesting topic when you look at the men's side of things as well, and not just in hockey, but across so many sports. You know, the NFL, you've got the Premier League football going on in the UK as well, where there is zero, pretty much, players currently in men's top leagues around the world who are openly gay, and it seems to be a real issue. Whereas you look at women's sport and there's so many more coming out and kind of leading the way on that.
2: I maybe could use a little bit more nerves because I'm just an open book, but I honestly think it's so important. Like, I look back to being younger and I would crave this representation if I went back to being a 15-year-old who was trying to, you know, still figure out my identity and was maybe not so comfortable in my skin. Seeing professional athletes, female athletes, do what they do now and be proud and loud and completely themselves on camera in the media, it would have meant the world to me. And I think it would have really helped me get out of my shell and be more comfortable in my own skin. So I think it's so important. And I think that's also part of what makes the women's game so much more interesting and brings in a lot of fans, is that we're not just these robotic athletes with, you know, only one personality, which is on the ice or on the field or on the court. We are much more complex than that. We have multiple aspects to our identity. And I think we do a really good job at bringing that out so that fans not only enjoy watching our crafts, but can also relate to us off the court, field, ice, which I think is really important.
3: Zoe Boyd, and we wish her the best of luck for the season ahead. I'm sure her mum and the rest of her family will be in the stands to cheer her on. That story was taken from Not By The Playbook on the BBC World Service, and you can hear lots more fascinating stories just like that by searching Not By The Playbook wherever you get your podcasts from.

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1: If we truly are a sporting nation, then we need a section in the census about our sporting interests and affiliations.
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2: Surely a write-in campaign would draw the attention of organisers to the need for these questions. 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
1: Or just up the top of it. You know, I love Manly. Foz is doing a great job.
2: And I get all my rugby league from Plugging on the Blind Side.
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5: Hello, Joel Hammer here. This next story is from Not By The Playbook from the BBC World Service. And you can find loads of stories like this by searching for Not By The Playbook. This is a story about the benefits of a silent retreat in the middle of the ocean. This is the story of a terrifying moment involving going overboard in the middle of the ocean. And this is also a story of burning bagpipes, you guessed it, in the middle of the ocean. See, this is the story of three brothers, Lachlan, Ewan and Jamie McLean, who have all now successfully rowed both the Atlantic and more recently the Pacific Ocean, doing it non-stop without any support whatsoever, and faster than anyone else has done it. They've just written a book about their experiences called Three Brothers in a Boat, a true story of adventure and purpose rowing the Pacific. So what is it that drives people to place them in such challenging and dangerous situations?
6: Once you get out into an ocean, you kind of have this amazing clarity. You know, you're not distracted by normal drudgery of life, like putting out the bins or remembering to pay council tax or whatever it is. Those anxieties of life have kind of disappeared and you're rowing 12 to 14 hours a day. So it's really difficult in a lot of ways, but it's actually really simple. Because of that simplicity, you have this great clarity of thought. So you can kind of discuss all sorts of topics. You can think about your life and kind of be quite reflective in a lot of ways. There's opportunity to find it a very miserable experience, but there's also opportunity to hugely enjoy it.
5: I wonder, Jamie Lachlan, what can you hear? Like, what is the sound of this journey?
7: There is pretty much always sound. Middle of an ocean, it's

0: exhale's breath. On a night shift, you hear this big exhale. The exhale is quite similar to the sound when you have a strong wind and you get these kind of white horses and they break. The waves are kind of making this exhaling sound as well. But there were a few occasions when we did hear a whale, what we thought was a whale, and then we'd see one, you know, off the stern. I was very, very keen at the very, very outset of taking on this big row across the Pacific to do some days in silence. About two-thirds of the way in, we decided to do 3 days of complete silence on the boat so we could just completely immerse ourselves in the sounds around us. It actually transpired to be the biggest conditions that we'd had up to that point. Heavy torrential rain for about 12 hours. And then you've got, you know, the sound of the rain pattering on the cabin door. And then when you're in the cabins, you hear the ripples of the water going down the hull. It makes quite unusual, kind of otherworldly sounds. But it was a great few days, really, really memorable few days. Sadly, we did have to communicate on about some things, you know, for safety reasons. And so we did develop this kind of, it was almost like a whistle to get each other's attention. And then we had a weird sign language when we were out there, which maybe defeated the point. You know, it wasn't really a silent retreat, but no, I'm really glad that we did it.
1: And Jamie, we all have different characters. Were you sitting there going, oh, I'm desperate to say something?
2: It's more that we had sort of a technological silence as well. So we only had emergency comms on. So we weren't feeding back media and we weren't allowed to listen to music, which is quite hard to, you know, when you're in complete silence, especially on a solo night shift when it's dark and big conditions. To be honest, you want to forget where you are. You want something that takes you away from that moment, be it music or a good audio book. And we didn't have that. So you had so much internal thought, so much time to think. I mean, we already had enough time to think, to be honest, but we had more time to think.
1: You mentioned there big conditions, which is, I think, a beautiful way of describing what I should imagine is a terrifying moment. And there must have been lots of dramatic and frightening moments that you had to go through.
3: Yeah, I think probably the scariest moment that we had was in a big storm, 2 days of these big conditions where every 10th wave would knock us over. Three times we were knocked down into the water and then the boat came back up the same way, and you lose all sorts of things and that happens. But the third time it happened, it was dark. We'd started the night shifts. Lachlan was preparing to go into the stern cabin to start his first rest of the night because we row in shifts through the night. There's always someone on the oars. And this big wave came, knocked over the boat, brought it back up, and Lachlan was gone. He'd been washed overboard, taken by this huge wave. Now, he had a climbing harness on. He was tethered to the boat in two places, but still being taken off the boat and dragged behind by your harness, which it's a scary, scary moment. I think scarier in the kind of days following when you have time to process it and think, gosh, that was a close call.
1: And Lachlan, it seems an unusual time to decide that you want a career in water skiing. So just talk us through what it was like for you.
0: They say that you should always throw yourself in at the deep end, and I guess that's what I was doing. The actual wave hitting, you just have so little time to really process what's happening. It's kind of survival instinct kicks in, and it was a really close call. If I just unclipped a few seconds too early, it was completely pitch black. And if you lost the boat in those conditions, we had about 25, 30 knots of wind pushing us along, big sea state, you don't stand a chance. There was a realization that there's no trial run for this kind of thing, but also enjoy it. It's easy with these things to focus on, you know, the negatives, and it is hard, and it's the sea is relentless and there's no stop on these boats. We were not sleeping for very much for quite a long period of time. But there's also some really amazing moments. There's those 139 sunsets and sunrises. It's beautiful. You're kind of connected to yourself and connected to your brothers. And that's, you know, a really special thing and something we'll definitely take to our graves for sure.
1: Before we talk about what it was like to finish such an extraordinary adventure, you mentioned paying the gas bill and taking out the rubbish and stuff like that. And then you do these astonishing, amazing adventures. So what is the logistical part of getting to the point where you can step into the boat? And who does take the bins out? Who does pay the gas bills? Because you can't.
3: Yeah, it's great.

0: I mean, I guess a huge part of the challenge, and you know, in many ways, some of the most difficult bits are actually getting to that start line. It's a lot of sponsorship to try and help pay for the cost of the campaigns. You know, we had this monumental goal of trying to raise £1 million for clean water projects, and you know, a team of kind of a dozen or so people that were helping to try and drive towards that. The training side, kind of the average was about 25 hours a week in the gym and rowing machines and some other kind of training in the boat and so forth. That would probably peak at about 40 hours per week, which when you're trying to do that alongside all the sponsorship conversations and then your own, you know, your day job, it all becomes pretty hard to, you know, have room for so many other things in your life, like, you know, relationships and social events. So, you know, there's a huge sacrifice that you have to make actually in a lot of those areas to be able to try and make time. Sleep, unfortunately, gets sacrificed quite a lot. And then, yeah, the last thing I guess was the boat. You know, no team had managed to get all the way across without stopping simply because they couldn't carry enough food and then make the boat go fast enough. Again, you have to be very self-sufficient out at sea. You need to be able to fix things if they go wrong. So knowing the boat inside out was really important, and being part of the build meant that we really did.
1: The less glamorous part of that response, Joel, is that I'm late 20s, these guys are in their 30s, and we all moved in with our dad. How depressing is that? Sort of everything, like our jobs were, everything was put on hold for this campaign to try and raise the money to do it and put in all the work to make it happen. The other thing is, we did have bins. You and we did have bins on the boat. I probably spent more time doing the bins on that boat than I ever have at any other point in my life, because we had to put all of our rubbish into sealed bags and then squeeze them into dry bags, because obviously, you know, we couldn't let any plastic or anything go overboard. So we were collecting, we were eating through food and then replacing it with rubbish and recycling.
2: Well, I'm glad there was some domestic bliss amongst all the other things. I mean, getting to the start line sounds almost as much effort as the row itself. It's quite extraordinary. You mentioned there that you all moved in with your dad, and I wondered, what is the effect? Did you think about the effect that your decision to do such a wonderful, but let's be honest, dangerous thing, what effect that would have on your loved ones?
1: Absolutely. The effect on loved ones is probably the biggest price that people don't recognize with these things. We involved our, especially our mom and dad, you know, our the three eggs in one basket. It's stressful. It is stressful. And our kind of response to that was to just involve them as much as we could. Whilst we were at sea, we were writing this daily ship's log. We'd send it ashore, but then every week our dad did a like a weekly roundup. Dad's a writer, he's a whiskey expert. So he wrote this roundup called The Captain's Catch. And mum, she created a lovely print. She's an artist. So she created a print and it went out. So quite a funny story is, so after the incident where I went off the boat in that big storm, before sort of, you know, people finding out on social media or in the log, I wanted to touch base with loved ones. So call mum, call my partner, Haida. And then eventually got through to dad. Sadly, I wasn't able to do it before the log went out. So dad had read it in the log and found out on his computer. So I felt quite bad. And I was sort of apologizing to dad, like, "Dad, I'm so sorry. I tried to phone you yesterday, but, you know, we couldn't because of the weather. I couldn't try again." So, and his first reaction was, "Don't worry, it'll be great for the book." So dad's priorities were obviously set, but no, I think they had confidence in our, you know, we'd done so much preparation, we were taking safety really seriously, and I think by that point in the crossing, they kind of had confidence in that.
2: I guess it makes it extra special for them, like it must have been for you when you reached your destination. Maybe you start, you, and what was it like to that actually arrive and have completed this remarkable journey?
0: Yeah, I mean, it's obviously a thing that you think about just constantly the entire way across. You're just imagining what it's going to be like to finally get to stop rowing. I mean, I think the reality of arriving, kind of this dreamlike memory, the colors almost seem quite kind of vivid in my memories. We were totally blown away. We were pulling into Cairns marina, and there was a wall of people that had come out to the harbor with kind of banners, and they were cheering. Some of Jamie's friends that play the bagpipes had arrived. So actually, as we were arriving, we could hear the bagpipes playing. And it's just very emotional. I think I was brought to tears with the smallest action. But yeah, I'll let Lachman and Jamie kind of describe those kind of final moments and the experience of tasting fresh fruit and stuff like that when you arrive.
3: Now, as you even touched on it, the arrival was very surreal and magical, and it was almost nearly disastrous, because on our Atlantic road, we arrived in Antigua in the Caribbean, and we had taken a set of bagpipes with us. And so, you know, when you arrive, they get the media shots, and you take out the flares that you hopefully haven't used throughout the crossing. And we strapped them to the drones on the bagpipe and let it rip. Oh, great. Got some really good images. And we're like, we've got to do it again. We've got to do it. Take two on the Pacific. And so we arrived and we had these flares that we strapped to the bagpipes, but you can't ship flares with the boat from, you know, you can't send UK flares. So we had to get the flares in country where we left from in Peru. Getting the flares themselves was a bit dodgy. That should have been the red flag. Anyway, we got all the way across, didn't have to use them. That was great. Strapped them to the bagpipes. You know, the heat of the three flares behind my shoulder just starts to build and build. I can feel it just like the glow of the sun behind me. Little by little, my bagpipes, which were made of plastic, started to melt. That moment, I look at Lachlan, he looks at me, and there's kind of this mutual feeling of like, we've come so far, you know, with 4.5 months at sea, cyclones, islands, giant waves, and we're going to sink in Cairns Marina to the tune of our melting bagpipes. But no, thankfully, yeah, we managed to put them out, and the bagpipes, they don't sound great anymore, but we made it onto land at least.
2: I love the idea that in you know, you've talked about the design of the boat and, you know, trying to cram all the things that you need. It's such a long journey. You're breaking these records. And then at some point you're like, oh, don't forget the bagpipes. How wonderful. How brilliant. I'm very nearly finished. And I want to save one of the very last questions as one of the shortest questions. Why? Why do any of this?
3: You know, there was something about the adventure of the Atlantic row, the first row we did, that was the adventure appealed to like three little boys who had grown up in Edinburgh and the northwest of Scotland, and the idea of setting off and where we'd land, you know, where would you hit beyond the horizon? And I think, you know, that we learned from taking on that Atlantic row, you know, we could do something that was exciting, that was adventurous, that was, yeah, a bit risky, but that was kind of part of the appeal, but also have a positive impact on other people's lives. And the Pacific was very much like the next level up from that. So it was doing something that excited us, that was a big step into the unknown, but also it was coupled with this, you know, idea of trying to have a positive impact on other people's lives. So it was in many ways, it was like we could help ourselves by helping other people. And by doing that, it just became such a purpose-driven adventure that the three of us personally and together got so much out of, but also has had, you know, much the ripples, positive ripples that it's created will continue to ripple away for many years to come.
1: Yeah. Just to add to that, I mean, I think that I had someone just the other day saying, oh, they'd followed the row, and I think she's 10 years old and she's going to try and cycle 60 kilometers to raise money for the McLean Foundation, the charity we've set up. And I think that it's that component as well. It's kind of, we're very ordinary blokes. And, you know, I think if we can row across the Pacific, then anyone can. Like, that's kind of the message we want to put out. And it doesn't need to be rowing across the Pacific, because that's not for everyone, understandably. But I think it's just taking on, you know, something that's big, that feels overwhelming, big challenge, whatever it is, but doing it to try and create some positive impact. I think that's really the message in a nutshell.
2: I've heard one thing, maybe you could tell me whether this is true or not. There is a fourth brother and he was just like, nah, you're all right.
1: Yeah, there is a fourth brother.
3: Is there? I'm fairly certain there's not.
2: I do love that idea though, of having a family with one who's just like, yeah, I'm not really into the rowing. Good luck, guys. I'll see you on the other side.
0: Well, for the Atlantic, that was very nearly me, actually. Jamie and Lachlan were planning it, and then I heard about it a few months later. And I was like, what the hell? You can't go off and do this. Can you imagine any family event forevermore? They'd be like, how was the Atlantic row? I was like, oh, well, no, I wasn't part of that, actually. It was just Jamie and Lachlan.
2: Wow, the ultimate FOMO.
0: I know.
2: Amazing. Amazing what that will drive us to do. Thank you so much indeed for taking so much of your time. Best of luck with the book. We'll look forward to whatever's next in your long list of amazing adventures.
3: Thanks, Joe.
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5: Lachlan, Ewan and Jamie McLean. And their book is called Three Brothers in a Boat, a true story of adventure and purpose, rowing the Pacific. That story was taken from Not By The Playbook from the BBC World Service. 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
1: Teachers have got to be explain to kids that every time you buy a scratcher, you're not going to win. 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And you can have a run that obviously in time will be offset by a winning streak.
0: Roy and HG.
2: You just have to wait.
1: You just got to wait.
2: And patience.
1: Patience.
2: And you treat the losses with the same degree of enthusiasm as you treat the wins.
1: That's right.
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4: Getting to know you, getting to know all about you.
5: Well, this afternoon on NRL Sunday, we're getting to know former Dragon, former Titan, current West Tiger, one of the rare players who has played in over 50 NRLW games. She's also represented New South Wales and the Gillaroos. Second rower Shaylee Bent's on the line. G'day, Shaylee. How are you going?
6: I'm good, thank you. Thank you for having me.
5: No, my pleasure. It's good to have you. Living in Sydney as a New South Wales player, I'll ask you this first question. New South Wales or Queensland?
6: New South Wales all day.
5: Now, there you go. So you'll be enjoying being back in Sydney. When did you first fall in love with rugby league?
6: For me, I grew up watching rugby league. My brothers played, my dad coached, and I was always amongst the footy on the weekends. And then got the opportunity when I was 14, turning 15, one of my friends asked me to come play for our local team, and I guess I loved it ever since.
5: It's funny, isn't it? Like 10 years on, I think it is for you, how pathways have changed for young ladies wanting to earn a path into rugby league.
6: Yeah, definitely. I was 14, turning 15, playing under 18. So
5: yeah, wow.
6: I think it was a blessing in disguise for me because I had to develop and learn a lot quicker because I was versing a lot of the older girls. But yeah, these days, you know, you're playing people you're actually versing and learning all the correct skill before you, you know, get up to those older ages.
5: What is your nickname, Shaylee?
6: I don't know. I feel like I don't really have a nickname yet. Like, everyone either calls me Shay or Shaylee.
5: I was going to say, no nickname after being in the comp for that long. That's an outrage.
6: I wish.
5: Okay, we'll work on that. A nickname for Shaylee Bent. What's the first job you ever had?
6: KFC.
5: Okay. First car you ever owned?
6: Hyundai i30.
5: The only thing I can think of is Shales. That's not good enough. We've got to do better than that for your nickname.
6: Yeah.
5: That seems pretty lame. What's the best piece of advice you've ever been given?
6: I think it's just to, I always say this, and it's just basically take every opportunity that comes your way because you never know when it's going to be your last. So my dad always says, you know, any gear I get, always keep or things like that because when I get older, you can look back at it. So, yeah.
5: Yeah, no, perfectly fair. What's an achievement you're most proud of?
6: Achievement? Mine, footy-wise, it was would definitely be the All-Stars because that's basically where my journey started for me. And then that's when I got picked up in the NRLW and, you know, Origin and Gillaroos. So, yeah, All-Stars was my starter for me.
5: Do you have a favourite sport other than rugby league?
6: Oh, not really. Hey, like I'm rugby league every day. Like
5: you're through and through.
6: Yeah, I love the men's game. I love the women's game. Anytime there's footy on, I'll always watch it.
5: Really? So you never get sick of it?
6: Yeah. No, I don't. And I've got a little sister and she's 11 and she's the exact same. Like when I'll play, she'll go home and she'll re-watch my game because she just loves it.
5: How do you watch it with her? That's the question.
6: Well, we don't live together.
5: Oh, okay,
6: so no.
5: Of course.
6: She likes to rewatch it because it's a better view. She can actually see what's going on, she reckons.
5: Wow. So do you have a bucket list sporting event you'd like to attend, even if you don't have favourite Southern League?
6: Yes, I would definitely love to go to the NBA one day. I've been to the NBL in Australia and that was so good. Like, I actually really enjoyed it. So I can't imagine what the NBA games would be like.
5: All right, Shaylee Bent is joining us, West Tigers star in the NRLW. What was your favourite TV show as a kid?
6: Ooh, I do love Forrest Gump. That was a funny one. I loved watching with my dad and my brothers.
7: Go! What's your sole purpose in this army?
8: To do whatever you tell me, Drill Sergeant.
7: God damn it, Gump! You're a goddamn genius. That's the most outstanding answer I've ever heard. You must have a goddamn IQ of 160. You are goddamn gifted, Private Gump.
5: Yeah, well, that's up there in the favourite movie category. Tom Hanks was awesome in that, wasn't he?
6: Yeah.
5: Have you found that life is like a box of chocolates?
6: Oh, I don't know, yes.
5: What about a TV show, though?
6: Reese, like now or before?
5: No, when you're a kid.
6: When I was a kid, I don't know, like iCarly or something like that. I loved watching when I was growing up.
0: I can't handle being trapped in small spaces like this.
9: You'll rue this day. You'll rue it!
5: I watched a lot of that with my kids, I can promise you that. What is something people may not know about you, Shaylee? Do you have a hidden talent?
6: I don't know. I feel like this is such a hard question. I'm pretty just plain, I guess. I'm not sure.
5: Just plain. Okay. Now, can you cook? And if so, what's your signature dish?
6: Oh, I do like cooking for me and my partner. I like cooking coconut curry because that's his favourite, coconut curry chicken.
5: Ooh, yeah.
6: But I'm not fussy. I'll eat anything. I love spaghetti bolognese as well.
5: Okay. So you, Shaylee, are hosting a dinner party. Name three people. They can be alive. They can be dead. Who are you inviting?
6: Ooh, okay. Jamie Chapman would be one.
5: Yeah, right. Bestie from the Gold Coast.
6: Yeah, she comes with me everywhere. She keeps me entertained. I would probably do Billy Ray Cyrus because I love...
5: Achy Breaky Heart.
6: I love Achy Breaky Heart. It's one of my favourite and it's my grandfather's favourite.
5: Do you have a special dance to that?
6: Yeah, maybe.
5: Yeah, I bet you do. All right, so we've got Jamie Chapman and Billy Ray Cyrus and...
6: Ooh, maybe Kathy Freeman. I think she'll be pretty cool to have a feed with.
5: I think she would be. That's quite an eclectic mix. Jamie Chapman, Billy Ray Cyrus and Kathy Freeman. How good. What if anything scares you?
6: Scares me? Oh, I don't like blood. I can't watch videos of people, like, with, you know, cuts on them and stuff. It just freaks me out.
5: Yeah, right, okay. Where can we find you on a day off? I assume not wandering the corridors of a hospital. What are your favourite hobbies?
6: I just honestly like to chill at home or with my family. I just like to relax. Pretty chill life.
5: Do you have a favourite band or singer? All-time fave.
6: That's tough. I don't know. I do like 50 Cent.

0: I like a lot of rap, actually.
1: Sounds like it. Do you, what's the best concert you've ever been to?
0: Oh, actually, I've been to two concerts. I've been to Justice Crew when I was young. You know, that was so good.
1: Yeah?
0: Yeah, at Penrith there, so it was a little throwback. And then also Luke Combs.
1: Okay, did you like him?
0: Yeah, he was so unreal. I was, like, so far away from him, but honestly, it was the best atmosphere.

0: Yeah, great. What's your favourite holiday destination?
1: Well, I've always wanted to go to Greece. I haven't been there, so hopefully it becomes my favourite destination. But, yeah, because we play throughout the season, I can't go there in tourist season.
0: All right, what about favourite place you've been to?
1: I don't know. I don't want to say Queensland area because Blues all day. So...
0: Well, you're allowed to visit Queensland as long as you come back.
1: Yeah, that's true. I lived on the Gold Coast for a few years and I actually really loved it. It was the best. So.
0: Yeah, that's hard to argue with. Are you handy with your hands? If so, what's your best achievement?
1: I'm very hands-on. Like, I've put a roof on our little pergola at the back. I like to do everything myself. I feel like I'm the handyman.
0: Are you better at it than David?
1: Yeah, definitely.
0: How good. All right, some quick ones to finish with. What's your take on clowns? Great fun or terrifying?
1: Great fun.
0: Summer or winter?
1: Summer.
0: Chocolate or vanilla?
1: Like vanilla ice cream?
0: Whatever. Answer it however you like.
1: Chocolate. I'll go chocolate.
0: Chocolate, okay. Sweet or savoury?
1: Chocolate. Oh, sweet. Sweet.
0: Peanut butter, crunchy or smooth?
1: I'm not a peanut butter girl, so
0: okay.
1: None.
0: Neither. And this last one, Shaley Bent, always tells us a lot about people. Tomato sauce, cupboard or fridge?
1: Cupboard, definitely.
0: You're so wrong, Shaley Bent. You're so
1: cupboard.
0: Wrong. Fridge or bus. Shaley Bent, great fun getting to know you. Thanks so much for your time. Have a great remainder of the NRLW season.
1: Thank you. Thanks for having me.
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3: To Carruthers inside the circle. Chance here. Shot. Annan scores. Australia 1-0. And it's the freak, Alison Annan. And it'll be Towers again with a short corner push for Australia. And Annan probably to take the shot. Australia 1, Argentina 0. Shot comes from Annan, shoots, and it's in, back of the net. Australia score, 2-0, Australia from another penalty corner. They are successful. 1.5 minutes left on the clock. Australia lead 3-1. Shot just wide. Australia try and cut it off. Every player back inside the defensive circle. Stepnik for Argentina. Can't get a shot away. And it's Hudson that comes up with it. It's a 3-on-3 for Australia. Hudson down the side. Can she get the pass off to Alison Annan? Works it to 25. Crowd rise. And it's across the sideline. Hudson to take it. 1 minute left on the clock. Hudson from the side. Can they put some icing on this cake, Australia? Richelle Hawkes, what a moment coming up for her. Her third gold medal. She'll join Andrew Hoy and Dawn Fraser, winning 3 gold medals at 3 separate Olympics for Australia. She'll etch her name in history. She works it to Hudson in the corner. Romaldi there. Richelle Hawkes will take the free hit to Hudson. 30 seconds left on the clock. Australia leading 3-1. They try and get it inside the circle, but Argentina come up with it. Work it outside, 25. Time ticking down, 23 minutes left. You'll hear the crowd start to tick it down when it gets to 10. They're about to rise as one, this crowd, and salute this Australian team. 4 years of hard work have come down to these seconds. These seconds where they know they've won it. 5 seconds to go. They've got their arms in the air already. They haven't won. Australia win gold. 3 gold medals in 4 Olympic Games for this unbelievable Australian unit. What a team. Only one of them have been there for the whole 3 gold medals, Richelle Hawkes. But it has been a dynasty. They've made a statement in Australian sport, this team. They haven't shown a lot of emotion through this tournament. Rick Charlesworth, their coach, has tried to keep a cap on it. They never argue with the umpires. They never try and intimidate or goad their opposition. They just play their game, and they are the most well-respected, well-performed Australian women's sports team of any kind now, without any shadow of a doubt.
4: That's it. and away, and Boyle got away all right, and I'm leading out from Hynek. Stecker going very fast in the early stages. Boyle's coming through quickly too, gathering him in on the turn, full of base through Parlin Allwood into the straight now, and it's Stecker in front on the outside, and Boyle coming up the challenge now with 70 metres to go. Stecker's a metre in front of Boyle. Boyle throwing out the challenge. It's Stecker and Boyle. Stecker in front of Boyle. It's Stecker holding Boyle. Boyle coming hard at the finish, but I think Stecker just got there. Yes, Stecker first, Boyle second. Very close for third between Stroopwafel and Tawinska.
5: Oh dear, it was so close. 22.4.

0: ABC News with Melanie Scott. Iran's conditional proposal to reopen the Strait of Hormuz within 7 days has been rejected by the US president, despite Donald Trump's earlier claims that talks with mediators had been constructive. Alison Crew reports.
1: Under the deal, Tehran would reopen the strait and resume talks on its nuclear capabilities, so long as the US agreed to waive sanctions on Iranian oil sales, lift its naval blockade of Iranian ports, and observe a ceasefire, including Lebanon. Speaking to reporters at the White House, President Trump said Tehran wants to make a deal where they open the strait immediately because they're losing so badly. Iran's Foreign Minister Abbas Araghchi told reporters an agreement could be reached if the necessary conditions are met. Mr. Trump's words come in spite of earlier White House comments saying positive, constructive conversations with mediators were held.
0: Greek rescuers have recovered 6 bodies from the rubble of a building in central Athens which collapsed due to an explosion. Here's Patricia Tiano.
2: Authorities say the 6 bodies were recovered from the rubble of the two-story house in Plakar, a historic part of Athens that lies at the foot of the Acropolis Hill, Greece's most visited ancient monument. Local media reports state that the personal documents and belongings of 4 of the victims, 2 men and 2 women, identify them as US citizens. The blast is believed to have been caused by a massive gas leak, which also affected neighboring buildings. 2 women were injured in an adjacent building affected by the blast, and authorities say all those rescued from this building were tourists. An investigation into the blast remains ongoing.
0: Hundreds of investors have lost large chunks of their life savings in the latest failure of a disability housing project associated with the NDIS. Jessica Longbottom reports.
3: Brisbane man Greg Studdams never thought he'd retire anywhere else but Australia. Now he's having to pack up and move overseas, where the cost of living is cheaper, to survive. He's lost $800,000 in several failed disability housing projects. He had $100,000 in the latest scheme that went under in May.
4: It means that I've had to completely change the trajectory of my retirement plan.
3: The latest project to go under was directed by Sydney builder Sean Mowbray. Liquidators are investigating why $5 million in cash withdrawals were made before the company went bust. Mr. Mowbray did not respond to attempts to contact him.
0: Police have arrested a 3rd teenager over a series of stabbings in Melbourne in southeast yesterday. Mackenzie Archer reports.
5: 3 teenagers are now in police custody following a stabbing that's left a man in hospital in a critical condition. Officers allege a group of boys were trying to break into a vehicle in Langwarrin when a man confronted them in the early hours of yesterday. Investigators allege a confrontation occurred and the 41-year-old Langwarrin man was stabbed before the offenders fled. Police arrested 2 16-year-olds in the hours following the attack and last night arrested another 17-year-old boy. The 3 remain in custody and will be interviewed.
0: A decades-old nightclub in Sydney's inner suburb has undergone a major renovation to make it more accessible. Club 77 has used a state government grant on several upgrades, including an accessible entrance and bar, a sensory area and DJ decks that can be adjusted for a person's height or mobility aids. Owner Dane Gorrell says the feedback from the community since they reopened has been positive.
6: From patrons and that, yeah, there's been patrons that come in and, you know, they've just been excited that they can actually get in the venue safely by using a lift. They can order a drink at the bar and then they can go to the toilet comfortably and get around the entire club without having any issues.
0: The governor of Thailand's capital says the weather situation in the city has now stabilised, but it will take 2 or 3 days for floodwater to be drained from the city. Authorities have declared a flood emergency disaster in Bangkok after 48 hours of heavy rain. Left roads submerged and vehicles stranded. The extreme weather has inundated the city's drainage system and caused traffic chaos on roads already congested. Bangkok resident says he was shocked by the floods.
7: The warning this time was quite limited. The only real alert came in the morning through an iPhone notification. Before that, I wasn't aware enough to consider relocating.
0: ABC News.
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12: This is Grandstand at Lunch. Corbin Middlemass with you, and I'm pleased to say Peter Kazakoff, the curator here at Harrop Park in Mackay's. We call it. It's got a commercial name to it as well, but Peter's been good enough to stop by for a chat. Appreciate your time.
13: Yeah. Hey, mate. There you go.
12: I'm very well. We're sitting here at lunch on day two. We're in the third innings of the match. How are you feeling at this stage from how it's panned out so far?
13: Oh, look, obviously the game's accelerated a lot quicker than I would have liked. However, I think the bowling teams from both sides have been exceptional. They've really put the ball in the right areas. You know, Mitchell Stark's just on fire and, you know, movement through the air. So, you know, it's just one of the things that the bowlers are on top.
12: You've had lots of support from our team here on ABC Sport. You've had support from Mitchell Stark saying, look, this is a great cricket wicket. It's not an 18 wickets in a day type pitch in what you've seen so far. So it feels like that sentiment's been echoed throughout. Is that how you see it, that the score looks a bit more dramatic than how the pitch is played?
13: Oh, most definitely. I think there was glimpses yesterday when Steve Smith and Cameron Green were in there batting. They just... Once you're in, you're sort of in. It was unlucky that Smudge got out because he looked like he was going to really dig in and get a good score, like Greeny. But, you know, these things happen and, yeah, here we are now.
12: Has it played the way you thought it would?
13: Yeah, definitely. I think there's been good carry. Mm. It seemed early, which is what you expect on a pitch like this day one. Mm. Obviously, the biggest thing is you've got to get through that new ball. That hasn't come to fruition yet, so
12: yep.
13: That's probably why the score is what it is now.
12: 100%. It feels like we had similar conversations, certainly out of Perth, in the way that the first Ashes test panned out last year over at Perth Stadium, and obviously a different story at the MCG, but we're looking like we're headed towards a two-day test here in Mackay. What a moment for the venue. So you've spent a fair bit of time here now in Mackay, and all of a sudden this is becomes Australia's 12th test venue. Pretty special occasion for the city and for Queensland more broadly, and for Australian cricket to launch a new venue in 150 years of test cricket. It's only the 12th one that's been used.
13: Yeah, like you said, mate, it's a massive occasion. You know, I got here 5 years ago and there was no big grandstand, and it was just a country cricket ground. If you would have told me that back then, that we'd have a test match, probably would have laughed at you. So to go from a country cricket ground to an ICC test venue, it's quite remarkable.
12: Talk to us about your journey. We've spoken a lot about you, obviously, without you with us across the test match so far, and read your profile and spoken about the work that you've done with Kevin Mitchell. When did you first get into curating and into the groundskeeper's game?
13: Yeah, so I grew up around the Woolloongabba area, so going to the Gabba as a kid was something that we always did. And, loved playing cricket. And just as I sort of got into high school, did a bit of casual work at the Gabba. Used to finish school and walk down the Gabba and put the covers on while the boys would crack a couple in the late afternoon. So
12: even when you were still at school?
13: Yeah, I started at the Gabba when I was 16. I'd come in the afternoons, put the covers on, get a couple of hours of pay, and... Kev just sort of said to me, what are you doing after school? And I said, I had no idea. And he said, you want to do an apprenticeship? And, yeah, 17 years later, I was still there and ventured up north.
12: So up until 5 years ago, you were still at the Gabba?
13: Correct, yeah.
12: So were you still there when Kevin was there or when he finished?
13: Yeah, he was there for his time. And I worked briefly with Dave Sandersky, the current Gabba curator, before moving up.
12: What did you learn there that, I guess, helped you out being here?
13: I think... The biggest thing at the Gabba is, like, it's such an iconic stadium, and we've got the same sort of clay. We do have the same clay content as the Gabba, so it made my job a little easier, what I knew, what was expected for first-class cricket and how the wicket's going to play. It's obviously different grasses which comes into it, but, you know, I feel like we've adapted pretty well. Batsmen, not so much.
12: Yes.
13: But, all in all, it's...
14: like I said, obviously the game's accelerated faster than what I liked, but all in all, I'm happy with what I've produced.
12: Yeah, absolutely. I think you got plenty of support on that front. What goes into preparing a cricket wicket? So there'll be lots of people listening out there that don't know a whole lot about the curating game. As someone that lives in an apartment in Melbourne, I'm certainly one, so this is not my area. But how do you go about preparing a test pitch? When does it start, and when do you start, you know, identifying, right, this is the strip we're going to use, and this is what we need to do to make it happen?
14: Yeah, you sort of have a plan leading in on your wicket table. You know, you sort of look and you see how much grass coverage you got, and what you think in the past. I think we had a on that wicket we're using now, 3 years ago, we had an Australia A New Zealand Day game, and it was a cracking deck. So I was confident that we could use that same deck for the test match. I think it's just about moisture levels. Like here in Mackay, it's not quite warm as it would be in October when we've had first-class games. So you've had to start the

0: wicket a little earlier. It takes longer to dry out. And, you know, it's just it's actually starting to really flatten out now, and as it should do on day two.
1: Yeah, absolutely.
0: Yeah. So, yeah, there's heights are cut and everything. Like, the game's got to last for 5 days, so it's a lot different to making a one-day deck. So, yeah, moisture content's your biggest one.
1: So when would you have started this? When does the first, I guess, look at it or first piece of work start to prepare a test pitch?
0: Yeah, so last Friday we probably looked at it and sort of gave it its last big drink.
1: Yep.
0: And then Saturday we sort of sealed it. We're expecting showers leading in, you know, somewhere around 4 or 5 mil the week leading in. We didn't get that. Probably got around 1 or 2.
1: Yep.
0: So it probably was a day and a half ahead. So by the time the match started, it was rock hard.
1: Mm.
0: You know, that was definitely, you're going to get that carry, that bounce. So, you know, like I said, oh, me and myself, well, the game's gone so quick. It's 2 days. I know I've done the best I can, and I'm sure. And everyone's echoed that to me, that it's a great wicket.
1: Yep, absolutely. The ground looks unreal. Like the playing surface, the outfield. It's got comparisons from our experts and the former cricketers to the WACA ground. It feels like the minute it breaks through the infield, it's lightning almost gathers speed as it heads towards the outfield. What do you do here to get the ground looking in such great nick?
0: Yeah, so a lot of work.
1: Yeah.
0: A lot of nutrition programs that we stick by, a lot of money. yeah, basically, we started renovations after the NICC competition in April. So basically, we stripped the paddock right back, and to keep it really hard and fast through, we nursed it through the cooler months. Obviously, it's quite cool. A lot of people wearing jumpers in the mornings and that. So, yeah, basically, it's just taking the thatch out. It's like a billiard table. That's what you want.
1: Yeah.
0: You want value for shots, and I think we've got that.
1: Absolutely. There's no doubt about that. So, obviously, it's this ground here. This is my first visit, so it's the first time I've seen the entire precinct. But some of the other grounds that you've got here are incredible as well. Is your team responsible for all of that and the whole precinct?
0: Yep. So, there's the 6 of us on the team, and, yeah, we manage all 5 fields. So, we have local cricket on weekends here, and the whole precinct's pumping. So, yeah.
1: Wow.
0: Pushing out 5 decks a week, and so it keeps us busy in cricket season.
1: 5 pitches a week?
0: Yeah, 5 pitches a week.
1: So how many grounds, what can you tell us about the precinct for people that have never been here? What kind of stuff have you got, how many grounds, and what does it look like?
0: Yeah, so we've got obviously 5 cricket ovals. Yep. All of them have different numbers of pitches, you know, from 3 to 5. Obviously, the Great Barrier Reef Arena has 5, and there's other fields that have 4 at the back. So, yeah, it's just... It's a whole sporting precinct, really. You've got rugby league across the road. You've got basketball. So, yeah, it's pretty much the sports hub of Mackay here. And cricket's such a big part of the sporting community here.
1: Yeah.
0: You know?
1: So on a standard Saturday, would all 5 grounds be used if the test wasn't on?
0: Yeah, absolutely. Yeah.
1: Wow.
0: Yep. No, definitely. We've had to cancel a few local teams out that would have played here, so but they don't mind. I'm sure they're all having a few beers on the hill.
1: And do you guys take care of the other sports as well, or just the cricket?
0: Nah, just the cricket, yeah.
1: The cricket.
0: Yeah.
1: Peter Kazakov with me, the curator here at Harrop Park in Mackay. It is the lunch break on day 2, 3 for 39 is the score. Bangladesh in their second inning, so they need another 107 runs from here just to make Australia bat for a second time in the match. What about your own cricketing background? You mentioned you played as a youngster. What kind of cricketer were you?
0: I was a burly all-rounder, mate, that's for sure, yeah.
1: All seam up?
0: Yeah, seam up, yeah, a little bit off-spin, but I was more of a rugby league player, to be honest.
1: Yep.
0: So, but yeah, cricket was the off-season sport, that's for sure.
1: Still follow the league?
0: Oh, absolutely, yeah. It's living in Mackay, it's a massive rugby league town.
1: Yep.
0: Yeah.
1: Who's your team?
0: As well. I'm from Brisbane, so obviously I'm a Broncos supporter. Yep.
1: That makes sense, Not the year the Bronx would have wanted, but can't ask for too much on the back of 2025.
0: No, I'll take premiership. We can get it, eh?
1: Absolutely. Peter Kazakov, the curator of Harrop Park here in Mackay. Looking across the country, we're in a stage at the moment, obviously, the broader picture around Test cricket. I imagine you would you know, study what's going on elsewhere and all these other matches and everything else. There's obviously we've got an issue when it comes to a batsman at the moment in the country more broadly. How do you continue to make those changes as a curating team between the way the game's going, the fact that the ball's dominated the bat, and what needs to be prepared to try and counteract that in modern cricket?
0: Yeah, definitely the game's changed in the way the batsmen approach. You'd probably think getting through the new ball, it's just so much more aggressive now, batsmen.

0: and, you know, no doubt about it, as curators, we've got to adapt to that. Like I said before, it's not an 18-day wicket.
1: No.
0: By far. It's just one, these things happen, but I think a lot of us curators around the country, we know that you probably need to look at that as well, like the change of technique, just the way the game's evolved. Test cricket's changed, and, you know, obviously we've got to try and work with that as well. You know, international cricket, it's not easy getting out there, so...
1: No.
0: I just think, you know, maybe just sort of... We'd probably have to tone it down a fraction that we were previous to in previous years just to keep up with the modern trend of international cricket. Obviously, T20 cricket's made a huge mark on test cricket now.
1: Mm.
0: So... yeah, it's just I think everyone's just adapting to it.
1: Do you swap notes with the other curators, or is it just because the conditions are so different? It's almost like, you know, you're doing different disciplines.
0: Yeah, and all of us catch up at least once a year, and we're all sending texts, and you know we're a tight bunch of guys. We always wish each other the best and good luck. There's always pressure on us, you know.
1: Yeah.
0: If it's not the umpire's fault, it's probably the curator's fault. So you know, there's always that. So we always support each other. But, yeah, no, I think we're definitely always in contact. There's only a handful of us that get to do test pitches in the country, so
1: absolutely.
0: We're tight, you know.
1: Yeah. Peter, congratulations on everything you prepared here. It's we've had a great time being here in Mackay this week, and the ground looks an absolute picture. I think all of us were blown away about how great the facilities are here. And hold your head up. You're going to get plenty of support, I'm sure, for the pitch that you've produced here across the test match. Appreciate your time on ABC Sport.
0: Thanks, Corbin. Cheers, mate.

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3: Hello, Katie Smith here. This next story is from the World Service podcast, Not by the Playbook, from the BBC World Service. And you can find loads of stories like this by searching for Not by the Playbook. To Spain now, where parasport is on the rise, and it all starts at the grassroots. The Tambien Foundation was set up 26 years ago with the aim to provide opportunities for those with disabilities to take part in adaptive sport. And it's starting to show in the medal tables too. Skier Audrey Pascual, who won two golds at the recent Winter Paralympics, first visited the foundation when she was 11 years old. This year, they launched an adaptive climbing program, aiming for more medal success at the Summer Games. Paraclimbing is making its debut in LA. Not by the Playbook's Ashish Sharma went along to find out more.
4: Jaime Hernandez puts his athletes through their paces. We're at a newly established indoor climbing centre in a trendy shopping mall just outside Madrid. First up on an intermediate green climb, which is about 20 metres high, is Arroyo.
5: Sube pie, sube pie, sube pie, y arriba justo de esa tienes otra.
4: She's 15 and she's blind. Jaime has asked Anna, another para-athlete, to be her visual guide for this climb.
5: A tu rodilla, a tu rodilla. Más centrado, más centrado, Aroa.
6: She's climbing up and she's completely blind. It's incredible.
7: It's incredible. Yeah, yeah, it's amazing. Yeah, you have to feel everything. And this is the beautiful thing.
5: Vale, abre el pie izquierdo un poco más a tu rodilla, más abajo.
7: Every route is good for them, so normally we choose different routes for improve them skills.
5: ¿Qué tal?
8: Complicada, pero...
5: Complicada, pero escúchame, la has hecho, ¿no?
7: ¿Qué grado le darías?
4: Rawa was the first person to climb this new route that they're trying out today. Quite frankly, she's inspired the rest of the team because they're all now lining up to follow suit.
9: Yeah, my name is Jaime Hernandez. I'm working as a ski instructor and head coach and coordinating activities, some different activities.
4: Jaime has spent 15 years coaching for Fundación Tambien. The non-profit charitable organization offers sporting opportunities for people with disabilities, but not just a chance to play sport. The foundation also helps develop athletes who can compete in sporting events, including the Paralympics. Audrey Pascual sent Spanish fans delirious after she won a historic four medals as a para skier in the Milano Cortina 2026 Paralympics.

0: support her a lot of doing and try to do the best. And now she won four medals. We are really, really, really happy. And she create a new history in Spain. So I think it's important. I say, okay, Fundación también can do that from the base to the high level. We love sports. And sometimes when you work with this kind of disabilities, the answer is no, it's not possible. Fundación también can do it. This is important for us. So why not? I'm going to do the same. Yeah, to try.
1: What's the challenge for you as a coach with a group of people with disabilities, but they have very different disabilities?
0: You have to know what kind of disability they have. Then you have to talk with them and say, okay, is possible to do that? Yes or not? In this kind of activity, it's easy because there is a wall, there is a route, there is a rope. The result is the same for blind people or different disability.
1: Jaime's team has different disabilities. Arroyo, who I saw earlier during her first climb of the training session, was born blind. Two more of her team have a form of cerebral paralysis, whilst the further two are wheelchair-bound. The team is a new one, but with Fundación también, if the athletes are good enough, they'll be guided towards the qualifiers for the LA 28 Paralympics.
2: My full name is Bruno Opicio Suarez. I am finishing studies of administrative management. We know this foundation because I started when I was really younger. One of the things that I like the most of the foundation is that they treat us very well without thinking that we have disabilities. It's a sport that I didn't try it before, and I think it will be good for me, for my coordination also, for my stability.
1: I'm looking behind us at that wall. It's big. I mean, do you not feel scared or worried or nervous when you see that and you know that you have to get to the top?
2: I am very proud when I get to the bottom.
1: Oh, you mean the top?
2: Yes.
1: The top.
2: In the school, my English is really fast, but when I am outside my school, my English is not so good.
1: It's great. That's an excuse. There's nothing wrong with your English. It's very, very good.
2: Thank you.
3: Okay, my name is Monica. I'm the brother, Bruno's mother. Bruno has a rare disease. The name of this disease is ataxia, and this has a very problem in the brain. He has a problem with the balance, with touch little things, with the coordination. Bruno has a very problem, a physical problems. Mentally, he is very hard. He has a great capacity to achieve a lot of things. Sociality level is very difficult for the younger with disability to have a group, to have a friends. To be a part of a group is very important, not only at competition level.
1: How tall is this wall?
4: 15 meters.
1: 15 meters?
4: Yeah.
1: Around 15 meters. Yeah. Just looking up at it, it's all divided in different colours, and the colours will decide the difficulty. So we've got one of the easiest ones is pink-red, and then it moves on to...

0: to yellow, which is harder, and then you get to the really difficult ones, and the blacks, which looks impossible because it's almost like flat against a wall, so there's very little grip on it.
1: He's climbing the green because it has a bit of overhang, so we want the team to
2: try. Ana Gomez helps Jaime when her training coincides with his class. She is a para-athlete training with a different team because she's preparing for the Los Angeles 2028 Paralympics. Ana was born without a forearm on her left side, and she only took up climbing when she was 35. Now, aged 38, she's hoping she can fulfill an Olympic dream.
1: Just like to be climbing for 3 years and be dreaming with like going to LA is like, sometimes I feel like a imposter syndrome, like, are you really like crazy? But then I'm on track. I've been to international competitions already for 2 years. It's going to be 10 participants from the world, and I'm now number 10 in the international ranking. If I keep working, I hope I can be there. The international championship, it's going to be 1 year before the Olympics, the Paralympics. I mean, the podium maybe has something to do with going or not going, getting tickets. I don't know. We have to see. And like for me, it's also interesting because I was born with a disability, but I never got in touch with people with disabilities. So it's also interesting to see like more people with disabilities are in the climbing gyms, and it's getting bigger in terms of visibility, in terms of opportunities for like practicing competitions. So
2: the story of Fundación Tambien is over 25 years old. It was founded by the elite Spanish athlete Teresa Silva. Whilst preparing for the Paragliding World Championships in 1989, Teresa suffered an injury which left her in a wheelchair. She then discovered adaptive skiing in the USA, and seeing how far behind Spain was in disability sports, she was inspired to create Spain's first skiing team, and then set up the Fundación Tambien to help other people with disabilities experience all sports.
3: I'm Edward Elliott, and head of experiences and sponsorships at Iberdrola. In the Iberdrola Super Awards, we've got 6 different categories with social inclusion, competition and diffusion.
2: Teresa's work has been inspirational, and many Spanish companies like Iberdrola today have social inclusion policies baked into their ethos.
3: The sponsorships team here goes through and evaluates the different projects, and then ultimately the choice of the winning projects, right, doesn't come down specifically us to here in Iberdrola. We have a panel of honorary judges, right, of sort of esteemed figures of sports world and sports journalism here in Spain. The prizes per category is, I mentioned it, €50,000, right? So this is really important for us because I think any prize for any of these projects and any sort of money compensation for them will help in their projects, but we feel that with 50,000 it can really be life-changing for the people involved, for the club, for the project that that wins the awards. It's nice to be able to follow up, to see those stories, to see how they've gone through, and to have those stories be part of the awards going forward, right? We're on our 6th edition now of the Super Awards, and so it's always nice as we go along and continue with these awards to look back and see the real impact that these projects have achieved. Iberdrola have been, for the last 10 years, been promoting equality through women's sports in particular, and if we go back 20 years, been promoting equality through sports as a whole and working with the Spanish Paralympic Committee for the last 20 years. So within that context, we have the Iberdrola Super Awards, and that allows us to cover and to support a lot more of these social projects on around different, as was mentioning, with the categories, inclusion and different diversity issues. These awards really open up the possibility of having that help from Iberdrola across loads of different clubs, smaller sort of clubs, individuals that might not necessarily be involved otherwise.
2: Whether Bruno or Ana can make it to Los Angeles for the Paralympics in 2028 waits to be seen. But the very fact that they have an opportunity to try is one of the legacies of the Fundación Tambien.
4: The not-so-intrepid Ashish Sharma on the secrets behind the recent Spanish success. And look out for them climbing to the top of the podium in LA in 2 years' time. That story was taken from Not by the Playbook on the BBC World Service. And you can hear lots more fascinating stories just like that by searching Not by the Playbook wherever you get your podcasts from. 1, 2

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3: When the Taliban dramatically took back control of Afghanistan in 2021, millions of people, especially women and girls, had their lives plunged into uncertainty, fear, and repression overnight.
4: I feel so much pain. I feel angry. I feel devastated. And I see women stuck there. I hear the voices, the shaky voices.
5: Day by day, situation is getting harder. So I just wanted to check with you if there is any chance if they can help us in evacuation to any country. Because we are in a very difficult situation.
3: I had just returned from the Tokyo Olympics and was sitting in hotel quarantine watching the Taliban move ever closer to Afghanistan's capital. As Kabul edged towards collapse, I started calling women I knew from Afghanistan. Within hours, the lives they had built as athletes, students, and professionals would be gone. Even worse, those who had played sport faced the threat of death. 5 years on, many of the women I spoke to for the ABC are no longer in Afghanistan. Some escaped on the final military flights out of Kabul. Others spend weeks or months evading checkpoints and crossing borders before reaching safety. All of them had been involved in sport, one of the few spaces where Afghan women had managed to carve out a public life. For the women left behind, the reality has been very different. Millions of girls and women now live without access to education, many are barred from work, and their place in public life has been systematically erased. One of the athletes who managed to escape is Firuza Amiri, a member of Afghanistan's first national women's cricket team. Along with several of her teammates, she made it to Australia on an emergency visa, carrying with her the memories of the country she left behind and the uncertainty of what came next. Firuza, welcome to the Radio National Hour.
6: Thank you so much, Tracy, for having me.
3: Just tell me, tell us, is there a single day that goes by that you don't think about how your life has changed?
6: Well, no. It's been 5 years and I still cannot stop thinking about my country. I cannot stop thinking about Afghanistan and about people who are living there. My families are there and women in Afghanistan. And also, like, the country where I belong and, you know, all my family members are there. Every single day I've been talking to my family members and thinking about Afghanistan.
3: How much contact do you have with people still in Afghanistan, either family or friends or people that you know?
6: When we left Afghanistan, we could only come to Australia with only a couple of family members, like parents and siblings, and even some of the girls, their parents are still in Afghanistan. So I could just come with my parents and my siblings and still all my other family members, my grandmas and my uncles and aunts and everybody is in Afghanistan, and all my friends are still in Afghanistan.
3: And so what is it like for them now?
6: The situation in Afghanistan, it is the worst way possible right now. It's been 5 years that girls and women are banned from their educations. They've been brought from public life. They are banned from going outside at home without a man. And even in Herat, where my city is, women are completely banned to go out. Even with a man, they cannot go out. They have to be fully covered to go out. So I think it's been every day that I've been talking with my friends and family members. And every time, like, I can't tell them what I'm doing. Like, I can't tell them that I am working here and I'm going to schools and I feel how hard for them would be. And, like, when my friends are talking about that they can't go to school, I honestly, when they cry, I cry as well, because I feel how it would be living into that, like such a country, and do not have the basic rights.
3: And so that's one of the things that we rarely think about, is the fact that it's almost like there's some sort of guilt that you might feel for the life you have now when you're talking to them, knowing they cannot have access to any of that.
6: Yeah, well, 5 years ago when I left Afghanistan, I've been refugee second time in my life. I was born as a refugee in Iran, where when Taliban came for the first time, they changed the life of my parents. They've been forced to leave Afghanistan and go to Iran. But having not a very good life as a refugee in Iran. And when Taliban took over for the second time, I was so scared of me becoming a refugee. And like, my mom did not have the right to work in Iran, go to school in Iran. So I was thinking that I would be same situation for me. There is no point of me leaving Afghanistan. The only reason I left, I was like, okay, there might be a possibility when I leave Afghanistan, I can play sports and I can be safe and my family can be safe. Honestly, leaving my home country just simply because I'm a woman and I love sport have been the most hard things in my life as well. And coming here and starting over again, it's never been easy. Leaving as a refugee, I'm so grateful to choose a good country where I have all these abilities and I have the rights and I have the voice and the platform to play sports. But I've struggled so much restarting my life over here.
3: We're speaking to Afghan cricketer Firuza Amiri on the Radio National Hour as we mark 5 years this weekend from when the Taliban retook control of Afghanistan. Firuza, do you think that the women inside Afghanistan regard you and your teammates in the cricket team, the Afghan women's football team as well, and other athletes that are living and competing around the world, do they see all of you as their voice to the world because they don't have one?
6: I could say, unfortunately, like in the 20th century, right now, Afghanistan, the only country that the girls cannot go to school, play the sports and simply live their life. And it's a disappointing thing, but I would say, yes, we are just a little things that we can do is for those girls is just to keep playing sports and be the voice. Honestly, for myself and many of my teammates and all other athletes who came out of Afghanistan, there were so many points in life where we wanted to give up. We were like, there is no country. Where are we playing for? Why are we playing for? The only reason that we still keep going and the only things that has been motivated us is those women in Afghanistan. We do have the platform, we do have the voice, we have the ability to speak. And I think we should see ourselves responsible to do that. And I think every time we just get out there and play the sports, all the athletes out of Afghanistan, every time we go out there and play sport, we see ourselves responsible to just to show the world that what Afghan women are capable of. And they should have the right to play sports at this stage.
3: Earlier, we saw FIFA, the world governing body of football, recognise the women's national team as an official refugee team from Afghanistan. They can have a world ranking, they can play other teams, they can be involved in tournaments. That still hasn't happened for the cricket team, but I know that you and your teammates have been lobbying the International Cricket Council, the ICC, for many years now. What do you think is the holdup? Why won't cricket do what football has done?
6: Well, Tracy, things that happened in Afghanistan has never been a choice for any of us, not either the soccer team, not the cricket team. As I said, I literally did not have any choice over am I staying in Afghanistan or leaving. It would cost my death, right? And the situation in Afghanistan right now, it's nothing with us. It's all the political things that happened in Afghanistan. We should be away from that. And we were so hopeful that ICC, after 1 year of the support, we were so hopeful they would come up with a clear answer after the annual meeting in this year. and recognize us as a team. And I think we deserve to be recognized as a team. Right now in Afghanistan is a very bad situation for the girls and women. We were hoping that governing bodies and countries around the world would support us to play under the Afghanistan flag, represent Afghanistan, and also represent those women in Afghanistan. 20 million girls in Afghanistan do not have the right to go to school today. And we were hoping that they would support us just a symbol of hope for those women and girls stuck in Afghanistan. We play. And anyway, Taliban are not from Afghanistan. They have a different flag. They have a different national anthem. They are completely a group of terrorists in Afghanistan. We are Afghans who want to represent Afghanistan. And I think we do have the right to be recognized and represent Afghanistan.
3: One of your teammates also with the name Firuza changed her family name to Afghan. Because she told me the story that every time she plays wearing a shirt with her name on her back, everybody that can see that is reminded that she is from Afghanistan. The team is from Afghanistan. And I think, you know, just hearing the way you speak and the things that all of you have done in keeping the voice

0: voice of the women so prominent. But does that also come with some kind of a danger? Is it dangerous for you to speak up the way you do? Do you feel that?
1: 100%. You know, like you are literally fighting with a group of terrorists that they can do anything. Women in Afghanistan, especially Herat, they've started to protest in the streets in Afghanistan, and they're literally shooting them. For a couple of months, I was going through a very deep depression that I saw a woman with fully covered Taliban just shoot at her just because she was raising her voice and she wanted to be free and she wanted to just walk in the street and have the right, you know. And for us, sometimes, like, you know, we feel that sort of like stress that something gonna happen to me, something gonna happen to my family. But also, Tracy, we are so responsible for those and women and girls. We are outside Afghanistan. We are hopeful we'll be protected. But I think still we are not doing enough. Women across the world should be today talking about Afghan women. We are talking about 20 million girls. It's not just one and two. We are talking about the nations who have been stuck in a terrorist regime that they cannot do anything. And I think women across the world should talk about it. And today we are celebrating equality. We are celebrating Women's Day. Without Afghan women, exclude 20 million girls excluded from their celebrations. And women across the world, when one woman is banned, all the women are. We should start, still, women should talk more about it. It's not a normalized thing. We shouldn't normalize that. They are Taliban, they are tourists, and we cannot do anything. We can do. We all have a platform through sport, through education, and through social media. We all can talk about it. And those women are growing up without education. I cannot imagine how this country is going to go far from here.
0: Mm. On the Radio National Hour, you're with Tracy Holmes. My guest today is Firuza Amiri, an Afghan cricketer who fled to Australia after the Taliban took back control of the country 5 years ago. Another Afghan athlete who managed to get out of the country, Firuza, is the Taekwondo competitor, Zakia Kudadadi. She became the first female Afghan Paralympian to win a medal, claiming bronze in 2024. Here's a little bit of what she had to say in the days before winning that bronze medal in Paris.
2: I want the world to not see Afghan girls as a victim or as weak, because we had a tough journey, but we still beat it. So therefore, I want these countries and people to see us as brave women. I want everybody to not forget Afghan girls, Afghanistan and Afghan women, especially those girls with a disability.
0: It's so emotional, Firuza, actually hearing you and people like Zakia there talking about the bravery that you have. And I wonder if you consider yourself, do you think things will change in Afghanistan anytime soon?
1: Under the Taliban regime, it will be so hard, as we might all know that Taliban, before they took over the country, they made the promises that women will have the right, but they will go to school under the Islamic law. But they haven't did anything with the promises they did, and they banned everything for the women. So I think with the Taliban, it would not be possible unless across the world, everybody come together and we protest and we talk about it and we keep talking about this situation, that something could be changed. But other than that, under the Taliban regime, it's just not possible.
0: You know, people have been writing stories in other forums, just talking about how the language has changed and the difficulty, I suppose, in addressing this situation. And they don't want to see a time come when the situation in Afghanistan now is normalised and the world just accepts that women are not part of the picture there. So they're very keen on trying to reinforce this. But how you get engagement from inside that country is very difficult. So Australia has an Afghanistan Development Partnership Plan, and they're very concerned about the Taliban's human rights abuses. They've committed to standing with Afghan women and girls. They've contributed over $300 million in aid since the Taliban took over. Or what do you think can be done more so to try and address this situation?
1: Well, to be fair, I'm very following the organizations that they what they're actually doing in Afghanistan, and like UNCHR and UN Women. To be honest, I haven't seen they are doing much. I appreciate everything those organizations are doing, but we are literally talking about no education in Afghanistan. Are they supporting those girls and making sure that they are educated? They are having the right. And with the mental health, there was something that is going in my mind all this time. I'm like, how those women are dealing with mental health? Like, I know my aunt, I talk to her every night, and she is going through a very tough situation right now. She was a teacher, 5 years she's been banned from going to teach the kids. And she's like, I don't know what this girl's going to do. If they've been 5 years old now, or they are 10 years old, you know? And what are they doing? Are they doing enough? And I think, why should Australia only do? Mm. Across the world, humans should care about humans. You know, we are talking about 20 million girls. We are talking, not even women's, men's are going through a very hard situation as well. Like, are we really thinking about Afghanistan? I think across the world, let's everyone come together and support people in Afghanistan. Let's all of us talk about it. Let's do not normalize this and do help in any way possible.
0: Fariza, I just want to ask you, what is your dream for your life personally, but also what is your dream for your country and the 20 million women in it?
1: Tracy, you will not even believe it. I was wanted always to be a lawyer in Afghanistan. If I was not here 5 years ago, I would have been a lawyer in Afghanistan and I would help my people in Afghanistan. But I think those dreams have never died and I'm still doing it. So for myself personally, I will keep talking till I have a voice for the women in Afghanistan, till they get their rights and play for my country and represent my country with pride and raise the Afghanistan national flag into biggest stage. And I hope Afghanistan will be so free very soon. Afghan women deserve to be educated, deserve to play the sport. As women across the world deserve to have the right to choose, no matter the sport, education, or anything they want to be. I hope they all have the rights as any other nation across the world.
0: Are you going to study law here?
1: Well, I am doing my journalism and politics now. So very hopeful after that I will be able to do. I've been struggling with English, but I think I'm getting there now. So I will be studying law.
0: You know, it's remarkable. It is remarkable what you've done. And I know that you and your teammates work so incredibly hard at keeping the Afghanistan women's voice out there, front and centre. All of you are remarkable. Fariza Amiri, thank you for joining me today.
1: Thank you so much, Tracy.
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0: ABC News with Melanie Scott. US President Donald Trump has rejected the latest Iranian proposal to reopen the Strait of Hormuz, claiming the US is in control of the vital waterway. The Iranian foreign minister told reporters at the United Nations in New York that the strait would be reopened 7 days after agreeing to the deal, as long as there was also a pause in all regional fighting, including in Lebanon. Mr. Trump says Iran only put forward the proposal because they're losing the war.
1: Massive amounts of oil are coming out of the Hormuz Strait. Last night we had 29 ships come out. They want to make a deal, and I think that's fine. I like making a deal too.
0: China and the United States have agreed to establish a channel for handling AI-related incidents after a three-day summit in Washington. They also agreed to accelerate work on military crisis communications and continue cooperating through a board of trade focused on selected bilateral issues. The White House says the board began operating this week. While the summit produced no major breakthroughs, analysts anticipate these are the right steps towards greater cooperation. A Greek fire brigade official says a woman has died and several people remain missing after a residential building collapsed following an explosion in a tourist area in central Athens. The blast yesterday destroyed a two-story building in Plakar near some of Athens' most visited sites, including the Acropolis.

0: Other people were injured and houses, shops and cars damaged. Emergency crews are looking for an elderly couple who lived in one apartment and four tourists who were staying in another. It's thought the blast resulted from a gas leak. Days after Australia went public about rogue AI agents breaching a government website, the company has confirmed the problem is far more widespread. Patricia Tiano has more.
1: Earlier this week, it was revealed an OpenAI agent gained unauthorised access to the Medicare Statistics Reporting Service portal on June 18 and did not notify Services Australia until 3 months later via email. It's since been revealed that agents also spent almost a week trying to extract pharmaceutical benefits scheme and aged care data from the Australian Institute of Health and Welfare website. Although the separate incidents have not been formally linked, this appears to completely contradict the government's initial understanding of the June incident. OpenAI says the issue is widespread and has since launched a review into its models.
0: Investigators will return to Sydney's southwest today to assess the damage caused by an out-of-control hazard reduction burn. Rhiannon Solomon-Marin reports.
2: The New South Wales Rural Fire Service has launched an investigation into yesterday's operation at Wedderburn, where some crews reported they'd been temporarily overrun. Firefighters say the hazard burn started in the morning and had been going well before the wind rapidly changed that afternoon. The blaze broke containment lines, destroying one fire truck and damaging two others. There was also minor damage to at least two properties, but assessment teams will be back to properly survey the full extent of the damage today. An RFS volunteer firefighter suffered smoke inhalation and chest pain during the incident. He was taken to hospital as a precaution.
0: French residents say they were moved by Pope Leo's connection to people of all, including those with no faith, as he held a mass in France's Place de la Concorde. Over 700,000 people have turned out for the Pontiff's Pope Mobile Parade along the Champs-Élysées, despite 600,000 people registering in advance of the mass. These attendees say they were deeply moved by the actions of everyone involved.
3: I loved coming today because I have very little connection with the Catholic Church in France, and I was really surprised to see the Pope spoke French and made an effort to address the French people in their own language.
4: There was an incredible sense of devotion, and it was truly beautiful to see all these young people singing together.
0: And in Formula One, Oscar Piastri says he is not sure what caused the missed turn that dashed his hopes of a podium finish at the Azerbaijan Grand Prix. Piastri was sitting in third when he locked his brakes and went wide into the runoff area on the first turn of lap 40, with the Australian eventually finishing in 14th. He's told Fox Sports he was taken aback by the incident.
5: It certainly took me by surprise. Didn't think I braked super late or super hard. Just instantly locked both fronts, so I need to obviously look at that. But just a disappointing end to the day. I think the first half of the race was very strong.
0: Mercedes driver George Russell claimed victory in the race, 0.196 seconds ahead of Red Bull's Max Verstappen in second. This is ABC News.
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6: 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Johnny Gibbs turned 70 just yesterday, so I've written a little love song for Johnny Gibbs. 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
7: 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He seems a little strange.

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1: Three new adventures for young readers. Rescued magpie chick Penguin Bloom tells her story in The Little Bird That Fell. 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

0: bop the Roosters. 3 tries to mark the Wanganeta Wild Bunnies.
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4: Thrills came Australia's way on the 12th day of Olympic competition. None greater than at the pool, where Arthur Denovan describes one of the highlight races of the Games.
5: The swimmers on the blocks for the men's 200 metres freestyle final, with Australia represented by Bob Windle in lane 1 and Michael Wendon, the 100 metres gold medal winner, swimming in lane 4. United States have 3 representatives set. And away they go in the men's 200 metres final. Russia in 8. In 7, the United States, Stephen Rerich. The world record holder of the United States, Don Shalander, is in 6. Another United States swimmer in 5, John Nelson. Michael Wendon of Australia in 4. In 3 is Canada, Ralph Hutton. 2, France, Moscone. And the other Australian representative, Bob Windle, is swimming in lane 1. Approaching the end of the first 50 metres, and Michael Wendon of Australia has gone out to an early lead. He leads out by about half a yard from John Nelson of the United States. Over in lane 6, Don Shalander has moved up into about second position, swimming extremely well in 3 as Ralph Hutton of Canada, dropping back slightly, Bob Windle of Australia. But there's not much separating the swimmers as they come down, passing the 75 metres mark, but it's Michael Wendon of Australia in lane 4, about a half yard in front of Don Shalander, and Canada, Ralph Hutton in lane 3, coming up, approaching the end of the 100, and we'll see the time as they go in. Wendon goes in and touches first in 56.4. 100 metres to go, and Michael Wendon of Australia, the Olympic record holder for this distance now with 159.3 and gold medal winner in the 100, holds a half-yard lead over Don Shalander, stroking magnificently over in lane 6, his classic style, but it's still Wendon. Shalander's got to catch him in the run home. With 60 metres to travel, it's still Wendon of Australia in front of John Shalander. In third place is John Nelson of the United States, and the rest are dropping back. Wendon in front as they make the turn with 50 metres to go. Michael Wendon, swimming magnificently, is about a half yard in front of Don Shalander of the United States. And I don't think he can catch Wendon. 25 metres to go. Wendon is swimming strongly. Shalander's coming home with a great burst. But it's Michael Wendon of Australia in lane 4, holding to his half-yard lead. It looks like the second gold medal for Wendon. Wendon, 15 metres to go in front. And Wendon must win for Australia. In goes Michael Wendon to win the 200. Don Shalander second. In third place, alongside of Shalander, is John Nelson of the United States in third place. The time, 155.2.
4: And Australia's fifth gold medal of the Games.

0: and a great hand from this enormous crowd as the 18-year-old Sydney University student, Michael Wendon, has received his gold medal in the Olympic record time of 155.2, defeating Don Chalander of the United States, the world record holder, who swam 155.8, with John Nelson third in 158.1. A magnificent victory to Michael Wendon to take the second leg of the sprint double, the 200 metres, after winning the gold medal earlier this week for the 100 metres sprint.
1: Into the straight he goes, into the back straight, and Elliott is striding away from the field, making the thing look ridiculously and ludicrously easy, keeping his form absolutely perfectly. He's got a lead of about 8 or 9 yards, and Yazzie of France has come past Fosse-Virgie and is going to be in second place. Elliott has got 200 yards to go, he's got a lead of 10 yards over Yazzie of France, Fosse-Virgie third, and the Romanian in fourth place. And here comes Vaughan again, and here comes Elliott into the straight, 100 yards to go, and this magnificent Australian, not flinching in any way, still keeping his form, punching with his arms, looking easy and graceful. A lead of 15 yards over Yazzie of France, and Elliott has 10 yards to go. 5, 4,

0: swimming the butterfly, and it's Amy Van Dyken who won the 100 butterfly gold medal is going to swim the freestyle. Sarah Ryan goes in second place for Australia. Can she do something rather spectacular here? The United States looks well clear as they go into the freestyle leg. It's the United States first, Australia in second place, and then South Africa, and on this side China and Canada and Russia dropping back, but it's all the United States with about 60 metres to go. Amy Van Dyken, they love her. She was in tears and in crap here a couple of nights ago, but she's come back for a gold medal individually, and now she's going to head home for team gold. Sarah Ryan got a good turn and will chase her home, but I think the Americans have too much speed.
1: Yes, they're 1.7 seconds in front with 50 metres to go.
0: And with the roar of the crowd, the United States of America is going to pick up another gold medal here at the pool. A sensational swim by the Americans. Amy Van Dyken leads them home, and Australia will get silver. Sarah Ryan swimming this butterfly, swimming this freestyle leg sensationally. And the United States gold. Australia gets the silver, and the bronze will go to China, I think, have just beaten South Africa for the bronze medal.
2: It's the swim for history for the Australian women, 4 by 100 metres freestyle relay. Bronte Campbell is the lead-off swimmer. She's quickly into her stroke as well. Siobhan O'Connor, who's been a feature tonight of England, she's out with absolute determination through the first 30 metres. Singapore over in lane one with Lim in the pool. Scotland in two. Masson is swimming first off for them. Canada in three. Poon in the pool. Bronte Campbell for Australia in four. Siobhan O'Connor for England in five. Lucy Smith of New Zealand is over here in six. Morgan is swimming for Wales in seven, and McMahon for Northern Ireland in eight. Australia had the lead through that first 50.
3: It's a beautiful technique of Bronte Campbell. So smooth in the water. She's got a big, strong kick going. She's opened up a body length and a half lead at the 80-metre mark.
2: It happened in no time as well. Bronte Campbell was quite ruthless with Siobhan O'Connor, and she'll hand over to Melanie Schlanger with better than a body length lead. Schlanger was dynamite this morning. She made such a compelling case to be part of this relay team. She's etched forever in folklore from the anchor leg in London. She's in the pool with Fran Halsell snapping at her and taking a bit of ground from her in the early stages of their swim. Mainville is in the pool for Canada. It's Australia, England and Canada as they head up towards the 150-metre mark. Schlanger on the turn. She leads by 0.3 seconds, the English. The Canadians 2.5 seconds further back in third.
3: Yeah, Fran Halsell swimming a terrific second leg for England. She is England's strongest swimmer, and she's coming off there, but Schlanger's starting to pull away from her now, so it looks like Australia all the way.
2: So Halsell got to about 0.75 seconds, and she hangs on there as Schlanger heads down into the wall and preparing herself as Emma McKeon, who's had the night of her life already. She's into the pool as part of this relay team, this much vaunted and feared lineup. She swims the third leg. She swims against Amy Smith of England. Third into the pool there for Canada is Michelle Williams, and fourth in this relay at the moment is New Zealand.
3: The only unknown factor in this relay is how much Emma's got left in the tank. This is her third race in the evening and a fifth of the day. She's looking good so far. The lead's about 2 body lengths, and the time is just over the world record split.
2: So visually, she drew away there and put 1.1 seconds on England, with Canada still there in third, but they're losing ground all the time. So McKeon really grits her teeth, and she continues to draw away. So in terms of the opposition, she's put them away, but what does it look like on the clock in this race for a world record, which dates back to 2009. McKeon swims her way into the wall, and the world champion takes her place. Kate Campbell into the pool, and she'll have complete intent about what lies ahead of her here. Becky Turner swims for England, but they're 2.29 seconds back, and third still Canada in the bronze medal position.
3: This is looking really good for a world record. Just depends how fast Kate Campbell can swim. If she's under 52.5 seconds, which she's capable of, it's going to be a world record here for Australia.
2: So Campbell is under world record pace now by 0.57. So this is panning out just as you might have forecast. This dominant Australian relay team, anchored by Kate Campbell, thrashing through the pool with 25 to go. This dates back to the days of shiny suits and Rome in 2009 in Glasgow. She's having a real dip at it. Kate Campbell has the world record within reach. 10 to swim, charging in, world record for Australia. That will reverberate internationally. The team of Kate Campbell, Bronte Campbell, sisters Melanie Schlanger and Emma McKeon, who goes double gold on night one. That is mission accomplished.
3: That is sensational.

0: That's one of the biggest world records in the book, and it's gone, it's been wiped.
1: For this final that all Australia has waited for and will watch and will listen to and will rejoice if she can become Australia's first gold medalist in track and field in 12 years and our 100th Olympic gold medalist.
2: Set.
1: Away they go. Kathy's final campaign is on the road. Ogoncoya leads sailing. Then Freeman, Guevara, Graham, Merry. Over on the inside, Fraser, collared by Cotley-Arava. Still in stagger formation. 250 to run. Freeman well placed. Challenge is going to come from Graham, who's running a big first 200. Merry working away through as well. Ogoncoya still in front of sailing. Freeman working away through. Graham's going to come at a hard. So is Merry. 130 to run beneath the Olympic flame as they head towards the straight. And Graham is just in front of Freeman. She's going to have to work. Graham, Merry, Freeman. Freeman gets to the front. Freeman leads by a metre. Graham fighting on, but Freeman is too good. The crowd roaring. Freeman wins gold. Kathy's the winner. Australia the winner. Kathy Freeman is a national hero. 49.13. Her Olympic dream is realised.
3: And I don't think that's physical tiredness that's put Kathy to the track. I think the emotion of the four-year build-up.
1: She is ready to dissolve into tears. You can see it.
4: Oh, Flintoff King got out quickly and is making ground on Fiedler. Bush got away quickly and from the outside. The leader out there is Apt and going very quickly. Ledovskaya in lane three. The two runners on the inside have dropped back. Gunnell and Kurochkina. Down the back they go to the third hurdle now. And Debbie Flintoff King's running about third. Ledovskaya's gone to the front along the inside in lane three. She's past Sheffield. Ranging up to Flintoff King. Over on the outside it's Bush and Fiedler. They've got to Apt. It's Debbie Flintoff King still running about third. Over the seventh hurdle now. And over on the outside. The two East Germans have gone to the front. Fiedler on the inside of Bush. Bush just in front of Fiedler. Debbie Flintoff King coming through now. And Ledovskaya alongside her. She's running fifth. Debbie Flintoff King as they come down to the second last hurdle. Ledovskaya with the Soviet Union in front from Fiedler. Debbie Flintoff King is surging now over the last. Ledovskaya in front. Flintoff King coming after him. It won't make it. Ledovskaya's in front. Oh, close. Ledovskaya maybe from Flintoff King. Fiedler third. Followed in by Bush. And they were followed in by Gunnell. Then and further back, Sheffield and Kurochkina.
5: Kerry Potthast now steps up to the line. Serves an ace. Brings up gold medal point here, Kerry Potthast. 11 plays 10. Kerry Potthast sent that one down with speed. It dropped in by centimetres. Went down to her knees, Potthast. Couldn't believe she'd served an ace. And what a time to serve an ace. They took the first set 12-11. It's now 11-10 in the second set. They are on the verge of winning gold. They came here to Sydney expecting nothing less of themselves than to get here to this gold medal match. And when they made it, they said, we want nothing less than gold. So it will be Kerry Potthast who will take the serve for the gold here. 11 plays 10. Potthast takes a deep breath. With the toss, sends it across. Bead onto Shelder. And it goes wide! The Australians have won the gold medal! They can't believe it! They're on the ground, embracing. The tears are flowing. Natalie Cook and Kerry Potthast have won gold in Sydney 2000.
4: Number six is clear, and this is looking easy at this stage for Matt Ryan. Fence number seven is the post and rails. Australia in front on the teams. Matt Ryan in front by a long way in the individual event. Post and rail, clear. Fence number seven, clear. So he's more than halfway through the course. Eight is a spread, he clears it. Kaibar tick-tock. Gee, it's improved since the badminton trials. Now the long circle around to the left-hand side. Now he comes across in front of us to the water. And he clears the water easily, no problem at all. And now fence number 10 is the gate. This is a simple fence. Kaibar tick-tock takes off and clears it. Two fences to go, but the next one's the treble. 11 AEB.

0: and see. It looks like it could be a double goal for Australia. Matt Ryan on Crowbar TikTok. 11A, let's see, clear. 11B, clear. 11C, clear. And he gets a tremendous hand. One fence to go, and this will be a double goal for Australia. Over he goes. Oh, no, he's pulled the rail. He's pulled the rail, but Australia has still done it. Although he's got time, though he's got no time penalties. 103.5. He finished up with 5 penalties there to take his own score to 70. And Australia have won double goal. Matt Ryan at Crowbar TikTok has won the gold medal in the individual event, and Australia have won the team's event. New Zealand dropped back into the silver medal position when one of their riders, the last one, Andrew Nicholson, incurred 45 penalties on his mount spinning Rombu, and Australia have repeated what they have done in Rome.
1: Well, it won't matter, you know, because Australia can't be beaten for the gold medal, would you believe? I've done the arithmetic, and England, Great Britain have moved up onto 149 already with the 22 penalties that have been accumulated by Breakwell and Law today. And they've actually moved up onto 148 with the 21 penalties they've accumulated today. And Australia, if you use the three scores of Matt Ryan, who today got 12 penalties, Philip Dutton 16 and Stuart Tinney 5, that adds up to 147.20. So even if Andrew Hoy knocks over the whole course, Australia would beat Great Britain if the last rider funnel goes clear for Great Britain by 0.80. Andrew Hoy, who started his Olympic career back in Los Angeles when he finished 15th individually in 1984. And going for his third consecutive gold medal. Now, this grey horse, Darian Powers, which gave such a remarkable exhibition in the dressage, and Australia topped the dressage as a team, and also Hoy as an individual for the first time ever in eventing competition. Darian Powers goes to the first jump now. Over he goes, very elegant indeed. This is springtime here, and this horse looks as if it's got a spring coat, clears the wall beautifully, and the third fence beautifully. Listen to the roar of the crowd. The gold medal is in the bag. Around onto the plank, people are still gripping their hands. I don't think they've been told by the public address announcement. I don't know whether they've done the arithmetic. 5A is clear. Second part of the double is clear. And I tell you what, it'd be fitting if Hoy could go around and put a clear on the scoreboard here. He comes round onto 6 and he leapt very high there. You would have thought it was Moss Trooper. And swings round onto the triple bar, number 7. Clear there. He's giving himself no chance of hitting the rail. 8A clear. B, he pulled a rail. C, he's pulled another rail. So he's got 10 penalties. 10 penalties on Darian Powers, but it makes no difference. Don't worry about that. 10 penalties. Darian Powers goes inboard again on the right-hand rank. Clears the next jump. Avery goes at the choice at number 10. He took the style doxer. And on to number 11, the vertical fence. And another rail down, 15 penalties with Darian Powers. The crowd have their hearts in their mouths, but the gold medal's already in the bag. He goes round on to number 12. Andrew Hoy and Darian Powers has cleared it. Goes strongly at the last, clears it, gallops through. No time faults, but 15 jumping penalties. But Australia have won the gold medal for the third consecutive Olympic Games in the three-day equestrian event.
2: They still got about three-quarters of a boat length over Slovenia. Now, Slovenia entrenched into this second position are having a real battle with the USA, and they're sneaking up to the Australians. Australia still by three-quarters of a boat length. They seem to be holding that. Here comes Tompkins lifting the rating up to 40 strokes to the minute now, and they stretch. The USA coming up into second place. Down into the last couple of hundred metres, this looks like a gold medal for Australia, and the awesome foursome look magnificent. They've got the best part of a boat length over the USA, who go past Slovenia. Over in lane two, the Germans improving their position rapidly, but here comes the line. It comes gold for Australia. The awesome foursome do it by three-quarters of a length. In second place, the USA. Third place, Slovenia. Fourth place, Germany. Fifth place, the Netherlands. And then New Zealand over in sixth place. Gold to Australia. What a regatta it's been for them here at Banyolas. That's their second gold medal for the regatta. The double one yesterday, the four of one today. We had to wait 44 years for a gold medal between the London Olympics and here, and now we've won two in 2 days. As they come down towards the 1750 metre mark, it's Australia scooting down the outside. They've got Romania covered now. I'm looking right across the lake to the Italians in lane number two, and it would certainly appear to me that the Australians have taken a pretty commanding lead down into this closing stage of the event. Mike Mackay is winding them up. They're about 39 strokes to the minute now, and Australia are about two-thirds of a boat length in front. This has been a superb row by the awesome foursome, and they are just that, they are awesome. And now the big challenge coming from the outside brigade with Great Britain scooting through. The Australians in front though. Great Britain coming at them. They're cutting down into this lead. Great Britain performing as I thought they might. Are having the best of the finish with the awesome foursome still there though. It's the awesome foursome with their nose in front. The line is very, very close. Great Britain is coming at them. It's close. The Australians have had a metre in front. I think they'll win it. The Australians on the line. They'll win. Canvas. Canvas to Australia. Photo finish for third. Photo finish for third, or second and third. France and Great Britain, the Great Britain crew came scooting home. Oh, what a wonderful row from the awesome foursome.
3: Falls of Great Britain and a miss, 180 his score. So Russell Mark at the moment, well in front into the 25th round of this competition, the final of the men's double trap. And there's a miss on one target by Zhang. A little bit of breathing space again for Mark as a miss is recorded against Wang. And Russell Mark gets both targets, 188, and he's won the gold medal for Australia. Russell Mark has won the gold medal, the second gold medal to Australia in the clay target discipline. Russell Mark, the 32-year-old from Werribee, has won the gold medal in the men's double trap. And unofficially, he's won by three targets from Albano Perra of Italy. And in equal third place would be Park Chul-sung of Korea and Zhang Bing of China on 183. Now, those are the unofficial scores. They have to be ratified. But Russell Mark being congratulated by his teammates, winning the second gold medal in the shooting for Australia in the clay target discipline. Russell Mark competed in the single trap.
4: Holder of the new Olympic record representing Australia.
5: Mesdames et messieurs, les résultats, détenteur du record olympique.
3: He finished 13th in the trap that was won by his teammate Mike Diamond. So a second gold medal to Australia in the shooting. Russell Mark winning with an unofficial score of 188.
4: For second place,
3: then there is going to be a tie. A shoot-off for the silver and medal, silver and bronze medals. But the good news for Australia here at Wolf Creek is that Russell Mark of Australia has won the gold medal in the men's double trap, and there'll be a three-way shoot-off for the silver and bronze medals.
6: They're in the hands of the starters, about to get underway, and they're away in the men's final, in the men's pairs. And in lane one, it's South Africa, two Croatia, Germany in three, Australia in four, Serbia and Montenegro in five, and the New Zealand combination of Nathan Twaddle and George Bridgewater in lane six. And the Australians going out really quickly, and this is what we expected. They showed this at the World Championships last year. During the heats and the semi-finals here, they went out slowly, caught up, and maintain their lead through the last 500 metres. But going out very quickly, Tompkins and Ginn, they lead by a canvas from the rest of the field.
7: There it is. They've jumped out hard, took an early lead, looking very, very good. The rate's a bit higher. They're probably in the low 40s here. But not too far back, we've got the Croatians, the Skelion brothers, and sitting in between them is the German crew, who's surprised by winning the other semi in pretty good time. But it's Australia forging to the head at about 300 metres gone.
6: And going with them, Germany, alongside them, Croatia. At the moment, it's a battle between those three boats. Australia leading, though. In fact, they've just upped their rating, and they now lead by a canvas from the crew on the inside of the course, and that is Croatia. Germany dropping back to third, and the battle between these two three crews as they come towards 500 metres, with Australia just upping their rating once again, and they've extended their lead to half a boat length.
7: Yep, but through about the 300-metre mark off the start, they reach their full length, and they're huge guys, James and Drew, and by getting to their full length and keeping the rate up, they've managed to keep extra speed on their boat. They've pushed clear of the Croatians, who are about a canvas behind, and the Germans, who were there early, they're starting to drift back a little bit. And so it's Australia leading by about half a length through the first 500 metres, followed by Croatia, and it's the New Zealanders about neck and neck with the German crew in third and fourth place respectively.
6: So James Tompkins just looking to the left-hand side. He wants to find out where the Croatians are. The Skellen brothers, third in the eight in the Sydney Olympic Games. Those two brothers now rowing in the pairs. And it's Croatia in second place. And Tompkins again having a look to the left-hand side. Plenty of looking. And the calls are coming from Drew Ginn in the bow seat. But James Tompkins, very much the consummate professional, seems to have so much time on his hands. And a lot of the crews is looking at each other at the moment. But the Australians leading by half a boat length, James Tompkins and Drew Ginn. And they lead the Skellen brothers in third place. It is a battle for third between Germany and New Zealand.
7: It's glass conditions here. We're in the middle of the second 500, so we've probably got about 3.5 minutes to go. The Australians half a length clear, still rating high at about 38 strokes a minute, which is a very high rate in a pair. They're sitting about half a length ahead of the Croatians, who are trying to hang on, but we've just taken another foot. James and Drew, they're putting the foot down, long leg drive, big back lever. So it's Australia leading Croatia, Germany and New Zealand just behind.
6: So James Tompkins possibly competing in his final race, Ginn, in his second Olympic Games after missing Sydney. And it's still Australia leading by half a boat length. Croatia back in second place, making their move on the outside of the course. It is South Africa who defeated Australia in 2002. So
7: James and Drew holding that half length to two-thirds of a length over Croatia. But just behind them, all level, we've got Germany, we've got New Zealand, we've got the Republic of South Africa, all about equal for that third place.
6: And again, the call coming from Ginn. They've just upped their rating momentarily, the Australians, as they come through 1,000 metres, and they now lead by three-quarters of a boat length. It's Australia in first place, Croatia in second, and Serbia Montenegro moving into third, with the New Zealanders and the South Africans battling it out for fourth place, but it's Australia out in front.
7: Australia out in front and forging ahead. Third 500, this is where they get great boat run, keep the rate up and push and hold those strokes right out. They're rowing away every stroke. They've nearly got clear water on Croatia. This is where the Australians are trying to break the opposition crew. Croatia looking pretty good to hold silver at this stage, but the South Africans, who can really fly at the finish post, are starting to forge up into the third medal position.
6: It's Australia leading by a boat length. Croatia in second place, a full boat length back from the Australians, and battling it out for third, South Africa and Germany. But it's Australia well out in front in the final of the men's pairs.
7: Looking good. They've got clear water now. There's a gap between the stern of the Australian boat and the bow of the Croatian boat, and that gap is building. Australia are forging away with beautiful boat run, rating still high at about 37 strokes a minute, but every stroke they're taking more. Croatia in silver, looking like the Republic of South Africa moving into bronze, half a length behind the Croatians.
6: And the Australians again looking to the left-hand side just to determine exactly where Croatia is, and the Skellen brothers just upping their rating because they have a challenge for second place at the moment with South Africa. They've got about 400 metres to go, and it's Australia out in front. It is Croatia in second trying to go with the Australians, and South Africa battling with New Zealand and Serbia and Montenegro for third place.
7: Yeah, we're coming close to 500 to go. Australia a length clear. The Croatians, the Skellen brothers, are trying to close that gap, and they've taken a little bit back. It's still clear water between the stern of Australia and the bow of Croatia. All this race is to the left-hand side of the Australians, with Croatia on their bow side and the Republic of South Africa over on lane six, about a half length behind the Croatians.
6: So it's Australia in first place as they crossed the 1500 metre mark. Croatia in second. It's South Africa in third, with New Zealand back in fourth. And the Australians, well, plenty of looking still going on, and the Australians just lifting their rating once again, and they pull it again to about one and a half boat lengths ahead of the Skellen brothers, with the South Africans moving clearly into third place, and the Australians just upping their rating once again. James Tompkins and Drew Ginn, they're about 450 metres from home, and the Australians are out in front. They extend their lead once again.
7: James and Drew Tompkins. James Tompkins, Drew Ginn, they're jacking the rate up. They're holding them off. This is not going to change. It's beautiful conditions. I can't see anything going wrong. The Croatians are throwing everything at them. They're still more than a length behind. South Africa, half a length behind the Croatians. Australia, looking beautiful. 200 to go.
6: And the Australians are well out in front again. Tompkins looking to the left-hand side. The Skellens making their move again. They've got a battle with the South Africans for the silver. It's Australia well out in front. 300 metres to go. James Tompkins and Drew Ginn. James Tompkins, two Olympic gold medals so far. Ginn has won one, and that was in 1996, and the Australians just looking again just to determine where the Croatians are, also looking to the Kiwis on the right-hand side of the course, but it's Australia with 100 metres to go, well out in front. James Tompkins and Drew Ginn on their way to the gold medal in the men's pairs. 50 metres to go. It's Australia still in front, a full boat length in front of Croatia. South Africa in third place, making a challenge for second. Just a couple of strokes to go, and Australia has won the gold medal in the men's pairs. James Tompkins and Drew Ginn, they've done it. They've carried the weight of expectation across the line. The third gold medal for James Tompkins, the second for Drew Ginn, and this is the first time that Australia has won this event.
1: another famous moment coming up in Australian Olympic equestrian history. And haven't they been prominent in the history of the Olympic Games in equestrian

0: events since that famous winning double in 1960 at Rome. He's over the first jump, Dutton. He wanted to get on down to it quickly as he could. He comes round to the second, and he pulls the rail at the front element of the spread. So five jumping penalties there. Makes a pretty tight turn around to his right. Comes down to number three now, towards me. Little bit proppy, takes off, clears the jump. Just lacked a little bit of impulsion going into it. Goes round towards his left now, makes that circling run round past the Olympic dais, the presentation dais, onto number four, the spread. Takes off from well back, but clears it safely. That was a much more comfortable jump. And True Blue Girdwood going well. Round right to number five, makes a good clearance there, and circles hard right now. Pretty sharp right turn towards the spreads at number 6A and B. 6A, high jump, splattered the back legs. The 6B cleared with a very high jump. The horse really pounded them in and took off high, and a clearance there, still on five jumping penalties. The post and rails is no problem at all, number seven. A little bit right, round to number eight, the spread. And surrounded by shrubs, he flies through the air magnificently, makes the clearance, goes to number nine. The inverted headdress pulls a rail there. That's five jumping penalties. Over he goes at number 10, a straight fence, and comes round hard to his left now onto 11, A, B and C. The second last jump in the competition, the gold medal looming, takes off at the first, the second part and the third. He's over it safely. And now the final jump, jump number 12. He jumps high. Through he goes in 100 seconds, just under the 100 seconds, just the five jumping penalties. And Australia have won the gold medal in the team's event, the three-day team's equestrian event. Wendy Schaefer, Philip Dutton and Andrew Hoy, along with Gillian Ralton, have brought home the bacon, and Australia repeats its performance from Barcelona in 1992 and from Rome in 1960. A terrific performance by the Australian team, and they have won by a massive margin.
1: Gillian Ralton, an incredible effort yesterday. How nervous were you watching your three teammates today?
2: Oh, I was pretty petrified. It's always worse watching than what it is when you're actually riding yourself. But they did a fantastic job, all three of them. Wendy in particular doing a super clear round. It was just wonderful. It was great.
1: And your effort yesterday, was it sheer willpower that kept you going? Because
2: sheer bloody-mindedness, I think. Oh, dear. It was... I was just so pumped up. He was jumping so well. He was on time. In fact, he was a fraction under time, and I was kicking on round a turn, and he just fell over. He just hit some slippery ground, kicked over and landed on top of me. And I thought, oh, that hurt. And anyway, I got bunked on the horse and kicked on up the hill. And it wasn't really until I jumped into the water that I realised that my left arm didn't really function anymore. And I was madly trying to turn because I had to jump this fence up onto and off and into the water again. And in doing so, I just, like, the horse just jumped really big and I just came flat into the water, fell off there and then got back on and thought, I've got to get a team score because I was third to go. We didn't have a full team round, so I had to finish. So I just kept on going, and I'm just so lucky I've got such a great horse that kept me going. You know, I was riding it one hand most of the way.
1: You're obviously ecstatic, but how are you feeling physically? Are you feeling very sore today?
2: I was feeling very sore this morning. I didn't take any medication at all until I found out that the other three horses were through and able to show jump. Once we got that through, then I was able to take some medication, so I feel a bit better now.
1: But you would have been prepared to...
2: Yeah, it was all organised. Dr. Sando was going to come out and strap me up and freeze my collarbone and whatever. So I was ready to jump. I was all pumped up for it. But luckily, I didn't have to, and luckily the guys pulled it through. So
1: did you think 4 years ago that you'd win another team gold medal?
2: No. I was sort of going to come home and have babies, but that sort of didn't quite ever happen because Fred kept on coming along. So here we are.
1: What about babies now?
2: I don't know. We'll have to work that way. If Greg and I are actually together long enough to make them, well, they might happen. I don't know. We'll see.
1: But the law of maybe another gold in Sydney would have to be there?
2: Oh, sure. My guy, Peppermint Grove, will be retired either after this competition or maybe he won't go overseas again. He's done his job, and if he wants to stay in the paddock the rest of his life, he can. If he wants to come out in an event, he can. But so basically, he won't be around in Sydney, but you never know. You know, see what young horses coming up I have, and at this stage, probably not, but you never know.
3: How much pressure did Martinez put you under at the end of, say, the snatches?

0: Well, personally, I don't think he was going to come up with what he did come up with. That was a real surprise to me. With 185, I sort of thought I was looking down the barrel a bit. And it come, well, it didn't look too good at half time.
1: Well, so the clean and jerk that you went for, the 240, it's five more than you've ever done. What sort of thoughts were going through your mind as you came out onto the stage looking at that?
0: I wasn't thinking of the weight. I was just thinking of getting it and winning it. And she went up, luckily.
1: Just looking at the competition tonight, the snatches, you don't snatch as well as Martinez and some of the others in the comp. Is it something that you're going to be looking at?
0: Oh, yeah. I'll be definitely trying to improve my snatch. That'll be the easiest thing to improve. Once I improve on my snatch, it's... Well, these guys haven't got a hope in the world then.
1: How far do you think you can go? You break records every time you come into the stage. How far, what would be the optimum that you'd be looking for with, say, snatch and clean and jerk?
0: Optimum? Well, that depends on the competition. Whatever I need to win, and that'll be it.
1: Compare the feeling of winning an Olympic gold medal to 2 years ago when you won the Commonwealth medal.
0: Compare the feeling? I don't think there's a comparison. This is the ultimate, and it's happened.
1: Where do you go to from here, Dean? There's been a lot of talk about maybe you're giving it away. Have you had any thoughts?
0: Well, I'll sort of do like I did at Commonwealth Games and go fishing again and decide after that.
2: Well, Dino, how do you get away with your fairly unique training methods? 6 months fishing and 6 months weightlifting?
0: It just happens. That's what I'm brought up with. I've never had the opportunity to train all year round, so 6 months on, 6 months off is my weightlifting program, and that's it.
2: Have you ever thought of devoting more time to weightlifting?
0: Well, I've got to make a living, and it sort of was a family decision that sport wouldn't sort of dominate my life. And fishing, as it is going to make a living for me when I'm 40. And originally, when we started off, we said, well, weightlifting's not going to make much money for you, so fishing's going to have to be where it's at, so that's what we're doing.
1: What was Mum and Dad's reaction? They were here, and a very positive reaction.
0: Oh, they were quite pleased, I believe, but I never got to talk to them, actually. I wish I did, but I'll catch up with them tomorrow.
1: When do you go back to Port Lincoln?
0: I don't know yet. I don't know. I'll be in Adelaide for a few days before I go home, so I'll have to wait and see when I get there.
1: They could just about make a mayor when you go back.
0: I wouldn't want to tell that to the mayor. He might get a bit, he mightn't like it.
1: Okay, Dean, congratulations. Well done.
0: Thank you.
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10: Hello, Joel Hammer here. This next story is from Not By The Playbook from the BBC World Service. 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Rob Pope has just completed his latest running adventure, a coast-to-coast challenge across the British Isles. Rob runs to raise awareness and money for charities and good causes. Last year in Australia, he ran the Highway to Hell following rock band AC/DC on their latest tour, all whilst holding an inflatable guitar. But Rob also does a pretty good Forrest Gump impression. Actually, it's less of an impression, more an imitation, because exactly 10 years ago, he became the first person to trace the route run by Tom Hanks's fictional Hollywood character.
11: I did a bit of running at school, but it wasn't important to me. It was just a thing. And so I'd kind of fallen into the role of I was a runner. I moved to Australia and I got like pretty good. And I actually ended up becoming Australian national champion, which was quite an honour for an Englishman. I'm not sure how happy they were about it. I ended up undertaking the Gump Run, which for those who don't know, is if you've seen the movie Forrest Gump. Well, in the film, he runs five times across America, which is around 15,500 miles. And they asked him whether he was running for women's rights, the homeless, environment, world peace, or animals. And of course, he famously just replies, "I just felt like running." Well, it wasn't quite enough for me to, like, you know, sort of undertake that, which was like 422 days of my life. But my mum, who's not around anymore, you know, obviously the mum who worked so hard to sort me out, she said to do one thing in my life that made a difference. And for me, it was kind of that revelation when my mum was ill and she said that, do one thing in your life that makes a difference. Like, I pottered about for about 14 years before it finally fell into place. But I just think the quote was so profound. She didn't say, "Rob, make sure you're awesome for the rest of your life and do loads of things and help loads of people." She said, just do one thing in your life that makes a difference. And if you wait until the right moment and you think, God, this is it, you know, you can drop everything. Like, we weren't funded for the America run. We had saved up for a house deposit and we spent everything on the run. We went into debt. And like, I literally only survived at the end by people, you know, giving me handshakes with like a, you know, a $20 note in and stuff. People are so frightened about that situation. But we came back, just went back to work, started saving up again and went from there. Now, I'm not saying that everybody should do exactly that, but it does show that dropping a potentially big thing won't be the end of the world. In fact, it might be the start of your world, sir. The opportunity to do something for two wonderful causes, again, the World Wildlife Fund and also Peace Direct. It was just, yeah, serendipity. Everything fell into place. There was no way I should have finished it. You know, people have written articles about whether the run was even survivable, never mind completable. But good things happen to people who do good things. And yeah, I had the luck of the gods somewhere.
10: So there's just a small gap that my mind can't quite bridge that I'm hoping you might be able to help me find. So you like running and you're very good at it and you've been very modest. You became, as you said, Australian champion with a super fast, like really elite athlete time. And that's 26.2 miles or 42 odd kilometres. And then in the next sentence, you're telling me about running across America coast to coast 4 or 5 times. So how do you bridge that gap?
11: So, yeah, it's all about being able to see opportunities and grasp them when they happen, because a lot of times in life, we're really, really fixed on our day to day. Oh, I've got a mortgage. I've got a relationship. I can't leave this. I can't leave that. And we're letting many dreams just slip through our fingers. There's a scene in Forrest Gump where a feather blows through the opening scene and Forrest catches it. And I kind of liken the America run to that, really. We'd moved back from Australia, ironically, to try and qualify for the Olympics sort of time-wise, because I'd qualified through my position at Sydney Marathon when I won the championship, but I wasn't quite quick enough. And I thought, right, let's go back. I moved back for a job that I thought was going to be my dream job, and it just didn't pan out. And this is when my girlfriend at the time, Nadine, she said, well, this is your opportunity. Don't get another job now. You've talked about running across America for 10 years. Let's just do it. Let's put it to rest. And then everything just kind of took on a life of its own. And lucky enough, Nadine was able to join me for a good chunk of the run. And eventually we were joined by our young daughter, Bea. And seeing as Nadine had sacrificed so much, just like my mom had sacrificed so much of me, I proposed to her and she said yes. So...
10: Fantastic. I mean, a real family affair, as it were. And as you say, clearly your mum with you in spirit as well. These kinds of challenges obviously come with certain risks, I should imagine, both physical and mental. How did you sort of overcome the sort of things that were thrown at you, both to your body and to your mind?
11: Yeah, the body things happened quickly. Blisters were the first thing, as you imagine. But after about sort of few hundred miles, they were a thing of the past because my feet were like leather. Then I started just picking up tendon injuries because it's just, you know, I was running every single day. The average was 37 miles a day. And so there was no time for recover. You'd have to recover during the day. So you would take walking breaks, you know, just to let your blood recirculate. And so I got Achilles tendonitis, anterior tibial tendonitis, gluteal problems. I tore a quad, which I managed to start walking after 3 days of tearing a quad. So as I said, I just got weirdly lucky. And I kind of knew that I was probably sacrificing any athletic career I had as a result of doing this, but it's kind of neat

0: must, isn't it? You know, I was never going to beat Mo Farah, but this is the chance to sort of, you know, make my own mark. And yeah, eventually the mental side of things kicked in because Nadine was there about half the time, but then we were apart. I was often like sort of pretty lonely in person, but you know, you would still meet such incredible people on the way. It's a thing actually I really want to emphasize, you know, everybody in the world is focusing on people's differences right now, and none more so than in the United States, where it seems like, you know, sort of people can't talk to each other anymore. And it's just not the case. That's what you see on the news. But in real life, people are still wonderfully kind, engaging. I'm talking about people from, you know, red, blue, all different races, wealth backgrounds. You know, people are kind. And it's a case of talking to people face to face.
1: Yeah, and it's not like you don't have a great conversation starter when people see you, is it? I mean, I should imagine there's a fair few people that come up to you and are like, where are you going? And then you tell them of your fantastical routes and journeys and away you go. You're having a conversation. There's two things that strike me about the mental side of it. I occasionally go running, and I tend to, from the very first step to the last, my head is like, oh, please stop, please stop, please stop, please stop. It almost ruins it. I always feel great having done it. It's how do you get past that point where your head is telling you, oh, just stop?
0: The biggest mistake a lot of sort of new or occasional runners make is wanting to go too fast, too quickly. And it's actually just the joy of movement. Don't go out and say, I'm going to do 4 miles. Go out and say, I'm going to run for this amount of time. You know, and initially, sort of when you're getting used to your pace, so you're not going to get yourself into trouble and find yourself in the middle of the countryside, just do out and backs, you know, and stuff. And so, you know, certainly once you've got to, you know, the most extreme point, that's it. Now, every step is one step closer to home. And if you are finding yourself, even on the out and back, there's just, you know, you're out of breath and it's more than you want to be, there's nothing wrong with walking, there's no shame in it. When I was in America, I'd say my first injury happened about 400 miles in when it was a tendonitis in my shin. And I reached out to a chap called Chris Finnell, who's famous for being one of the very few people who've run every London marathon since the inception. He's still going, you know? And he's a very similar ability runner to me. And he said, Rob, I've looked at your Strava, you're just going too fast. And I said, I'm not, Chris. Honestly, I'm not out of breath. It's nice and easy. I'm taking it sensible. And that's when he said, you are needing to recover on the run. Because he's run across America as well, by the way. And he would run for 4 miles, walk for half, run for one, and then have a break. So I would run for four, walk for half, run for two, walk for half, run for one, and then have a break, and variations on the theme. So a 40-mile day would be broken down into, you know, 4 10-mile runs, 5 8-mile runs, something like that. Mostly scheduled to have something fun at the end. And that would usually be in America, like a gas station where I'd be able to get myself a treat. Or, you know, at the end of the day, if you're having a really bad run of, you know, luck, you would say, I'm not going to camp tonight. I'm going to get myself a nice motel, get myself a pizza, watch the wrestling, and then, you know, go again the next day.
1: So that's really interesting because, again, a part of these amazing journeys that you go on is the logistics. I mean, you don't literally step outside of your house and like, I'm off. Presumably, there's some sort of planning. There's some sort of logistics to it. How do you organize things like this?
0: There was no point organizing more than every couple of days because you would say, okay, that's 150 miles away. What happens if you've only covered 110? Well, that, you know, no one's going to come and get you from a motel. And to be honest, I like it when it's as disorganized or unorganized as possible. Disorganized is a bad thing. Unorganized is different. Then it's more the spirit of the road, and road magic happens then, which is where you meet somebody that you were never going to meet. A sunset will happen when you should have already been in the hotel, you know. People always say, like, what training did you do for the Gump Run, the America Run? Well, none. In fact, I was pretty out of condition at that point because I think I was a bit sad because I didn't get to go to the Olympics. And yeah, I just got going because you didn't see Forrest doing press ups or burpees on his doorstep. He literally just put his shoes on and he went, you know. So, More recently, I did a cool run in Australia, which is the one for the children's charities and the WWF, where I ran the entire length of the AC/DC tour from Melbourne to Brisbane. And that only got decided that it was even happening on the Wednesday, and I started on the Sunday. So off I went dressed as Angus Young.
1: Wow, guitar and everything. Do you play?
0: Well, I do play in a sense, sort of maybe if you were at a party and it came out, I could get through something. Never Wonderwall though. That's the kiss of death, isn't it? At a party, you need to do something else. And I do have an SG, but it was a bit heavy. I've got a wonderful story for you. I reached out on the forum. Does anybody have an inflatable SG? Because they used to sell them on the merch. And I was contacted by a member of the band's, sort of management. And I thought it was going to be a cease and desist order, but it was actually saying, yeah, we'll get you one of these, but we're also going to put them into production. We're going to sell them at the shows, $25 each. We're going to sign 90 of them. We're going to sell them for $250 each. And then all that money is going to go to charity and stuff.
1: And I guess it's a little bit about what you were saying about making things happen and talking to people and we don't give enough of a chance to other people to do the right thing, to do good things. We're so caught up in our heads and what we see in the media that we forget that people are inherently good.
0: Yeah, absolutely. Like sort of, and I think it's a human instinct to want people to succeed and to help them do it. But we sometimes get so weighed down by our own issues or other people's issues that we can't look around. And that's why AC/DC got involved with that run. And I ended up meeting the band and I was just like, this is just mind blowing. I didn't even contact them. They were just going, we just saw this and we wanted to get involved. And so, somebody who's as massive as those guys out there, can see the good in people. We've got to start seeing the good in people, right?
1: Absolutely, absolutely. And how regularly do you plan things? Have you already got one eye on what happens, or are you like, okay, I'm going to give it a rest now?
0: I'm always an ideas man, but to be honest, it's all about that feather. I'll only do it if it floats through my scene because, there's loads of runs I'd want to do. But if they don't make sort of sense in terms of like making a difference, they take so much out of you. I don't know how much more I've got to give. One of these days, like sort of, it is going to be, something that I'll bite off more than I can chew. I just hope it's not for a while yet.
1: Rob, thank you very much indeed for your time and best of luck.
0: Thank you, mate.
1: The real life Forrest Gump, Rob Pope. And you can follow his latest and future adventures on social media. Just search for him under the name Run Rob La Run. That story was taken from Not by the Playbook from the BBC World Service. And you can hear lots more fascinating stories like that by just searching Not by the Playbook from wherever you get your podcasts.
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5: Corbin Middlemass with you on Grandstand at Lunch, and I'm very pleased to say our feature guest during the lunch break is the Mayor of Mackay. He's stopped by. He's in his third term. His name is Greg Williamson, and I'm pleased to say he's with us in our broadcast box on ABC Sport. Mr. Mayor, appreciate your time.
6: Thanks very much, Corbin. It's great to be here. And Greg, please, not Mr. Mayor.
5: I understand third term, is that right?
6: It is this time round. Yeah, I was Mayor back in the 90s, but I came back in 2016. So
5: right. It's
6: a wonderful place to be Mayor of, I can tell you, mate. And today, this is just surreal. This test match in Mackay, just surreal.
5: How does it all come about that you end up being the mayor of a particular city? So you're the Mackay Regional Council. How did that come about, where someone first tapped you on the shoulder and said, hey, do you want to be the mayor?
6: You've got to stand for election, of course, and that's not an easy task in most elections. And we're 4-year terms, so you know, I've faced a few elections. So you just got to put your hand up, mate. If you want to do something in the community, if you want to make a difference, I've always thought local government is the way to do it, not state or federal government, because, you know, you're closest to the people here and you can affect, you know, reality. You can affect things to happen in your community. And you get to represent the community in fantastic events like this.
5: Are you born and raised in Mackay?
6: Fifth generation, so, yeah.
5: Wow. Talk to me about Mackay. We're learning so much about it, but what would you say Mackay's all about? If someone said to you, hey, where's Mackay? What's the heartbeat of the place? Well, what would you say Mackay's all about?
6: I mean, it sounds a bit trite to say about livability and community, but this is a fantastic community. Halfway at the Queensland coast, we're ideally situated. We've got 130,000 people that call Mackay home. So it's not a small town by any means. We've got fantastic jet services. I've added 8 or 9 jet services a day that connect us with Brisbane and further to the north as well. 42 communities of interest, 32 beach suburbs. So, you know, it's right on the coast. It's a fantastic community to live in. Our median age is 38, so it's a young community, and it's been 38 for the last 2 censuses.
5: Right.
6: So, you know, and this is the heartbeat of the nation in terms of the production of goods and services for the nation. We grow a third of Australia's sugar, and the resources sector underpins a fair amount of our economy. And so regardless of what you think about coal or not, we don't have coal mines in our community, but

0: the 40% of the world's seaborne coal leaves our ports. And that's the metallurgical coal. That's the stuff you make steel out of. Be around for outlast you and your kids probably, mate. So,
1: yeah.
0: And it earns a significant amount for Australia. So this region, Mackay Isaacs Whitsunday, the second most productive region in the nation in terms of GDP per capita. And
1: wow.
0: We're only pipped by the Pilbara, I think, in Western Australia.
1: Right.
0: And there's more dingoes than people in the Pilbara. So, but you know, this is a great place to live. And you just look at the kids out here. These are all Mackay local kids.
1: Yep.
0: And how good is this for them to see on this ground their superstars for cricket?
1: The Mayor of Mackay is with us, Greg Williamson, on ABC Sport. It is the lunch break. This is Grandstand at Lunch on day two with Bangladesh currently reeling 3 for 39 in their second dig. How proud are you of this kind of moment? So there's only been 11 test venues in Australia previously. Mackay becomes the 12th.
0: Number 12.
1: Yeah.
0: And, very, very proud. I mean, this ground here has been here for over 100 years, not looking as good as this, but I used to live across the road, actually, in Kevin Street. So it was surreal for me to hear at the start of yesterday, might have been you, actually, said Mitchell Starc's going to start from the Kevin Street end. And, you know, as a kid, who would have thought that you'd have a test match being played here in Mackay? And yet here it is. So we are exceptionally proud of the Great Barrier Reef Arena, Terry Doolan and Adrian Young and all of the team who put this together. This is years and years in the making. And it's vision. You know, this Adrian's a paid employee, but Terry and his board are all volunteers. And this is a vision of a regional community who wants to get things done. And that's what Mackay's always been about. So we've got probably, and Cricket Australia has backed this up on a number of occasions, the best regional grounds, cricket grounds in Queensland, if not the nation. As the mayor, I can say that. And you know, it's not a drop-in pitch as we see out there. It's a fantastic effort by our ground staff, and the community. The community's just turned out, just enveloped this sporting match. So. We are very, very proud.
1: We got a sense of that during lunch yesterday. So Barry Jansen came by and joined us, who spoke about the fact that he essentially took a lean against his own home to be able to support a grant that they got to upgrade the ground here, which is just incredible. And you talk about that community feel and everything that's put into it to be able to turn this place into what it is today. I understand a fair bit of competition too. I know Cairns were coming hard for this particular fixture.
0: We've had all the Cricket Australia officials here yesterday and Tourism Events Queensland and the Minister for Tourism. They were all here yesterday and just singing the praises. This is a fantastic spectacle. But also, you know, it's about the passion in the community. Now, I know Cairns, we're up against Cairns all the time, and we're going to be up against Cairns next year for the One Day International when we take on New Zealand next year, One Day International. Darwin's already outbid everybody, and they've got the two finals. But the first one is up for grabs, and that's between Cairns and Mackay. So it's up for us now to say it's got to be Mackay because this ground, we're looking for 2032 cricket in the Olympics and cricket to be played here. That's our goal.
1: Gotcha.
0: And so there's no reason, and Cricket Australia was saying that to me yesterday, there's no reason it can't happen. And so we've got to prove over the next few years, we've got to prove that, this is doing it now, we can host an event like this, we can host an international match, the city can accommodate it, and the transport system can actually allow it to happen as well. So it's all about a focus now. After this test match, it's all about a focus on 2032.
1: So what do you need to do to be ready for 2032? What else needs to happen to this place in Mackay?
0: There's a second stage of what you see out here now. That's the first stage that we're looking at right now, the first stage of the development, opened a couple of years ago. The second stage comes around on the seaboard side of the grounds here. And it will basically be a duplicate of that, but it'll also include a hotel over the background. It'll a cricket academy, hopefully, if Ian Healy gets his way. A cricket academy and some indoor sports-type arenas. That would then allow this grounds to become self-contained. Self-contained, you can stay here. You know, the teams can stay here. The teams can train here. We've got all of the supporting grounds around us, as you can see. You know, these
1: amazing precincts.
0: This precinct is absolutely sensational for cricket, and that's what it was designed for. And that's what the vision of Barry Jansen, first put his own home.

0: on the line to make this happen. And so Barry's one of the icons of this ground. And then all of the people who followed him, all of the boards who followed him have actually made this happen. This is an incredible feat for Mackay cricket.
1: Did you play much cricket?
0: As a schoolboy, I did, mate. But yes.
1: Batsman, bowler?
0: No, I tried to be an all-rounder, but, you know, I was a bloody hopeless bowler, probably. But
1: and is it true you worked in radio?

0: Yeah.
1: And then I think I'm probably not allowed to say this, but I got married and my wife told me I had to get a real job. And then I have had, a long career in business and then local government.
0: How good. The Mayor of Mackay, Greg Williamson, with us during the lunch break, grandstand at lunch here on ABC Sport. That's an exciting prospect to think that with an Olympics on the horizon that this place could be in the mix for that. So next year, obviously, as you said, first port of call, try and make sure you can get one of those limited overs games, the ODI matches against New Zealand. What else would you like to see here? I know there's been the odd Shield game, there's been WBBL matches at different times. What other fixtures are you hoping to try and to pull to this neck of the woods?
1: John Salter's been talking to us. John's on the board of Queensland Cricket, and he's heavily involved in the over 45s, the over 50s. There's a whole range of tournaments that happen around Australia they're hoping to bring. We've also done the deal with Century Cricket. They've been here for 3 times in a row, and hopefully they'll keep coming back. And they grow. They're growing every year. And through Century Cricket, we've also got our own team, the Rays now. That was established on the back of that. So that just gives another underpinning for cricket in this region and a pathway program.

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4: 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Andrea Jaeger had a remarkable rise to stardom as one of the youngest players ever to make a Grand Slam final. She beat Billie Jean King in 1983 in what was the legend's final Grand Slam match. Andrea's star burnt exceptionally bright, but it was a shooting star. She retired at the age of just 19. But that's where the truly remarkable part of her story starts. She set about pursuing what has become a lifetime's passion, charitable work helping children. Something she'd started doing while still playing.
5: I went to this school that kids were harming themselves and the community was really concerned. I read about it in the, you know, in the newspaper because I was playing in Madison Square Garden, took time on my own, went to the school, talked to the kids. So all this was without bothering anyone, without calling anyone, just doing it on my own personal time. I didn't miss a practice. I didn't miss a match. I didn't miss a press conference. And what happened was one of the kids that were at the school, their parent worked for a newspaper and they thought, this is amazing. This, and so the headline was like, teenage tennis sensation Andrea Jaeger, she could be shopping on Fifth Avenue with her millions. Instead, she's helping our kids. Isn't that great? The tour preferred me to not do that, I guess.
4: Why did they not want you to?
5: They told me it made them look bad. The bitter part was they didn't get it. So they knew what I was doing. They didn't get what I was doing. And I said, we go in all these cities. This is what I do. I go and help people that are there, kids in hospitals. And I go, when I'm in Australia, like at King's Cross, these kids that are runaways, I go to phone booths and have them call their parents to let them know they're okay. I like go do things. I don't just sit in the hotel and the tennis courts. And they said, we don't care. You're just making us look bad. You have to stop it. You can do one or the other. And I said, well, you don't understand. These kids are dying. Like I'm their age. And if I can help a school or a hospital, I've been doing this my whole time on the circuit. You just happen to find out about it. And so I left that hotel room. And as I walked down the hallway to the elevator, I said, I love tennis. I love helping kids. Before I hit the elevator button to go to my floor, I said, God, you decide what you want me to do. And then I went to the French Open a couple months later and I was up 5-0 in the first set and my shoulder popped. And it basically felt like Jaws, like a shark took my shoulder and took off with it. It popped bad. Like I couldn't move. I knew at that moment, God answered that conversation. And so after my shoulder popped, it was interesting because I had 7 shoulder surgeries. It wasn't like I did nothing and not try to get healthy. I actually said this in a conversation with God. I said, you know, when I have to go one direction, just give a little injury. Like I didn't need to do the 7 shoulder surgeries. I got the point. You know, they won't let me do both. Okay. So I'm going to do the kids. So I knew God decided, okay, tennis is over. I'm supposed to go help kids now. That's my calling. And I went on and started my Children's Cancer Foundation, have been helping kids ever since. All my prize money, all my money that I earned in tennis, I put into it. And I've been doing it every day. And because it's been that calling, it was something that my transition wasn't of depression or frustration. Granted, I would have loved to never have had to choose. Now it would be absurd to sit down a teenager and force them to say, you cannot help children and play on our circuit. You're making us look bad. That to me is, you know, horrific.

0: very forgiving person, but that should have never happened.
1: I mean, that is shocking to me.
0: Yeah, it's disturbing. And people go, oh, would you want to change anything in your life? Everything happens for a reason, of course. That would be the only thing I would have changed. They have to live with that consequence and their conscience, and I have to live with mine. So I did the best I could in that situation. It would never happen today. Let's just say that. It's never happened to anybody else, I think, in sports, ever.
1: Well, you've talked about the 40 plus years of being able to work on your foundation and put your work back into the community and the people across the world. The work you do is so profoundly important, and I can imagine is rewarding in its own way, but it must be really hard.
0: I don't know if hard is the right word. It's, you know, when you watch children suffer, obviously that's a difficult thing. If you're allowed to alleviate that, if you're allowed to bring some joy, if you're allowed to bring some comfort and happiness and laughter and fun, oh my gosh, how great is that? I was given a mission to help children with cancer have a better quality of life and children in need. And I'm going to do that, you know, with every breath that I have. And I see it work, and it works well. Several of those kids that came out when they're little children with cancer, we're like best friends now. Like some of them are like some of my inner core best friends. Like, and that is what anybody can do, something that's, you know, making a difference in their own life and doing something for another. And as some of the people in the industry say, it's really tough to go into pediatric oncology because your heart can't handle the suffering that goes on. Like doctors and nurses, a lot of them retire earlier than what other professions are doing because it's so hard. But for me, if you're gifted to do something, you're gifted to do it. Is it difficult? It's never difficult when you know you're doing some good. It doesn't matter how many trenches you have to go through.
1: As a woman of faith, Andrea, and you've put a lot of faith in God throughout very key moments in your life, is it tough to see children suffering, knowing that you have faith that there's something else out there?
0: Some people are going to hear this answer and go, wow, that surprises me. For me, a child's diagnosed with cancer, or they're in an orphanage, or they're in a certain circumstance, they didn't bring in that circumstance. They were dealt with a circumstance, and they're doing their best at it. So for me, my faith helps me. God didn't cause this. God's giving us the tools to help with it. You know, when you see things and you know kids are not getting their next birthday, and they're going through a lot of situations that are painful, or they're in suffering, God's giving you the ability, and everyone the ability, to do their best in it. How the families handle it, that's a whole other wonderment. What constitutes how love can prevail in such harsh circumstances? That to me, because I'm not a mom, I'm not a dad, I'm not that. But if you believe in the concept of we're all in this together, we're all kind of responsible in a sense of doing something somewhere. My faith gives me the ability to handle situations rather than look at them and going, why? So I understand, I've seen families lose faith when their child gets diagnosed with cancer, and I can understand that because it's difficult. I've never lost faith from, like, I had faith before that thing happened in that hotel room. I had faith after. It's like, okay, God, this has happened. This isn't of your doing. This is of their doing. Help me figure out how to deal with this doing. It's basically all there is to it. My job, if my role is to serve, how do I do that?
1: I just wanted to finish.
0: I'm not the person for short answers, am I? I'm sorry.
1: But this is, you know, this is what a conversation is. It's absolutely fascinating to hear that, because I can imagine you're in environments a lot where, yes, people lose faith, or they question it, or they wonder why things happen when you've been five, you know, you're 5 years old and you've never even experienced life yet. I, as someone who's not been in those environments, I can't even imagine how difficult that is for families to try and comprehend it. And my understanding of faith is often that's a way to help you comprehend things, and it can be pretty confusing. I just wanted to finish by bringing up the intersection between greatness and doing good. And I think that's such an interesting way to look at sport, isn't it? But also a way to look at life. And I wonder how you think of that alongside your faith, alongside your tennis career, alongside what you've done since then in the 40 years working with kids with cancer, and how I suppose you look back on it all and see how your life is defined by moments of greatness, but doing good in those moments.
0: My barometer always has been, did I serve God in that process? Even if I won a match, if I didn't feel like I served or behaved or was in a certain way, that to me wasn't a win. That wasn't success. That wasn't greatness. And I think we're seeing a lot more people, especially in sports, recognize, okay, wait a minute, this is an accomplishment here, but they thank God, or they thank their team, or they realize the sacrifices that have accumulated to become that greatness. Because materialism isn't necessarily greatness. Even as a child, my measurement was, where has God called you to? And that's why I've always had it easy, where a win in tennis may not necessarily mean I've achieved that. A loss in tennis could have achieved that. Helping kids in the way I do, a lot of people will look and go, well, why? You know, one person said, well, that's stupid. You're going to end up broken. All the kids are going to die anyway. Okay, well, that's their perception, and that's okay. But mine is very different. If I'm here and gifted with this time on earth, I'm going to put it to the use that I feel like is aligned with what God has called me to do in serving. And so that to me is greatness. And we all, I think instinctively, we all know that in our heart. Whether we go after that is another thing. And perhaps there's always a time in life someone will realize that. Hopefully it's before their last breath here, but everybody will always realize they kind of have their own compass, moral compass of what is bettering the world, what is bettering me, how is that lined up? I definitely feel like, I mean, it'll be hilarious after, if like, you know, I pass away and there's God going, I totally meant it this way, Andrea. You took it this way. Just be like, oh, now I get it. Okay, yeah. Let's do it again. Let's try it again.
1: Just one more surgery and you would have been fine.
0: Yeah, let's just figure this out. But to me, that's always been my joy. My joy always, my first friendship has always been since I'm little. I don't know why I got gifted with this, but I'm so grateful. My first friendship has always been with God. And so to only look back once really and say, okay, the trajectory of my life would have been very different. And the only reason I say that is I could have helped more kids better still having the platform for tennis. Mm. For sure. For sure. So that's why I'm not upset that I wouldn't have had more successes in tennis. I'm upset, you know, not now, but it's kind of like, oh, bummer. You set me back. You set back the trajectory of these children's lives to have better lives because you stopped this for no other reason than your ego or your selfishness or your whatever it was. And so that's how I look at my trajectories. How can I better something for someone else, not necessarily win more tournaments or become number one? Yeah. That wasn't my goal. My goal was to do the most I can with the platform I had. You know, that's just what I'm trying, you know, still doing now with less of a platform. So it's like you win it, and I think, what is it? Like $4.5 million or something?
1: Yeah, it's not bad.
0: That would help. That would help my children's cancer program. Bummer, you know, not in that draw.
1: Better start training again.
0: I know. Where's that wild card request?
1: Former US Open semifinalist Andrea Jaeger and her lifetime's work of helping others. That story was taken from Not by the Playbook on the BBC World Service. And you can hear lots more fascinating stories just like that by searching Not by the Playbook wherever you get your podcasts from.
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3: Here is the final of the 4x100 meters relay for ladies. In lane one is Sweden. In lane two, Hungary. In lane three, the USA. In lane four, Australia. In lane five, South Africa. In six, Germany. In seven, Canada. In eight, Great Britain. Four girls, each to swim 100 meters. First girl for Australia, Dawn Fraser, the world record holder.

false start. Hellström from Sweden dropped in. Tension great in lane three there, wiping her arms down with the water as Ruska, the first swimmer for the USA. Australia, a very good chance of being under the Olympic and world record. Greatest rivals, maybe Hungary, the Olympic champions, USA.

0: Take your marks. A good start. Dawn Fraser for Australia in lane four, making every post a winner. Another gun went. It's not a false start, it's just a misfire by the judge. But the swimmers move on, and the race is on.
1: I think they have years for absolutely nothing.
0: There's Dawn Fraser turning. Quite a good somersault turn in 29.6. She's giving Australia a good start. Next to her is the Hungarian, the USA girl, Ruska. Hungary, the Olympic champions, are over in lane three. That's third from the other side. Over this side of the pool is Great Britain, then Canada, then Germany. Tailed off already is South Africa. Dawn Fraser swimming in for Australia. That's Dawn Fraser. Now, Faith Leakes. The time, 64.8, unofficial. Faith Leakes, a length lead from Shelley Mann, the great American swimmer. Australia and America fighting it out. Beautiful stroking of Faith Leach. She goes into the turn. Faith Leach turns. Australia in the lead, the second girl in the 4x100 meters relay. Shelley Mann putting in a great fight there. Shelley Mann doing very well for America. There's Faith Leach closest to us. And Shelley Mann from America making up ground on Faith Leach. And the next girl for Australia, Sandra Morgan, 14-year-old. And for America, Nancy Simmons. Next to go is the girl third from us, the German girl. Over on the other side, Sweden. Hungary, the Olympic champions, a long way behind, neck and neck with Sweden. In front now is America. Simons of America going beautifully. There's Simons turning just a fraction in front of Australia. Sandra Morgan will have to go hard now to hold this lead for Australia. Neck and neck. Australia this side, America the other. Intense excitement now, unexpected resistance from America, a team that has, which has won this relay many, many times. Morgan swimming well though, and we'll need Lorraine Crapp, who'll be next for Australia. And there goes Lorraine Crapp, almost neck and neck with Rosessa of the USA, and America would be slightly in front now. Only 70 yards to go. Rosessa from the USA doing splendidly. What a surprise for Australia. We'll need Lorraine Crapp. She'll be well in line for a record. Lorraine Crapp going in where? Should be a record, whoever wins, but Lorraine will have to pull something out of the bag to win this. Australia in front just by

for foot. From the American, there goes the rain, starting to roar away. The race between Australia and America. The rain crept closest to us. And the rain crept closest to Australia. America in second place. South Africa third, Germany fourth, Canada in fifth place, Sweden in sixth place. The unofficial time, 4 minutes, 16.6 seconds, a new world record.

0: overcome by excitement, Australians jump in there to congratulate their teammates. Lorraine Crapp looking very, very pleased with herself. And there's the Australian team. Lorraine Crapp the other side, Dawn Fraser, Faith Leach and Sandra Morgan have every reason to be proud of themselves. And so have America. It was a beautiful swim by the American girls.
1: What a moment for Lauren Burns. Loz, there's a big sign up in the crowd which says, Go Loz. And I'm sure the whole of Australia is behind her now as she takes on Ubia Melendez Rodriguez of Cuba for the gold medal in Taekwondo. The first ever gold medal at the Olympic Games. It's a sport that's 2,000 years old. And here we are in the year 2000. Finally, it gets recognised as an official Olympic sport.
2: 6 seconds left in the second round, and Lauren Burns leads by two. She's backing away now. All-out attempt by Melendez Rodriguez. Spinning around, can't make contact. And that might be very close to the end of the round. There it is, end of the round. And Lauren Burns is looking in great shape. She's leading by 4-2 with one round to go in the gold medal bout for the first ever gold medal in flyweight taekwondo. And so now there's just one round to go. 4-2 in favour of Lauren Burns. Plenty of evasive skills in this final round will earn her the gold medal. It could be gold for Australia. 3 minutes to decide the gold medal, and it's underway. Melendez Rodriguez comes forward. She's got to attack. She swings and misses. Swings again. Tries desperately to score. Burns on the back foot. Burns, of course, if she can evade and evade, as long as the Cuban doesn't score any points, the Australian will be able to stay in front and take the medal. So plenty of evasion is necessary. It's up to Melendez Rodriguez to take the battle to her. But Burns goes to her, swinging high left foot that doesn't make contact. Still 4-2 in favour of the Australian. This time Melendez Rodriguez comes in. They clash. Any points? No. They step away again. And again the Australian comes forward. And once more, a hit below. Oh, this would be a warning, I'd say, to the Cuban. And Lauren Burns hit below the belt. Just how it happened, whether it was accidental or not, of course it has to be deliberate to earn a warning. But she's okay. Well, why wouldn't she be okay? She knows the gold medal's online. 2:18 for a gold medal for Australia. Lauren Burns leading by 4-2. There hasn't been any points scored in this final round. An attempt by Rodriguez, unsuccessful. Now Burns steps back a little bit, sparring with the right foot forward. And Rodriguez tries everything, swings. Melendez Rodriguez has got to go on the attack, but she can't score any points. The Australian doing a magnificent job. Melendez Rodriguez steps away as Burns comes forward. Didn't quite attack, just lifted the knee. Back she goes again. She's urging the Cuban to come forward, and she does so, but she still can't make any contact and can't get the points. And still it's the Australian. Burns comes forward. Knee cocked just to keep the Cuban away. In she comes again, this time with a swinging right leg. Doesn't make contact. And again, Melendez Rodriguez tries to make contact unsuccessfully. 4-2 in favour of Australia as Melendez Rodriguez tried desperately to get a point there unsuccessfully. And now the Australian Burns might have got a contact. No, she hasn't. 1 minute and 14 seconds from a possible gold medal for Laura Burns. Lauren Burns, rather. She comes in and attacks once more. This is Melendez Rodriguez. Burns.

0: tried to get a point on the side, didn't quite get there. Loz, Lauren Burns, looks, watches eagerly as Melendez Rodriguez attacks and can't get any points. It's still 4-2, we're into the final minute of the bout. The Australian in front, and she should get the gold medal. Again, Melendez Rodriguez tries desperately to get a point unsuccessfully. It's still 4-2 in favour of the Australian. Well, the referee has called her aside, and a warning goes to Lauren Burns. So she has the yellow light alongside a name one warning, but she's got a 2-point lead. She should be okay. She's got to hang on for 35 seconds as she backs away now. Melendez Rodriguez, but Burns still comes forward aggressively. Melendez Rodriguez bounces back. She's really got to go for it. But instead, Burns comes forward with the left foot out and didn't quite make the contact, but she's keeping her away. She's keeping her under control, still leading by 4-2, getting close to the end of the match, and it's very close to a gold medal for Australia. Lauren Burns holding back. Melendez Rodriguez comes forward now. 10 seconds to go, 9 seconds to go, 8 seconds to go, and they clinch. And I think that Lauren Burns of Australia should win the gold medal as the clock ticks down. Desperate attempt by Melendez Rodriguez is no good, and this one to a gold medal to Australia. Lauren Burns has won the gold. Sensational performance by the 26-year-old from Melbourne. The hand goes in the air from the referee, Mr. Collie Song. And Lauren Burns has won gold. And the Australian flags fly throughout the State Sports Centre. What a moment for Lauren Burns. She's had this ambition of winning a gold medal in Sydney, and she has done it. The first ever gold medal. She races it across to Jin Taijong, and he picks her up in the air. She's won the gold. Oh, what a night. What a night for Lauren Burns. What a night for Australia.
1: Chris Bowen and Matt Canavan and Barnaby Joyce. One Nation would be exposed if it couldn't put up people credibly on these policy areas. Mm. 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
2: 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Well, exactly. Thank you all very much for joining us this morning. Lots to get through. All right. Well, UN General Assembly Week always involves speed, dating, diplomacy, plenty of smiles and handshakes for the cameras, but not always a lot of choreography. We'll leave you with that. Thanks for watching.
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11: Hello and welcome to Offsiders. I'm Abby Jelmy. It will go down as one of the great grand final finishes of all time. When Patrick Voss put the Dockers 17 points up late in the game, all hope of a Brisbane three-peat looked lost. But with Wharfie time ringing in their ears, the Lions played the most extraordinary 4 minutes of football you'll ever see.
12: There is time on the clock.
13: This is some of the best theatre you'll ever see.
12: So right now, with 4 minutes left, guys, if you're free out and you get the ball, you've just got to find a loose target. Soak that in wherever you're watching around the world. The Lions need three goals in 4 minutes to be immortals with three flags in a row, and they're not done yet. Charlie Cameron on the scoop, kicks around the body. Jinky Charlie, they're still alive.
14: 3 minutes 47. Every yard gained high from Hipwood underneath it. At ground level, Bailey ran into a brick wall, but still he kicked it. He kicked it. An MCG miracle from Zach Bailey. The pressure is suffocating in the MCG. Not the best kick, but it went to McCluggage.